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3: Well, the double play ball has helped Toledo stay out of trouble, at least for the most part here in the opening stages of the ballgame. Bottom three we go. It's 1-1. Noah Davis back to work. Burt to the plate. First pitch to him. A missed catch by Derek Berg, but it misses outside for ball one regardless. Max Burt hitting .217 on the year. Three homers, 22 RBIs. It was not a regular feature of this Toledo lineup when the Indians last saw the Hens, as the 1-0 on the outside corner of strike, 1-1. Very different looking club, though, than when we saw them a few months ago. 1-1 the count on Burt. 9-1-2 due up. The 1-1 is hung and swung on and drilled into center field. That's a base hit. Looked to be an off-speed pitch that just stayed elevated. And Burt sat on it, ripped it up the middle. Leadoff single. First time tonight that the Hens have had their leadoff man aboard. Hens briefly led. Two-out single by Max Anderson. Moved to second on a balk and then scored on a Jace Young double. Back in the first inning, but then a home run by Cimillo tied the game up. That's where we sit now. It's 1-1. Trey Cruz, the batter. First pitch breaking ball. Chopper up the first base side, foul. And the count 0-1. Oh, Davis trying to get back to smoother sailing. It has been a rough, rough go of it in his last three starts. He's allowed 19 runs in his last 11 innings in those three starts. His ERA has ballooned from 4.5 to 5.48 in that stretch. It's the 0-1. Swung on, this ball lined into left field, sinking as Palacios on the move, but he won't get there. It'll drop in front of him a hit. Burt will stop at second, as he thought Palacios would have a chance to catch it, so he didn't go first to third on a ball that hung up for quite a while out there in left field. So Cruz a single, back-to-back base hits by Burt and Cruz, and they're at first and second with nobody out. Big bats coming up. Here's Cal Stevenson. Stevenson, a left-handed bat against the righty Davis. As Howard brought up earlier, there's a healthy amount of lefties in this Toledo lineup or switch hitters. Very much unlike Columbus, though, is the pitch on the outside corner of strike. Columbus, just left-handed hitters everywhere you looked. And the Indians had quite a few left-handed pitchers, although they are down one in their bullpen, with Brandon Eisert getting recalled today as part of the roster expansion. 0-1 pitch sails down and in, backhanded by Berg for ball one. One ball and one strike on Stevenson, hitting .250, but the OPS at an above-average mark of .830. Grounded to second his first time up. Gorson dealt with it. It's the 1-1. Outside for a ball, 2-1. Davis has thrown 46 pitches, and he's only gotten six outs. That's been another problem of his last three starts, is efficiency has not been the calling card in those three outings. 2-1, swing and a miss for strike two, but it's a tale of just the highs and lows for Davis, because you look back at a stretch prior to his current rough patch. From July 2nd to July 22nd, he only allowed four runs across 16 innings. Looked to be settling in back to what he was like in May, but it has not been good lately. 2-2 fouled away, third base side, and out of play. Still 2-2. Eric Patterson looking on at the top step of the fifth third field dugout. What a turnaround by this club. It's the 2-2 again. Swung on, a chopper up the first base side, foul. Had a chance to talk about this with the staff about how you look at when the turnaround happened. A lot of times, you know, teams that play better in the second half might have gotten an influx of better talent, maybe prospects from Double-A, guys optioned back from the big leagues. You could argue, it's 2-2 the count, break even. Breaking ball high and outside, the count's full. You could argue, from a talent perspective, when the Indians started to play better, might have been their low point, at least in the talent scale, all year. All due respect to Jose Castillo, he was batting fifth for that team. He hasn't been on the team in weeks because he got sent to Double-A once guys got healthy. He was batting fifth for the club when they started winning. So that was when the team turned around, though, that juncture in the season. The count's full here on Stevenson. A look back at second at Burt. The payoff sails down and in. It's ball four. That's a walk to load the bases. Trey Cruz will trot to second. Burt to third, and all kinds of trouble for Davis. Let's see if Drew Bennis will come out and have a chat. The batter will be Max Anderson, who has a base hit tonight. First pitch to Anderson on the way from Davis with the bases loaded and nobody out. The pitch sails way outside, and Berg will save a run as that ball skips into the box. One and oh the count. Anderson at the dish. Bases loaded in a 1-1 ball game. The 1-0. Swung on, a ground ball through the right side. That's going to be a base hit. Station to station running for the Hens with nobody out. Burt scores. Cruz will stop at third. And into second is Stevenson. It's an RBI for Anderson. And there's still nobody out. Bases are still loaded, and it's a 2-1 ball game. Toledo back in front. Well, Chase Young, the batter. Young, an RBI double. Back in that first inning that originally had the Hens in front. So Young with that RBI in his account already. Two to one our score after Anderson puts the Hens back in front as the first pitch to Young is swung on, and this ball torched into center field. That's going to drop in a hit. Scoring is Cruz. Stevenson being waved around. He is home. On his way to third is Max Anderson. No, he stops at second. Bit of a surprise stop sign for Anderson at second base. But two runs are in, and the Hens now lead 4-1. Things are going from bad to worse for Davis and the Indians here in the third inning. Chase Young is knocked in three as first pitch swinging is Corey Jolks. Skies one into right field. Ronnie loses the hat on the move. He'll make the catch near the chalk line. Tagging and going to third is Max Anderson. And a merciful first out of the inning on what is the sixth batter. Four to one our score. Hens in front now. They're at the corners with one out for Outman. Outman grounded to second to open up the second inning as the pitch misses down and in for a ball. 1-0. A big opportunity for these Toledo Mudhens to try to put some breathing room in this one now, as they've got Davis a bit on the ropes here. And you look back at any of the outings that have not gone the way of the Indians when Davis has been on the mound as the 1-0 sails outside. This has been a problem. Innings kind of snowball sometimes. And this third inning has certainly snowballed. Single, single, walk, single, single. It's a death by a thousand cuts, but that's the way it's been so far. As the 2-0 breaking ball drops in for a strike, it's 2-1. Altman, a veteran, readjusts the batting gloves outside the box. Hitters count here with men at the corners and one out. 2-1 as Davis peeks in. Now plateward. Breaking ball. Did that hit his back foot? It did. As ready to rush in was Anderson. So at least right now it'll be a somewhat of a break for the Indians, because if that ball had gotten away, Anderson was ready to score. But it is a hit by pitch, which will force Young to second and reload the bases. Yep, got him on the back foot right off the front of his cleat. So they're loaded for Sebi Zavala, who had a base hit back in the first inning, or the second inning, excuse me, but then was erased on an inning-ending 6-3 double play. Pitch misses up and in for a ball, 1-0.
4: See the Indians fall behind much further. They're already down by three.
3: Yeah, it's... You don't want to find yourself in this big of a hole. As the 1-0 swinging, small piece of it ends up in the mitt of Berg for a strike, 1-1.
4: So much is governed by pitch counts, and Davis about 60 pitches, but, I mean, he's had a really rough time of it, and you can make a case he should be out of the game by now.
3: 1-1 the count. The pitch... high for a ball. Did he go? They'll check on the swing. He held up. It's ball two. 2-1.
4: And I think that was the right call. I don't think he went.
3: Zavala is the eighth batter of the inning. There's only one out. Bases are loaded. Three runs are in. It's 4-1 hence. The 2-1. Breaking ball. Swing and a miss. Sweeper from Davis. It's strike two. Anderson at third. Young at second. Altman at first. Three runs are in. Seven hits on the board for the Hens. 2-2 the count. Another break even. Swung on and popped foul off the end of the bat, twisting out of play first base side. And the count holds at 2-2.
4: Well, the Pirates settled for 9 runs in the bottom half of the third inning. Ahead 11-5 at the end of three.
3: 2-2, swung on, hammered to the left side, backhanded by Brannigan. A wicked hop is high. He goes to second for one. That's all they'll get. Altman retired 6-4. Anderson comes in to score. Going to third is Young, and aboard on the fielder's choice with an RBI is Zavala. It's the second out of the inning, and it's 5-1. Now, Brannigan thought about going home, but I think his momentum going all the way up into left field, he might have been afraid he wouldn't get an on-target throw to the plate, and he elected to take the sure out at second. That's what it looked like to me anyway, is the batter will be Michael Ciani, the only man not to bat this inning. They're at the corners with two outs now. Four runs are in. It's 5-1 Mudhens. First pitch sails high, ball one. You know, Howard, I think Davis is nearing that 35 count as the 1-0 misses down and in. Now, 35 count, generally the rule of thumb. Sometimes they'll go a little longer on a veteran like Davis, but you know, they haven't shown the bullpen yet, but I'd be shocked if there wasn't somebody warming up.
4: He's had a really rough go of it, and as you mentioned earlier, it's not just tonight, unfortunately. And he had a good run earlier in the season.
3: He had two separate ones as the 2-0 misses up and outside, because he had that kind of that lull, Howard, at the end of June. But then he had three really good starts to start July, but it's been a backward slide since.
4: And you can tell he's not pitching with conviction.
3: Yeah, the ERA has gone up a full run since this recent downstretch started. The 3-0, up and outside, it's a four-pitch walk. The Hens will bat around this inning.
4: I would hope there'd be a pitching change now.
3: It's the second walk of the inning, although there's also a hit batter in that time frame as well. You know what? We still haven't. Have we seen Drew Bennis yet? I don't think we have, which is shocking, quite frankly. There's been nine batters. This is the 10th. If not now, when? But he's not going to go out there. We were having some technical issues in between an at-bat, and he might have come out then, so I do want to say that. As the pitch comes in for a strike, we might have missed it. The visuals of it.
4: Where have I heard that expression before? If not now, when? That's good. You had another good one earlier I'll tell you about in a minute.
3: It's the 0-1, uh-oh. This one popped up foul, first base side and out of play for strike two.
4: He used the term when all is said and done. I think you're talking about the starting time of the game. But I'll tell you something. When all is said and done, there'll be nothing left to say or do. It's about as deep thinking as you can get from me.
3: There you go. Well, let's see if Davis can somewhat get a bright spot out of this inning, because as weird as it sounds, you'd almost be happy if you're the Indians if it's just four. I mean, you're not happy with four, but this could have been a lot worse. The bases are loaded. Still a chance to get out of it, though. The count 0-2 on the nine-hitter Burt. 0-2 pitch, a sweeper in for strike three. Burt lingers for a moment, but he's not going to tap the helmet, and that will end the inning. Well, Toledo leaves them loaded, but they score four times in that bottom of the third inning. And at the end of three, it's the Hens 5, Indians 1.
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3: Three innings in the books in Toledo. Mudhens lead 5-1 as we go to the top of the fourth inning. Top of the fourth inning, I should say, is the Indians back to the bat rack, down by four. Deuce Gorson will lead off, and Manuel Valdez, Joshua Palacios to follow.
4: If I understand this correctly, the Pirates have scored 11 runs on 13 hits without an extra base hit.
3: First pitch misses for ball one to Gorson, and the count 1-0 from Gomer. Lefty-lefty here. It's the 1-0 pitch. Misses outside for a ball, 2-0. How about this, Howard? It's not a huge anomaly, but it is interesting. Gomer retired the leadoff man in the first, allowed two hits after that, but then got out of trouble. But he issued a leadoff walk in the second and a leadoff walk in the third. But he had a double play induced immediately after both as the 2-0 misses, and it's ball three, and he's an errant pitch away from issuing his third consecutive leadoff walk. The 3-0 a strike.
4: And you usually just don't get away with that. Let's see if he walks the lead man here, and I have a feeling he may not get away with it this inning.
3: Well, the oddity is he hasn't walked another batter. It's just been the leadoff guy. It's the 3-1, big rip and miss from Gorson, and the count's full, 3-2.
4: Nothing can get you in more trouble than a leadoff walk.
3: Well, especially your offense just went out and got you four runs in a very lengthy bottom of the third inning. The count 3-2. You're in a lefty-lefty scenario, too, and he's going to lose him. Breaking ball in the dirt. How about that, Howard? A 3-2 breaking ball with a four-run lead on a lefty-lefty matchup.
4: Yeah, I'm surprised he didn't go with the fastball there.
3: Bizarre pitch sequence, and it's a leadoff walk for a third straight inning. The Indians did get a run in that time frame, although it wasn't because of the walk. It was a home run after the double play back in the second by Cimillo. The batter is Emmanuel Valdez. Walked his first time up and then got erased on that double play. First pitch is high, ball one.
4: He has not struck out anybody so far, but a line of three innings with one run is fine, even though you don't strike out anybody. But let's see if that changes.
3: Well, thanks to the double play, he has stayed out of troubles. The 1-0 skips in for a ball, 2-0. But there's been traffic, three walks and four hits.
4: He's hurting now out there, even though so far he's gotten out of jams. You could tell his body language isn't the best right now.
3: The 2-0 in for a strike, belt high, and the count 2-1. Rochester continues to trail Syracuse 6-2. Memphis in front of Durham 2-0. That's also good for the Indians, but St. Paul ahead of Omaha 5-1. 2-1 pitch misses high for ball three. You got some good news, bad news with Omaha, Howard. The good news is Omaha, well, they're not very good, and they'll be here at Victory Field next week. The bad news is St. Paul, currently only a couple games behind the Indians in the standings, they're in Omaha right now.
4: That's right.
3: 3-1 is swung on and golfed high in the air out into right center field. Who is going to grab this one? Siani will make the call and the catch for out number one with Gorson retreating back to first. You know, you have Rochester playing a quality team in Syracuse, and while Syracuse may technically not be in the race, I think they'll join the race if they can win 5 out of 6, perhaps. Maybe even 4 out of 6, depending on how the rest of the series go.
4: Right. 4 out of 6 would be tough. You'd gain 2 games, but they have to win at least 4 of 6.
3: Yep. They're off to a good start, and they've played great. They're winners of 8 of 10 coming in as the pitch in for a strike. They're the hottest team right now in the International League.
4: Here the Indians had won 4 in a row, had everything in the world going for them, but that's baseball. They now have lost 3 in a row.
3: Well, Scranton maybe taking their frustrations of the suspended game out on Lehigh Valley in Game 2 as the 0-1 misses outside. They lead 8-0, and they're currently one-hitting the Iron Picks.
4: What inning?
3: Top 6.
4: In the first game, the suspended game, Scranton was ahead 2-0 in the 8th inning, and Lehigh Valley scored 4 runs.
3: 1-1 to Palacios. He swings and he yanks it past second into right center field, a base hit. Gorson will stop at second. And now the Indians trying to climb back in it. Threatening here, 2 on with 1 out. But all night, the Hens have been able to use the double play. They'd love one here. Nick Cimillo, the batter. All of a sudden, that tying run in the on-deck circle. Cimillo, his 11th home run, his first time up. The pitch swung on, a hanging breaking ball, smashed on the ground, past the third baseman and into the left field corner. Scoring is Gorson. Palacios off to the races. He's being waved around. He will score. On his way to third with a triple is Nick Cimillo. What a start for Cimillo tonight. He has homered and now tripled. The two hardest parts of a cycle already checked off for Cimillo, but more importantly, he has cut the Toledo lead in half. It is 5-3. And finally, those leadoff walks or a leadoff walk, I should say, haunting Gomer. And Toledo going to make a pitching change. Gary Jones out there to take the ball from Gomer, and that'll be it. He will exit. Andre Granillo is, I believe, being summoned. Granillo will take over and inherit a bit of a jam. The Indians threatening to tie this game back up. Granillo out of Cal Riverside, 6.7 ERA on the year with the, or at the AAA level, I should say. That is between Rochester and Toledo. 32 combined appearances, 25 for the Red Wings, 7 for the Hens. Also 8 appearances in the Bigs with the Nationals, although those have not gone well. 9 1/3 innings there, 12 runs, 8 walks. Although he doesn't have stupendous AAA numbers either. But Granillo will take over. Was awesome for Memphis last year. We saw him, I think, the first time in. Or the first visit, rather, to Memphis last year back in late May, early June. He was 5-0 with a 1.29 ERA with the Redbirds last year, and then pitched pretty well in 14 appearances for St. Louis, but just hasn't been able to replicate that success at any level this season.
4: Well, Gary Jones making the move now before things get out of hand.
3: It had not gone well, and quite frankly, Howard, you and I touched on it. It really hadn't gone well for Gomer yet. He just had gotten out of it because of some timely double plays. A lot of traffic. He'll exit after allowing 6 hits, 3 runs, and 3 walks.
4: His curveball had no bite whatsoever. It just stayed there, and as you mentioned, Cimillo really took advantage of it in 2 plate appearances.
3: Granillo's pitch nearly hits Derek Berg. It's inside for ball one. One oh, swing and a miss at an outside slider. One ball and one strike, the count. Runner at third would make it a one-run game. The man at the plate represents the tying run in the form of Derek Berg. 1-1, rip and a miss through a slider, strike two. Steady diet, 3 straight sliders to open up this plate appearance from Granillo. Time is called. Granillo will walk out toward the second base side of the mound. Now back on it. His 1-2. Breaking ball. Low and outside.
4: Rochester got a couple. It's Syracuse 6, Rochester 4, top 7.
3: 2 balls, 2 strikes, the count. The break even. Breaking ball. Berg swings and launches it down the left field line. If it's fair, it's a tie game. That ball is a fair ball and gone, a 2-run homer. Derek Berg, his 3rd big fly of the year with the Indians, and they have come all the way back. Counterpunch delivered by Indy, a 4-run top of the 4th, and it's 5-5 here in inning number 4.
4: Another flat breaking ball. And as you said, Berg really, and he knew it was gone. He stood there and no question about it, way out of here.
3: 440 feet down the line. To give you an idea, it's about 320 to the foul pole, so that ball was hit 120 feet beyond that, so that's way out to the street. Probably down the street, if it's angled correctly, past the convention center there in Toledo. First pitch to Connor Griffin, misses low and outside, ball one. This is a brand new ball game. It is 5-5. The challenge comes in, and the call overturned. That's a strike. One-one, a strike as well. The count 1-2.
4: Where Granillo comes in, first batter he faces, he gives up a two-run homer.
3: Got ahead of him 1-2, and then served up that hanging breaking ball. 1-2 is another hanging breaking ball. This launched out in the air in left field, but underneath of it is Griffin. Backpedaling to make the catch is Trey Cruz for out number two. Oh, boy, he got away with that one. That ball was hung, too. Griffin just underneath of it for out number two. Now, Granillo not exactly fooling anybody. The Indians are actually hitting the ball harder off of him than they hit it off Gomer. Granted, small sample size, but nonetheless. First pitch swinging is Jeb. He golfs it high in the air in right, but Corey Jolks moves to his right, makes the catch for out number three. Indians get four runs. Counterpunch landed. And once again, we're tied after 3.5. It's the Indians 5, the Hens 5.
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3: Bottom four in Toledo. 5-5 our score. Wild game so far. What a sequence. Toledo jumped out to a 5-1 lead with four in the bottom of the third. And the Indians answer with a four-run top of the fourth inning. Two teams did it very differently, though. The Indians sent seven men to the plate. Toledo did so with 10. A lot of singles for the Hens in their four-run inning. The Indians did it much louder, a triple and a homer from Cimillo and Berg, respectively. So, Noah Davis back to work. His pitch misses inside for ball one. Top of the order due up, Trey Cruz the batter. Davis at 71 pitches through three innings. Wow. Is back to work. 0-1. Swing and a miss. I think it's 1-1. They have 0-2 on the bug, but I believe it's 1-1. One ball and one strike on Cruz. 1-for-2 on the night. Had a base hit and a run scored in the third inning. The 0-2 misses outside for a ball. One ball, two strikes the count. Misses down and in for a ball, 2-2. Count is even on Trey Cruz. The 2-2 pitch. Breaking ball, rocketed foul. Ooh, that got the mask, I think, of Berg. It might have ricocheted back, hit the umpire as well, but both men okay. Still 2-2 on Cruz. I would imagine that Davis has somebody warming up behind him. We've not yet been shown the bullpen. But his pitch count climbing near 80. And he's only gotten 9 outs. So I imagine thinking about what's next is on the mind of Eric Patterson. By the way, Rochester has cut the lead in half. It is 6-4. A bottom 7 in Syracuse. That game not over. 2-2. Breaking ball. Popped up foul. Third base side now to play. You know, Rochester got out to a 6-0 deficit, but they've had a couple of two-run innings, and all of a sudden it's a two-run game. But it is getting late out there. It's bottom 7 in New York. 2-2 pitch, swung on, a line drive out into left field. Palacios racing back, but he won't get there. It's off the very top of the wall, back in play. Jeb will collect it, cruise into second. He'll stop there, a leadoff double. Boy, that ball nearly got out. It's a tall wall in Toledo, pretty much all around, but it's at its tallest point for the totality of left field. Hit off to the left of the 365 sign, back into play. And that's a double by Trey Cruz. The batter's Cal Stevenson. Stevenson, a walk and a ground ball to second. First pitch, in for a strike, and it's 0-1. Look back at second, the 0-1 delivery. High and outside, 1-1. So just a seesaw game continues. The Indians did all that to tie it, and now Toledo a base hit away from going back in front. 5-5 our score, and oh, by the way, it's only the bottom of the fourth inning. 1-1 pitch, showing bunt and contacting where a foul ball above the Mudhens dugout. Third base side, ricochets off the top of the netting. Count 1-2 on Cal Stevenson. That walk and run scored in his account tonight off Davis. A look back at second. 1-2. Breaking ball over but low. They'll check the swing, and he did hold up. Barely got it off the shoulder. 2-2. Two balls and two strikes, the count. Two, down and in. The count's now full. I just wonder when the Indians may get somebody up. Time called is stepping out of the box for a brief moment as Cal Stevenson. The count is full. Bark in the Park night, apparently, tonight. Golden Retriever sporting a pretty neat hat as the 3-2 pitch glances the screen. That one inside, ball 4. And after the leadoff double, a walk to Cal Stevenson. Third walk issued by Davis. Second time he's walked Stevenson, and that's going to be it, I think, for Davis.
4: Yes, it is, and Eric Patterson certainly stayed with him a long time and gave him every single opportunity to get out of jams, but just a very, very rough outing for Noah Davis.
3: And Howard, you look at his, you know, when we go back to look at the season, and obviously we're getting to that point now where, you know, Davis has probably one start this week and then two the rest of the way, so you're getting kind of not quite post-mortem time of year, but you're getting to see the full picture. It's just been a very up-and-down year. Davis has had 3 good starts, and then he'll follow it up with 3 or 4 bad ones. Just know that you know you're trying to find that steady wave, especially as a pitcher, and it's been pretty rocky for him. So the Indiana 8-1-1 call to the bullpen is made. Derek Diamond, the batter. Diamond out of Ole Miss will take over in a pretty big spot in the ball game. You got runners at first and second with nobody out in a 5-5 game. It's been wild.

0: this year, too. He appeared five times for Altoona through 10 scoreless innings and then was moved to Indianapolis. So in his career, just 24 innings above the high A level other than AAA, and he's acclimated himself pretty well to the AAA level. And the amazing thing is he is a strike thrower, six walks in 31 innings.
1: Old school delivery comes over the top, over the head.
0: Still pretty good zip on it, too, mid-90s on that fastball. He'll face Max Anderson with two aboard and nobody out. 5-5 our score. First pitch popped up foul. First base side out of play for strike one. Oh, and one the count. Anderson, one of the few holdovers from earlier in the year, is the 0-1 up and outside for a ball. Having a good year. Curious with the Tigers entering a bit of a rebuild. Scooble being traded, where he might factor into that is the 1-1. A check swing, a bouncer to the right side. Gorson looks at second, his only plays at first. And he'll throw out Anderson. Cruz to third, Stevenson to second.
1: Well, the Indians get an out there, but the base runners do advance. It's like a sacrifice. Although with your number three hitter up there, you're not thinking you want more than that.
0: Yeah, and Diamond, I think, pleased with the result, at least off the bat, because that was very weak contact. That's what you're trying to get if you're Derek Diamond. And almost had it perfectly, just needed a little bit more pace on that to get to second base, and it would have been a 4-6-3, or at least would have had a chance for it. It's the batter, Jace Young. Check swing on one that was outside. It's ball one. Young has been a thorn in the side of the Indians tonight. He has knocked in three of the five Toledo runs. RBI double in the first and a two-run single in the third. Two for two on the night. 1-0. Fastball in the inside corner of strike, 1-1.
1: Pirates ahead of the Giants, 11-5 after five. Pirates with a nine-run third inning.
0: 1-1 the count. 1-1, low for a ball. Well, Rochester had the tying run at the plate in the top of the eighth inning, but Syracuse able to get out of that jam. They go bottom eight there in New York. 6-4, Syracuse in front. 1-1 pitch. Young swings and he hooks it into right field. Ronnie sprinting in and to his left will make the catch. He'll fire home, but it's offline and cut off. Tagging and scoring on the play is Cruz. Stevenson sliding in safely to third. Cimillo cut that ball off, trying to get the out at third, but Stevenson is safe. It's a sack fly, and Toledo reclaims the lead. It's 6-5.
1: Ronnie trying to line it up, but he reached up very high with his glove hand to make the catch, and consequently his throw sailed.
0: But positive news to this, other than the lead being gone, or the lead now being back with Toledo, is that if Diamond can get Corey Jolks here, maybe you'd take that as the pitch misses outside. Yeah, you'd like to get out completely unscathed, but two on, nobody out. Diamond, all the damage, quote-unquote damage against him, has been on outs. Ground ball out and a fly ball out. It's the 1-0. Low and outside. Ball two. 2-0.
1: Well, you mentioned Syracuse ahead of Rochester. 6-4 bottom eight. If Rochester loses and Rochester has a one-game lead coming in, there are a lot of teams, including the Indians, who have a chance to really gain some ground.
0: 2-0, up and inside for a ball, 3-0 now. I wonder if Lehigh Valley's brought in a position player, because Scranton-Wilkes-Barre's lead has swelled to 12. Nope, they just hit a grand slam. It's 16-0. Goodness.
1: That's only one game.
0: 3-0 is fouled away at the plate. 3-0 green light there for a strike. 3-1 the count. St. Paul ahead 5-1. So the Saints can be back within

0: two games if the results hold here. 3-1 the count. The pitch swung on, a chopper up the third base side and foul. And the count full, 3-2.
1: And Durham has an opportunity, but Memphis 4, Durham nothing in the bottom half of the third inning in Memphis.
0: Full count, runner at third, two outs, a run in, 6-5 Hens here in the fourth. The payoff swung on, and this ball hit over the glove of Brannigan into the gap in left center field. It's going to go all the way to the wall. Stevenson will stroll home, sprinting to third as Jolks. The throw in, not in time as Gorson can't throw him out. It's a triple for Jolks, and the Hens lead 7-5. Well, Brannigan climbed the ladder, nearly got to that ball, almost, but not able to get there, and it's 7-5 Hens. Well, we started in a delay, Howard, and the 12 runs on 16 hits means this game has gone on at a leisurely pace, and Drew Bennis is out to have a chat with Diamond. Two outs in the inning. Whole infield joined the conversation. They go back as James Altman, the batter. Altman with the Dodgers last year, also the Twins. Had a really good year for the Dodgers back in 2023. Hit 23 homers, knocked in 70 that year for the Dodgers. Cup of coffee with them the year prior as the pitch swung on and chopped foul. First base side for a strike, 0-1. But it shows you how quick this game can kind of switch up on you because he was in AAA most of the following season, and he hasn't really been able to have much big league success since that 23-70 campaign, although he did strike out 181 times that season, so maybe that was a bit of a red flag. It's the 0-1. Swung on, a chopper foul. First base side, it's 0-2. Into the Indians' bullpen. And it looks like they might have some activity brewing there. Oh, nope, that's just Azuzel Cabrera, their second pitching coach out there. I don't think he was added to the roster prior to the game.
1: No, but you never know what might happen here.
0: 0-2 in the dirt. Check swing. Did Altman go? He did not. 1-2. And that's kind of, you can kind of see it. 181 strikeouts. That one was nowhere near the zone, and he almost swung right at it on an 0-2.
1: I thought they might ring him up. It was very close. I thought he might have gone. And with the way this game has gone, you think maybe like, okay, we've had enough of the fourth inning.
0: It has been a lengthy third and fourth frames. Losing my voice over here. 1-2. Swung on. This ball lined into right center field. That's going to get down, and it, too, is going to go deep in the gap. Jeb will cut it off, but doesn't matter because strolling home from third is Jolks. And into second with an RBI double is Altman. It is 8-5 Hens. We're in the bottom of the fourth inning. It is 8-5. Happy September baseball.
1: The only people who could top that are the Pirates tonight. They were ahead 11-5 in the fourth inning.
0: I don't know what it is, Howard, and maybe this is just, you know, things stick out in your memory, but any time the calendar turns to September, that first September day, it's always just a crazy game. Pirates are experiencing it. We're experiencing it as well as the pitch misses high for a ball, 1-0.
1: I never had thought about that before. You must remember other ones then like that.
0: Well, you know, back in new CBA, the rosters could really get impacted on the first. It's the 1-0, swing and a miss for a strike, 1-1, and sometimes you run into teams that were pretty shorthanded, waiting on for people to get there from double A, sometimes high A.
1: It happened to the Indianapolis Indians over the years.
0: Just to fill in.
1: You lose 4, 5, 6 players.
0: 1-1. Swing and a miss for a strike. 1-2. 8 runs on 10 hits for Toledo, 5 runs, 7 hits for the Indians. We're in the bottom of the 4th inning, and there's been about a billion pitches thrown between these two teams. That's not an exact number, but it's pretty close.
1: Give her a show, 100 million.
0: 1-2. Outside for a ball, 2-2. Two balls, two strikes, the count. The break even. High and inside, the count's full. 1 in the first, 4 in the third, 3 in the fourth for Toledo. There's actually been more scoring innings, half innings, than there have been scoreless innings. 5 innings, half innings that there's been a run, 3 that there haven't. Full count, man at second. The payoff, a slider, swing and a miss, strike 3. Zavala down on strikes, but after sending 10 to the plate in the third, the Hens send 7 to the plate in the fourth. So they have gotten some work in. At the end of 4, it's the Hens 8, Indians 5.
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1: Howard Kelman, Andrew Kappas, as we get ready for the fifth inning. Toledo ahead 8-5. And Ronnie Simon leads off. And he takes a strike, and the count is 0-2. And this pitch a little bit outside, ball one, 8-5 Toledo in a wild game, and we're in the fifth inning. Granillo out there in relief of Gomber. Simon swings, hits it in the air to left field. Here comes the left fielder Cruz to make the catch, darting straight in, one man out. Now Jack Brannigan flied to center and grounded back to the pitcher. Top of the fifth, still plenty of time. Toledo with a four-run fourth to go ahead 5-1. A four-run third, I should say. The Indians come back, breaking ball, high ball one. They get four in the top of the fourth to tie the game at 5. And here Toledo gets 3 in the bottom of the fourth to go ahead 8-5. Fastball pulled on the ground right to the shortstop, a hard-hit grass cutter. Burt's got it on to Stevenson. There are two outs. That'll bring up Deuce Gorson. He's grounded to second and walked and scored. Left-hand hitter, breaking ball, a little bit high, ball one. Syracuse scored in the bottom half of the eighth ahead of Rochester, still batting 7-4. And there's a pitch outside, a ball entering play, and the Hens are challenging that pitch. I don't know if that was a good one to challenge. No, it is a strike. They're right. Call overturned. A ball and a strike. And there's a swing and a bouncing ball foul to the right side, strike two. Toledo ahead 8-5 as we play ball in the top half of the fifth inning. Two outs and the bases empty. This pitch a little outside. It was very close too. Ball two. And the 2-2 delivery. Swung on and ripped, and that is a base hit right center field over the head of the leaping second baseman, Max Anderson. So Deuce Gorson singles, and the batter, Enmanuel Valdez, who's walked and flied to center. Left-hand hitter. And he takes a little bit low, ball one. Granillo came in last inning, gave up a two-run homer to the first man he faced, Derek Berg, and that tied up the game. He then got two fly ball outs. The 1-0, very close, a little bit inside. The Hens aren't challenging. It's ball two. Two balls, no strikes. 8-5 Toledo. This one's low, ball three. Two outs, runner aboard. He walks him. You got the potential tying run coming up. 3-0 pitch way outside and high, ball four. So runners first and second. And the batter, Joshua Palacios, who's hitting to a double play and single to right center and scored a run. Seve Zavala, the catcher, goes out to the mound to speak to Granillo. He got the first two outs in the inning very quickly, but then a single and a walk. And Palacios represents the tying run. The runners lead first and second. Palacios, a left-hand batter, swings and bounces it foul to the left of the plate. Strike one. 0-1. And this pitch hit in the air to right field. Jolts coming in. He's there to make the catch and retire the side. At the end of 4.5, Toledo 8, the Indians 5.
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1: We go to the bottom half of the fifth inning. The Hens ahead 8-5, and Michael Ciani will lead off. Toledo with a one-run first, a four-run third, and a three-run fourth. Ciani's hitting to a double play and walk. And Diamond's breaking ball in there, strike one.
2: Howard, I got a feeling you're going to have a fond memory of today's This Date in Indians History. It comes to us from 1996.
1: Okay, well, that was the first year of Victory Field. And the pitch high and outside, that's a ball. Victory Field opened July 11th that year.
2: You might have to help me with the pronunciation here. Is it Tim Pugh, P-U-G-H?
1: Tim Pugh, yes.
2: Tim Pugh, he pitched the Indians into the American Association playoffs on this date in 96.
1: The pitch high and away, and they won the first round against Buffalo, but they got beaten by Oklahoma City for the league championship. And a bunt attempt, foul ball. Two balls, two strikes. I think it was 3-1, Oklahoma City won it. And I remember them pulling the hidden ball trick in the final game against Steve Gibraltar at second base in a key moment late in the game. Two balls, two strikes, Diamond delivers. Swung on, reach for, ground ball hit to second. Up with the ball, Gorson, on to Cimilla, one away, and that's what happens when you try to pull a pitch down and away. It was a good deal outside and low, and he just rolled over. One out, and now Max Burt, who singled to center and struck out. The Hens, in scoring, four runs in the third, sent 10 men to the plate. And Burt ignited the rally with a single to center. And he swings and misses, strike one. Last of the fifth. And Toledo leading 8-5.
2: Well, my normal
1: breaking ball high and tight.
2: My normal website is not pulling up, Howard, so give me
1: what website is that?
2: Probably. 1 minute. We usually use a baseball reference.
1: Okay.
2: For the this date in baseball history, but
1: as good a website as you can go to. Breaking ball outside.
2: Here we go. Now it's finally working. See, September 1st, I'm telling you.
1: It's a big day. Rosters expand. And the 2-1 delivery. Swing and a high pop-up. Short right field. The second baseman, Gorson, calls. He's got it. And there are two outs.
2: Howard, this date, 1953. The Cardinals hit 5 home runs. That's good, right? Well, all of them were solo shots off of Preacher Row, and they lost 12-5 to the Dodgers, who had 17 hits in the win.
1: And the Dodgers won the National League pennant that year, beaten by the Yankees in the World Series. And they had a pitcher named Carl Erskine, the pride of Anderson, Indiana, who had a great season for them. Pitches fouled back. I believe he won 20 games that year. And in the World Series, he set the strikeout record, broken by Sandy Koufax 10 years later. He struck out 14 New York Yankees. Here's a swing and a ground ball. Base hit right center field for Trey Cruz. And the diving second baseman, Gorson, went to his right, couldn't stop it. Cruz now has 2 singles and a double, is 3-for-4. The batter, Cal Stevenson, he's grounded out, walked twice, and scored twice.
2: 1954, Howard. Ted Klazuski hits 2 home runs at Crosley Field, crosses the 40 mark.
1: Anytime you mention Ted Klazuski, it brings a big smile to my face. Fastball is a strike. I learned so much baseball from him. And that year, 1954, with the Reds, not only did he belt 49 home runs, he only struck out 35 times. And the pitch is ripped to right field. It's in there for a base hit. Simon cuts it off near the line. And Cruz will go to third. And he holds Stevenson to a single. Nice play by Ronnie to cut it off and get it back in quickly. Going far to his left. And that'll bring up Max Anderson, who singled to right center and scored. Knocked in a run with a hit to right. And scored and grounded out.
2: 1957, Howard. The Yankees purchased Sal Magley from the Dodgers. I find it interesting because he's the last man to play for all three New York teams.
1: That's a good point. He was a right-handed pitcher. And you know what his nickname was? The Barber. And I'll tell you why. Because he would pitch inside and guys would get a close shave. That's why. He's a tough guy. And the right-hander's pitch is a breaking ball strike call. And I'm pretty sure he was the pitcher the day that Don Larsen threw his perfect game in the World Series for the Yankees. I'm pretty sure Magley was the Dodger pitcher that day. Game was scoreless until Mickey Mantle belted a home run. Oh, hit pitch, fastball up and in, hit him in the left arm. He's all right. Hit with a pitch ball and the bases are loaded. The bases loaded after two were out and nobody was on. Toledo is leading 8-5 here in the bottom of the fifth. Yep, got him on the arm. He's probably got that forearm guard.
2: He's got a little one, but somehow it found it. It only protects his elbow. You know, some guys have it kind of extends all the way up.
1: Right. Chase Young, the batter, but it hit the right spot. Breaking ball, low ball one. So they have the bases loaded with two outs here. Toledo already ahead 8-5. The Indians don't want to fall behind any further. All three men lead. Derek Diamond stretches and delivers. In the dirt, ball two. Bounds a few feet away from Derek Berg, but no advance.
2: 1963, Howard, Tom Tresh. Yeah. Homers from both sides of the plate.
1: The Yankee, Rookie of the year before. And I got to meet one of his cousins, Luca, who has played for the Omaha Storm Chasers. And I was telling Luca stories about Tommy. The right-hander sets. And the 2-0 pitch, way high, ball three. When Tom Tresh was a rookie in 1962, Mickey Mantle said to a sports writer, "I'll bet you he hits 20 homers." Tommy Tresh hit 20 homers.
2: Wow.
1: 3-0 pitch right down Meridian. Strike call. Let's see if Diamond can bounce back here. Young has an RBI double, a two-run single, and a sack fly. And four runs batted in. And the pitch is way outside and high. Ball four, and that'll force in a run. And it's the fifth RBI of the game for Young, who now has 74 this season. And Cruz scores, and all this coming after two were out and nobody was on really hurts. And the Hens now lead 9-5. Here comes their pitching coach out to the mound. I believe it's Doug Bockler. Double-check that. Yep, Doug Bockler out to the mound. He's been there a while. Been their pitching coach a while, not at the mound a while.
2: 1965, Howard, Sandy Koufax, Don Drysdale both start for the Dodgers in a doubleheader. You feel pretty good, right? Well, they would lose both games against the Pirates, 3-2 and 2-1 in Pittsburgh.
1: And the Dodgers won the pennant in the World Series that year, and both Koufax and Drysdale had sensational seasons. Don't overlook the Pirates. They had some really good hitting ball clubs. I think the National League was really magnificent in that era. Okay, Corey Jolks the batter. He has an RBI triple, which came last time up. All three men lead. And a breaking ball is a beauty. Strike one call. 9-5 Toledo in the bottom of the fifth, and this game's about 2 hours old. Delayed 38 minutes at the outset due to rain. And a foul back out of play off of fastball, strike two. Oh and two. All three men lead away. The righty sets and delivers. High, he checked the swing. Fastball, ball one.
2: 1967, Howard Bob Lee walks Dick Groat in the 21st inning. The Giants win 1-0 in a 21-inning battle. 1-0.
1: Is that over the Cardinals?
2: Cincinnati and the Giants.
1: And there's a swing and a miss. He struck him out to retire the side. We'll get back to that. Five innings are in the books. Toledo 9, the Indians 5.
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1: And we have a pitching change for Toledo. I'm here to tell you about that and call it as Andrew.
2: Thanks, Howard. Grant Herter is the new pitcher for the Hens. He'll come in a 9-5 game. Toledo in front. Howard, we were talking about Bob Lee walking Dick Groat. It didn't end it right there as the Reds were at home, but the Giants would win 1-0. They were scoreless through 20. It only happened once, that type of line at that point, 1918, the last time it had happened.
1: And it happened again the following year, and they set the record. The Astros beat the Mets at the Astrodome 1-0 in 24 innings. Ooh.
2: Cimillo takes a strike to lead off the inning. It's 0-1. Cimillo has had a productive night. He has the two hardest parts of the cycle out of the way, a homer and a triple. As the 0-1 misses down and in for a ball, 1-1. Could try to get it in reverse order. Of course, he's more concerned about the Indians down by four. One-one, swinging a chopper off the plate, foul for a strike, and it's 1-2. Well, 1-2-3 innings have been hard to come by tonight, as evident by time of game we've had so far. I don't think we've had one, have we, Howard? Not for the Indians, and the Hens had the minimum come to the plate in the second, but there was a base hit in that. A double play helped them face the minimum, the Indians, that is. The 1-2 up and outside for a ball. 2-2. Been that kind of night. Two balls and two strikes as we continue with this date in baseball history. 2-2 is down and in. The count's full. Denny McClain on this date, Howard, in the year of the pitcher, 1968, won his 27th game beating the Orioles.
1: And he would win 31, and the first time since Dizzy Dean in 1934 that baseball had a 30-game winner. And obviously nobody's close to that. It's remarkable. Excuse me, in this day and age, if you have a 20-game winner.
2: Yeah.
1: He used to pitch every fourth day.
2: 3-2 is popped foul, straight back and out of play. The count full still on Cimillo, 3-2. Full count to open up this sixth inning. Is this one in the dirt? No 1-2-3 inning here. It's a leadoff walk with the Indians trailing by 4. Herder walks the first man he sees.
1: And the fourth time in 6 innings that Toledo pitchers have walked the leadoff man. That's the 5th overall walk by Hens pitchers.
2: The pitch comes in, a strike to Derek Berg in the count 0-1. Berg had a mammoth home run. You don't see many like his home run, do you, Howard? 440 feet down the line.
1: Hanging breaking ball.
2: Kept it fair as the 0-1. Breaking ball in for a strike. You know, we obviously are broadcasting remote, but I'm very familiar with the geography there beyond the outfield wall. It's about 320 down the line at fifth third field, so 440, another 120 or so feet beyond the wall. There's a road that goes perpendicular with the ballpark. Theoretically, if he bounced it onto that road, that ball could have bounced another 40, 50, 60 feet. Who knows? Or it hit something else. He could have hit it to the next block over.
1: Yeah, kept on carrying.
2: Might have hit the convention center. That's what it probably did, but you never know. Count 0-2 on Berg. He swings, hits a ground ball back up the middle into center field. That's a base hit. Cimillo sprinting around second. He'll get the third. Throw goes into second with the Hens leading by 4. And Indians threatening. They're at the corners with nobody out.
1: So Herder comes on, and he throws an 0-2 breaking ball right over the heart of the plate.
2: That is the 21st hit. We're in the sixth inning with nobody out.
1: And we got a lot of walks on top of those hits. The good news, the final in, Syracuse beat Rochester 7-4.
2: It's Connor Griffin, the batter, the big league rehabber. Breaking ball, swing and a miss for strike one.
1: And that means the four teams, or more than four, five, including Syracuse, trailing Rochester, all have a chance to gain ground on the first place Red Wings.
2: Yeah, it could tighten up, especially with St. Paul leading 7-1 right now. Not that they were ever out of the race, but they started to fade a little bit there last week. But a win tonight, they'd pick a game up on Rochester, and if this result holds, would pick a game up on the Indians as well, as the 0-1, a wave and a miss for strike two. St. Paul leading 9-1 in Omaha, top six. Omaha, quite frankly, not very good. They'll be here next week in Indy. That's the good news. You never know. They're paid two as the 0-2 misses outside for a ball, 1-2.
1: That was Trent Jewett's line. When you'd lose a tough game, or let's say the other team's getting paid two.
2: 1-2 on Connor Griffin. Herder, the lefty, off the first base side of the rubber. 1-2 pitch. Swing and a miss. Griffin down on strikes, and that's a big one for Herder. And Griffin is out, and there's one away. First pitch, swinging a foul, and oh, that one got Zavala. Below the belt, I think, for strike one. And he is up out of the crouch and now hunched over. He's wiggling his right leg. It might have got him on the thigh, right near the knee, actually. Athletic training staff coming out to check on him. Zavala, though, in some pain. But he says he's fine. He's going to stay in the game. Those catchers They're a tough crew. Oh, it was the double whammy. He got hit on the right thigh, and then it ricocheted and hit him on the left thigh. At least one of those thighs will be nice and purple tomorrow. Probably later tonight. 0-1 to Mitch Jebb is low and outside for a ball. 1-1. One-one pitch. Jeb swings. It's a hard grounder right into the shift. Right at Burt, the shortstop. He'll sprint to second, tag the bag for one, throw to first, gets Jeb by a half step. That's a double play. An inning-ending double play. Indians put him at the corners with nobody out, but cannot cut into this lead. After 5.5, it is Toledo 9, Indy 5.
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2: Pitching change for the Indians in Indiana, 8-1-1 call to the bullpen. Wilbur Dotel in the ballgame. The Mudhens have scored in every half inning except the second. One in the first, four in the third, three in the fourth, one more in the fifth. They lead 9-5. Here as we go bottom six. This game delayed by about 40 minutes. At the outset, I would love to say because of rain, but it was because of the threat of rain. we'll leave it at that. Dotel goes to work. First pitch, in for a strike, and it's 0-1. Fastball at 99. To Outman, and the count 0-1. Outman, an RBI double back in the fourth inning. He's been hit by a pitch and is grounded out as well. Oh-1, swinging a foul, third base side and out of play for strike two. Oh-2. Swinging and a miss. No, I thought he got a piece of it, but no, it gets away from Berg. He'll sprint to his left. Throw to first is high, but Cimillo, using gravity, comes back down on top of the bag to complete the strikeout, and Outman retired. There's one away. You know what's amazing, Howard, is if you would say right now, we're in the bottom of the sixth, it's a 9-5 game.
1: I'd also tell you it was delayed 38 minutes due to rain.
2: Yeah, you would say, well, the Indians got the leadoff man on in the second, third, fourth, and sixth. And the Mudhens have only gotten their leadoff man on, as the pitch misses high, only in the third. Yeah, that's it, just the third. You would guess that.
1: Well, the fourth also, I believe.
2: Nope, you're right. It's because they batted around. I had written it into the other column. My bad. 1-0 pitch, a fly ball into right field. Simon comes in. He's underneath and will make the catch for out number two. So point still stands. Two occasions they've gotten their leadoff man on, but they've been able to cash in. They lead 9-5. Indians with all that leadoff traffic, thanks in part to two double plays.
1: Yep, so true. But look at the two innings they got their lead man on. They got four runs in one of them and three runs in the other.
2: Yep. Michael Ciani, the batter. Left-hander against the righty Dotel. First pitch swinging, he gulps it high in the air, out into center field. Jeb is underneath of it, and what is this? Jeb retires it. It's a 1-2-3 inning, the first one of the night. And it happens here in the bottom of the sixth. Dotel, nice job in his first frame out there. At the end of six, it's Toledo 9, Indy 5.
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2: Brennan Hanafy in to pitch for Toledo. This game heads for the seventh inning. Wilbur Dotel, a nice 1-2-3 inning. First 1-2-3 inning of the night for either team. And it is a 9-5 game, though. Toledo in front. Hanafy in for Toledo. He'll take over for Herter. He used a double play to stay out of trouble in the sixth. As the pitch misses outside from the right-hander, it's ball one to Ronnie Simon. Switch hitter batting left-handed. Hanafy with Toledo this year, 2-3, a 5.4 ERA. Also 23 appearances in the big leagues with Detroit. 1-0, misses in the dirt for a ball. 2-0, a 5.06 Ernie with the Tigers. Two and zero on Ronnie Simon, a four-run deficit the Indians face as we enter the latter stages of the ballgame. It's the 2-0 bouncer back to the right side, hits the glove of Anderson and kicks into center field. Simon sprinting for second, throw in there is not in time. Trey Cruz can't get him, and it's a leadoff double for Ronnie Simon. Another leadoff man aboard. Simon at second to open the inning. Jack Brannigan, the batter. First pitch is in for a strike, and it's 0-1. Brannigan is lined out, grounded out twice, once to the pitcher, once to short. 0-1, ground ball too short. Burt backhands it on a hop, his throw a little high, but dealt with on the other end by Stevenson. Simon had to hold, it's a 6-3 putout, and there's one away. Top of the seventh inning, 9-5, Toledo leads.

0: Deuce Gorson will take one down and in, ball one. Gorson, a left-handed bat, has walked, singled, and grounded to second. The 1-0, swing and a miss for a strike, 1-1. One ball and one strike, the count. Well, Howard brought this up earlier as the 1-1 misses low for a ball. Sarah Langs, the outstanding MLB researcher, and she mentions the fact they scored 9 runs in the third. It's tied for the most runs by a team in an inning without an extra base hit in the last 20 years. The 2-1. High and outside for a ball, 3-1.
1: When I checked earlier, they had 13 hits, and none of them was an extra base hit. Not only in that inning, but also they had other scoring too.
0: 3-1. A little outside, it's ball four. It's a one-out walk, and there's two on with one out for Emmanuel Valdez. Hanafy in trouble as well. By and large part, this is not a good, or a great, I should say, Toledo bullpen. This time of year, though, pitching can get a little thin for everybody. Valdez, the batter, left-hander against the righty Hanafy, who throws, and it's a swing and miss for a strike through a sinker at 95, 0-1. Valdez steps out of the box, calls time. Night games all week this week. We were in Toledo Memorial Day weekend, and we just so happened to be in Toledo on Labor Day weekend. It's the 0-1. Mrs. Lowe for a ball, 1-1. Sorry to stick you with that, Howard.
1: The breaks just went against
0: you
1: us.
0: You and Greg Rakestraw will be some Sunday night baseball.
1: Indians, including this one with 18 games left, and the first 11 of those 18 are at night.
0: 1-1. Swing and a miss for a strike, 1-2. I will be away on assignment, unfortunately, this weekend.
1: Who's Kentucky play?
0: Got Youngstown State, yes, FCS team.
1: Okay. When's that game?
0: Saturday.
1: Okay. Afternoon?
0: Yep, afternoon. We'll have a TV show on Sunday that hopefully will be recapping a win. As the 1-2, swinging a high fly ball, shallow right field, moving into foul territory. Stevenson, the first baseman, will make the catch. Fire it to third, and he throws it up the line. What is he doing? Simon goes to third. Gorson up to second. My goodness, what is he thinking? He made the catch. He was only about 5 steps from the infield dirt. I do not think Simon had any intention of tagging and going to third.
1: He didn't. All you do as an infielder there is you're taught to run the ball back in. Nobody's going anywhere, and that could be a big break for the Indians now with 2 men in scoring position.
0: What in the world? 2 outs in the inning. Here's Joshua Palacios. The pitch misses high and outside for a ball, 1-0, and now even a soft base hit could score 2 and cut the lead in half. Before, it would only score 1. That's big in a 4-run game. See if Palacios can cash in. The 1-0 swung on, a ground ball to second. Picked up on a hop by Anderson. He'll fire to first, and that retires the Indians. Well, they've threatened the last 3 innings with 2 men aboard in each frame, but have not scored in that time frame. And after 6.5, it is Toledo 9, Indy 5.
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0: 9-5 our score in Indiana, 8-1-1. Call to the bullpen. Brandon Neek, the lefty, takes over for Wilbur Dotel, who had a 1-2-3 sixth inning.
1: By the way, Brandon Lau is homer for the Pirates, his 29th. Pirates 12, Giants 7, top 8.
0: Neek, the lefty, will get going against Max Burt.
1: Well, last night the Red Sox were down 8-5 to Seattle in the eighth inning, and the Bo Sox came back to win it. Tonight they were down 9-1 in the fifth. It's now 9-4 Seattle after seven.
0: First pitch is in for a strike to Burt in the count 0-1.
1: When you look at the major disappointments of Major League Baseball, you might start with the Mets, but Seattle's got to be
0: up
1: there.
0: Oh, man. 0-1 is swing and miss for strike two. And it's really frustrating. I'm not a Mariners fan by any means, but I don't hate the Mariners either. And it's just, you look at that roster, Howard, the pitching, the bullpen, I mean, look what they did last year. They were a few breaks away from the World Series.
1: Exactly.
0: And they returned pretty much everybody. They didn't lose anything significant as the 0-2 misses high.
1: I got to think Dan Wilson, the manager's in trouble there. Former Indianapolis Indian, by the way, played here in 1993.
0: His son was with the Indians, the last couple years? Is the 1-2, wave and a miss, strike three. Fastball that was outside, and Neek's got a strikeout, one away.
1: His son Eli. I've stayed in touch with Eli. He's going to be an assistant baseball coach at Villanova.
0: Oh, okay.
1: He didn't have a job in baseball this year as a player or coach.
0: Figured he could get one as a coach. Good connection.
1: Yep.
0: And he played in AAA. That helps. It's good for the resume. One out in the inning. Trey Cruz, the batter, takes one high and outside for a ball, 1-0. One ball, no strikes. 1-0, high and outside for a ball, 2-0. Swung on, popped up foul, straight back and out of play. Two balls, one strike the count on Trey Cruz. The 2-1 is swung on and golfed high in the air out into deep left center, or medium left center. It's going to drop in a base hit. Jeb will cut it off before.

0: side. The Indians are going to challenge this. They think it's a strike. That might be just what the doctor ordered, Howard, when Omaha comes rolling in next week. You still never know, and that ball is a strike, by the way. The Indians, by the very edge of the baseball, will win the challenge. Strike one.
1: Oh, you never know
0: what could happen, but you got to feel pretty good about next week's matchups. It's the 0-1. In for a strike two from Neek. O-2, time called. Looks like it was Berg that wanted that. Count holds at 0-2 on the left-handed hitting Cal Stevenson. O-2, grounded hard to the right side. Picked up by Gorson. Shovel pass to Brannigan for one. On to Cimillo, double play. 4-6-3, the Indians turn it. Their second double play of the night, and it ends the threat here in the seventh. And at the end of seven, it's Toledo 9, Indy 5.
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0: Seven innings in the books, 9-5, Toledo in front. Back to the mic, here's Howard.
6: Andrew, thank you so much. And Nick Cimillo, who's had quite the night, will lead off. He's homered to left, he's tripled to left, knocked in two, and scored and walked. So 2-4-2. Two runs scored, and three runs batted in. And he did the damage with breaking balls that were hung. Brennan Hanafy out there beginning his second inning for the Hens on the mound. Top of the eighth, Hens 9, Indians 5. And the first pitch is in there for a strike. Second pitch was fouled back, 0-2. Now we have the feed. The righty delivers, breaking ball outside, ball one. One ball, two strikes. And if he looks in and stretches. And delivers. Low and away with another breaking ball, 2-2. Cimillo's standing, feet close together, slightly open, and the 2-2 delivery swung on. There it goes, deep to left center, way back and way, way out of here. A rising line drive, and Nick Cimillo has belted his second home run of the game and his 12th of the season. This comes leading off the top of the eighth. It's now Toledo 9, the Indians 6.

0: Home run, Nick Cimello. And the batter is Derek Berg, who's belted a two-run homer and single. There have been five double plays in this game. Three turned over by the Hens, two by the Indians. Breaking ball low and away. Hanafy stretches and delivers. Swung on and fouled to the right side, out of play. He jammed it. A ball and a strike. Top half of the eighth inning. 9-6 Toledo. Well, neither team scored in the sixth and seventh inning. Slowed the pace down. 1-1 pitch, swing and a miss, came right at him and swung through a fastball. A ball and two strikes. The right-hander sets and delivers. Swung on and missed, struck him out on a fastball up and away. One down, and now Connor Griffin, who is slated to play nine innings of shortstop tomorrow, DHing tonight, 0-for-3. Walked, fly deep to center, deep to left, and struck out. The right-hander sets and delivers. And a fastball strike at the knees. Connor tore a tendon in a finger on his glove hand, making a play. Been out 2 months. Pitch misses low outside. He's eligible to come off the 60-day injured list on Friday. As we said, he'll definitely be here tomorrow. A ball and a strike. And if he sets and delivers. Swung on, hit hard on the ground, but right to the second baseman. Anderson's got it, on to Stevenson, two outs. Anderson was shading toward the bag, and the ball was hit right to him. And the batter is Mitch Jebb. He is 1-for-4. He's grounded into two double plays, and remember, he has good speed. He runs very well. And he takes a breaking ball inside, ball one. Two outs, no one on, a run in on the Nick Cimello home run. Toledo ahead, 9-6 in the top of the eighth. And an off-speed pitch misses outside, ball two. And again, the right-hander sets. And the pitch swing and a miss. Knee-high fastball, 2-1. Ronnie Simon on deck. And there's a bouncing ball foul outside of first. He went reaching for a pitch down, 2-2. Victory Field, the place to be beginning next Tuesday. A lot going on. The final homestand of the season. It all starts Tuesday, 6:35 against the Omaha Storm Chasers. We'll have five straight 6:35 games. And then a day game on the Sunday at 1:35. Here's a high fly ball down the left field line. Cruz gets there, and the left fielder has it two steps in fair territory, and the side is retired. After 7.5, Toledo 9, the Indians 6.
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0: And we go to the bottom half of inning eight, and I can barely hear myself in the headset. I wonder if something... Okay, that's better. Maybe I hit that inadvertently, or maybe advertently. I'm not sure. Okay. Max Anderson will lead off for Toledo. He swings and fouls it at the plate for a strike. And Brandon Neek, still in the game, beginning his second inning out there. Anderson's 2-for-3. Toledo is leading 9-6 in the bottom of the eighth. A game delayed 38 minutes at the outset due to rain. And the pitch misses way outside, and that's a ball. Heart of the order, Anderson, Young, and Jolks. What a day for Nick Cimillo. Two home runs and a triple. He's also walked. The 1-1 delivery is a breaking ball hit high in the air. Foul right side, out of play. One ball, two strikes. Toledo with a 9-6 lead. Neek pitched a scoreless seventh. And a fastball hit in the air. Foul right side, out of play. He was late on that. We were talking earlier about the fact the Hens played at Ned Skelton Stadium prior to fifth third field opening in 2002. And Ned Skelton Stadium was a converted racetrack. Pitch low and away, he did not go. They check with first base ump. Caleb Martin said no, he didn't swing. But took a while, but fifth third field gets great support. And the pitch is reached for, grounded to the second baseman's left. Gorson's got it. On to Cimillo. One man out. The thing I'll always remember, in 2006, the Indians and Mudhens finished in a first-place tie. And they had a one-game playoff, and the loser goes home. No wild card for the loser. And they sold that ballpark out in less than 24 hours, 10,300. And the media coverage that day, the one-game playoff was in Toledo, and Toledo won it and went on to win the Governor's Cup. Jace Young, the batter, takes a strike. The media coverage that day in Toledo is like none I've ever seen in all the years with the Indianapolis Indians and traveling and going to other cities. Fastball down the middle for a strike. I mean, I woke up real early that morning, and on the morning TV show, they were doing it from fifth, third field. And again, you couldn't plan this because it just so happened the teams finished tied for first place. Breaking ball, low and away. One ball, two strikes. The lefty stretch. And his pitch, low and away, ball two, another breaking ball. Toledo ahead 9-6, bottom of the eighth. Corey Jolks on deck. And the pitch is popped up. Right side, the second baseman Gorson on the infield dirt has it, and there are two away. That'll bring up Corey Jolks, who has an RBI triple. Only Mudhen without at least one hit is Seve Zavala, the catcher. No, I'm sorry. Michael Ciani doesn't have one either. And a breaking ball hit in the air, foul, right side, out of play. Now, I'm not sorry that Michael Ciani doesn't have a hit. I'm sorry for the error. Two men out, nobody on.
4: Well, his teammates made up for him a little bit.
0: Yeah, boy, did they ever. Toledo leading 9-6.
4: 13 of them between the other seven.
0: Yep. And big hits, too, with men on base. Here's a high pop foul. Right side, Sumilla goes over. It's out of play. If the Indians do not bounce back, and they'll be down by at least three going to the ninth, it'll be their fourth consecutive loss, which is coming on the heels of four straight wins. Boy, that's baseball. You just can't figure it out. And the 0-2 pitch, swing and a miss. He struck him out in a fastball. Up and away, that's a 1-2-3 inning for Neek. After 8, Toledo 9, Indians 6.
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4: We go to the ninth. It's 9-6. Toledo in front. They're three outs away from winning the lid lifter of this series. First mention.
0: You got that in.
4: Barely. Jack Little, the new pitcher, and Howard, I've done the advanced calculations twice, three times even, to make sure I'm right. This is a save situation.
0: Oh, you're on the ball.
4: For the former Indianapolis Indian, Jack Little.
0: Since the lead is three runs. Okay, Ronnie Simon leads off. The Indians need base runners. The league's leading hitter, Ronnie Simon, is single twice and double. 3-for-4. This pitch is high, ball one, one ball, no strikes. Switch hitter batting left, 9-6 Toledo. And the pitch, A little bit high, very close. Ball two, 2-0. The last thing he wants to do is walk the leadoff man with a three-run lead. The 2-0 delivery is over the outside corner for a strike, and he threw him a breaking ball, 2-0. The right-hander again stretches and delivers. Way outside and high, fastball missed, ball three. 3-1 on Ronnie Simon, Jack Brannigan on deck. And this pitch is over the outside corner. Strike called, a slider for a strike. The count's full. Simon standing in. The righty stretches and delivers. Strike three called, one away, and Ronnie knew it. He usually challenges in a situation like that. I'm not sure what he was looking for, but it appeared to be a slider over the outside corner. And one man out, the batter, Jack Brannigan, who's 0-4. Right-hand batter, Hens ahead 9-6. And a breaking ball in for a strike. Rochester lost its game to Syracuse. Scranton split a doubleheader or a suspended game and regularly scheduled game. St. Paul's way ahead. Durham is way behind. Pitch high and away. And as Andrew so aptly pointed out, don't forget Syracuse yet. They're a red-hot ball club.
4: That would make them tonight, Howard, would make them 3.5 back of the Indians, right? Or 2.5 back.
0: There's a foul left side out of play. I'm not sure. You can please double check that if you have a moment.
4: I think it might be 2.5. They came in 4.5 back of Rochester, which would
0: be 2.5 if the Indians don't win this game.
4: Right.
0: But they're 3.5 behind Rochester, and they play them 5 more times.
4: Yeah, right now it's 3. So if the Indians would drop this, it'd be 2.5.
0: And here's a foul back out of play. 1-2. St. Paul is 2 games behind Rochester. And I think Durham would remain 2.5 back. And Scranton would be 2 back, if I figured that out correctly. The righty stretches. And the 1-2 pitch, low and away, ball 2-2.
4: Scranton would be 32-24. If this doesn't improve, the Indians would be 34-24.
0: That's interesting. If Scranton has 2 fewer games, the pitch misses low inside, the count's full. So he's gone to 3-2 on the first 2 batters. He struck out Simon. Little, the 5th Toledo pitcher of the game. And the pitch is low and away. He missed with a breaking ball. And I think he has more confidence in throwing the slider for a strike than the fastball. And he walks Jack Brannigan. And the batter, Deuce Gorson, 1-for-2, a single with 2 walks. 1 on, 1 out. Boy, Little is moving around a lot on that mound. 1 on, 1 out in the 9th inning. Toledo ahead 9-6. And the pitch is ripped down the right field line. Fair ball, bouncing into the corner. Brannigan rounding third, heading home. Gorson into second with a double. The Indians still are alive. It's Toledo 9, the Indians 7, and the Indians will have the potential tying run at the plate. Gorson rips a double into the right field corner. And the batter is Emmanuel Valdez, who's 0-for-2 with 2 walks. He had a couple of game-winning home runs last week against Columbus, and he represents the tying run. And he swings a ground ball hit hard, but right at the second baseman. Belt-high hop to Anderson, on to Stevenson. There are 2 outs. Gorson moves to third, but they got the second out. The batter, Joshua Palacios, 1-for-4, is single. Toledo 9, the Indians 7. Two men out, top of the ninth, runner at third. The right-hander, Little, stretches and delivers. Swung and ripped foul right side, out of play, strike one. Little trying to save this one for the Hens. Neither starting pitcher, Gomer nor Davis, fared well. 0-1 pitch, swing and a miss, fastball up, strike two. So the Indians down to their final strike with two outs. Gorson at third, top of the ninth, Toledo leading 9-7. And Little ahead of Palacios, 0-2. The righty delivers. Way high, ball one. One ball, two strikes. Nick Cimillo on deck. He's hit two home runs and a triple tonight. And the 1-2 pitch is low and away. Palacios checked the swing. It's ball two. 2-2. Wow. The Indians trying to fight back. Cimillo's had his best day of the season, one of his best in his career. Two home runs and a triple. He's on deck. The count is 2-2. The right-hander stretches and delivers. Low and inside, ball three, and the count is full on Palacios. Nick Cimillo representing the go-ahead run on deck. Gorson leads at third. And the 3-2 pitch to Palacios. Swing and a miss. Came right at him, struck him out with a fastball over the heart of the plate, and the game is over. The Mud Hens hang on for the victory. The final score is the Mud Hens 9, the Indians 7. 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WNDE.
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0: And Toledo wins it 9-7, 9 runs, 13 hits, an error, 8 left. The Indians, 7 runs, 12 hits, no errors, and 9 left. Renio, the winner, 2-1. Little's fourth save. Davis, starter and loser, 2-11. 2 hours and 55 minutes. The game time, 4,370. Saw this game. They saw Toledo get a run in the first inning on a single by Max Anderson, awarded second on a balk. And Jace Young doubled to right to score him. Both hits were line drives. Nick Cimillo homered to left field in the second inning, his 11th home run of the season that tied the game at one. But Toledo got four in the third. It all started with a Max Burke single to center, Trey Cruz single to left, Cal Stevenson walked to load him. Max Anderson singled in one. Jace Young singled in two more. And a fielder's choice off the batter Zavala brought the fourth run of the inning. It was 5-1 Toledo, but the Indians came roaring back in the top of the fourth. A leadoff walk to Gorson. A one-out single by Palacios. Nick Cimillo then tripled to left field to score Gorson and Palacios. And then Derek Berg belted a two-run homer to left, and the game was tied at five, four runs in just like that. But Toledo got three in the fourth, a leadoff double by Cruz, a walk to Stevenson, and then at that time, Noah Davis was taken out of the game. An infield out advanced the runners, a sac fly by Jace Young brought in one, an RBI triple then by Corey Jolks, and James Outman an RBI double. And the Hens scored three in the inning and took the lead for keeps. It was 8-5. A bases-loaded walk to Jace Young in the fifth made it 9-5. That was all the scoring Toledo would do. The Indians got one in the eighth on Nick Cimillo's second home run of the game. He homered twice. He tripled and walked tonight. What a night. And they scored again in the ninth inning with one out. Jack Brannigan walked. Deuce Gorson doubled him in. And then Edmanuel Valdez grounded out. And with Nick Cimillo on deck, Joshua Palacios, who like Valdez represented the tying run, on a 3-2 pitch, Palacios struck out. And that was the game. Andrew, you hit upon a very interesting stat with men in scoring position.
4: Yeah, the Indians were 2-13 with men in scoring position. Meanwhile, Toledo 5-12. Doesn't tell the whole story, but tells a pretty big part of it.
0: Okay, we'll try again tomorrow. We thank Steady Sam Fritz, our board up. Our next Indians broadcast will be tomorrow night. We'll again be on the air at 6:30. And the final score, Toledo 9, the Indians 7. Howard Kelman, Andrew Kappas, good night, everybody.
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13: 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So again, Sports Haley's Comet. The Angels, the biggest story.
15: Yay!
13: Right behind it. This developing craziness, kind of involving the Clippers, kind of, but it's you'll see what I mean. So I'm hanging out today. I'm at home, and all of a sudden, Frostburg texts me, dude, Ralph Lawler. I go, oh, my God, what? Because Ralph Lawler, 88 years old, longtime Clippers announcer, right, retired a few years ago. What happened? He goes, no, go check out his social media. I go, okay. So I go check out Ralph Lawler's social media, and oh, me, oh, my. Is there some stuff on it?
15: Yeah.
13: So I saw this. I said, okay, now the first thing is I want to make sure this is Ralph Lawler, right? Is this Ralph Lawler's official Twitter account? Yep. It says retired play-by-play announcer for the Clippers, 60 years in broadcasting. He's been tweeting. It seems like it's his page. You know, it seems like it's him. I called Monsi, who's the biggest, you know, her and Ben Maller, the biggest Clipper fans. I said, Monsi, is this Ralph Lawler's Twitter account? She goes, yeah, I'm pretty sure it is. That's Ralph Lawler's Twitter account. Okay. Now, whether this is Ralph Lawler or him getting hacked, however, seeing the responses, I would think if Ralph Lawler was hacked, we would have known this by now. Now, again, oh me, oh my on Twitter, which is kind of okay. That's his call. In the middle of a lot of basketball posts, there was a post on social media today that made a lot of waves, and I think this is probably how it got found out. A woman or a post from a woman Said, be honest, do men still find women without tattoos attractive these days? And it's her in a bathing suit smiling for the camera. And Ralph Lawler, the Ralph Lawler Twitter account, quote tweeted it and just said, oh, yes.
14: Like, yes.
13: Okay. Also, right before that, there was a post saying, hey, if you could be honest, if you could only take one of these women on a date, who are you picking? And there's, you know, six really attractive women in a post. And that is quote tweeted by Ralph Lawler. Three. The third woman in is who he would be picking to take on a date. Now, he's since been talking back with people going, Ralph, what are you doing? What's going on here, man? You're 88. He's like, what are you talking about? These are I have grandchildren older than them and all this stuff. And I'm going, oh, wow. Oh, man. Like, again, it could be Ralph Lawler. It's Ralph Lawler Twitter account. Is he hacked? Okay. But when I saw this, my first thought, you know, because my first thought wasn't Ralph Lawler. My first thought was I'm sitting there going, okay, Ralph Lawler's 88, right? Mm-hmm. And here he is, and he's tweeting. And nothing, you know, inappropriate, just a little weird. Yeah, you know, a little weird. Okay.
14: Well, I mean, he's just responding. And if you decide to take it weird, you certainly can go down that path.
13: And I started thinking, I'm going, do I want to know or do I not want to know what my dad's online profiles are like on social media?
14: Fair.
13: Because he's on Facebook, so I see all his Facebook posts, but like, what's my dad's, you know, late 70s. Mm-hmm. And I want to think that everything he's searching is Yankees, MLB Network, PGA Tour, you know, who to pick in the MLB streak that we do.
14: Oh, sure.
13: But is that really what his
14: might have something to do with streaking,
13: what his computer activity is like. I said, that's the first thought is, oh, Ralph Lawler. What is my dad doing? Like, that's really my thought was, what is he doing? Like, what if I went to his house and I went through his social media activity or his search activity, what would I find? Is that something a son should find for his father?
14: Well, eventually you might have to, whether you want to or not. I would say it's a dark path, right? I mean, the reality, and you want to keep everything sunshine, rainbows, and lollipop, but recognizing the humanity of it all. Because as I'm reading back through it again, because this goes back over a week, actually, where this started, right? Because to be clear, it began with, you know, a thing with Sophie Cunningham, and he replied with a, stop with the Ralph is flirting nonsense. I like the way Sophie shoots the three, and I admire her outreach and social media. Flirt with my sweet Joe.
13: For a second, while I was seeing all these pictures, I'm going, does he think that woman is Sophie Cunningham? Like, it seemed like maybe, oh, there's a picture of Sophie. I like a picture of Sophie Cunningham. But just the oh me, oh my, for what, you know, woman, you know, because we can have the woman tattoos, no tattoos conversation.
14: It's a legit conversation. You know, whatever you like. Ralph Lawler, what is my, let's put it that way. What does my being 88 have to do with anything happening online? And he just goes all the way there. And then there's a bunch of things about the Clippers, and he hasn't been around because he doesn't like Kawhi.
13: Yeah.
14: Like, there's a lot going on. Should they fire this guy or fire that guy? And it's quick responses. But yeah, this has been going on a little while here. It's some next level stuff. I like it. And of course the internet just makes him
13: A
14: creep. It's like, as opposed to he's just a guy.
13: Yeah, I mean, it's
14: stating
13: it's
14: just, a preference.
13: It's a little weird. It's just a little weird.
14: Well, you just didn't see it coming.
13: It just made me think about my family. What about, I mean, maybe I got to find a way to go over my dad's apartment in the next couple of days and just find a way to hit his search bar on his computer. Go, Dad, what are you searching for, Dad?
14: Dad, I want to show you something I found on YouTube.
13: Yeah, let me look, Dad. Let me just, you know what? Don't you? Oh, hey, could you grab me something out of the fridge, Dad? Like people do in the movies when it's like they want to get on their computer and they, you know, they stick in the thumb drive, and then they pull it out. Oh, I got the thumb drive now.
14: Come on, copy, go.
13: I need eight more seconds to get it all. And of course, it goes, you know, filling up 77%, 78, 85, 93, 100%. Let's pull the thumb drive out. I got it. I got all my dad searching for.
14: But now you got me thinking. I'd be like, horse racing, conspiracy theories and news stuff, whatever nonsense you and I were yelling about.
13: Yeah.
14: And then my mom, computer games and deals.
13: Okay. All right.
15: All right.
14: Where to find a deal.
15: Yeah, yeah, yeah.
14: Because everything's got to be on sale.
15: Yeah.
14: Even if it's
15: Oh, yeah, no.
14: But if they can convince you that it's a deal.
15: It can make up any price. Normally $78, now $34. Oh, it's $45 exactly. off. I got to have it. Yeah,
14: I got to buy. I got to buy two because they're, not really, but, you know.
15: Yeah. Like, because I know my dad, like a lot of his searches would be Yankees, PGA Tour, online crossword puzzles. My dad's a huge crossword guy. He passed that down to me. All this stuff. But I'm just going, well, what's everything? You know, is he rating people? Like, is he doing this? Is he rating people online? Yeah.
14: But this also got people to start looking up the word goon.
15: Yeah. Oh,
14: it's not just a hockey enforcer anymore.
15: It's tough. Dad, what are you doing? You rated somebody. You said number six. Yeah. It's which of these Yankees is the greatest of all time? 1 through 6. Oh. So you pick Mickey Mantle. Okay, got it, Dad. Thanks. Okay, but no, you're all good, Dad. I'm leaving. It's all good, Dad. I'm going. Yeah,
14: you just put a halo on Saint Walt right there.
15: He'd be searching Red Sox announcer Will Fleming, right? Like all the things like that. He'd be very, very.
14: How many message boards did he get involved with that?
15: Oh,
14: How many times did he start flaming the Red Sox announcers?
15: I can't wait.
14: Red Sox fans.
15: That. No. I can't do that.
14: You don't want to go down. Open that door.
15: I can't do that. I can't. Hopefully, you know, this is the, you know, this Ralph Law again. It's a little weird, but you know, hey, okay, you know, it's all
14: good for Ralph.
15: Again, it makes me think about, you know, okay,
14: What are you going to be doing when you're 79?
15: What do people do? I don't know, man. Probably. Sir. Why do the Mets still stink?
14: You won't actually have to type anything at that point. Yeah. It's going to be all just voice actualized.
15: Who did the Jets let go in their final round of cuts? Who did they pick up that I think is going to be any good? Here's year 76 of being fruitless because they stink. That's what's going
14: to
15: happen.
14: Whatever happened to... Yeah. Insert name ..
15: Meanwhile, speaking of baseball, okay, one of the biggest stories tonight, the absolute pounding that Paul Skeens took on the mound again for the Pirates. Right now, one of the most entertaining games. The Pirates win in a walk off 13-12. But Skeens, a rough day. He goes just over 4 innings. He gives up 8 runs. His ERA is up at 4 right now. And what is wrong with Paul Skeens? What is wrong with Paul Skeens, right? His line tonight, 4 2/3, 8 hits, 5 runs, 3 walks. Again, ERA is 3.97. 95 pitches, 56 for strikes.
14: Yeah, reminder that they played the Giants.
15: Yeah, that's the thing. Well, they played the Yankees. No. They played the Phillies. No, they played the Giants. Oh. The good news is that this is not something, because everybody is all doom and gloom, and the fall off for Paul Skeens this year. I've never seen a fall off so bad. This guy was the rock star in Major League Baseball. Him and Livy Dunn, and every 5 days was an event for him. But this year, he's been bad. It's been a bad year. Mm-hmm. I know how to solve this, and it's going to be easy. It's just going to take until next April.
14: You're taking Livy Dunn out of the equation.
15: Yeah. Hey, listen, you're ruining the team. Hey, take off that shirt before you break up the band, you psycho. What's going on with Paul Skeens? He's shown you enough over the course of his first years. You know how great he is. Okay, this is not a guy that had a meteoric 8-start run 1 year, but then the next year's come back and he's come back down to earth. 2 full years, he has been the best pitcher in baseball. His stuff is electric. He's that good. What's happened to him this year? And generally, pitchers like that who are that good, when they have a down year, there's a reason. And it's always one of the following. It's always physical. They're injured. They're dinged up. And they just can't throw like they used to. It's mechanics. And their mechanics are off a little bit. Jacob DeGrom was famous for that. If he had a start, we gave up 3 runs in 6 innings, which is like the worst I ever had. He would go back and say, my mechanics were off. I went back and looked at the film. This is like, he was so particular about his mechanics. He would never let it go off more than a game or two. Or it's something, you know, like I said, or something physical. And a lot has been made the fact that since he's come into the major leagues now, he's put on 25 pounds at least. So this is for Paul Skeens. Yes, it's one or all of those things. It's putting on weight. It's your mechanics are off a little bit. It's physical. It's a tired arm. This is nothing that an off season away from baseball isn't going to fix, where you get back into workout mode, you get back into focus mode, you rest your arm, you take a look and see what you're doing, why are your mechanics falling off, whatever that is. this will be absolutely be fixed for the beginning of next year. Now, the bad news is they want to fight for a wild card over the course of the last month, and Skeens is killing them every time he goes out there. I said 3 weeks ago, hey, Skeens, give him some time off. Let him rest that arm. They rest him an extra 3 days. He came back. He had a pretty good outing. Okay, now you see he's still not throwing like he used to. But this is not the doom and gloom, and this is the death of Paul Skeens as a great pitcher, and now he's done. No, this is simply he's a great pitcher, and things have happened both physically to him, things have happened physically to him this year that he just has to straighten out in the offseason. And sometimes that's what you need, and there's nothing you can rush on it. It's just a way to get away from the day-to-day and refocus on getting yourself back to where you are. By the time we get to next spring, they'll manage his workload better. He'll be throwing 98, 100 miles an hour like he used to. Everything's going to be fine. The bad news is the rest of this year, yeah, every fifth day you might get what's wrong with Paul Skeens. But you think Paul Skeens is terrible? No, no, no. This is by the beginning of next year, he'll be back to being Paul Skeens.
14: Walk to strikeout ratio. K to walk, still 4.3. Still pretty good. Career is 4.9, so a dip from last year, as it is with everything. He's been more hittable, staying in the zone. Might be one of those guys that we wonder about where the margins were in terms of pitches that he got last year versus this year, where he's got to stay a little more on the plate, and he's been more hittable for that, right, and hasn't adapted there as well over the course of the season, putting on the extra pounds. This might be the first time that we've ever had an athlete have the more of the dad bod that he didn't get chided for because he was in frame with Livy Dunn. Like, normally guys put on a couple of pounds, like, you know, it's the girlfriend, it's the wife, and it becomes the derision. Like, no, I mean, if he thought that it was going to help in terms of his push and whatever he's doing, cool. Maybe it backfired. All of those things could be pitching hurt. To the point you made off the jump, they've got a team that's still competing. Would he have been shut down if they were three games worse? Maybe. But it's a conversation worth having because you're looking at the long-term effects too, because you've got this valuable pitching prospect. We've seen this go south for so many guys in the past. I mean, look at DeGrom ended up having a couple of lost years before now he's back on his Hall of Fame path, right? I mean, we watch him every fifth day and like him and PCA every day. You grimace a little when we've got to read the stat line aloud. But some guys don't find their way back. But more often than not, we do. Those elite guys have a down year and come back. Once upon a time, that was not the case because they didn't get the grace and didn't get to clear the mechanism and all of that stuff. And it just spiraled down from there. Because you're also looking at the long-term effect also for the Pirates, very much in their purview to sit down with him, his team, and figure out what the hell's going wrong. Because eventually, either they have to pay him or they want to get some kind of big return for him. Because that's been the promise that's been there the last two-plus years, which suddenly is dwindling by the start.
15: Yeah, he'll be fine. It just isn't going to be in the next month. And that's the tough part. Let's find out what's trending right now in the wide world of sports from Chris Perfett. CP3, what do you got for us?
16: All right, guys. It has been a wild night, and it is September, which means baseball. Baseball, baseball, baseball, baseball. We'll do football, football, football, football soon enough. But there is a lot of wild card races out there right now. We'll catch up on all of those right now. We start with the Guardians, who were starting the day. We're a half game up on the Orioles for that third wild card spot. They picked up a 6-1 win over the Toronto Blue Jays. This is how one of those home runs sounded. They had three two-run home runs, I believe. Yeah.
17: Swung on, hit a ton. Deep left field. Down the line. It is gone. On a pinch hit first pitch. Two-run homer down the left field line.
16: Cleveland Clinic Guardians Radio Network on the call there. So they extend their lead to a full game over the Orioles. We do check in with those Orioles in just a second, if I could find out what I did with that. Well, let's talk about the Mariners while we're doing that. Randy Arozarena got busy for the Mariners, who needed their game against the Red Sox to stay alive.
17: Swung on, crossed, left field, on its way, it is gone! It hits the signage above the monster. Randy, a three-run home run!
16: Mariners Radio Network on the call there. That game ended 9-6. The Red Sox made it a little closer. Meanwhile, I mentioned those Orioles. They're down 2-1 to the Rockies, bottom of the sixth inning. As you guys were talking about earlier, the Los Angeles Angels of Anaheim, try saying that like 50 times fast, have a new boss, and it is Stan Kroenke, who has... Jason, there are way too many teams this guy has. I hope he has the attention span for the Rams, the Nuggets, the Avalanche, the Rapids, the English Soccer Club, Arsenal, the Angels. I haven't mentioned...

0: 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We know how to cover it. Breaking news from the NFL.
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0: When you need the storylines covered. Breaking
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14: Just before midnight on Saturday, February 19th, 2005, Danielle Imbeau and her friend Richard Patrone left a crowded Philadelphia bar. The two 30-somethings planned to walk to Richard's truck and drive home, but they never made it.
15: It does not make sense. 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
16: Not just them, but a truck disappeared into the ether.
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17: No one had a motive to kill them.
14: Those same questions frustrated law enforcement. The FBI called it murder for hire.
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18: Both of them weren't the target. One of them was the target. The other one was wrong place, wrong time.
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15: 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But it also could be something your son did, too.
17: 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No one.
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2: Yep.
0: So we got John Paul Morosi stopping by in about a half hour. All big news from baseball today. More on the, you know, the Angels sale and Paul Skeens, but the Angels being sold today, like you've seen one message all the way through. What a great day for Angels fans. Artie Moreno selling the team, and now they have a chance. Mike Trout even put out a statement saying, hey, it's a fresh start for us.
2: It's the strongest thing he's ever said.
0: All of a sudden, Mike Trout is saying, like, wow, like, you know the Angels had to be sold if Mike Trout is saying, hey, we needed this. Like, whoa. Thank you for saying something other than what the weather is like in Philadelphia. Like, whoa, look at Mike Trout.
2: I got to say, I'm quite disappointed in him.
0: Why is that?
2: That this was what it took for him to finally open his mouth?
0: Well,
2: it's like 5 years ago, you had clout.
0: Yeah.
2: Right? Obviously, we had the burgeoning, you know, records and craziness going on with Shohei Ohtani. But Mike Trout was the guy.
0: Yeah.
2: Long ago, you could have opened your mouth and maybe affected some sort of change. Not that you were going to get him.
0: I don't know that a star can get a guy to sell a team.
2: No, I'm not saying to get, but to actually do something with said team.
0: Well, you have to be on the field, and you have to be someone who year in and year out is a superstar.
2: That's why I said 5 years ago, maybe seven.
0: You go back and look. I think he had trouble that time too, staying on the field.
2: Either way, I'm just trying to say in the way back machine when he was that guy.
0: But look, obviously, yes, it's a great day for the Angels in that. Artie Moreno, they won the World Series in 2002, and they've not been able to make the right decisions, whether it's the right manager, whether it's the right players. They gave contracts to all the wrong players, developing players, any sort of winning. Mm-hmm. They've been a Triple-A team for the past few years, right? So it's time that, hey, somebody new is coming in, and maybe they will spend better. Maybe Stan Kroenke will be able to get the right people in place. All of these things could happen, because clearly most of his teams do pretty well. So, okay, great day. Congratulations, Mike Trout. But it's also a disaster.
2: It's a disaster.
0: It's a disaster because as someone who goes to Angels games, that loves the experience of Angels games.
2: Yeah, you get that sandwich.
0: That's going to be gone now, man. Like, okay, driving to an Angels game, you could pull up and park right outside of whatever gate you want to walk into. It's $20.
2: Remember Bill Plaschke when he joined us that time and he was laughing? He goes, look, I can see my car.
0: Parking's going to be $150 a game now. Easy. And you're not going to be able to park in the stadium. You're going to have to park in some ancillary lot. Like, that's not going to happen. All the different food trucks that are out there. Now, wait till you see how much that's going to be. I bet you there's going to be a tax. They bring you food to your seat in Angel Stadium.
2: They do.
0: It's clean. It's a wonderful place. You order right off a QR code, and they bring you the food. It's there in 5 minutes. Watch there be like, oh, there's going to be a tax now on bringing this food to you at your table. Like, all of the things that I love about Angels games, that's going to go by the wayside now, because now he's going to spend money on players and it's going to be the thing. And the one thing Artie Moreno did was, hey, it's a fun fan experience. The ballpark is great. There's fireworks every night. Is there still going to be fireworks every night? We're going to save money. We're not going to fire. Like, it's a great experience now. And I think now all the stuff that I love about going to see the Angels, now it's all that's going to change, man.
2: It's weird. The last 2 weeks I've been getting pretty much daily a, are you sure you don't want to bring a group to an Angel game,
0: man,
2: email from their marketing folks? Because they've had some great promotions. They had that SpongeBob jersey day.
0: Yeah.
2: They just had that Joe Adele jersey giveaway.
0: Little late, but okay.
2: But, I mean, yep, they still did it.
0: Yep.
2: On September 16th, you have the Adele home run robbery bobblehead.
0: Yeah. But that was actually the singer Adele. They changed
2: There's an Angels and Ducks blanket
0: The Angels now, the Angels are gone. This is where they are. The Angels went from being the local independent amusement park that wasn't really affiliated anything. Prices were low. You didn't quite get all the stuff you would get at a Six Flags park or one of the big parks or Disneyland or Disney World. But it was fun. You would go and it would be easy, right? The lines wouldn't be too long.
2: Sure.
0: The convenience of going, right? You would go and it would still be a water ride.
2: Get in and out of the roller coaster parking lot.
0: You're not in a line ride necessarily there.
2: Yeah.
0: Okay. You know, you're going to see the Angels. You're not going to see the Dodgers. You're going to an independent amusement park, not one of the big ones, but you still were going to have a pretty good experience, and it wasn't going to be a lot of money. Now it's like, oh, Six Flags, we're bulldozing this and building a whole new park, and now it's going to be $175 a ticket to get in and out. I fear that's what's going to happen to the Angels
2: now.
0: It's
2: going to take a while, though. You got to build infrastructure. You got to have the full change and the plan put into motion, because that's the one thing with Stan Kroenke and the squad, right? We've talked about that. It's all about the infrastructure and building from the ground up. You can buy players.
0: Niche.
2: It's everything else.
0: They had a niche, and not a lot of fans. You don't have to worry. You could spread out at the
2: great
0: stadium.
2: Great concessions. You had your own section to go shag fly balls.
0: That's going to be a disaster now. From one disaster to another, that's what's going to happen.
2: There'll be no more Rendones, though.
0: Well, that's true. Exit out by the Fresca. Exit Swollen Dome. Coming up next, we get into a huge story out of the NFL today. 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
1: Ooh, won't you take me there right away?
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26: Swung on, crossed, left field, on its way, it is gone! It hits the signage above the monster, Randy, a three-run home run!
25: Mariners Radio Network on the call. Mariners defeat the Red Sox 9-6 to try to keep pace with the Cleveland Guardians, who picked up a win over the Blue Jays 6-1. Meanwhile, the Orioles, who are now a full game back, currently tied two runs apiece, bottom of the seventh inning, with the Rockies. Yankees with a 4-1 lead over the Angels. In the NFL, veteran linebacker Kyle Van Noy is signing with the Vikings, according to multiple sources. Lions placed running back Isaiah Pacheco on the injury reserve with a back injury. And Tiger Woods is due in court on Wednesday, and sources, according to a court filing, he's changing his not guilty plea. I'm Chris Perfett.
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0: 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Again, that's Jason Smith Show. Hit the subscribe button, then tap the thumbs up icon. Comment away whether you agree or disagree. Let us know what you think. Again, just search Jason Smith Show on YouTube and subscribe. Congratulations, Freddie Peralta. All you needed to do was pitch against the Mets and you won a game. Congratulations.
2: Long road begins with the first step.
0: We got John Paul Morosi on the way in about 20 minutes. All the latest on the Angels sale to Stan Kroenke. Mm-hmm. We have Paul Skeens. But a big day in football today because we got a statement finally from Tony Romo, CBS broadcaster who has been put on leave, for lack of a better term, from CBS after his OWI arrest about a month or so ago. We have not heard anything from him. He was immediately taken off the number one team at CBS, and J.J. Watt gets a promotion. The president of CBS Sports, David Burson, said, yeah, it's an ever-developing situation. We're monitoring it. Today, Romo put out a statement on social media, the first thing we have heard from him about this. And he expressed a lot of sorrow, a lot of regret, an apology, and he ended by saying he looks forward to getting back at CBS as soon as he can. Now, his court date is not for another couple of weeks, I believe, the 13th to 14th, mm-hmm. and there's no plans for him to be on CBS until that happens at least, right? Now, we've had about a month or so to digest this story, and it's weird because I would feel better about the stance that CBS is taking with Romo that, okay, when things like this happen, there are ramifications, right? We see it in sports all the time. Guy gets a DUI, he plays on Sunday, right? Like Keenan Allen, we saw he's going to play on Sunday. He's going to play on Sunday. Okay. People that run afoul of the law, hey, we're waiting to see. you know, the Josh Jacobs video that hasn't come out yet. The Packers said we haven't seen it. Could they see it if they wanted to? I mean, could they see it? I mean, if they could see it and they don't want to see it, like, what's going on here?
2: Is this a just simply ask for it and sign off on it? Or I'm confused.
0: Yeah, they're still talking about having him this year when this seems like it to be a really bad video of him pushing a woman down. I like the fact that there are still, hey, there are standards and you need to protect the Shield as much as you can. And here's Tony Romo, who did not protect the Shield at CBS, an embarrassing situation. The body cam footage came out. It was bad. And CBS has said, okay, we don't know when you're coming back now. Okay. I would feel better about this moral stand by CBS, if I thought this was actually about them making a moral stand about, hey, if you get an OWI, you got to understand how serious that is, and you put your entire career in jeopardy now. I would feel good about that, but I don't feel that way. I feel like this was completely done as a way to get out of his contract, as a way for them to move on from Tony Romo because they're done with the embarrassing headlines. They're done with the fact that he doesn't prepare for games. They have a lot of money that's due to him. They don't like the fact that every Sunday he trends on social media for saying stuff that he doesn't seem like he's prepared. They don't like the bad publicity with Tony Romo, but they're stuck. Now, they have the money to cut a check if they wanted to cut him loose, but we're paying him. We're paying him. We've invested in Tony Romo. They're completely using this as a way to move on from him. This is the excuse. Because right away, what did we see? Hey, he's off the number one team. Whoa, your guy just got arrested. It's a developing story. He's not on the air on Sunday. Mm. He was only going to be on the air once before the regular season started, right? Last weekend, they had their only game. He was only going to be on the air once, and that was 3 weeks from now. But right away, it was, he's off the number one team. He's replaced by J.J. Watt. We don't know when he's coming back. Whoa. That's really fast. That's really fast to say, this is what our thing is with Tony Romo.
2: Well, and then you started to see the proliferation of promos and the different notices about the broadcasting teams. And he's nowhere to be seen.
0: No. I mean, look, he's done. He's done at CBS. Right. He is done. He'll be doing Big 12 games for ESPN2 next year. That's where he's going to be. Jim. I can't believe it, Jim. All the kids know I'm here, Jim. Jim. I'm not Jim. My name is Joe. Yeah, Jim. I'm doing cornhole now on ESPN2, Jim. Apparently, you get points if the bag is actually just on the board, Jim. Doesn't have to just get it in the hole. It's got to be on the board, Jim. Like, that's Tony Romo's future. It's going to be, he's going to let go by CBS, and he's going to wind up having to work his way back up, which he will, because that's Romo, but that's how it's going to be. And they've decided that they were going to use this as their way to get rid of Tony Romo. Whether it's they're waiting him out until he says, okay, guys, I'll leave. I clearly you don't want to have me back, and they figure out a buyout. Or legally they find a way to say, we can fire him and we can move on. All right, like it's like, again, I would feel better about this move, about being a moral thing to stand on, if I thought that's what it was about, but it's not. It's just, oh, hey, guess what? Like, this is going to help us get out of Tony Romo. Let's figure it out. Let's immediately take him off the broadcast. Why do you need to immediately take him off the broadcast? Right, what? Everybody else has been okay with saying, we're going to wait, let the legal process play out, blah, blah, blah, blah, blah. Nobody would have been up in arms if CBS said this about Tony Romo, because it's not like he had to work Sunday, right? If he had a game the next couple of days, okay, right? All right, I understand what you're doing, and I get that. Nobody would have complained. Nobody would have said, what's CBS doing? Well, let's see what happens with Tony Romo now. But they came out right away at this, which tells you we have an agenda with Romo, and this was simply the fortunate thing that happened that's able for us to start the proceedings so we can move on.
2: To trigger a clause in the contract, you obviously like what you've gotten from J.J. Watt to this point, so you're looking to elevate his status and where he is, and for Jim Nance, whatever the run is that they've got and going forward, I'm sure he didn't go without at least a phone call in his general direction as well. But we've certainly watched it on social media the last couple of years. And we've talked about that evolution of you have to continue to do the work, right? All the coordinators, coaches, players that you knew their tendencies, their aptitude, all of those things. And you have those personal relationships. Guess what? They cycle out just like you did as a player. And it moves on. Where it gets complicated is the fifth paragraph, I guess. When you talk about multiple back surgeries ended my career earlier than I expected, and left me with constant debilitating pain. That pain led to a dependence in pain medication, and my efforts to get off those medications led to an over-reliance on alcohol. And this is where we get into some of the legalese, the understanding in terms of dependence and chemical dependence, and how that gets factored into the decision-making, the process, and whatever settlements come to bear, right? So, you know, for Tony Romo, hopefully he's getting the help he needs, right, as he lays this out here. For anybody that's got the dependence on any of those kind of things, painkillers and what have you. But we also know the real crisis on the other side of it is what happens when you are driving impaired and what could happen. Mm-hmm. Just because it didn't doesn't mean it. You don't still, you know, raise your hand. And this goes to the legalistic side versus where CBS is looking to trigger the morals clause or whatever it is in terms of those contracts. Because everybody's got them, mm-hmm. right? Our businesses, yeah. right? Like there's always here's the out of something that you do that embarrasses, for lack of a better term, the shield, in this case, the coverage thereof. But for Romo, yeah, I would expect at some point there's a settlement of whatever amount, somewhere between zero and the estimated $70 million or whatever is left on his deal.
0: Yeah.
2: And he moves on and tries to reclaim that career someplace else. But yeah, the look, we talked about it the night it happened when they took him off. So, well, you don't have to. You had one dress rehearsal nearly a full month later.
0: I mean, look, we said it when it happened that CBS is moving way too fast for this to be just about.
2: That's right.
0: This is bad behavior, and there are consequences for it, right? This is a way for us to move. And if they wanted to do that, I kind of understand it, sure. right? But there's a way to do it other than just say, "Oh, right away, let's do it." Oh, this is actually going to play well for us. Now we can find a way to not pay Tony Romo another cent and move on. Because you don't like the fact that that it's bad publicity. You know, him doing games now is not in our favor. He's not the guy he was when he came in. They had meetings with him about trying to get better and taking your craft seriously. And you know, you've heard the stories over the course of the past few years. But that's why this was. And I feel like I got a bad taste in my mouth for that. It's like, oh, now this is just an excuse for this to happen.
2: Yeah, I mean, sometimes it's the when you got with cause, then you don't have to pay potentially. Mm-hmm. Right, it's easier to litigate that,
0: and you can pick and choose who you want to be more forgiving of,
2: sure.
0: and who you want to say, well, you can't do this, you're done. Right, like you can completely pick and choose who you want to.
2: Well,
0: do
2: we
0: that
2: talk
0: for.
2: About star rules, and when he started again, owing to the fact that he knew the players, he knew the coordinators, mm-hmm. he knew tendencies, so it's a little easier to predict because you studied against those defenses. You yeah. studied yeah. all of that. And it takes that next iteration, right? When you go to that next generation of play callers or whatever, are you still putting in the work to see the same results?
0: Well, that, you know, but that gets to the root of the situation with Romo, is that we see this with athletes, with some athletes where, hey, their rookie year or their first year or two in the league, they have an incredible amount of success, unexpected success right away. Right. Nobody thought Tony Romo was going to be that kind of guy. Go back to the beginning of his broadcasting career, going back 10 years where, whoa, Romo was the superstar every Sunday predicting plays. This is going to be a quick out in the flat to the slot receiver. This is going to be, oh, they're going to go deep down the middle. And he would be right all the time. On right.
2: Just like he was as a player. Right. Out of Eastern Illinois. Nobody expected anything.
0: Right. So he shows up. But it happens for an athlete when they show up unexpected and they have incredible success. They never really learn what it takes to sustain that because they feel like, well, I came in and did this. As long as I do that, I'm all right. I got it. I don't know why it's become more difficult for me. They never get that the work ethic or the knowledge that, oh, I need to keep doing this to succeed. Like I jumped in and was successful. And I think that's what it is with Tony Romo. He came in right away. He was so successful. He's like, I got this. Is easy. This is a breeze. All I got to do is predict plays and then just show up and kind of be fun. And look, people say wonderful things about me. No one's ever done anything like this on social media. And he never learned what it is to stay at the top.
2: Well, the problem is that in year four, he started saying, what do you think they're going to do here, Jim?
0: Yeah. Yeah, I mean, right, because you get to that point
2: like,
0: where
2: Jim's not going to predict the play.
0: You just get lazy if that's the case, right? And that's why when I hear about people like Howie Long, and I'm not saying just because he's a Fox guy, but from the beginning of his career, Howie Long was always the guy on the phone talking to people, all the stuff. He's been legendary for his work ethic during the week, in the off season, who he talks to, making sure, hey, when I go on, I'm saying something that's informed. It's people I talk to. I work hard, right? You need to have that sort of work ethic. But when you're just showing up on Sunday going, yeah, I can just let it rip and look how great I am. Okay, you're never going to learn that next level, so you get lazy, and you wind. It's like a pitcher with his mechanics. When, oh, I'm doing fine, you don't realize, look where your mechanics are now, man, compared to where it was mm-hmm. your last year. Come on, hey, Skeens, look at where you are now, man. You're throwing like 84 miles an hour. No, but I mean, but that's kind of what it is. Like, I don't know that Romo really ever believed that I'm not doing the right thing. I've always done it this way. I don't know why people suddenly are. It's whatever people want to say on social media. Right. But if you played a replay for him of one of his games he did in, say, 2015, and then you played a replay of one of the games he did last year, he would go, oh, wow, there's a difference. Wow, there's a huge difference in what I did in this game versus what I get it now. But that's kind of what it was for him. It's like he had that incredible success right away. Mm-hmm. And some guys don't learn that ethic of what it takes to stay at the top of your game.
2: Well, we talk about it extrapolating, you know, when we get back onto the field here come week one, right? That's been one of the great questions for guys like Kyler Murray and others who've succeeded at that level all the way through. And then suddenly you got to put in more film study and work when it always came so naturally. Right? The easy read, the easy all the way through. I mean, how many times did you go to school? Maybe you had it yourself for a while. And all of you out there listening, wherever you are, we appreciate you. Same thing, where it always came easy. And then suddenly you had that teacher, that subject that kicked your ass. It's a lot harder mm-hmm. to suddenly say, hey, I've got to buckle down, because you've always been able to float. And for Tony Romo in the broadcast booth, yeah, that's where he got to.
0: Exit out by the Fresca, exit Swollen Dome. Jason Smith, Mike Harmon, live from the Fox Sports Radio studios. 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
2: Head rip that knob off.
0: Coming up next, back to the biggest story of the day, the Angels sale. What does it mean? Dodgers have anything to worry about with the Angels suddenly going to a guy that's going to spend some money and make the team good? Ooh, that's next right here, Jason and Mike. Fox.
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1: Well-dressed hobo.
0: A huge day in Major League Baseball. The Angels are sold to Stan Kroenke. What is going on with Paul Skeens? Joining us now on the hotline. Nobody better to break it down, give him some time away from his Lions season preview, than MLB Network insider extraordinaire. Check him out on Twitter at John Morosi. It is the Pope. John Paul Morosi, what's happening, man? Happy Tuesday.
1: Happy Tuesday to both of you. I believe the Lions will have a 10-win regular season, and then a couple wins after that. Is that a standard expectation for the Lions this year?
0: Yes, about right. But that's never been a standard expectation for the Lions over the most of the last 50 years.
1: Right, but the standard representation on this show would be a 24-17 win basically every week.
0: Yeah, or 27. You pick them winning by 24, yeah. 24, or 27 points.
1: Those are the options. those are the good numbers to have on the grid, though. 27 to 23. It's always in that range. I don't know. It's the game hasn't changed that much. I mean, it's changed since I used to really know the players in the sport. That was back when I was like in middle school. But it hasn't changed that much. I will say this. The Super Bowl matchup that would give me the greatest joy would be Lions-Bills, which I know is also a matchup that will happen 16 days from now. That will be a good one on a Thursday evening. But I do digress. 10-win season for the Lions. Plenty of skill. Like the overall defensive look from what I've been able to pick from my colleagues in the media here in Detroit. So I'm feeling pretty good about that.
0: All right, how you feeling about the Angels? Sold for $4 billion, Stan Kroenke, many Angel fans excited, a new era. Mike Trout. Wait, we haven't heard from Mike Trout in years, John Paul. And today he says, hey, this was needed. It's a fresh start. It's like, Mike Trout, where you been?
1: Well, Mike Trout has actually become increasingly candid in his comments. I would say, Jason, you just probably haven't had any reasons to listen, if we're being totally honest, in terms of the way the Angels have played in recent years. And Mike is very comfortable there in Anaheim, which is why he's never really seriously considered waiving that no-trade clause, at least as far as I can tell. And now for him, it is a new chapter, a new lease, if you will. And certainly still plenty of conversation about what the ballpark situation looks like long-term. But I do think we can say, after you missed capitalizing on the prime of Mike Trout and Shohei Ohtani, and the team was for sale several years ago, and then it wasn't, and obviously very quickly, at least to the public's knowledge, it happened right now. And certainly I'm sure we'll get into what it means for the Kroenke sports empire, and certainly there will be some ramifications, I'm sure, on the television front and local streaming front. Now seeing that landscape change a bunch. This year, guys, it is still at least adjacent to the second largest market in our country. You've got the Olympic Games coming to Southern California in a couple of years. There's just a lot of options, as both of you know, and it's a wise play for Kroenke to buy a table in basically everything else. And Moreno, clearly, he had taken this thing about as far as he could go. He got the team to a lot of successful years there in the aughts, less so ever since then. And at least from that perspective, the Angels have a new chapter to embrace.
2: So as we look at the baseball world as a whole, we're starting to get into our wild card chases and everything, JP. But another night, another miserable outing for Paul Skeens. We went up and threw a lot of darts at the board as to try to figure out a cause. Anybody give you any insights as to what they're seeing with him?
1: Mechanics not good. Velocity obviously is not what it's been. And I think that we all have to acknowledge that he's not in sync. He's not himself right now. Now, is it enough for him to be on the injured list? I mean, that's obviously a matter for him and for the organization there. But there's also no question that in the big picture here, he's one of the faces of the game. And also, let's not forget the other dynamic here. Of course, we're entering this potential new labor agreement, however things play out this wintertime. Skeens, on some level, any time that you're on the IL for any reason, it's a mark in the book that ends up being brought out whenever you become a free agent. And I'm sure, to some extent, the Scooble situation will get mentioned about having the bone chips removed this year and what that does to his value. I suspect probably not a ton because he's performing well. The reality is Skeens is not performing right now. And it does seem to me to be pretty apparent that whether it's technically an injury or just mechanically not sound, he doesn't look like himself. And that's a concern not only for the Pirates, but for the game and also for Paul's long term, depending on if and when there's ever going to be a conversation about a long term extension in Pittsburgh, which sure seems unlikely, at least in this moment. But you never know what the next CBA could look like. So perhaps in that universe, an extension becomes more realistic. And in that light, this really is not the type of impression you want to be leaving right before you have that conversation with the Pirates.
0: MLB Network insider John Palmarossi, our guest, Jason Smith, Mike Harmon, live from the Fox Sports Radio studios. Okay, so from Paul Skeens to Aaron Judge. We're getting good reports out of New York that Aaron Judge looks like he's on his way back. Maybe in the next few days. Does that jibe with what you're hearing about Judge's return to the Yankees?
1: Likely within the next week. And the very good news for the Yankees is that he is on the road trip with them to Anaheim. So obviously a lot of news happening in Anaheim. It does appear that things are on track for Judge to be back that quickly. Of course, they had a very impressive end of their series against the Red Sox on Sunday, of course. And it does look to me like the lineup of the Yankees, while they may not necessarily catch the Rays in the East, they're starting to show some signs of life. In fact, they're probably not going to catch the Rays. They're still 4.5 games back there as play began today. But you look at how important the collective group is. And they've gotten to this point with Schlittler being awesome, with Fried. Obviously, they've had a really strong performance from Ben Rice. It's been a little bit of a different cast than what they've had before. And Caballero, what he brings to the team is, I think, a different element. This, to me, is as much as there is still some active concern about the catching position, they've gotten, I think, about what they expected from Luis Garcia Jr., not so much Elliot Ramos, although he finally was able to break through and get his home run. We'll see what Spencer Jones can bring. There's just a little bit more dynamism to this team than there was a year ago when the playoffs rolled around and you put Judge right back into it. Again, I would expect, based on what we're hearing, likely within a week or so, gives him plenty of time to get his legs under him for the playoffs. And I think the overall net effect is the Yankees could be as much of a favorite as anybody else in the American League by the time the postseason gets underway.
2: Flipping over to the National League, Shohei Ohtani was scheduled to pitch yesterday, scratched the knee and bicep, not feeling right after a bullpen session. How much longer do they play this game here, JP?
1: Well, so this is the interesting part, and obviously we got to remember about the Ohtani rule that you're basically, if you're going to put him in the lineup as the starting pitcher, if you will, or as a pitcher, he has to start because that's what allows him to be able to be the DH. And so while we might love this notion of, oh, maybe he can come in and at least pitch an inning during the course of the playoffs, as a closer type, I think that's asking a lot. And given the way that the knee has not responded, it seems like, and this is my interpretation, one man's opinion, that there's an awful lot of accommodating happening and people being held up in the air about what's going on with their own schedule and when they're going to pitch. And last night wasn't sure what his routine was. I get it. He's the best player ever. And so you make accommodations for the best player ever. But I do think you're getting to the point where there has to be some type of toll on the rest of the group about everyone's schedule. And I think that just backing off and saying, listen, it's not going to happen right now. The knee is not going to comply at the moment. let's just focus on the offensive side. Because let's be honest, the team overall, they were able to win that series over the weekend against Detroit, but they're not really this unstoppable force that we've seen in the past. Now, they did get Will Smith back today. It's very good news for them. They certainly have missed him for a long time, and maybe the catching position will help alleviate what's been an up-and-down lineup. But I think, to me, guys, they've got to focus on that core of what their lineup is looking like and finding a way to get Ohtani back to being a threat on the bases. I'm of the mind that it is Pete Crow Armstrong's award to lose here, that he is the front runner right now, and the numbers to me are fairly strongly in Pete's favor. But if Ohtani's going to either make a late push in the MVP or just be more of the game-changing player that we've seen him be for most of his career, that he's going to have to get back to being himself on the base a little bit more. I realize he injured himself last year during the playoffs. During the World Series, in fact, running the bases. But that, to me, is something that's got to be back into his game if the Dodgers are going to threaten teams in different ways during the course of October.
0: John Paul, we've said this a few times. We've talked about this on the show. At some point, if he because he still wants to pitch, obviously, I remember talking about this with you, our big preview interview when I said he's going to win the Cy Young this year because it seems like he's focused on pitching more than anything. He started out great, then obviously he got hurt. At some point, if he wants to pitch, isn't the happy medium that he becomes a closer? I mean, wouldn't that extent that allows him to do everything else, and then he can still pitch? You can figure out the positions at the end of games. You lose the DH spot, but you're just going to pinch it for the pitcher the next time up anyway. Like, that's something that's manageable for the Dodgers, and maybe this is something more manageable for him health-wise, that instead of trying to pitch 130 innings a year, he pitches 60 innings a year, and he closes.
1: Right. It's certainly conceivable. I will say this, the Dodger bullpen, and when they were in Detroit last weekend, I was talking to people there. I mean, you're right. I think theoretically, I agree with you. Obviously, if he blows the save and then has to stay in there, that makes things a little more interesting. But I think when you look at the way that things have gone to this point, in the near term, for the 2026 Dodgers, their bullpen is better now than it was last year when they won the World Series. It's deeper. They've got different options. Evan Phillips coming back has changed things. It's a much different version of Tanner Scott. So there's a lot to like about this particular group, to where having Ohtani close is probably not a pressing need right now. But I do agree with you. In general, the back and forth about when he can pitch and how many days of rest he needs, it's a lot. And I would also say this. If let's say he does come back and is able to pitch, well, is he able to go back-to-back? And can he go more than three outs? It would seem probably unlikely. He is very routine-oriented, and that's what makes me wonder the variability of being a closer might in some way free him up mentally, and you play almost a different style, and you're not really sure what's going to happen in a given game. But everything we have seen, guys, with the way that Ohtani has played, for very good reasons, has been incredibly scripted down to the moment. And I just wonder if there might be a little bit of reticence in inviting that level of variability to someone who is very, for very good reasons, structured in his ways.
2: So we got two guys named Pete that vex my good friend Jason Smith here. You already mentioned Armstrong, so let's go the other way. 8-2 in their last 10. Can Pete Alonso drive these Orioles into the playoffs?
1: Man, tell you what, and not only Pete Alonso, but also the former Met icon Luis Robert Jr. now joining the parade.
0: Hey, not every ex-Met the Orioles sign is going to be really good. I just want to warn everybody about that right now.
1: Start building the statue next to Boog's Barbecue right now of Luis Robert Jr. and Pete Alonso while we're at it. But in all seriousness, you think about their rotation. Rodgers has been pretty good, I think, all things considered this year. I think that they seem to finally be getting into a rhythm. Remember, it's a first-year manager doing this, and Alonso is there. There was all the disappointment early on, but you got to credit Mike Elias for hanging in there. And I like their chances, maybe not necessarily to win that spot. The Guardians got a huge win today over the Blue Jays, which I think gives them a little bit of breathing room. I would give the slight advantage to Cleveland, but Baltimore is right in there. And Jason, my goodness, if Alonso is there and finds some October magic again after the home run against Milwaukee a couple of years back, you can just call me. You can call me. We'll commiserate on the air, and we'll talk about how the Lions should have won the Super Bowl a couple of years ago. There'll be some commiserating, but I'm here for you because that's what friends do. So you call me anytime, especially when you've got the noted White Sox fan sitting beside you. Actually, I'm now talking myself into it. Am I now really rooting for a White Sox-Orioles playoff series just to see how that all goes over the table with you guys doing the show together?
2: Well, as long as it comes better than 1983.
3: Yeah, the revenge of 83 and Lamar Hoyt, sure.
2: I do bits with a member of the Ripken family. That's not good.
1: Those old school White Sox uniforms, those were sweet. Yeah. Those were pretty good back in the day. We got to bring those back. A lot of nostalgia. And by the way, this would only be, I'm counting here, the fourth time that both Chicago teams qualify for the playoffs in the same year. Doesn't seem possible, but it is. The fourth time ever. And I'm sure that'll be one of the many topics we get into here in the weeks to come.
3: He's on X at John Morosi. That is at John Morosi, John Paul Morosi, the Pope, MLB Network. John Paul, as always, buddy, thank you so much. Enjoy the games. We'll talk to you.
1: You got it. Michigan 45, Western Michigan 14. 45-14 is the plan.
3: Does Lloyd Carr's grandson play at all?
1: Yes, late. And actually, his other grandson will play well for Notre Dame the next night. That one I know. I've heard of him. He's pretty good.
3: See you, John Paul.
2: See you, buddy.
3: Oh, man. Let's find out what's trending right now in the wide world of sports from Chris Perfed. CP3, what do you have for us?
4: Well, we got a story coming up here in a second about a U.S. men's national star soccer team, with a very interesting but first we start in the world of baseball. We get you caught up on some of the wild card chases. The Padres dropped a game today. They fell 4-3 to the Reds, which means the Diamondbacks are in a position to jump them for that third wild card. But right now they are in a 3-1 deficit in the seventh inning to the Philadelphia Phillies. On the American League side of things, the Guardians took a 6-1 drubbing to the Blue Jays to smack them around. The Mariners stayed alive with a 9-6 victory over the Red Sox, and the Orioles have dropped to a full game back now with a 4-2 defeat by the Colorado Rockies. As we've been talking about tonight, the Angels were purchased in principle by Stan Kroenke, who is also the owner of the Rams and many other sports teams. The purchase to Artie Moreno is an estimated $4 billion. Deal would close in the first quarter of 2027. In football news real quick, veteran outside linebacker Kyle Van Noy is signing with the Minnesota Vikings, according to sources to The Ringer, which will reunite him with defensive coordinator Brian Flores. Lions placed running back Isaiah Pacheco on injured reserve with a back injury. Now, I did mention the U.S. men's national team. Valarin Balogun, who was the star of so many things for the U.S. at the World Cup, had been in line for a pretty big transfer to English side Everton, a deal that was around, if I had last looked at it, if I can remember how to convert my pounds to dollars, just a north of like $50 million U.S. dollars transfer was on the market, but apparently he is walking away from the deal. Originally, there had been some disputes, according to the insiders, that Balogun had initially failed a medical, even though Monaco and Balogun's camps disputed that. That was apparently waived. It was cleared. It was going to go through, but Balogun himself has walked away, so it looks like he will stay in France at Monaco and not join the Premier League.
3: Well, that's actually incorrect, because what I saw is that his offer was rescinded. So they had the offer.
4: Was it rescinded?
3: It was rescinded, just like the red card.
4: Oh, okay. I see. You really got me there for a second.
3: Yeah, no, I had, as soon as I said the

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1: Well-dressed hobo.
0: So apparently, Tua Tagovailoa either has a burner account on Instagram or he doesn't. Either he's congratulating himself saying, hey, you got this, meaning it to come from a burner account, or he doesn't.
2: So could it be one of his brothers?
0: Today, you know, a post out there, you know, Tua has had a horrible summer, right? Coming in basically losing a quarterback battle to nobody. Don't know what his NFL future is going to be. He's going to wind up backing up Michael Penix Jr. most likely. And on his Instagram page, there was a quote from ostensibly supposed to be from somebody else that said, hey, we love you. You got this. And it was actually from himself. Okay, now that's kind of weird. So there all of a sudden.
2: I mean, they got to start with self-love.
0: Okay, yeah.
2: You got to love yourself before other people could love you.
0: So then reports come out, oh, here he is doing the KD thing. It's his burner account. You know, his burner accounts don't work.
2: Yeah.
0: Then the post was changed from his wife.
2: Oh, good, good.
0: So then it was on her page. So now, okay, well, does he have a burner? Was this something that was thought of? Here's how we fix it if my wife posts it. Or does his wife run his Twitter account?
2: Well, sure.
0: And maybe she meant to post it but was logged in under him and it happened that way, which completely could be.
2: Sure.
0: The main point is that, boy, Tua, he cannot win for anything. Like, you know a guy that needs a timeout in life? It is Tua Tagovailoa. He needs Marv Albert to walk in and go, timeout, Tua. He needs to talk it over. And you need a full timeout, not the short one, not the hands on both shoulders, not the 20. No, you want the full timeout. Like, he cannot take one step in the right direction at all, no matter what happens. I feel awful for the guy, right? I mean, look, obviously, you know, the career he's had, the money he's made, but I mean, to see this, to see someone's career, which feels like it's ending in front of our eyes, it's a tough thing.
2: Hanging in the balance,
0: you know,
2: right?
0: Physically, it was difficult for him to stay on the field.
2: Well, but that's just it, right? All of those things, all of those images are indelibly etched in our brains.
0: It's tough, but like, I feel like we're watching the end of his career. We're watching his career just circle the drain now. And look, is he going to be on the Falcons past the middle of the season? Like, I don't know. He'll probably make, we talked about last week, he probably will make the team to start. He had a pretty decent third game, except, you know, his air yards are like 2.5 yards per pass. So, you know, that he's going to be a backup at best. But like, does he make it the whole season? Who signs him if he's gone? Like, I mean, we talked about this, that we're watching the end of this happening in live time. And not only that, but here's a social media thing where now you don't know what it is, whether he did it, whether it's a burner thing. I go, the guy just can't catch a break, man. And after today, I'm like, I just feel bad for him.
2: This is where I sideswiped the Dolphins. Why did you take the full cap hit this year? Anyway, here was one of the comments on this Instagram post. Quote, tough scenes when QB1 has a burner. LFG Strand. That's Jack Strand, who we've talked about during this preseason as well.
0: I want to be that backup quarterback now, man.
2: I want to be
0: that guy.
2: Well, but you look at it, and from a Vegas odds perspective and what we know of the division, no one's running away and hiding. So the opportunity is still there to go play some meaningful and potentially winning football. You re-signed Bijan Robinson. You gave Drake London a bunch of money. You brought Kyle Pitts back. That's three pretty good options for you. Offensive line is above average. So in theory, whoever is under center is dealing from a pretty good place, an advantage.
0: Nah, see, but that's your mistake. You said in theory. Because as we've seen, in theory not greater than or equal to actual happenings on the field.
2: You know what? We'll find out when week four comes and he's under center. They're not paying him much money, right?
0: Unless there is some real sort of backsliding with Michael Penix Jr., he's starting the year.
2: Well, but I mean, look at his health.
0: But doesn't matter. They wouldn't have cleared him and talked, and they would have given Tua the job, but they can't.
2: What's his over-under of games?
0: They can't.
2: Before you got to go to Tua to save the day.
0: I'm not saying he's a whole hell of a lot better, but it's better than what Tua's going to be.
2: See, now you're thinking about Jack Strand.
0: That's right. Big story coming up out of college football straight ahead that revolves around the number zero. Jason and Mike, Fox. Grew up tall and grew up right. Get in the zone. 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
20: President Trump is slamming Michigan's Democratic nominee for U.S. Senate. In a speech in Las Vegas Wednesday, Trump claimed Abdul El-Sayed hates Jewish people and hates Israel.
21: Abdul El-Sayed, lovely gentleman. He's a man of hate. And now he's going around saying, no, I love everybody. He doesn't love everybody.
20: He went on to predict that El-Sayed will lose the November election. The progressive Democrat defeated establishment-backed Congresswoman Haley Stevens in Tuesday's closely watched contest. In the midterms, El-Sayed will face Republican Mike Rogers, who has Trump's backing. Primary contests are being held in Tennessee on Thursday. The main event is the Republican primary for governor, where Senator Marsha Blackburn, Congressman John Rose, and State Representative Monty Fritz are running to replace term-limited Republican Governor Bill Lee. And Acting Attorney General Todd Blanch won't have Republican Senator Susan Collins' vote when his nomination heads to the Senate floor. She says she reviewed his qualifications and concluded his actions have further eroded the Justice Department's independence. That's politics. I'm Mark Mayfield.
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3: And here's what you need to know.
4: In current baseball right now, the St. Louis Cardinals are trashing the Dodgers bullpen day. All but two Cardinals have hits. All but two Cardinals have runs in a 10-4 lead in the sixth inning by St. Louis. Earlier in the day, Jose Trevino drove in the go-ahead run with a bases-loaded signal to lift the Reds over the Padres, which has dropped the Padres now tied with the Arizona Diamondbacks for that last wild card spot. The Diamondbacks themselves still in action and down 5-1 against the Phillies. On the American League side of things, the Guardians got a 6-1 victory over the Toronto Blue Jays to extend their lead for that third AL wild card. In the NFL, Lions placed running back Isaiah Pacheco on the injured reserve. The Vikings are signing Kyle Van Noy to a new contract to join the roster. I'm Chris Perfett.
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27: 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You'll find today's full show and a best of version posted right after we get off the air. So steaming towards week one of college football, you know, 0 week last week, and now next week, next year is going to be week one. It's going to take the place of week zero. Whatever.
30: There's games.
27: I like 0 week. I like calling it a 0 week of college football. Yeah. Okay, sir. But, you know, we talk about being ahead of the curve, and mm-hmm. we talk about takes being stolen. Last night on the show, we talked about something that got out today, and we talked about how we said, why does 0 week in college football suck? And college football has a 2 week span of where they can run unopposed before mm-hmm. we get into the NFL. And they do not take advantage of that. Like, we get week one of college football, and it's like a breath of fresh air, and suddenly, whoa, we're into whatever is happening and all the big games. It's how Deion Sanders in Colorado gained all the attention, 3 years ago. And then the NFL said, right after week one, okay, hey, Monday, we talk college football now. Okay, tomorrow night is opening night in the NFL. Mm-hmm. That's where, like, I don't know why 0 week sucks. And why 0 week is just a handful of games. We had one game involving a top 25 team, and that was USC, and that was a...
30: Well, we didn't talk anything about the game.
27: San Jose State.
30: Not that they played really well in the first half. Yeah, they showed who they were, whatever. Like, it became about the crowd and how hot it is.
27: Like, why does 0 week suck? And why does college football not understand they have this short window and take advantage of it? And I'm not going to say where I saw it earlier today, but I'm just saying this was awful, okay? This was awful. I'm not going to say, but it was awful. College football, quite honestly, should start and have 3 weeks of college football before the NFL starts. They should start and give an extra bye week. They should start the third week of August, right? We're coming in beginning of July. You can have a month and a half of games of practice to be ready to go. And then you could start August 21st, August 20th, have the first week of games. Week two should be the next week. Week three should be Labor Day weekend. And then, you know, add in a bye if you want to, because I'm all for that. You know, I'm all for adding byes in for you know, during the college football season. That's fine. But why not take advantage of that time where the NFL really doesn't have any headlines anymore, right? Obviously, yes, whatever quarterback battles are going on, you know, players getting cut. But look at the stories of this weekend. The biggest story was Joe Milton getting claimed on waivers, right? We don't see the stars as active in the preseason as we have been before. And that's never changing. Suddenly, we're not going to go back to the NFL going, well, we're playing all our starters during the preseason. No, it's not happening. Teams have now come to grips with the fact, and the NFL is okay with, hey, the football beginning of the year is going to be rough. We don't want to lose anybody. We don't want anybody to get hurt. So it's going to be rough. We're not going to have guys around. Why college football doesn't take more advantage of that, I don't get. And it's again, just forget about zero. Like, 0 week should be a full week. Right, I'm not saying you can make it. You can't say let's make it a challenge week. Let's make it a, you know, like Lane Kiffin says, oh, I'd love to have an SEC Big Ten challenge week. Yeah, I'd love that too, but no one's going to agree to it. So, you know, but why not have a full slate of games? I don't. You're not going to schedule one of the best teams early on in the season. I get it, but to have all the teams playing, to have all the Power Five conferences playing their games, even though they're rollover games. Why not have 3 weekends where you can take that, where you can take control of that, and you can have that attention and almost give like a full month to college football that you're not going to get. Where now, okay, hey, college football, we had 0 week last week, and what did we have? Right, we had North Carolina and Bill Belichick, and that was a story. USC won. The story was about fans not there because it was too hot. Now, USC playing games hot, if you have a full slate of games, I don't think the networks are going to worry if, well, USC, San Jose State's going to be played at 7 o'clock at night instead of 12:30 in the afternoon. You could have another team playing somewhere where the weather is going to be a little bit better. You can do those things. You can even have all the games start at 3:30, right? Doesn't matter. You can have that wall-to-wall college football, and you will have people more tuned in that will stay with games more during the season. It's a better time. Why wouldn't you run that unopposed? Yet this is what happens when you have a sport that's not run by anybody and it's just conferences out for themselves, right? It should be more than just, well, Bill Belichick and North Carolina playing in Dublin, USC's crowd, and oh, Florida State played. I mean, that's it. I mean, why are you not starting with a big flourish with college? I don't get. Nobody eases into a season. What other sport eases into a season? We go, well, you got a couple of games. No, the season starts and we play. That's kind of how it goes.
30: Well, they just wanted to whet your appetite. Once upon a time, we did have some of those kickoff classics and challenge games and whatever. And perhaps since the monies are certainly there around the college space and trickling down to the players now, that maybe you can get some of that, like Kiffin brings up, not the worst idea that he's had, but since it came out of his mouth, it just gets dismissed categorically.
27: Yeah. Yeah. But they'll have that when the SEC and the Big Ten wind up forming their own league.
30: When they splinter off
27: in 3 years, it's the SEC and it's the big SEC or whatever it's going to be. They're going to play their separate schedules, but we are going to get the Big Ten SEC Challenge Week, and we're going to get that. Okay, awesome. Oh, that's going to be great. We'll have that in a couple of years. Lane Kiffin's just a couple of years ahead.
30: But in the short term, you could say that in theory, and this is that dangerous word that we use so often here on the show, in theory that you have the enough buffer at this point with the size of the college football playoff that you should be able to sustain a loss if you're that good, right? That you give this showcase. And everybody gets a ton of money, attention, your stars get the love, whatever. But we're not there yet. We're in this next phase of trying to figure out how to eliminate some of the cream puffs, because that's what some would argue is going to happen and slough off as you consolidate things and some of those games go to the wayside, the haves, have-nots, and big conferences versus the other. But, yeah, I agree with you in theory that, yes, you've got this three-week run-up. And why did we not have a great slate of games last week? Because we didn't need to.
27: No, I think we need
30: to. Listen, because it's like, I always argue with the NFL, right? They do this thing. It's like, look at the schedule for the first 2 weeks. We'll watch anything.
27: Right.
30: That looks like football.
27: But everybody's got to play.
30: But they should
27: play. College football fans are more regionalized than anything else. If you had a big game, if you had Alabama-Auburn, okay, people are going.
30: Well,
27: but you don't have it.
30: We got 5 days this week, though, Jason. I mean, come on.
27: So, but the thing is, if you had the entire slate of all the teams playing, everybody's watching. My team is playing. I am watching. Everybody's watching. But is everybody getting to the television where the biggest things were North Carolina, USC in a game against San Jose State, and Florida State?
30: Like, hey, that Stanford-Hawaii game was damn entertaining.
27: People aren't getting the TV for that, but they'll get there for their teams. And I don't know why you don't. You could have easily have, you could have 3 weeks of games.
30: Sure.
27: You start then, you have an extra bye, whatever. You want, and again, you know what? You can even end the season earlier if you want to, right? If you're worried about and this crazy-ass stuff that you get from college football, well, the season goes too long and teams are playing too long. Okay, we're starting the season a couple of weeks earlier. That's going to allow you to finish. Most teams will finish before finals. They'll be able to have bowl games. And now we can finish much earlier. New Year's Day.
30: Look,
27: we can
30: you
27: finish
30: did
27: it early if you're so worried about
30: you
27: that.
30: You tried to throw in the academics.
27: We can finish
30: Have you
27: early.
30: Not recognized that with the exception of a very small number of schools, nobody gives a damn about that?
27: We can finish
30: that
27: early.
30: When was the last time you had a guy declared academically ineligible?
27: Of course nobody cares about that, but that's the fake reason that's thrown out there by different schools, administrators.
30: And
27: conferences, so I can say we can take care of that fake concern that you have by starting earlier and ending earlier.
30: You don't even have to answer that while lying through your teeth.
27: Here's a fake concern. I'll fix
30: like
27: that Jack fake
30: Burns
27: concern
30: has
27: for you.
30: You on the lie detector machine.
27: You have a concern. It's fake, but I have a real answer for your fake concern. So now we can move on from there. I mean, right, that would only make sense for college football, but while they don't have a commissioner, how are they going to agree on stuff like that? How is stuff like that going to get through? Because forget about having a commissioner that would come in that would be able to figure out all the issues between the conferences, right? That we figure out NIL, we'll figure out how to do that fairly. We'll figure out how to do the transfer portal.
30: Kennesaw
27: fairly,
30: Mountain
27: right?
30: Landis ain't walking through that door.
27: Lifetime contract. People think. I like how he's killing the flies while he's getting his contract and 8 minutes out. But like we talk about having a commissioner because, hey, they will solve all the problems. They will solve all the infighting between the conferences, whether it's we'll solve, like a commissioner would solve NIL. It would solve how do you deal with the transfer portal, keeping it open here, right? So you'd have a commissioner that would be able to solve those things, but you also need somebody that would say, I have the vision to grow the sport. I have the vision to go forward, and starting games here is going to help. Having 2 weeks, 3 weeks worth of games, that's going to help. All these things I can do, that's going to grow the game. They don't have anybody growing the game. They just have a bunch of confidence going, hey, will this help us? Great, let's do it, man. I don't care. Like, this is why every time I see something with college football, I go, man, college football commissioner would really figure stuff out.
30: Yeah, I mean, they've got a toothless NCAA gumming their way into 2026.
27: Not an Adam Silver commissioner who does nothing or a Kathy Engelbert who just disappears, but actually a real commission that wants to do things.
30: Yeah, but you're talking about some of these guys giving up power. They ain't giving up power. Greg Sankey ain't walking through that door going, you know, I want this guy to rule over all of it. No!
27: I mean, college football could be it's doing terrific, but it's one of those sports it could be doing so much better. You could be doing so much better on things.
30: Yeah, in theory.
27: No, in real life. Like, I think all those things could happen in real life.
30: No, because we're still playing a lot of different... They're all under one umbrella sport, but they're playing different games.
27: Nah, you start the college football season around August 20th. Full slate of games. Everybody is watching. Cupcakes, doesn't matter. You'll get a couple of decent games to schedule, but everybody's watching. The next week, cupcake games, everybody is watching. Labor Day now, college football has got storylines. You have upsets. You have teams that aren't as good. You have players you're following. Third week now, okay. And now suddenly it doesn't just disappear when the NFL starts because you have a head of momentum. Hey, this guy's got 1,000 yards passing by Labor Day. How the hell does he have that, man? That's amazing, right? Suddenly now you have storylines. You have surprise teams that are 3-0. You have surprise teams that are 1-2. Whatever it is, you have all of these things now that you have built them that people are going to continue to follow. If Colorado and Deion Sanders started 3-0 by the time it got to NFL week one 3 years ago, college football could say, we're putting Colorado on at 1:00 Sunday. People would say, well, I got to watch that. I'm not going to watch the NFL. I'll watch Colorado. Like, that's the power that college football doesn't realize they have.
30: Well, they do in spurts, and it's also incumbent upon the lot of us to not resort to, hey, Joe Milton got waived and didn't get claimed. Let's do 20 on that.
27: You're not
30: instead of something else,
27: you're
30: right?
27: But you're not fighting with anything with that. You're not really. You're running. You're running unopposed. It's like Tua running unopposed in the quarterback derby in Atlanta against nobody except Tua couldn't win that. It's like you're running unopposed.
30: Right, but I'm saying in season as we get there, right? But look, I agree with your scheduling side. The idea that they're going to ever elect some grand poobah commissioner to be over the top. I mean, you're in fantasy land. I mean, no, and I like fantasy
27: you
30: land.
27: You don't think they could elect two co-commissioners and two guys share the power, one's from the Big Ten and one's from the SEC? Of course they could.
30: No, those guys are every day. This will be looking like the old Raw episodes. Like, let's go look in the offices. They're smashing each other with chairs.
27: You could say, okay, we're going to elect two commissioners of college football, right? You could say this. And you could say, for the first two-year term, it's going to be Nick Saban. Okay, well, SEC. But then the next two-year term, it would be Jim Harbaugh or, you know, whatever you want to say. Somebody, not Jim, but somebody from the Big Ten. Somebody who was Big Ten, someone a big...
30: My
27: big,
30: man, you're big just star. Going into a two-party right? system again. What that, are you right? doing?
27: You can do that. You can even have a rotating commissioner that's from each of the power conferences, right? The power three conferences. You got the ACC commissioner is going to be the guy this year, right? Swofford's going to be it this year, whatever. However you want to do it,
30: yeah,
27: man,
30: but what does he
27: do
30: get
27: that.
30: To do? What kind of power? Is this like a school class president where you make a bunch of promises? Hey, you'll have chocolate milk for free.
27: It's school. Hey, that would be a start.
30: Because if all of a sudden you had from one of the other add-on conferences suddenly has the power, here's what I'm trying to enact this year. Yeah, beat it.
27: When do we start the season? Early in August? No, but everybody gets free chocolate milk.
30: Oh, what a great commissioner! I'm going to promise you no homework. All right, well, that actually happens in a lot of classes because there's laziness all around. But you get my point.
27: Exit Outbound of Fresca at Swollen Dome. Jason Smith, Mike Harmon, live from the Fox Sports Radio studios. Coming up next, the big new twist to the biggest story of the day in sports. 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

0: been trying, Fox Sports Radio. Trying to sleep. Jason Smith Show with my best friend, Mike Harmon.
1: Yes, sir.
0: Yeah, oh, yeah, yeah. Here we go. Here we go.
1: You're going to go do that maze at Hollywood Horror Nights?
0: Oh, I love going to Hollywood Horror Nights. It's so
1: She's
0: much fun.
1: She's part of the bit this year.
0: Oh, really? Obsession?
1: Yeah, yep. Your girl.
0: Really?
1: Yeah.
2: Yep.
0: Like, there's an obsession house
2: there's
0: at Hollywood Horror Nights?
2: There's Nikki following people around.
1: Yeah.
0: No, really? Oh, that's awesome. That's fantastic.
1: I saw
2: How
1: an ad for it
2: that?
1: Earlier.
0: That yeah. sounds great.
2: Right?
0: That sounds great. Because the best part of Hollywood Horror is the people that follow you around. They get really close. People that walk around with chainsaws and walk right up to you. But, oh, man, if there's a Nikki that's going to follow, and she's going to stare at you and just give those pooched lips out and go like, that's going to be great.
1: Although walking around Los Angeles, I think almost in any bar, restaurant, or situation, you can find someone to look at you like that.
0: Oh, well, you know, the kid can because the kid's got game. But, yeah, you know, I hear you in it.
1: Really?
0: Yeah.
1: How's Pam feeling about that?
0: Yeah, she knows I got game. I think I got Pam. I got game.
1: Just saying, if you're still spitting game, then we got problems.
0: I got game.
1: We once upon a time, we're over at the across the street, and one of our former colleagues said, "Hey, what up, game?" And it was actually the game.
0: Yeah. Is that, yeah, sometimes there's game, and then there's the game.
1: It's weird how that works sometimes. Yeah.
0: So the biggest story in sports today, the Angels are sold to Stan Kroenke, who owns no less than 47 professional sports teams across 46 sports.
1: That is a nice portfolio.
0: It is. It's a big day for him, and the track record that he has had, the teams he has owned, they all do pretty well.
1: Mm-hmm.
0: So it's a pretty big day for the Angels. It's bigger because of this twist that's just happened in the last couple of hours. As Artie Moreno sells the team, and look, Moreno's tenure with the Angels, they won the World Series. So you got to say, give him the nod for that, because Angels winning the World Series, come on, man. I mean, think about it. It's like how we're going to look back again. Look, we're 20 years going to look back and go, man, the Bucks won the NBA title. Remember that year? That was crazy. The Bucks won. We're looking back and go, man, the Seahawks won the Super Bowl with Sam Darnold. Wow, that was really weird. Like, wow, the Angels won the World Series in 2002. Yeah, so you give him the nod for that.
1: And then he bought him the next year.
0: But the last 24 years has not been great.
1: No, he spent a lot of money.
0: Yeah.
1: I mean, you go down the laundry list. I mean, it was done poorly.
0: Yes.
1: Oftentimes, you know, the first blush, you and I, as that was, those details were announced, going, this is not going to be good.
0: No, but the history of the Angels is it's 2002. Like, they had really good teams back in the late 70s, early 80s, the mid 80s, too. But, like, you look back and go, okay, so 2002 was great. And then what happened after? Moreno was, first thing he did was make beer prices go down. And I was, oh my God, the guy lowered beer prices. He's the greatest owner in the world for a while. He lowered beer prices. The beer prices come down. Okay, well, you know where to go. But the 20 some odd years, this is a team that you can count the number of playoff games on one hand with Trout and Otani. You're talking about the two best players in Major League Baseball over the past 15 years. The two best all-around players, the Angels had them both. They had them both at the same time.
1: Yeah, they had them both.
0: And they couldn't win, right? So, yes, it was a big failure for the Angels. The team wasn't going anywhere. And I get the sale. New day. Angels fans are very happy.
1: You want to be even crazier? You know who the Angels played in that one playoff series? Royals.
0: Yeah. Every few years, the Royals shockingly show up in the playoffs. But the big twist is that Mike Trout has weighed in on the Angels sale.
1: How about that?
0: Wait a minute. What? Before the game tonight against the Yankees, Trout said, quote, "I'm excited."
3: You.
0: Now, let's be sad. No one's going to believe that Mike Trout said that.
2: How do you know?
1: Was it his burner account?
0: People know Mike Trout. Does Mike Trout even have social media?
1: I don't think
0: he doesn't strike me as someone that's got that.
1: He might have his own storm chasing app that he's built, though.
0: He strikes me as someone that's got his own Facebook page, but it's locked and it's invite only.
1: You know what, though? I bet he does a bunch of trading card stuff on social media because he is an active member of that community.
0: All right.
1: So I think he probably orchestrates some stuff there, maybe under a full-on pseudonym.
0: After the news was broken, he said, quote, "I'm excited. The track record, it's there. It doesn't change his desire to stay with the franchise for the remainder of his contract. If anything, he seems to be energized ahead of what's going on." Quote, "Seeing the reaction from the fans and some of the guys and the whole vibe, I think it was needed for a fresh start. The biggest thing is getting that feeling of getting that winning culture back and having that vibe in the clubhouse. Well, welcome to the party, pal. I feel like Bruce Willis and Die. Welcome to the party. Welcome, Mike Trout. Where have you been? Where have you been stepping up as a leader these last, oh, I don't know, 10 plus years or so? Where have you been? Like, here, all of a sudden you went, oh, yeah, yeah, we needed this vibe. Okay, not that it was going to change, because a star player is never going to get an owner to sell a team. You got to be a really big star player. But, like, where was he when things get tough? You need to, your best players need to be voices, need to challenge. And I'm not saying that Mike Trout needs to be somebody different than he is. You want people to be who they are.
2: Sure.
0: But once in a while, hey, your best player's got to step up and say some things, whether it's just to get stuff off his chest, whether it's to get people thinking about the team a certain way, whether it's about time to get the team thinking a different way. Maybe it's something where he needs to be in Marino's office saying, this is what I think we need. I'm the longest tenured guy here. This is what's going to get us back into competition. He needs to be that guy. You need to be a voice. And this is the first time I can remember him saying anything about the Angels in the past. Again, since he's been there. I'm trying to think of outside of when they would cut to him at Eagles games or he would do the weather. Like, what's the last time he has said something that makes you, oh, okay, he said this about the Angels, right? I can tell you what Aaron Judge said that steps up for his team yesterday, and the guy's been injured, right? I can tell you what Juan Soto has said about the Mets in the last 2 weeks. He's also been injured. I can tell you what Bryce Harper has done for the Philadelphia Phillies sometime in the past month. All the big players have all said things. They all say things. They all know when to pick their spots. And this is the first time I can remember Mike Trout saying anything about the Angels. Even if it's saying, hey, we needed a fresh start. This is where I raise my hand and I go, wait, if you felt we needed a fresh start, why was this not something that was pushed out? Why did you not talk to the GM about this? Why did you not talk to Holly Jolly, you know, about this? I love her name's Holly
1: That's
0: Jolly,
1: good,
0: by
1: yeah,
0: the way.
1: Yeah.
0: Why have you not talked to anybody? Say, hey,
1: you know, Christmas season, we need Christmas to, movie season's coming.
0: We need to do things a little bit differently. We need to find a different way to do. Maybe they find a new business path, a new way to success. Like, where is any of this contribution to making the team better? I get that he wants to be a guy that does his own thing and do it. I understand that. But when you're getting paid the kind of money you are, you once in a while, you need to step up and go, okay, guys, I got us.
1: Well,
0: I got us. I'm going to take care of us.
1: And I think you just said it. 12 years, 426.5. And that's why you don't say anything. Not that you couldn't have gone and made money like that elsewhere. When he was healthy, Mike Trout was, you know, like Frank Thomas early in his career and some others. You're on these projections towards blowing past the all-time greats of the game and then beset by injuries, crashing into walls, all of those things start to come back on the body. But I think maybe that's it. Just the loyalty there of they did right by him in terms of the contract and longevity and everything else. And so he was loyal. Now, behind the scenes, maybe he was an active voice. Problem is, it never got out to us. And, you know, we want the outward work of leadership as well, because that's the only way you're going to affect change, unless someone really on the inside and the owner decides he really wants to move things. I mean, he sold this thing for $4 billion. That does not include any land. Okay, let's wrap our arms around that as well. It's the team. Like, everything else is owned by the city of Anaheim, which will soon be bought by Kroenke Co. And developed as fast as they can. But in the short term, you've paid all this money. Artie Moreno, when he bought it, paid $182 million. You talk about a return of investment. You talk about low beer prices, concessions prices. You can park reasonably. All of those things are great and true, and they drew 3+ million people every year. So for Artie Moreno, what's broken? Yeah, you want to win, but it's profitable. And you're making money hand over fist, even when you're paying out bad contracts to some of these guys.
0: Mm-hmm.
1: We'll always wonder what the truth was in those final meetings with Shohei Ohtani and his people before he came and became a Dodger, right? The report is he had the last right of refusal. All right, here's what the Dodgers are willing to do, and wouldn't meet that. Why didn't he trade him? Well, I'm still convinced it was he liked the money that was coming from Japan for all those advertisements that he was going to end up having to do make goods on for that final half year, plus all the TV deal and everything that had gone on there. And he legitimately thought he could re-sign him until he didn't. But you look at it when you're making that much money and things are rolling well. It's like, yeah, you had near runs in September. Oh, we almost got there. Mm-hmm. And you can convince yourself you're doing it right. Look what they did in the draft a couple of years ago. What'd they draft? 9 pitchers?
2: Yeah. It's an all-pitcher draft. Boy, this is a really good. No, he's not a pitcher. We're not drafting him.
1: We're just drafting. We're going doing the opposite.
2: All right, fine. Where's a 30 for 30 on the Angels' 9 pitchers?
1: Let's commission that. Let's get that going. What happened in their minor league system?
2: I mean, look, I never want to be someone that says you need to be different than who you are, because everybody's leadership style is different. Sometimes you lead by example. Sometimes people like to talk. I will send a message through the media. I will send a message through one of our assistant coaches. I'll talk to the player himself, right? Everybody does differently. But when you're Mike Trout and you are this kind of influence on the organization, getting paid this kind of money, people look to you to lead. And I'm sorry, but that's part of the gig. That's part of the gig. When this is going on, the Angels mean a lot to a lot of people, right? It's an entire organization. Once in a while, you need to stand up and either ruffle feathers or whether it's to calm everybody down or to show at least, hey, this guy has our back. This guy's taking the pressure off us by saying something. Like, once in a while, we need something from him. There's no other player I can think of that's had the status that Mike Trout has had. I mean, up until the last couple of years he was here, but when he was the best player in baseball, like, I don't know of another player that was that good, that was that far and away, that great a player, an MVP player, that just didn't say anything.
1: Mm-hmm.
2: That was that quiet. I'm not saying anything.
1: What did we know? Everybody. Eagles fan, loved watching the Weather Channel.
2: Eagles fan and weather.
1: And then that's became a baseball card collector.
2: Eagles
1: that's
2: fan
1: it.
2: And weather.
1: I got three things.
2: Yeah, that's not, hey, we need to do things different. We need to go after some pitchers in the offseason. Well, I think we're good. Hey, this Rendon contract is terrible. This is a bad guy. He needs to go. Now, I don't know if he thought about that, but just certain things that you would want your best player to say, right? Hey, Shohei, stay, man. Stay. I'm going to stand on top of a billboard outside of Disneyland until you decide to stay with us. We'll do great things, man. Well, I let you strike me out in the end of the World Baseball Classic. I will never let that happen again. Like, where was any of that? All the things that the team needed at different times. And again, I'm saying that this is maybe something that a couple of times a year you need it, but you still need something other than, well, yeah, here he's showing up every day. Okay, that's great. But when you're that kind of player and you get paid that kind of money, that kind of talent, that sort of goes with the territory.
1: Said this was needed, though. That's what he told us today.
2: Yeah. Oh, that's great. So all these other starts, so the team was just, you were okay. If this didn't happen, he was just going to be okay with the team just showing up and everybody's mailing it in, and we're have a bunch of players that no one's ever heard of, and the deadline will trade the two best guys we have. Like, he was okay. He was going to, oh, we needed this. Whoa. Not that he would ever get a guy to sell, but now is when he decided to stand up and say, we needed a fresh start. We needed a change. Where was this a while ago? You needed a fresh change for a long time now. You need something different. Now is when he says it? Like, come on, man.
1: Yeah, it's a little too late. I'm going to start singing Toby Keith songs to you.
2: Exit out about a fresca. Exit Swollen Dome, the Jason Smith Show with my best friend, Mike Harmon. Time now to find out what's trending in the wide world of sports from Chris Perfett. CP3, you have all the results for us tonight. What do you have?
4: All the results, and I'm watching this last one here as, well, I don't know where these Cardinals were all season, but this is a ass-whooping on the Dodgers right now. 11-5, and last I looked, let me make sure this is still correct. I think they put in another hitter for the... Yes, they did. So, two starting Cardinals, only two, did not have hits in this game, and only two did not have runs. 11-5 right now in the eighth inning. It is a bullpen day for the Dodgers, but pretty tough one out there. Yankees just closed up on the Angels, as you were talking about. 7-3, the final score earlier in the day for some AL wildcard jockeying. 6-1 was the final score between the Cleveland Guardians and the Blue Jays. And the pitcher for the Guardians, Gavin Williams, had 13 strikeouts in 7 innings of work. We mentioned the Angels earlier. Stan Kroenke is looking to purchase the team. The estimated offer is $4 billion from Artie Moreno. Deal would close in 2027 in the first financial quarter, subject to approval of Major League Baseball. NFL news, Lions place running back Isaiah Pacheco on the injury reserve with a back injury. Colts general manager Chris Ballard said wide receiver Keenan Allen will play week 1 against Baltimore in spite of his DUI arrest. Packers general manager Brian Gutekunst says he has not seen the alleged video stemming from an alleged altercation between running back Josh Jacobs and his girlfriend. Meanwhile, a little bit of late news. The Vikings are looking to sign veteran linebacker and Super Bowl champion Kyle Van Noy to the roster to give some extra defensive firepower. The deal between Falar and Balogun and English side Everton, it fell through, and Balogun has walked away from the deal on the last leg of it. And of course, at the U.S. Open earlier, Coco Gauff defeated her first round opponent in straight set. She moves on to round two. Back to Jason Smith and Mike Harmon.
0: Thank you very much, Chris. Appreciate it, my friend. Jason Smith, Mike Harmon, live from the Fox Sports Radio studios. Coming up next, a football story that has gotten to the point where it's so overrated. I hope the new news we bring you on it means it ends. Means it's over.
1: Okay?
0: It's over, Johnny. It's over. I hope it's over after this.
1: Final nail in the coffin.
0: That's next. Jason Smith, Mike Harmon, you are listening to Fox Sports Radio.
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14: This is the show that has two crows and a cup of Joe.
15: Who is Joe?
14: LeVar Arrington, Brady Quinn, and Jonas Knox.
16: I was watching a little bit of college football over the weekend, and I noticed something watching USC play.
17: I saw the same thing.
16: Problem was, San Jose State coming up short was not the issue. The attendance coming up short was a real issue. It was sparse, to say the least. So much so that the jokes and the comments on social media led to a statement from USC Monday that says the following. We understand the factors that impacted Saturday's attendance. We have high expectations and a premier home schedule this season, and we know the competitive advantage an electric Coliseum atmosphere can provide our program. We thank our fans who showed up Saturday and look forward to seeing increased attendance the rest of the season. That's not exactly an excuse that you might hear in other places. One of those places might be Lubbock, where Joey McGuire is the head coach of Texas Tech, and had this to say.
18: Not to take any shots, because I have a lot of respect for, USC and Lincoln Riley, but man, it's really awesome to be playing in Lubbock, Texas, knowing we're going to be playing in front of 60,000, and it's going to be warm. It's going to be every bit as warm as it was Saturday. The great thing is we got some really tough people at West Texas that love their football, and they're going to show up. And no matter what the weather's like, there's not going to be any excuse of why they're not going to be here for us.
17: I do love the fact it's like, no offense, I'm not going to take a shot. It's like, well, you probably shouldn't say it.

0: in like he used to. 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Their big hit is Rashee Rice. And that's with a good GM.
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2: Aaron Donald is back. And it's hard to find flaws with the Rams, except for maybe Matthew Stafford's age. But then you saw the way Ty Simpson played, and you're like, well, but it does feel like everything is lined up for them to make a run this year.
3: It's real. It's happening. I can't wait to see what it looks like to see this defensive front with Myles Garrett on the edge and Aaron Donald in the interior and how teams are going to try to stop these guys. I mean, honestly, it feels like it's one of those deals where I don't know what your answer is. You know, as a former quarterback or, you know, looking at it from the offensive scheme standpoint, look, those guys you got up in front of you are getting paid too. But it is, I mean, Aaron Donald had one of the highest double team rates of any player back when he played.
1: Two pros, LeVar Arrington, Brady Quinn, and a cup of Joe, Jonas Knox. 6 a.m. Eastern, 3 a.m. Pacific on Fox Sports Radio. 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
1: Well-dressed hobo.
0: This story, I hope, dies today. I hope, like, this is the end of it. Again, if, like we talked about with college football, if 0 week was any better, this is just a very minor story, but instead it becomes the biggest slash second biggest story of football so far.
2: How do we not spend more time talking about the greatness and the defensive wizardry of Bill Belichick?
0: Wizardry. The two biggest stories this past weekend, going into week two, Bill Belichick and North Carolina win.
2: He hates the world.
0: USC had nobody at their opening game.
2: Yeah.
0: Right? That's what it is. Tonight, Lincoln Riley issued a statement about the USC fans, because this whole weekend got out of control with, look at the lack of fans that are at this game. California, Los Angeles fans are fair weather fans, and a whole bunch of stuff just blew up that was ridiculous. Lincoln Riley puts out this statement. He says, quote, "This is USC. People are going to have an opinion. I don't buy into the false narrative. I think that comes from a lot of people that don't follow our program, and most of those have never stepped foot in the Coliseum." Now, that's great. That's a great thing, and I understand that. It was unnecessary.
2: Because, just like their apology.
0: Because all you had to do was say, it was hot. It was 110 degrees. It was miserable. We had had a whole week of miserable weather here in Los Angeles where you couldn't go outside because it was so hot. My dogs never wanted to go outside. They want to go outside and play with coyotes. They're so excited to go outside. They didn't want to be outside at all. It was hot for the entire week. It's been hot. It's the end of summer. It was 96 degrees at kickoff. Why are you kicking off at 12:30 in the afternoon? That's just stupid, right? So, okay, it was hot. That's the only reason. It was unbearable. And I've been to games in Los Angeles. The last time I went to a game like this, I went to a UCLA-Michigan game about 20 years ago in the Rose Bowl. It was the second week of the season, and it was so miserable. Like I told us the other night, I watched people passing out, laying on bags of ice outside. It was miserable because it was 100-some-odd degrees. It was awful. It was the worst game experience I've ever had going to a game. Never going back to a game in the situation where it's the summer or it's early September and the game is at 12 o'clock in an outdoor stadium. Not doing it because the weather was bad. It's all you had to do was say, it was hot. I get it. If it was USC, they were playing Notre Dame, if they were playing Michigan, if they were

0: play. Okay, people would have still braved that weather to go out. But do I really want to go sit and be absolutely miserable? Because that's what you are. It's where the sweat just drips off you like I'm in a sauna and I'm uncomfortable and it's hot and I'm getting sunburned. No matter what I put on, I'm just sweating off the SPF. It was hot. That's all you had to say. It was unbelievably hot. That's why nobody came, okay? This is a false narrative. People go to still go to Dodger games all the time. Dodgers play at night. They get 55,000 people a night. Oh, wait, because they play at night because they're smart, right? You could have played this game later on. It would have been much better. That's all you had to say. It was hot. It was ungodly hot. That's why nobody was here. End of story. This doesn't mean that we have fair weather fans. It doesn't mean no one's coming to games. Everybody still came to the Dodgers just to go see the Lakers. They go everywhere. But when it's 100-some-odd degrees out, people don't hang out outside. That's how it goes. People do not hang out outside when it's 100-some-odd degrees.
1: Just want folks to know, there's still 13th. We've been talking about the Angels a lot tonight. 13th in attendance for home attendance, averaging 32,000 fans for a craptastic product, okay? Folks will brave the elements, and they still have to care. Now, a lot of this was the shirtless people saying, sell the team,
0: sell the team. Sure, sure.
1: But the point being...
0: And the next day it was sold.
1: Now it's done.
0: Hey, we it worked. We said sell the team.
1: You're
0: going
1: to walk
0: sold.
1: Down the street to a business owner. Okay, they don't like, man. Sell your business. Sell your business. But when you look at these
0: apologies, these statements... we're not selling this, sir. Okay.
1: Like, how about you say, hey, thanks to the 51,000 reportedly. That's what they announced. That's what they announced.
0: 1,000.
1: Hey, that's what they announced.
0: 1,000.
1: They announced 51.
0: Look at the picture of the stadium. Hey. When you can count the fans, it's not 51,000.
1: Hey, there's Johnny.
0: It's not 51,000.
1: He said he was going to be there, and he's waving at me.
0: Where are you? I had great. It was like an Angel game. I bought tickets for like 10 bucks, and I sat in the 50-yard line. It was awesome.
1: But we talk about just the opportunity cost and just the cost in general. It's not just the dollar that comes out of your wallet. It's the thing you choose not to do and actively get into, you know, sitting in air conditioning watching said game. What were the local ratings on L.A. television for that game? Probably not too shabby. People flipping between that and the Dodgers over the course of the afternoon, right? We talked to Steve DeSager. He was doing stats. He couldn't calculate the number of bottles of water that he drank while he was there.
0: And he does stats.
1: Yeah.
0: He does numbers. I said, you couldn't come up and count the number of bottles of water you drank?
1: It really was one of these greatest record scratch moments in show history. Go find the podcast.
0: Couldn't do it.
1: But all of that to say, it's not only the, hey, what does it cost for parking? What does it cost for the ticket? You're talking about your time. You're talking about your physical health. You're talking about all those things that add up to, you know what? When they enter Big Ten play, I'll be there. When it's not 142 degrees.
0: When it's not,
1: exactly.
0: Again, if it was a balmy 70 degrees at kickoff, there would have been a lot more.
1: 100%.
0: Everybody be excited because it's an exciting year. USC's got a lot of talent back. Their defense
1: is better.
0: They're
1: a top 15 team.
0: People would have been there.
1: Expectations are through the roof.
0: It was just hot, man. It was just hot.
1: I think he felt the need to coach to issue a statement because, well, people have a lot of a liking problem with him.
0: Yeah.
1: And that they don't.
0: Yeah, no, but that's the thing is that this story, I that's why I hope it dies after today, because I feel like this has so become something that this isn't. It's become, here's a referendum on Los Angeles fans and USC fans, and Lincoln Riley has lost the school. They got to make a change. It was hot. Sometimes it's just that simple. It's hot.
1: It's hot. It's August. For a lot of people, it's the final throes before they go back to school. Right. Maybe you started this last week and soft shoot into a day or two, but now you're getting to the last vestiges of summer. You're back in the youth sports. Like there's a lot of things that are going on
0: again.
1: And it's hot.
0: If it was at 4 o'clock in the afternoon, if it was when the sun was going down, if it was at night, there'd be no problems. Absolutely no problems. Right. So that's where it is. So if you want to blame somebody, it's, wow, how did we agree to this game at noon on a Saturday? How did we agree to that? You know, that's just stupid, right? That's the stupid part was I don't know how either of these teams schedule games for 12:30 in the month of September. You shouldn't. 3:30 is dicey enough. You know, I would go more, hey, let's go 5:30. Let's go 5:36. That's probably the best time. But at least 3:30 after the first half of the game, things start to get better. The stadium gets cool right away as soon as the sun goes down. Like, that's why are we playing at 12:30? Why are we doing that? Man, I think it's also a heat, the heat index danger part. I can't believe that that was a real healthy thing to have everybody on the field where the temperature was probably 180 degrees. My cleats are melting. No, you mean the fit? No, I mean my cleats are melting. Like, I can't believe that was safe, but we still did it.
1: Not good. Got a lot of ads for Peacock shows I'm supposed to watch, though.
0: Oh, I'm sure. I don't like that they give you now, here's all the shows. I'm like, okay, you're just showing me an amalgam of all the shows that Peacock has. It's not going to get me to watch anything.
1: Yeah, but I can't read the screen fast enough. If it's just a blip, it's like, I don't know who that actor is.
0: What show is that? I don't know. No, you got to give me commercials for a specific show. Okay, great. Give me a specific show commercial.
1: It's like I'm watching TV with the original Toy Story where Ham's got the remote control flipping through.
0: Exit out by the Fresca. Exit Swollen Dome. The Jason Smith Show with my best friend, Mike Harmon. More football coming up next, Hawks.
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18: Oh, Rocky Top, you'll always be. Oh.
11: Dolly Parton performed Rocky Top countless times throughout her career. It's a love letter to Tennessee, and it's the unofficial fight song of the University of Tennessee. And now the football team is going to show Parton some love.
15: We'll be wearing a sticker patch on the back of our helmet to recognize her accomplishments and everything that she's meant and had an impact here on Tennessee.
11: And they'll be doing it all season long. That's Volunteers coach Josh Heupel. He says the patch is a butterfly, which is rooted in Dolly's brand. The state of Mississippi isn't too happy with the way the nation is remembering Parton.
16: Olive Branch Mayor Ken Adams took to social media to challenge the half-staff tributes, which remain in effect through the end of today. Adams argues the honor should be reserved strictly for military heroes, fallen first responders, and major statesmen. President Trump ordered flags lowered for a week following Parton's death, with Governor Reeves directing Mississippi agencies to follow suit. Adams maintains that municipal leaders should have the ability to make a decision for his or her city. I'm Mark Mayfield.
11: John Galliano says he's sorry for making anti-Semitic remarks and any pain that he might have caused Jewish people. His comments come a day after the Metropolitan Museum of Art canceled plans to honor him at next year's Met Gala. Beyonce's Be Good Foundation is sending $200,000 to help with relief efforts in storm-damaged parts of Indiana. That's entertainment. I'm Daria Albinger.
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18: And here's what you need to know.
19: The horrible no-good night for the Dodgers is almost coming to a close. 13 hits, 13 runs for the Cardinals. Bottom of the ninth, 13-5. Dodgers on the losing end of this one and heading home. There's a new boss in L.A., or should I say Anaheim, as Stan Kroenke, who also owns the L.A. Rams, Nuggets, Avalanche, and Arsenal, is closing in on an estimated $4 billion deal to purchase the team from current owner Artie Moreno. Gavin Williams fanned 13 batters in 7 innings of work as the Cleveland Guardians defeated the Blue Jays 6-1, extending their hold on the third AL wildcard to 1.5 games over Baltimore and Texas. Coco Gauff defeated her first round matchup in straight sets at the U.S. Open. Gail Monfils won on his 40th birthday in his first round U.S. Open, the oldest man to do this since Jimmy Connors. And the Vikings, per Tom Pelissero, are signing veteran offensive linebacker Kyle Van Noy. I'm Chris Perfetti, Outside Line.
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25: Send it to family and friends. Evangelize. We want to take over the world.
0: So today, just like Stan Kroenke, who was going to own every team.
25: Yeah, bit by bit. Day,
0: I'm going to own every team.
25: Yeah, it's like the Blob. Remember, everyone. Like, you just kind of kept expanding.
0: No, don't take pictures. You're going to warm up the ice. Oh. You know, I do like... Okay, just real quick on the Blob, because you mentioned Brett.
25: Yeah.
0: I love the fact that at the end, like, that's a great twist or a great answer in the 50s to come up with, oh, we get it to a bunch of ice, and that's going to stop it. But then all the heat from the cameras. But that makes it, like, I thought that was a really cool way to end it, right?
25: Yeah,
0: I really liked that. That gave me a lot of problems when I was a kid, mm-hmm. and so did the end of Invasion of the Body Snatchers.
25: Yeah.
0: Like, wait. The Body Snatchers win? Sorry, spoiler. Wait, they win? Wait a minute. Oh, I don't like this. Graham, I just watched a movie. It was Invasion of the Body Snatchers, and I don't like it. I think the Body Snatchers won in the end. I don't like this. I don't like the bad guys winning.
25: And then he became President Snow. Like, there's lots of problems,
0: oh,
25: man.
0: Well, it is. Oh, yes. here's a white rose for you. Yes, Katniss, Miss Everdeen.
25: And in between there, he was in Backdraft, tormenting De Niro.
0: Did the fire look at you? Did it look at you? The fire. It was an Animal House.
25: We could just keep running lines from Donald Sutherland, the greatest thereof.
0: Karen Allen, when they're in the kitchen together and he reaches up to get the food, he's all just wearing the shirt. You see?
25: Yeah.
0: I could just watch that scene and just laugh every single time.
25: It says so much.
0: Hey, I think I got something to make this scene funny. What? What if you're just wearing the t-shirt, you're wearing the dress shirt, and you reach up to grab something? So today the angels were so
25: hey, what I did to you.
0: The angels were sold to Stan Kroenke today. $4 billion for the Angels. Two huge things coming off of this. The Angels, MLB record, $4 billion.
25: Now, reminder, it's just for the team.
0: Right. Not the Cubs that got sold. Nope. Not the Yankees, nope. MLB record. Not the Mets. Not the Angels.
25: The Los Angeles adjacent
0: were sold Angels. For an MLB record. $4 billion. If you remember about 10 days ago, right after the Lakers got sold, we told you, you know what? Just watch this now. The next 5 years, watch how many teams in the big three sports are sold. Baseball, football, basketball. Watch how many teams are sold. And in the last 10 days, we've already seen two teams sold. Padres get sold. Angels get sold. Very quickly. The process of buying a team used to be months and years, and now it's like, oh, hey, I wake up one day, they're sold. Oh, it's worked out. You are going to see in the next 5 years, a third of each of the leagues have teams sold to new owners for a couple of reasons. It's 2026 now. A lot of the owners are people who have owned their teams for a long time. It was a different business owning a sports team back then. Now, in 2026, the government is involved with teams and billionaires, and rules are constantly being rewritten. So now all the new money is coming in and they're able to buy teams. The old guard, and I'm even going back to like people that bought teams in 2010, they're not made for this era of sports ownership because the people coming in now to buy sports teams are worth way more money than the owners now, right? Like Stan Kroenke is worth $30 billion. Artie Moreno's worth $5 billion. He wasn't worth $5 billion when he bought the team back in 2003. But this is when you're $5 billion, you feel like, ooh, you're really poor for an owner. You only have $5 billion. Like it used to be where these guys would come in with other business partners. A group would come in to bid on a team and it would be, well, I got $600 million from you, $500 million from you, $300 million from you, and that's how you would buy it. No, now people are so rich, all the new money that is coming in, hedge fund, tech, yeah, I'm worth $20 billion, I could buy a sports team tomorrow. Well, what about approval? I don't need approval, I have the money. Well, what about, no, I mean, I can send you the money, and you'll have it tomorrow, and I can sign the papers on Monday, and I can own the team. New money is worth way more than the old money. So now teams are leagues are going to be very happy that people are coming in with lots of money, meaning they will spend money, hopefully, on their team. They will spend money on players. They will spend money on the product, and the leagues will grow. So the owners and the commissioners will love having these new money guys come in because the richer they are, the more money they spend, the more money that goes through. The other thing is that the way business is now, and I told you about 2026, new rules are constantly being rewritten. When Trump took over in 2016, you saw different stuff for big business going through. This is now a time for these billionaires that made their money in this new era that went from, hey, I got $3 billion in 2016. Oh, 2026, no, now I have $40 billion. Oh, okay, yeah, because I knew how to play the game. I knew with the government regulations what I could do, what I couldn't do. It's a different way of surviving. It's a different way of spending money and staying on top and being able to own a team and cover all of the bases. Whereas an owner, they even bought a team in 2010. Boy, this is too new for me. This is too much of an evolving business. I'm in my 60s, my 70s, my 80s. It's time for me to get out. And the main reason they're going to get out is because look at the money that people are spending for these teams. The Angels, the number two team in Southern California, was sold for $4 billion. That set a record. So now everybody else that owns a team that has an owner that bought a team in 2010 or before, right now they're going, okay, what's our valuation? I bought this team for you know, $400 million. What could I get for it now? You can get $3.5 billion. Whoa, I'm 80. I want to cash out. I'm 75. I'm 60. I don't have a great lineage that I can leave the team to a son of mine or a daughter of mine. Yeah, time to get out. A third of the league's teams will change hands in the next 5 years of each of those three leagues because of the money that's there to be made. Now, could you see it for other the smaller leagues as well? Yeah, I could see MLS teams getting sold, but is someone going to make that much money in MLS team? No, they're not. You're going to make the money here or the big three sports continue to move on. So you're going to, because of those factors, this is why you're going to see the Angels are sold. A couple weeks later, it's going to be another team sold, another team sold, another team sold. NFL, NBA, MLB, huge turnover. So by the time we get to 2030, we're going to look and say, wow, every owner is worth $25 billion. Right now, Steve Cohen and Stan Kroenke are the two owners worth the most in Major League Baseball at $25 billion apiece. In 5 years, there'll be at least 10 or 12 owners worth that kind of money at least that own teams.
25: Yeah, it'll be curious to watch the evolution. And, you know, there used to be a charm to the mom and pop business until it wasn't cute anymore, right? When we talked about the Buss family and Dr. Jerry Buss, you talk about Reinsdorf and Einhorn and what they had in Chicago and whatever. The money's in the banana stand. Doesn't mean they don't have someone at their disposal. Doesn't mean they have other partners that aren't more liquid. But most of it is still in the valuation of that company, Artie Moreno. A lot of that money comes off of the sale of this, right? What's your value? $5 billion. How much of it is in the business? $4 billion. Mm-hmm. Okay, cool. This means you still have a billion, but it doesn't mean you get to play in the same waters with these other ownership groups that come in, especially if you want to be competitive. Right? You can still spend money on your roster because, well, as we know, you get the luxury tax, and there are some provisions there, whether you decide you want to go dipping in those waters and really spend over the top. Yes, in terms of Artie Moreno, he also had the 13th best attendance. So he still had an active 32,000 people per game paying. Now, he wasn't getting all 32,000 to show up every game, as we've watched it throughout the season, which means the ancillary dollars from beer and concessions and whatever weren't there, the merch at the stands. But the point being that in terms of trying to build these economies of scale, when we talk about what the Dodgers have been able to do, oh, we need better training. Okay, cool. Invest more in our minor league systems. Cool. Go do this. And you're talking about spending tens of millions of dollars on all the research, development, and stuff to get guys onto the big league fields. A lot of these owners can't do that. I mean, Artie Moreno paid $184 million for this franchise when he bought it. That's a hell of a return. No question about it. And there's plenty of owners looking around saying the same idea, whether it's succession plans. And look, MLS is going to have its juice too, right? 10% on $1 billion is still a pretty good chunk of change to walk home after a year or two.
0: Yeah.
25: Right? It's like owning a house. If you decide, hey, I want to buy into a neighborhood, what's the tax implication? All right, hold it for 2 years and a day. You don't have to pay this, that, the other. Okay, cool.
0: Yeah.
25: Right? Same thing with these ownership groups. Wait, I can flip it how fast? I mean, we saw with the Dodgers.
0: Flip this team.
25: Well, I mean, with the Lakers, just in a year.
0: Yeah.
25: I mean, it's insane.
0: I just keep picturing Ty Pennington with a bullhorn outside of, like, Dodger Stadium going, let's go in and let's flip this team!
25: And then he tries to make me play some game on my phone afterwards. But either way, the point just being that the economics of things with the television contracts, I mean, we saw it with the Packers financials they had to disclose. From the rev share from the league, they got $450 million last year. That's not even accounting for the rest of their revenue, which was another $300, right? Yeah. They had $450. Your roster cap is $300 million. That means you got $150 million to pay everybody else in the room before you count anything else? Mm-hmm. Are you kidding me? Why would you not be lining up if you're a hedge fund manager, you're a private equity firm domestically or internationally, if you can get your hands on part of a team?
0: The other side of it, and it's really ironic that we talked about this just last night, when Jason Lockenfora stopped by, NFL Insider, and he broke the rumor a week ago that Mike Tomlin to the Jets is something that can really happen after this season. Woody Johnson wants him. He said, look, people are having conversations. I know at 345 Park Avenue, where the NFL headquarters are, I know they talk about it. I know they would love it. And this is not something that people in the league are whispering about. They're actually talking about Mike Tomlin being the Jets' next head coach. Maybe it's Tomlin and Lamar. And I've been thinking about nothing else all day, but next year it's Tomlin, Lamar, Jackson.
25: That's why you wore that shiny new Jets hat in today.
0: But one of the things we mentioned last night, you know, to reacting to Jason Lockenfora was that, why would Mike Tomlin want this job, right? Why? He could coach anyone. Why would you want the Jets? Go back the last 5 or 6 years. All the teams in the top two markets in New York and Los Angeles have all been funneled to the top of, or tried to be funneled to the top of their sport. The NFL, the NBA, Major League Baseball understands that we can't get by with the teams in New York and LA sucking. Can't do that, right? We have to have national appeal, global appeal. These are where all the sexy athletes are. It's New York, it's Los Angeles. What have we seen the last 5 years? NFL, Giants, Rams, Chargers, all have gotten new coaches, star players. The only outlier was the Jets, right? NBA, Lakers get Luka Doncic. Okay, that's great. Knicks get Jalen Brunson.
25: Mavericks, Clippers got Kawhi Leonard.
0: The Mavericks are crying, hey, there's collusion and they're tampering. Kawhi Leonard to the Clippers. Major League Baseball, the Dodgers get Shohei Ohtani. They go on a run, win World Series. The Yankees are the Yankees. The Mets, hey, they're buying all kinds of players, getting people. So not to say that I know that people are getting funneled to certain teams, but boy, it's kind of weird that all the New York and Los Angeles teams in the last 5 years have all had big runs at getting good, because these were teams that for the longest time, they stunk. The Lakers stunk for the entire teens. So did the Knicks. You're going to go back even further than that, right? Mm-hmm. The Jets have stunk. The Giants, all these teams had stunk, but now all these big coaches are getting there. All these big players are getting there. Well, why is this happening? Is this something that the leagues are manipulating? Are they funneling people here? Are they helping broker deal? Whatever it is, and I'm not saying I know anything on this, but I think you can see with every team I just mentioned, boy, they all were getting what they need to move on. The only team that wasn't getting it was the Jets. So now you have maybe Woody Johnson. Dude, you can't get it right. You got a 15-year playoff drought, man. You're the worst owner in sports. Okay, one of the worst owners in sports. So maybe now the league, hey, if the league likes it, people are talking about it around the league, maybe, hey, we're going to make the Jets matter. So getting Mike Tomlin in there is a big deal, whether it's here's your money, here's your exposure, this is what it's going to be for you, Mike. We're going to make the Jets a big landing spot for you. Okay, I'd love to be there. Suddenly you got Tomlin and Harbaugh in the same city again, coaching against each other. All of a sudden the Jets, Lamar Jackson, if the Jets get it, whoa, wait a minute. The Jets can't be bad. You can't have bad teams in New York and LA and be bad. We talked about this last night. What was the one team that was missing out of all of that now? Oh, the Angels, because they're sort of, as you said, L.A. adjacent. What happens now? This L.A. adjacent team that had Shohei Ohtani forever and couldn't win anything, now they get bought by a guy that's got a great track record of turning all of his teams into winners. So now you have the entirety of New York and Los Angeles all covered in the last 5 or 6 years with different situations where new coaches, new players have helped taken them as far as they can to power. Now, a team like the Giants, you're trying to get there, but you have the draft picks, you got John Harbaugh, you're getting there. Everybody else, hey, here's the help you need. And now Stan Kroenke's a guy that overnight buys the Angels, right? I don't think that's something that's a coincidence. We talked about it last night. Now, here you're seeing in these markets, they're all on the way up. They're all going to be teams that make a difference. And wait till you see the profile of the Angels, how it increases in the next few years.
25: Now, we just need to see something actually happening positively for your Jets.
0: Yeah, okay.
25: Because just Lockenfora saying it,
0: yeah,
25: and us kind of extrapolating in dreamland here is good. It's good.
0: Not every plan can be enacted overnight. Sometimes you need Ocean's 11. We need a lot of things to fall into place, and then it works out.
25: You think we need one more? Yeah. We need one more. But yeah, I mean, this deal,
0: beating up Clooney.
25: No, exactly. Yeah, she's pregnant again. Oh, Bruiser. It happens. Look, this deal, I can't wait to hear more of how it came to pass and who might have nudged Kroenke in that direction. Was Artie Moreno finally in the distressed property? Did he finally listen to those thousands of shirtless people taking their shirt off, waving in their hair like in the air like a helicopter? All of those things where it came to fruition just so fast after we were talking about this last night. But you still have hope. In the interim, you've got Klubnik.
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0: Fox Sports Radio, the Jason Smith Show with my best friend, Mike Harmon. Just really quick on this before we get to another big NFL story. So the waiver claims went in yesterday. The biggest story was the Cowboys letting go of Joe Milton.
1: Yeah.
0: And again, I was stunned at the number of people that said, oh, we have to go get Joe Milton. Like, suddenly Joe Milton is a Pro Bowl quarterback. Yes, the Cowboys let him go because he's that good. Joe Milton is just a guy. He was the starting quarterback at Michigan, couldn't hold on to the job. Went to Tennessee, finally ascended to the job. Okay, great. Decided to go to the NFL. Bounced around now with three different teams. I remember back a couple of years ago, Joe Milton's going to beat out Drake May. Yeah, it didn't happen.
1: He did complete 75% of his attempts that year.
0: Joe Milton getting waived yesterday. Like, okay, it was the big story. It's the Cowboys, and he carries some sort of name recognition. But the number of people that were, oh, number one waiver claims got to be Joe Milton. We got to get Joe Milton. Joe Milton went unclaimed.
1: Yeah, he did.
0: Okay, unclaimed. Okay, nobody is let go, and you're getting them on the waiver wire, and they're going to turn out to be a difference maker unless they're a kicker. That's the only position that has any value on the waiver wire. Else, you're looking for depth. You're looking for guys who are going to, you know, potentially on your practice squad. But the kicker, that's the only position, because generally, hey, we don't know what we're doing. We have two guys in camp. And if 10 teams have two guys in camp, well, at least a couple are going to come down to the end going, boy, we don't know which one. They were both great in camp, and you got to let somebody go. That's the only position where you can take somebody that I know is going to come in and be someone that is a difference maker for you week one. Everything else, it's just depth guys. But Joe Milton, you would think, oh, they just let a Pro Bowler out of Dallas. Ah, Jerry Jones just made a mistake. Guys, come on, man. Unclaimed. 31 other teams unclaimed him. Come on.
1: Yeah, well, I mean, the other guy they cut was Blue.
0: Yeah.
1: Jaden Blue, he ends up signing with the Eagles, and they bring in DeMarcado instead. But, I mean, he was tailor-made. Now it's Malik Davis again. You want to look at the transaction log when it comes to Malik Davis as your number two back behind Javonte Williams? I'm showing it to you right now. signed, waived. I mean, that's an awful lot of transactions for one man. And it's really mostly the same team just hanging around in Dallas all these years. But, yeah, the Joe Milton story as we watch develops, like, all right, who's going to claim him? Who's actually going to be that soul? Cause we talk about it, 60 to 65 quarterbacks throwing at least one touchdown pass, and playing some meaningful football. It's meaningful to somebody somewhere, in those final minutes of the week 18. But all of that to say, it's a great arm. Not a full weaponry and arsenal there for him in terms of what Joe Milton is. Maybe he finds that magical place. As you always say, there's a system for somebody, and everybody can find their system.
0: I mean, maybe he's on as a number three quarterback somewhere. That's it.
1: But that's right? He becomes the practice squad guy somewhere. And as we know, the war of attrition is real. I mean, look at how many teams kept three or four guys already.
0: Yeah. Yeah, I mean, look, it's a case of you're not going to see a team's final roster for another few days, right? We have an extra week. We have this weekend. We have next weekend where there's no game. So you're going to see some movement, especially over, you know, Labor Day week. But overall, like, you get to the waiver wire for a reason. It's not, I can't wait to see who's there. Yeah, no one's leaving good players exposed. Ah, we don't have room for him. Oh, wow. The Ravens just put Lamar Jackson on waivers. All right, great.
1: They really had an impasse with that contract negotiation. Yeah. They finally just said, we're just going to cut our losses now.
0: The other big NFL story today revolves around Tony Romo, who we heard him talk about his situation after his OWI arrest for the first time. OWI arrest in Wisconsin after a golf tournament. The body cam video comes out right away. CBS says, yep, you're suspended off the air for a while, replacing you on the number one team with Jim Nance. J.J. Watt is stepping up. Don't know when you're coming back. And Romo, there's still no timetable for his return. He's got his court date on this, was scheduled to come up soon. But I think everything is getting solved before that. So I don't know that there's any more to this other than what CBS does for him. But remember, the only thing he had going on after he got his OWI arrest was CBS had a game the end of this month, and then potentially we were looking at mid-September for his legal review, right? I would really commend CBS more for holding high-profile employees to standards. I'd like to do that in this situation because it's good. I think it's a good thing that when you get an OWI, you don't protect the shield, that there are ramifications. There are consequences for you because too often in sports, we don't get them. Guys get DWIs and play the next week. Keenan Allen's playing on Sunday. Oh, wow. Yep. He's playing on Sunday. The Packers. What about Josh Jacobs? This video seems pretty damaging. Well, he's still on the team and we haven't seen the video and we're not going to look at it. We're going to let this legal system play out. Okay. Again, that's one of the bad headlines in sports. One of the, hey, no matter what, we can put our head in the sand and wait. So in theory, I want to say your words tonight. In theory, I want to say I'm very happy that CBS, and I feel proud of CBS that they're standing up and doing this, saying Tony Romo is not going to be on the air for us for a while. He really has to understand that what he did was really bad. But that's not why they did it. They did it because they saw an opportunity to get out of his contract because they were done with the bad publicity. They were done with the fact that he didn't work hard. They didn't want to pay him $15 million a year anymore for the next 5 years, whatever it is, just to have bad headlines on social media every Sunday. They did not want that. And now this was plopped in their lap. And right away, you knew they were using this as an excuse because right away it was, he's off the number one team. J.J. Watt's been promoted. No timeline to have him come back. Whoa. Wait a minute. What? Why did we need to do that? Usually when something like this happens, you get the quote of, we're going to let the process play out. We don't know what's happening. It's not like Romo had a game on Sunday and they had to make a decision. Hey, 3 days from now, what are we going to do? He was only going to be on TV potentially once, which is just last weekend, CBS's one national game. Then not until the beginning of the regular season. Nobody was going crazy saying you got to suspend Tony Romo. You got to kick him off the broadcast. Nobody said anything about that. But the fact that right away, CBS says, you're off the number one team, and here comes J.J. Watt. Yeah, they saw the opportunity to say, now we can get out of Tony Romo's contract. We can find a way to not pay him. We can figure out some sort of settlement, and maybe we just wait. Tony, we're not going to put you on the air. He approaches us about a buyout. We buy him out. It's less money for us, and we move out of the Tony Romo business, right? That's exactly what CBS is doing, and that's why I see this. I'm disappointed because, like, you're not doing this to show, hey, there's standards here at CBS. You're doing this because, oh, we found a way. We found that shoehorn to get out of Romo's contract. I guarantee as soon as that OWI story broke, let's call our lawyers. Can we get out of his deal? Is there cause to get out of it? Do we have some sort of morals clause in this contract? What does it say? How sticky is it? Mm-hmm. Bring it to all our lawyers. Let's have a meeting on Monday. Because there was no reason to have this kind of ramifications for his career so quickly after the event. It was, we're going to let this play out. Tony Romo don't have to worry about working for us. Whatever you wanted to say, you could have let it play out. But right away it was, you're replaced on the number one team. Don't know when you're going to come back with us. And it's an ever-evolving situation. How is it ever-evolving? You know what happened. You saw it. Right. You saw the video. Like, they're doing this completely because they saw an opportunity to get out of this.
1: A lot of billable hours still to be done on this one because the statement that Romo released included a dependence on alcohol statement and talking about needing treatment and resolving such, and in the end says, I look forward to getting back to CBS. Paraphrasing, of course. Whereas CBS, no statement at this point. We do know that all those promos kept running about, hey, is it almost Sunday or see you Sunday or whatever the hell it is, with everybody running around the yard, Scadabo running through the hedges and everything. And there's no Romo in any of that. We do know this, though. The September 21st court appearance resolved early. Entered the no contest plea as of today. So $784 due by November 2nd. His license has been revoked for 6 months. Alcohol assessment program completion, installation of an ignition interlock device. So the blow box onto his car. So that's the next steps. And then you're going to have to, because of the inclusion of the alcohol dependence and talking about treatment in the statement that he released earlier today, Jason, I wonder how that gets pushed into the legal fray in terms of how coming to a settlement on whatever's left of that contract.
0: Yeah.
1: Right. Versus we have for cause of the morals clause in your contract that we're able to just kill it, which is, I think, what CBS is trying to argue, just saying, hey, We shouldn't have to pay this out. Here's what happened. You didn't protect us. You didn't do all this. But now we have this statement from Romo, and it becomes all right, where does this go in the process?
0: Yeah, I mean, look, he puts out his first statement, and, you know, a very, very good statement about, I needed to do this. This is what happened. I have to earn my way back, and I'll be excited to continue on with CBS. Dude, it's done, man. It's done. You're going to be on ESPN2. You're going to be in the Big Ten Network doing games. You're going to do Illinois and Eastern Illinois. Hey, Tony Romo's in the booth with us today for Illinois Eastern Illinois. Like, that's what he's going to do, because he's not going to work for CBS again. And it's good to hear from him now, and to hear him, you know, say what he had to say. All that is good now that the only thing that's unresolved is the situation with CBS. But it's not going to happen. It's not going to happen for him, man. I mean, really, are you going to be okay working on the third team for, like, what are they going to do to you? Right? Like, I'm sure it's going to be a case of, okay, we'll let you work back, but you're going to work on our seventh team. You're going to do Cardinals Bucks, you know, at 4 o'clock, week three is your first assignment, right? Then you're going to do, you know, then you're going to do Commanders and the Browns, you know, week six. That's okay. You obviously don't want me. Let's figure out a way. Like, he's not going to work for them again.
1: Well, if he can get 100% of the monies. That might keep you showing up and putting out a suit and tie.
0: The monies. Now, the thing is for him, though, is that the reason he's at where he is in his career is because we've seen this with athletes a lot, where they burst on the scene and they have surprise success their first couple of years. And not like, for first round picks come in and success, you expect them to succeed. Mm-hmm. Players, you expect to succeed. But guys come in and suddenly, wow, they're a great player. This is a fifth round pick that suddenly is dominating as a wide receiver his first year. Sometimes those players come in and they never really learn what it takes to succeed long haul, because, well, I've been doing it my way the first 2 years. I've been doing fine. Then slowly you see that you can't do it as well. You can't do it. You're struggling. You don't know how to do it because you never had to. You relied on what you did coming in. You always thought that was enough. So whether you realize it or not, you get lazy. You don't understand that it's constant reinventing yourself, whether it's workout-wise, dedication-wise. You think, well, how I've done it, it's great. It was great here. I don't know why. I'm just going to keep doing the same thing, and it's not going to work. The same thing happened with Romo. He was so good out of nowhere as a guy that everybody talked about his first couple of years doing games, because he was predicting plays like, wow, we've never seen that before. And he had this incredible level of success, and everybody wanted to know what he was going to say every single Sunday. After the first couple of years, you didn't feel the need to work hard? Or do you think, I could just be this guy? So over the years, your skills erode because you get lazy and you think, well, I'm just going to keep doing what I'm doing. And this is why CBS had to sit down with them and say, you need to be doing it better. You need to be working harder, X, Y, and Z, instead of showing up on Sundays for the games. Because that's what it sounds like. Because I guarantee you, if you said to Tony Romo, listen to a broadcast from 2015 mm-hmm. and listen to a broadcast from last year, you'll see the difference in what you were doing. He would say, oh my goodness, you're right. But that's really why Romo is in the situation he's in now.
1: Yeah, I think it's also interesting. It's the complete antithesis of how he entered the NFL and became the star to get that seat. Right, he's an undrafted free agent out of Eastern Illinois back in 2003. Mm-hmm. And then he goes on to a great career with the Cowboys, has some big successes. Folks will point to holder duties and whatever else. But you go all the way through, and then you get into the broadcast booth, and what your forte has been reading defenses, reading coordinators and tendencies and all of that. And for the first couple of years, a lot of the names and faces are just circulating in the league, right? They're all people you know. Coordinator gets promoted to either moves to another team or gets promoted to the head job. You know how he works and how he's going to work with his associates and what they're going to do. Eventually, those guys cycle out. They age out, or they suck. And they're no longer not gonna be here anymore. And suddenly, you don't know what the new guys do unless you put in the work and make the phone calls and do all of that work that you used to do as the quarterback doing film review. That's got to be consistent.
0: Exit out about a fresca, exit Swollen Dome. Jason Smith, Mike Harmon live from the Fox Sports Radio studios. Chris Perfett has what's trending right now in the wide world of sports. CP3, what do you have?
2: All right, guys, let's wrap up the night here. The big story, of course, Rams owner Stan Kroenke, who also owns like 53 other sports teams out there, but who's counting? He's agreed to buy the Los Angeles Angels of Anaheim from Artie Moreno for a reported price tag of $4 billion. That deal will probably go through in early 2027, assuming the sign-off of Major League Baseball. In baseball, Gavin Williams fanned 13 batters in 7 innings of work as the Cleveland Guardians defeat the Blue Jays 6-1. They extend their hold on the third AL wildcard to 1.5 games over Baltimore and Texas. The Phillies picked up their 6th win in a row with a 7-1 victory over the Diamondbacks, pulling them within 3 games of Atlanta for first place in the NL East and moving past the Chicago Cubs for the top NL wildcard berth. Bryce Harper was 4-for-4 in that game. Rams head coach Sean McVay told the media on Tuesday he's unsure whether Aaron Donald will play week 1 against the 49ers in Australia. The Lions are putting running back Isaiah Pacheco on the injury reserve with a back injury. And per Tom Pelissero, the Vikings are signing veteran linebacker Kyle Van Noy to the roster. U.S. men's soccer star Falaron Balogun walked away from a potential $54 million transfer deal to English club Everton following a dispute over his medical test. And at the U.S. Open, Coco Gauff won in straight sets in her first round singles matchup. And an inspiring story tonight from the U.S. Open, Gail Monfils won his first round matchup on his 40th birthday. He is the oldest man to win at the U.S. Open since Jimmy Connors in 1992. And as someone who is 20 days away from his own 40th birthday, I'm going to take that as a sign that I am not just completely washed and destroyed.
0: Here's how old I feel. I remember that Jimmy Connors run in 92 when he was winning late at night. And it was, wow, look, I can't believe Jimmy Connors is doing this.
3: Oh, yeah.
2: Yeah.
3: That was a big deal.
2: Guys, it's been fun.
0: Well, happy early birthday to you.
2: Thank you very much. Yes. And we'll see if I see you guys before that.
0: All right. Thank you.
1: See you, Chris.
2: Not fall into dust. See you guys.
1: 1-0 every day, baby. Come on now.
0: Coming up next, is the biggest story tonight in sports great, a disaster, or maybe both? Jason and Mike Fox.
4: 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You want to see Harmon's calves? 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

0: North Carolina off to the 1-0 start. Bill Belichick has his biggest win since taking over the Tar Heels. The bar is not that high. The bar is not that high for Bill Belichick. So North Carolina's defense dominating after the first quarter. They did not play very well in the first quarter. After that, a domination situation holding TCU scoreless over the final 8 possessions. Does North Carolina beating TCU validate Bill Belichick's NFL-style blueprint for college football? So on the Maller report card, Bill Belichick, validation for North Carolina beating TCU on a wet field there in Dublin, Ireland. I've got SSSP on my score. Not F, not D, C, A, no, B, none of that. SSSP. Small sample size, please. That's what I wrote down on my scorecard. The changes worked for now. For now. And all we have to worry about is today's show, as we like to say. So in this moment, when you look at North Carolina, the quarterback, somebody named Billy Edwards Jr., whoever that is, had a respectable performance, 232 yards passing. The tight end, who looks like he can play at the next level from Ohio State, transfer, Jelani Thurman, I believe is the guy's name. He looks like he's going to be really good for North Carolina. And
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3: Lane Kiffin, who, again, I said this earlier, I don't believe a single word that comes out of that man's mouth. 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
0: Aaron Donald has spoken. I know. I don't care about it. Well, you're going to care about it. This has been going on for months. There's a resolution. I'm tired of the story, though. Tired of the story. I am. 35-year-old defensive tackle. And the good news is he's going to get out of poverty now because he no longer has to worry. That one-year contract for $20 million with playoff-based incentives that could push the deal up to $30 million. So he'll be okay. Good luck. Now, reports claimed that this went down to the wire. Did you see this? Bullcrap? Yeah, the reports were like, oh my God, Donald left the Ram facility on Sunday without telling the organization.
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10: Homo.
9: Yes, it may be closing time, but not at the U.S. Open.
11: No.
9: We could be in a situation where after 2 a.m. East Coast time, there is still action going on. Alexander Zverev is in the fifth set, number one seed. Zarev in the

0: fifth set right now, up 5-3 at 10-2.
1: That's awesome. I wonder what the, like, there's no curfew laws in any of this?
0: No, or is it like New York, man.
1: Or is this
0: come
1: like
0: on,
1: last call
0: no,
1: at a New York bar at 3:45?
0: No. You kid. People are just going out right now in New York. Oh, yeah, 4 a.m. Yeah, I'm good. I'm going out right now. 2 a.m. just going out for the last couple of hours. Yeah, all good.
1: Well, and all good. Nice short sprint, and then I'll see you in the office.
0: Oof. I mean, there's late nights, and now you have the number one seed, you know, obviously big match here, you know, playing extended five sets and extended two.
1: Hey, the attendance is really bad here. I see a lot of empty seats.
0: Yeah, well, I don't think anybody still at this event is not going to work in the morning. I can't believe anybody
1: no,
0: is doing
1: out.
0: That, right? Because
1: they're starting their Labor Day weekend early.
0: Yeah, there's no quick getting home, getting out, getting home. You're not getting home till 3 a.m. I'm not getting up for work. I've decided to not come in.
1: Well, I mean, this is where you find yourself a nice bodega. You get yourself a nice egg salad sandwich.
0: This is the best.
1: And a cup of coffee, and you go to work.
0: So we'll keep you updated on this, obviously, if it's still going.
1: Still going.
0: The biggest story in sports today, the Angels are sold to Stan Kroenke, right? Great for the Angels. They all talked about the new rebirth of the team, and it's needed. Mike Trout weighing in for the first time in basically 15 years.
1: Yeah.
0: Do I get a
1: Topps Now card of the Mike Trout quote?
0: You needed to be weighing in on stuff way more than that. This is the first time you said anything in 15 years anybody's paid attention to. You need to be leading a little bit more than that. But while it's a great move because the Angels have been going nowhere for basically, since 2003. They've been going absolutely, despite the fact they've had Trout, they've had Ohtani, it doesn't matter. Could this be a disaster with Stan Kroenke?
1: Really?
0: Because as someone who likes to go to Angels games,
1: yeah,
0: certain things I don't think are going to be on the table anymore.
1: Yeah, kind of a bummer for you.
0: I'm not going to be able to drive all the way up to whatever gate I'm walking into mm-hmm. and park right in front for $20. No. It's going to be an ancillary lot for $150 now that Kroenke owns the team. Right? No. There's going to be a tax on the delivery of food to my seat.
1: Wow.
0: That I can enjoy at Angel Stadium. Order right off a QR code wherever you want. I can get Jersey Mike's. I can get Chipotle, whatever I want, and they'll bring it to you. No, there's going to be a big tax.
1: To be clear, the California governmental agencies would have done that to you already if they could.
0: I'm not going to be able to sit behind the Mets dugout for $35 anymore. These tickets are going to be expensive. They're going to be in the thousands of dollars now.
1: Tomorrow, wow, how about this? You can go see the Yankees tomorrow for as low as $7.
0: Really?
1: Yeah.
0: Well, where are you sitting?
1: Section 535.
0: Where are you sitting? Behind the Angels dugout.
1: $203 just to the just up the first base line.
0: I always say the going to an Angels game is so incredibly rewarding. It's a great experience. The stadium is clean. There are so many amenities. It's awesome. The different food trucks, all of that. I feel like, you know, but you have to see the Angels. So it's give and take, right? You're not seeing the Dodgers. You're seeing the Angels. Yeah, okay.
1: That's why they advertise, hey, Judge is coming to town. All right, he came with the team, but he didn't play.
0: Yeah, but, you know, but the thing is like I kind of like that now. Now I think that's all going away. They're going to buy new players that are going to be worth a lot of money. The prices are going to go up. Like, I feel like the Angels are a local amusement park that, you know, you didn't go to Six Flags, but it was less money. You went once a year. There were still water rides, not great water rides, but there were water rides. Yeah. There was food. It wasn't great, but it was good. You had a less expensive day at an amusement park that was independently owned. Now it's like, okay, this independently owned amusement park's been bought by Six Flags or bought by Disneyland. Now it's $175 to get in. Food for three people is going to be $90. Like, I feel like that's what's going to happen to the Angels.
1: It's
0: now
1: the same ride, but they slap Dopey's face on the logo, and that's the end of it. Hey, you're paying for that, pal.
0: You're paying for Dopey's face on that logo.
1: But like, I'm showing you the map for tomorrow's game against the Yankees. That's a lot of availability for under $20.
0: That is a lot of availability. That is a lot.
1: Like, you're looking at anywhere down even into the 200 levels where you can still get in for under $20.
0: Yeah, that's a lot of Look,
1: it is this year's Angels. Enjoy it.
0: Judge isn't playing. Yep. You know, you have some things you're paying for.
1: Enjoy it for another couple of weeks. Yeah, they still have a bunch of games with giveaways, so you can get there one more time and get another nice Angels tchotchke before the year
0: ends. Can I get a Joe Adell bobblehead again, even though he's been traded?
1: Yeah, on the 16th.
0: That? Oh, okay. Oh, good. I really can.
1: It's the game-saving.
0: Oh, seriously?
1: Yeah. Yeah, legitimately, there is a Joe Adell bobblehead in 2 weeks.
0: I was kidding.
1: No,
0: but now we can.
1: That's it.
0: Wow. Zaris match
1: didn't see that, did
0: is
1: you?
0: Still going on.
1: Yay!
0: Ben Maller's next, Fox.
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24: $4 billion. That is the reported valuation of the Los Angeles Angels as they are being sold from Artie Moreno, the current owner, to Stan Kroenke, who also owns the Rams, the Nuggets, the Avalanche, the Rapids, and Arsenal. Press release says the deal would close in the first quarter of 2027 if approved by Major League Baseball. The Phillies picked up their sixth win in a row with a 7-1 victory over the Arizona Diamondbacks, pulling within three games of Atlanta for first place in the NL East. Gavin Williams fanned 13 batters in seven innings of work as the Cleveland Guardians defeated the Blue Jays 6-1, extending their hold on the third AL wildcard to 1.5 games. According to Tom Pelissero, the Vikings are signing linebacker Kyle Van Noy to the roster. Lions place running back Isaiah Pacheco on injured reserve with a back injury. And Coco Gauff won in straight sets in the first round of the U.S. Open. I'm Chris Perfett.
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29: A heavenly move. Well, some would say a heavenly move. Welcome in the beginning of another night of the Ben Maller Show. We are in the air everywhere. Old friends, as we escape time together, we do it coast to coast, border to border, and beyond on the vast. And emphatically powerful microphones of FSR emanating live from the post, the trading post, which we are open for business. The slogan is Guaranteed Human from the world famous Fox Sports Radio studios, where the demand is there from Ferg Dog, Alf the Alien Opiner, and Maller Prop Guy. They have standards, and they are demanding an economy-sized edition of Hot Takes, and we will give that to them here. And we'll do it all for 4 hours. That's a long time to talk. Talk. Talk radio. Unbelievable. Amazing. Here we are together, side by side. Look at that. We're going to make it through the overnight. We're going to do it. We're going to go Benny the Bopper on you. And our lead story, don't bury the lead, my man, a story that has been years and years in the making. I have had many, many people reach out to me over the years trying to do some kind of voodoo boogaloo to get rid of the owner in Anaheim. And it's not that the witch is dead, the witch is dead, the witch is dead. However, a changing of the halo. At the Big A, Artie Moreno exiting, kind of. What? Well, the news came out. If you didn't see it, perhaps not. Artie Moreno, longtime terrible owner of the Anaheim baseball team, is selling the Angels to the guy that owns the Rams, Stan Kroenke. And the Angels, the most valuable team ever sold in baseball, which proves winning doesn't matter. The Halos will be sold for $4 billion. Yikes. Now, Stan Kroenke, the largest independent landowner in the United States, part of his operation, his empire of sports and entertainment, They will acquire, we are told, a controlling stake with a deal expected to close sometime in early 2027. Of course, keep in mind there's a work stoppage in baseball that will not impede the agreement to sell the Angels. It is pending Major League Baseball approval. If you've seen some of the people baseball has approved as owners, it doesn't seem like the bar is that high to clear. So Stan should be all right. Stan, the man, already owns, as mentioned, the Rams, the Denver Nuggets, and the Avalanche, the Rapids, some Premier League team, the whole thing. He's got a little bit of this, a little bit of that, and a lot of money. Now, Kroenke issued a prepared statement, and in that prepared statement, he claimed that the Angels are, quote, a storied franchise anchored in a great market and promises a, quote, exciting future. A lot of empty platitudes in that particular statement from Marty Marino, but that is a good jumping off point. Let us discuss the question. How much better off are the Angels today simply because Stan Kroenke is going to replace Artie Marino? We'll keep it simple. So I've got Greyhound Bus, Buzz Lightyear, and Goodyear Blimp. And we will combine all of these things together, and we're going to have some funfetti cake. Because the feedback I've gotten already from you who reach out to me and harass me via the email, you've already let me know that this is one of the great days in your life as a sports fan. Which is very odd that just a rich guy buying the team from another rich guy qualifies as a great day. A wonderful mitzvah. But here we are. That's how bad the Angels have been. So my first thought on this, I do agree. There's no real hyperbole. It feels like a liberation day in Anaheim for a sad sack, pathetic franchise. And that's what the Angels have been for years and years and years and years and years. And the Angel fans, a hearty bunch. Do I see a parade? See, if I was doing local radio, I'd set up some kind of parade. And we'd have a parade down Main Street, USA there. What fun would that be, right? You can declare yourself born again, fan of the Angels. There you go. Hallelujah, hallelujah. And symbolically, you know what you have to do? Symbolically, you have to attack the Artie Marino statue. Is there an Artie Marino statue? It seems like there should be, the way Artie ran the Angels there. Take your sledgehammers, get a bulldozer from a construction site, and knock yourself out there. The greatest day for the Halos since the 0-2 World Series against the Gigantes back many years ago. That's an entire generation. Think about it. A generation has passed, and the Angels have been futile on the field. Wild. A generation of kids have been born, grown up, made it through college, and the Angels have sucked their whole lives. So I am Benny Brightside. I am Benny Brightside here. I genuinely am happy for my friends that like the Angels, the long-suffering fans of the Halo there. I'm happy for you. You've endured this horrific blight of bad baseball, and you've been fed a constant diet of fertilizer hoagies. I know Coop's excited. He dusted off all his Angel gear. He's so excited there. He can wear it again. There's no longer shame. There's no longer shame in that. And to go from Artie Marino to Stan Kroenke, it's kind of like going from a 1970s Greyhound bus to a Gulfstream jet. It's just a big-time upgrade there, big-time upgrade. And Kroenke, who I've known about Stan Kroenke for a long time, he's been around much older than I am by a lot. I remember I was talking to a buddy of mine about this. Years ago when the Rams were in St. Louis, the late, great Joe McDonald, legend, and L.A. radio legend Joe McDonald, and he knew Stan Kroenke pretty well. Stan was not really involved in sports too much back in those days. And he's like, well, Stan, you got to move the Rams back to L.A., Stan. He actually did. Nah, Joe died before that happened. But Stan actually bought the Rams and moved them back to L.A. and the whole thing. But anyway, listen, here's the deal. The guy's an introvert. Fellow, I'm an introvert. He's an introvert, so that's a good thing. And he lets his money do the talking. And it's worked out pretty well. And that money's got a big booming voice. It does. A very shrewd businessman. Of course, you can be a shrewd businessman when you have unbelievably huge amounts of money. He's worth around $24 billion, give or take, depending on stock market. And he tapped into that sweet nectar of Walmart money early on through marriage. And you would have seem to think that Stan Kroenke sees the Angels as like, all right, well, they're undervalued. It's a big market, Southern California, and there's real estate involved in that. And whether you keep the Angels in Anaheim or you move them somewhere else, you love buying land, and land becomes even more valuable when you put a baseball stadium in it and put apartments around it and things like that, develop a shopping center and hotels and all that stuff. And so it's kind of like what he's done with the Rams at SoFi Stadium and that whole area in L.A., which is a whole to-do with all kinds of things going on there. You'd imagine he'd do the same thing, and he's so rich, Stan Kroenke, that when this guy takes a bowel movement, it's $4,500 for one bowel movement. Yeah, he goes to take a whiz, it's like $1,000. It's pretty crazy there. Hallelujah. All right, keeping the theme of the hour going here on the Ben Maller Show. So another angle to this, what does the future hold for the Angels under Stan Kroenke? So looking into my crystal ball as a distant relative of Nostradamus and close personal friend of Nostradinus. Term here, it's an old TV show, Happy Days. Yes, Happy Days are here again. The Angels actually could sniff a playoff spot instead of sniffing the worst record in professional baseball, which is where they have been going neck and neck at this point in the season for the last couple of weeks here, last couple of months actually, as the worst team. It's between them and the Rockies, the very bottom there. So we see in the crystal ball Stan Kroenke going full Toy Story, like, think Buzz Lightyear with the Angels to infinity and beyond, to infinity and beyond, just like that. So first things first, of course, you need to do the right thing, and that is an organizational exorcism, and you have to fumigate the entire franchise, anything associated with Artie Moreno. And this era of the Angels must be fumigated. It has to happen there. And the argument has been the Angels are one of those sleeping giants in terms of the amount of people that could go to those games, support the team, and that they are in a place people want to play. Prime location in Orange County. Mike Trout loves it so much, he doesn't care the Angels haven't won his whole career. He lives in Laguna Beach. He can go surfing and golfing and do whatever he wants, and it doesn't matter. Nobody pressures him. There's no real accountability. It's been great. The surf and turf right there. Hallelujah. And it's a big market. So Stan Kroenke, he did not all of a sudden become oligarch rich and make money on top of money by thinking small. So you figure he's going to think big there. And there's no seven-year rebuilding plan, all that bull crap. That's all a scam. The Angels have been pulling that scam. We're building. No, you're not. You're not building anything. You know, forget the ceremonial prospect canoodling. There's no canoodling needed here. Stan Kroenke, I believe he's 79. And when you're 79, you're not thinking, hey, let's have a seven-year rebuild. You know, you're in bonus time, and you might as well enjoy that and lock into bonus time. And so I think the Angels are, the American League West blows. So the Angels, I'd give them 3 years. I think it should be, next time they come back, they should be a contender. Make a couple of good moves, and all of a sudden, if you actually are trying, you can make the plus. There's four slots you have. You have the division and three wild cards. The bar is to be 500 in the American League. You're a playoff team. You can't get to 500? Come on, it should be in the playoffs the next time they play baseball, whenever that is, 2028 or 2029 or 2030. They should have a chance to be a playoff team, should at least be a playoff team. And then that, I think at some point here they win another championship. And so Stan Kroenke, he has been the owner of the Rams. They won a championship, the Nuggets championship, Avalanche have won the Stanley Cup, and even the Premier League team has won as well. So he's got that going for him. So good for him. And he's not merely, you look at Artie Moreno, how bad he is. We'll get to that in a second. But Stan Kroenke, not merely the Angels' new owner. It's like an actual adult in the room, which they have not had, it would appear, for some time here. And do not be surprised, though, if the end game involves a major real estate deal with a spectacular stadium development, state of the art, with a giant Big A like they used to have back in the 1970s in their stadium. And they do that. And Stan Kroenke can fund the whole thing. That's what he did. People don't understand. You can't get anything built in California because of the People's Republic and the woke politics in California. But Stan Kroenke's got so much money. He just built SoFi Stadium. And with minimal contribution from anyone else, he just put his money together there. And because you look at underneath the baseball romance. Oh, it's baseball. Oh, my God. Still, this is the ultimate rich man's game. It's the ultimate rich man's game when it comes to real estate. And that's what this is about for Stan Kroenke. Of course, it also means you're going to have some success on the field. The baseball team attached to the real estate. All right, last word. Let's now go to the better story, which is a losing locker room, the losing locker room. And so the question, how are we going to remember the Artie Moreno ownership of the Angels? What stands out here? It's going to stand the test of time with Artie Moreno. Now, he's not fully leaving from what we understand. He'll still be haunting the Angels as a minority owner of the team. If he was an NBA person, they'd say he's a minority governor. But the baseball people haven't gone full woke yet, like the NBA, so they still call their people that own the team owners. So a minority owner. So here's how I'm going to remember Artie Moreno as the majority owner of the Angels. Artie was running his own IHOP, and he loved serving hotcakes, mistake hotcakes, stack them high to the sky, mistake after mistake after mistake. Now, you've heard of the Midas touch. I assume you've heard of the Midas touch at some point here. Moreno, Artie Moreno, had the Saddam touch. And it's really fascinating to see how this all played out over the years with the Angels. Everything baseball related that this guy touched turned upside down, inside out, and completely backwards. It's fascinating. They signed Josh Hamilton, which would not have been a problem if he hadn't had a Coke problem and not Coca-Cola. Okay, so that's one thing. Albert Pujols arrived with much fanfare in Anaheim, which would have been a great move. The gold standard with the St. Louis Cardinals, Prince Albert. And unfortunately, they didn't check the fine print. His warranty had expired by the time he touched down at the Big A, which seemed to be a bit of a problem. Bit of a problem. Then you have the creme de la creme, the Mona Lisa, Anthony Rendon, who had the double whammy. Not only did he seem to hate baseball, he seemed to hate fun. And he signed him because he played well for a month for the Nationals and they won the World Series. So they gave him this ridiculous contract to a guy who didn't like baseball, didn't want to play on the West Coast. Like all the boxes you don't want checked, he checked. And so it's almost impossible to think about that three in a row free agent signing. And then also the fact the Angels had two of this generation's greatest players, Mike Trout and Shohei Ohtani, together for years and couldn't win anything. They didn't even get bupkis, the Angels, with those two guys on the team. And Artie also had the gift for gab. I'm going to remember this. One of my favorite quotes since I've been doing talk radio from an owner was Artie Moreno just this year. And it was just great. Remember, Artie talked about the fans in Anaheim, and he said the Angel fans don't care about winning. It's rather odd that an owner would say the fan base doesn't care about winning. But he said the Real Housewives of Orange County, the moms of Orange County, they just want cheap tickets. They want affordable snacks at the ballpark, and they want a safe place for their kids to watch baseball. They don't care about winning. Seems like an odd position to take, but Artie said it. We're glad he did. It gave a great quote. However, my favorite Artie Moreno story, my favorite story about Artie Moreno was how thin-skinned he was. Now, the Angels haven't gotten much media coverage. They always complained about that, even when I was around there a lot back in the day. We're not getting the proper amount of attention, and they bitch and moan and all that stuff so far. Well, there was a guy named T.J. Simers, the late, great T.J. Simers, who's a buddy of mine, and T.J. was a rabble-rouser columnist, like a real columnist. There's a lot of soft columnists now that don't really hold anyone accountable, and they go, wee! He wasn't like that. He was an a-hole, and he leaned into his inner a-hole, and he would say things that were accurate, but generally in polite society, you don't say these things, and he'd rip the Angels all the time. And he took some shots at Artie Moreno, T.J. Simers, in the newspaper, I guess one too many times. I say that because Artie decided to punish T.J. and not just TJ Symers, the entire media contingent, by moving the main press box where the baseball media sit from the standard position behind home plate to above the right field foul pole. You're literally closer to the pearly gates than you are home plate. You can't even see home plate without needing some kind of neck massage to turn your neck. And boy, let me tell you something. Boy, did that work out wonderfully for the Angels, who went from partially invisible to fully invisible for the LA media, who did not make the trip down there, because you were better off, if you're going to cover the Angels, you're better off just watching from the Goodyear blimp and looking down. You had a better view from the Goodyear blimp, unobstructed. And of course, the ultimate punchline is Artie wins. Artie wins. Owning a major sports franchise is an idiot-proof piggy bank on steroids. It just is. And this is more evidence. Artie Moreno turned a purchase of the team. He bought the team, let's see, he was a terrible owner. He bought the team for $184 million in 2003. He is now selling the team for a $4 billion valuation. That is nearly 22 times the purchase price. What other investment can you have that goes up 22 times in that amount of time? 22 times in 23 years. So every wrong decision, the thing you were supposed to do, you're supposed to zig, you zagged, and you get a $4 billion pot of gold, and you don't even sell the whole team. You're still going to be around there, and you're going to be hanging out. And so it turns out the Saddam touch finally at the very end became the Midas touch on the way kind of out of town, but he's still going to have a corner office somewhere, and he'll still be hiding in the shadows and go, boo! He's like the poltergeist. He's still going to be hanging out. But Stan Kroenke is now going to be the owner of the Angels. It is the Ben Maller Show. If you would like to be part, we'll take your calls on this or anything else that we should have started with. 877-99 on Fox. That's 877-996-6369. We've got some rhythmic chanting and some hot fish talk. We'll get to that. Also, hit me up on X at Ben Maller. That's at Ben Maller. And on the phones at 877-99 on Fox, as they are already lighting up. That's a good sign. That's a good sign right there. 877-99 on Fox. We'll get to that. Also, rhythmic chanting and fish talk, or can of fish talk. We'll go there as well. We'll do it all, and we will do it next. However, it's the A Blockity Block, and what hours? Let's see.
0: Number one.
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0: The Ben Maller Show on Fox Sports Radio as we roll on. Just warming up the red-eye flight. We have not reached our cruising altitude. However, still time for you to jump aboard here, be part of the fun. A heavenly hour here. The Angels, the blight of baseball, have a new owner. Well, they will have a new owner in 2027. Stan the Man riding in on his white horse to save the day. Talking about that right now and anything else. 877-99 on Fox, the Tabernacle of Talk. Also on X, at Ben Maller. That is at Ben Maller.
1: You don't say.
0: Just did say. Say hello to Lorena. She's opening her own pizzeria.
2: Gotta have my snacks.
0: Smells like pizza in the building. Microwave pizza.
2: This is Ben's fault.
0: What you're talking about. Say hello to Lorena, FSR Tech Queen. Find her there, and Cuba Loop at a Bronco Fan. That is a Bronco Fan. Be careful, though. Your comments can and will be used against you in the court of sports radio, so please act accordingly. The King.
3: Welcome to the show there, idiot.
0: Yes, Marcel. King Rory writes, and he says, if or when baseball returns after this season, I can picture it now. Anaheim Stadium jam-packed with diehard fans cheering on the Halos for the first time since 2002. Oh, look at that. There's Coop. Is that Jeffrey Dahmer? And then, Ferg Dog's in there. Look at that Ferg Dog. Oh, yeah, Fergie. And then, I see. That's very nice. Here's the odd thing, though. Unlike every other team that sucks for a long period of time where nobody goes to the games, that hasn't been a thing. That has not been a thing for the Angels. It is not. It's not like the people have decided they're not going to go and they're you know, the attendance.
4: I stopped going.
0: Well, Coop stopped going, but... The Angels.
2: I would still go.
0: The Angels have, I think they're like over 2 million, 2.3 million or something like that. And
4: I get full credit for this happening. My boycott worked.
0: That's right.
4: Because I stopped going to the games.
0: The Koopa Loop. Like, the Angels' attendance is about the same as the Mets' attendance, and the Mets suck also, and the Mets are in a bigger city in New York than Anaheim, although that's close, I guess, in some ways. But it's not like they didn't stop going. Like, the attendance, the bad attendance would be like the Marlins or Tampa Bay or the Royals. That's where, hey, we're not going. We're not going. It's not going to happen. And that's that. So what else do we have? Let's see. Page down. Ferg Dog says, first thing Mr. Stan should do is change the name back to the Anaheim Angels. Pretending that the Angels are in L.A. was the dumbest thing on a long list of dumb things Artie has done. Nobody in the O.C. wants to be associated with the dumpster fire L.A., especially now. So that's the request from Ferg Dog. Overnight Joe, keeping the TV station on in New York, is the head operator overnight master control at WHEC. And overnight Joe says, Ben, so glad my friend Father Steve. He has been an Angels fan since I met him in college. He studied communications and had plans to go into morning radio someday. Now he is a man of the cloth, and I keep TV stations on in the middle of the night. That's from overnight Joe. There you go. Paul writes in. He says, Benny, you are the king of the late night radio. Fred Safford can see the pearly gates now that Stan Kroenke owns the Angels. Elizabeth, this is the big one, my prediction. The Angels will be in the World Series within 5 years. Well, there is no juggernaut in the American League, and it seems like the 1,000, 2,000 holes have run out of trash cans and buzzers and whistles and things like that. Michael from Tulsa writes and says, Ben, fascinating monologue about the Angels, but the most important thing around here is whether or not Oklahoma will cover the 41.5 point spread against UTEP on Friday. Yeah, I'm sure that is riveting conversation. And they tell you, those that are wise sage gamblers, that you lay the points in college and you take the points in the NFL on these big lines, I just could not lay 41.5. I would just pass. And even though it's the right thing to do, and in college it's always been a thing where coaches know you want to keep the boosters happy. The boosters bet a lot of money on these games, and so in order to keep the boosters happy, you got to run up the score and cover the spread. But you always get those backdoor covers like the, for example, SC and San Jose State. A lot of garbage time points by old Sparty there, and that affected the point spread in a large way. Nature Boy answering the call of the wild says, do you think Stan Kroenke hooked a Walton by telling them he was an injured Niner named Dijon? Oh, that's it. That is a great story. I continue to be amazed. You women are so impressive to me. If I was embarrassed like that by like a woman, I wouldn't go on the internet and be, oh, here's the videos they sent me. Like, there's so many women that are like,
2: isn't that crazy?
0: Right? You've seen the same thing.
2: Nah, they're clout chasing. They wanna bank off the moment.
0: But that's not something to brag about. That's not like, there are things to brag about as a woman and a man. This is not one of the things to brag about when we have the interweb.
2: Wow, where you got catfished. Congratulations.
0: Well, but it's like, it's not just catfished. It's like catfished where everyone's got a photo on every team website. You know what I'm saying? Lord. Like, it's, you know, in the old days, I could see. If this was like, even in like the early 90s, you could get away with this. And there were, might have been people around that I think were doing this kind of thing that got away with it. But now, come on. And then the women are like, oh, yeah, I talked to this guy. Yeah, yeah. I went on a date with him. I'm like, come on, dude. Or dudettes, what are you doing? I mean, come on now. Spock's Weed on the Oregon Trail says, great to hear another Ben Maller poop value report. Get that man a weekly segment on Fox Business Network. Maybe it was Stuart Varney. Well, that would be fun. He's a legend, TV legend, Stuart Varney. That would be a good time. Chip in the Q's writes in, says, A-plus on the monologue. Angels fans are still better off than the several generations of Chicago fans who lived and died in the many years between the Cubs World Series championships. And while that is true, Chip, even in that terrible run of Cubs baseball, they occasionally gave you some false hope. They gave you some false hope. A guy named Bart writes it. He says, baseball will never be fixed until there's a salary cap. And now it's going to be a pissing match between the Angels and the Dodgers for the market. Well, they don't need a salary cap. Salary caps are dumb. You're repeating corporate propaganda from billionaires. So you've just outed yourself. It's a bad job by you. All right, bad job by you. Trucker Joe says, relax, my Rays are getting a new stadium in Tampa. What's the saying? You build it, they will come. Also, who the F wants to go to St. Pete all the time? There you go. So Trucker Joe making his point. Let's go to the phones right now. And who do we have? Let's see. Eeny, meeny, miny, moe. Let's say hello to Andre, who's in the Commonwealth, and he's in the leadoff chair. Hello, Andre. Welcome.
1: What's going on, Ben? Good to be with you.
0: And his dog, Willis. The dog, Willis. I hear Willis in the background.
1: Willis is also glad to be with you, Ben. Listen, we got to take a step back in terms of this ownership shift that we're seeing in professional sports. Also, Willis needs some snackaroos. Ben, do you realize, I was just taking a look at it today, you know, in terms of the changing landscape that we're looking at, Steve Ballmer surpassed Bill Gates, okay, on the world's richest, you know, I was seeing he's ninth richest human being on the face of the planet, right?
0: All right.
1: So if he decides to give Kawhi Leonard, you know, $40,000, $50,000, $67,000 on the side, you know, who is Adam Silver to quibble? Now, I know we're talking apples and oranges. You know, Kroenke coming into baseball, Ballmer obviously doing what he's doing with the Clippers. But my perspective on this, it's just a whole new ballgame, right? These leagues, they're just going top dollar. Whatever happened to, like, the Mara family with the Giants, you know, old time, the Rooney family with the Steelers, excuse me, my friend, okay? Whatever happened to the Green Bay Packers owned by the people, right? It's a collective to do what's in the best interest of the team. It just seems like this ownership situation, forget all that. Casino Royale, highest bidder, okay? Evaluation of the league goes up. Everybody's money goes up. Everyone's making more money. and whether or not they're going to care about the team and having the best ball club paying, or they're just going to throw algorithms out there, you know, to, okay, so what is the stat, you know, that's not necessarily in the best interest of actual winning. We're going to sweep that under the rug because, in theory, right, the money's going up because the team valuation. That's where I think it's going. Right, and so I don't know. What's going to happen? Do we need the fandom to kind of push back and say, we're not going to take this? Last point, Ben, I know you got a lot of callers, right? Kroenke comes in. We know that the Angels have been getting outspent by their rival there, the Dodgers, 2-3, 4-5-1. Is he going to come in like Daddy Warbucks, Mr. Cohen, with the Mets and start making it rain, spending money so Mike Trout actually has some people around him, right? Get a real bidding war going on here like the Mets and the Yankees, they have a bidding war. So if Kroenke comes in, take some of those. And here's the thing about it. I know you got to call it about my last point. See, they always make their money back.
2: Final point.
1: Thank you, Lorena. They make the money back when they sell the team.
0: Yeah, right? But they are making money while they own the team. They might not be making tons of money, but they're not losing money. And as I was told years ago, believe it or not, by Scott Boras, this was when baseball was talking about getting rid of the Montreal Expos and the Minnesota Twins. Bud Selig, the used car salesman, was the commissioner of baseball, and they were threatening to cut down two franchises, the Twins and the Expos. And Scott, I had a casual relationship with him, and he laid it out. He's like, oh, listen, these teams are not losing money. And they're just, it's all for show and all that. But Andre, we love you, man. The great Andre, hot ownership take. He wants to go back old school with the owner. Let's say hello to Nathan, who traveled all the way from the Sunshine State, made it to Vegas with his lovely lady there, and he was schmoozing at the Mallard Meet and Greet. Hello, Nathan. Welcome.
3: Big Ben, thank you. Is it okay if we still talk about the meet and greet? I know it's a sports show.
0: Well, is it really a sports show, Nathan? Is it really a sports show?
3: Thank you so much meeting you and Coop and everyone. And Lorena's name tag should not say Queen of Hearts. It should say Queen of Tequila. Dear God.
0: Really? Did you? I didn't notice Lorena. A lot of
3: dear God, what a night. Oh, my goodness.
5: I snuck four shots on top of everybody else.
2: Yeah, but, let's go, Brandy.
3: But I want to thank Big Balls Bob for giving us a ride home. I offered him money. He wouldn't take it, so he gave us a ride back to the hotel. Nice. And then we were scheduled to leave on Monday, but you know how schedules go in Las Vegas.
0: Sure, yeah.
3: Well, we just got home about 4 hours ago.
0: Look at that. Wow. It sounds like you and Brandy, the party's continuing with you two kids.
3: Still going. but we're home, thank God. But yeah, Sunday night turned into another crazy night. But great time. Great to meet all you. Thank you for having us. I promise you next time I call, it'll be for a sports.
0: We don't care about that. All right, listen, thank you. I'm glad you came. It's a long trip for you guys, and it sounds like you had a good time. So be safe. Get some rest. Get some sleep.
3: We're still on West Coast time. That's the only reason we're calling. All right.
0: I did love your Patriots shirt, though, that classic, old school logo.
3: Coop was really nice to me, and I said, I know you're going to hate me because, you know, we whooped the Broncos' ass. So he was really nice.
0: All right. Well, he must have been on meds or something like that. All right. Thank you. All right. There you go. There's Nathan and Brandy, who made their way to Las Vegas and had a great time there. All right.
6: Talking about whoop their ass. Jared Stidham gave them the game.
0: All right. Calm down. You moved on. It's a new season. Going to kick off next week. NFL. Here's the Who Am I game.

0: The crown is yours!
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5: So I saw this headline. Oh, boy. I want to remind everybody, I do think the Cowboys will be better this year, but they were 7-9-1 last year and awful against playoff teams. So the headline this morning, Cowboys are true Super Bowl contenders. Okay. Coaching matters. Just in the NFC, do you think Brian Schottenheimer is going to outduel John Harbaugh, Sean McVay, Mike McDonald in Seattle? Do you Kyle Shanahan in San Francisco, Ben Johnson, Dan Campbell? Let's say he does. Then he goes to the AFC and has to outduel Sean Payton or Andy Reid or D'Amico Ryans or Jim Harbaugh or Mike Vrabel. I'm not anti-Brian Schottenheimer. He was surprising last year. But here are the coaches that Brian and the Cowboys beat. Aaron Glenn, a defensive coach, and the Jets didn't have an interception. Brian Daboll got fired. Dan Quinn's about to. He's the number one coach on the hot seat. Pete Carroll, whose last year in Vegas was an abject disaster. Andy Reid's worst Chiefs team in week 13. They were all beat up. And Nick Sirianni, who you know it and I know it and we all know it. We're kind of like, eh. All right, whatever. Dallas went 1-5-1 against playoff teams. Some of the losses were ugly. I like the Cowboys. But don't convince yourself that average meal you ate at the restaurant was great because it's better than what you cook at home. Like, I think the Cowboys are interesting. Let's be careful here about the...
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8: The next 5 years, wait till you see how many professional teams in the big three, and outside of it too, but NFL, NBA, MLB. 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
3: 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Ladies and gentlemen, this is The Odd Couple with Rob Parker and Kelvin Washington.
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0: 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We continue on before we pay off the Insta trivia. Artie Moreno was given a royal goodbye. Angels and Yankees last night at the Big A. Do we have the audio here? The tarps off section. At the Big A, well, they let the owner know that they were in a good mood, that he was no longer going to own the team, with a nice rhythmic chant. Take a listen. Goodbye, Artie! Goodbye, Artie! Goodbye, Artie! Goodbye, Artie! All right, there you go. So that was it. If it was a little better, we'd save it. We had all these rhythmic chants that were great, but there it is. A little rhythmic chanting for you. Artie Moreno, a bunch of men with their shirts off, chanting for you. It's either at a baseball game or a strip club. And also, Mike Trout spoke. Mike Trout, he actually said something. The most boring man in baseball, asked about the Angels sale, says, I mean, you kind of felt that way. He talked about the Angels sale. It was needed. No hard feelings to Artie, but I'm super excited. The guys are excited. There's a good vibe around the clubhouse, vibe around the stadium, Mike Trout said. Of course, the reason he can't attack Artie Moreno is because Artie Moreno gave him $450 million. And if somebody paid me $450 million, I'd make sure not to rip him too much. Of course, the Angels honored Artie Moreno with another loss to the Yankees last night. All right, time now for the payoff on the Who Am I game. Logan Webb became the sixth starter since earned runs were first tracked back in 1913 to allow nine or more earned runs and not take the loss for the Gigantes.
1: Who?
0: I was the last. Who am Who? I? That is the question. Let's see, does anyone know the answer? Pee-wee Herman, guessed Who? By the Mexican John Dutton. The Ostrich Ant, the legendary bus driver Who? In D.C., says the roach behind the refrigerator is the answer. Robbie's great-grandfather from Scrooge. Look at that. There's a good photo of Robbie. Statue of Robbie's great-grandfather. Isaac Washington, the legend.
2: Wrong.
0: Nobody ran a boat better than Isaac Washington. And look at Alf is hanging out with him. Nice photo. The greatest governor in sports. I don't use the word owner. That's from Ferg Dog. Very funny. What else do we have? Giants fastballer Don Cornelius from the Nature Boy answering the call to the wild. Johnny Five, the self-aware robot from Mark the Walker around Rochester. Neil and Fall River, the legend Neil going with Dave Righetti is his answer. Page down. No, I think that's enough. Lorena, do you have an answer, Lorena?
3: I'm going to go with Colonel Sanders.
0: No. So, the great Russ Ortiz, also Vita Blue did it among the Giant pitchers. Russ Ortiz, though, was the last before last night.
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16: What you need to know.
23: Former Cowboys quarterback and broadcaster Tony Romo pled no contest to OWI charges in Wisconsin and had his driving privileges revoked for 6 months. Romo said he is seeking help after relying on pain meds and alcohol to deal with pain from back injuries he suffered during his football career. The Guardians extended their hold on the AL wild card to 1.5 games with a 6-1 victory over the Blue Jays. Mariners attempted to keep pace with a 9-6 victory over the Red Sox. The Dodgers got crushed by the Cardinals 13-8. Rams head coach Sean McVay told the media on Tuesday that he's unsure whether Aaron Donald will play week one against the 49ers in Australia. Reports indicate Vikings are signing veteran linebacker Kyle Van Noy to the roster. And U.S. men's soccer star Filarin Balogun is reportedly walking away from a $54 million transfer deal that would have seen him move to the English club Everton. I'm Chris Perfett.
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3: The Ballard of the Ball, welcome in the beginning of another hour of the Ben Maller Show. We are in the air everywhere. Kindred spirits as we leave you spellbound, unless we don't. Coast to coast, border to border, and beyond, on the vast and blaringly powerful microphones of FSR. Emanating live from the flood, the great flood of information.
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3: 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And our lead story this hour is from the front office of the NFL. What kind of, well, it is an executive. It's not necessarily an NFL story. It's a hybrid story. It's about the bounce, bounce, bounce, the bouncy bounce is what it is. So we go to Indy where the Colts general manager, Chris Ballard, who clearly has incriminating photos of multiple people, many assumed when Jim Irsay unfortunately met his demise in some drug situation, that the daughter would say, all right, we got to get a new GM. But no, Ballard remains as he's produced mediocrity year after year there in Indianapolis, but he's a really good guy. So Chris Ballard, the GM of the Colts, blasted the trend of NFL players trying to return to college football. It's become a thing. It's been the story we've talked about a lot the last couple weeks, and it's crazy. So you get waived by an NFL team, and then you're like, all right, I'll go to Louisiana State, or I would like to go somewhere else to play some college football. Well, Ballard was asked the question, and he did not bite his tongue. He did not go to sportscliche.com. He did not give the standard boilerplate answer. He gave you this. Let's go to the audio tape.
24: Did you have any rookies come to you wanting to go back and play college football?
25: No, that's the stupidest I've ever heard. Your entire life, I know I'll catch crap for this, but your entire life you fight to get up to the NFL. Okay, but now we're going to go back. Okay, that makes a lot of freaking sense.
3: All right, so that was it. That was the money quote, as you heard right there. The key part of that, the stupidest blank, my entire life. There you go. All right, so this is being played out in the court system. If you haven't been paying attention, bad job by you, with the lawsuits are taking place versus in many jurisdictions over eligibility. There's some chatter I was reading the other day. This could go all the way to the Supreme Court, which seems rather absurd, but here we are. Leagues have put rules in to not allow the bounce back players to go from college to the NFL and back to college football. The door is currently open at the moment, pending legal rulings. And Ballard is the first NFL general manager to actually say what he really thinks. Everyone else has been doing the dance. La la la la la la la la la la la la, being politically correct. Chris Ballard not being politically correct. So that is a good jumping off point. Let us discuss the question. I'm curious what you think about the Colts GM here, Chris Ballard, calling the trend of NFL players trying to go back to college the stupidest blank he's ever heard. All right, so I've got PlayStation, Aquafina, and rubber band gun. And we will combine all of these things together, and we are going to put the biscuit in the basket is what we're going to do. But we always start out with our old friend, number one.
1: Number one. Number one. Number one. Number
3: all right. All right, so on the surface, making the NFL and then crawling back into the sewer of college football, it's akin to being promoted to the assistant regional manager and then begging for your old internship back. It would kind of be like me, like, you know, I interned at the Mighty 690 in San Diego. I would like to leave this job and go back and check out the high-speed sports wire with Lee Hacksaw Hamilton. I want to do that again. Why not? What the F? No. So I understand the logic behind what Ballard said, and you look at it that way, it makes sense. However, we don't live in that world, and you have to look at this through this this set of bifocals here, just keeping it real. Because what we do is we keep it real. Do I like the fact that players are trying to go back to college? No, I think it's dumb. That being said, we're not talking about established all-pro NFL players here that are abandoning the NFL life. We're talking about roster spam is what we're talking about. And these guys are staring into what many would call the soul-crushing abyss. The reality is that they're not good enough for the NFL. They're good enough for college. It's like a 4A player in baseball, they used to call it, where you're too good for AAA, and you're not good enough for the majors, so you're stuck in the twilight zone. Well, these guys would appear to be that type of player, where they're good enough to get a look from the NFL. They're not good enough to do anything to make a name for themselves in the NFL, or they haven't been given the right opportunity. And so the top scenario for these type of players is to become what? A practice squad guy, fall into the purgatory. Now, I would say that's a pretty good life for a little bit. You don't last very long on the practice squad. But times have changed. It's purely business. It's called profiteering is what it's called. And if you make the practice squad, which is no guarantee, you know that and I know that, it's no guarantee to make the practice squad. That gig, if you're a first-time young player on the practice squad, pays about $250,000. Now, for most people, if I said you're going to make $250,000, you'd say, oh, my God, I've done very well. That's a good thing. $250,000 a year. That's great. Way to go. However, if an NIL sugar daddy who lives in a bayou somewhere in Louisiana and loves LSU football and Tiger Man who calls the show, and that sugar daddy who likes eating crawfish says, you know what, you can make $250,000 roughly playing on a NFL practice squad, I will double or triple that. And you can go back to college where the women are very attractive and the life is good and you can go play right there. So you get richer, you make more money, you get guaranteed playing time. They're not bringing these guys in to have them walk up and down the sidelines and get 10,000 steps. And you, in theory, would rebuild your draft stock. So win, win, win. Winning, it is not, in their eyes, a retreat. It is hitting the reset. Kind of like you're playing on PlayStation, you hit the reset thing, and then you blew the first game. What didn't go very well for you, so you hit the reset button, and you get another new life and bigger bag. It's all about the bag. What's in the bag? And another crack at the boss level. So that's there. Again, if it's allowed, it shouldn't be allowed. It's rather stupid, but it's allowed right now, and so we'll see how this plays out. And there we go. Now, meanwhile, to L.A., a number of you reached out and said, oh, you're such a Mallory. Mallory, you're such a homer for the Rams. Anything negative, you don't mention it. Which, A, is not true. I am skeptical of how good Aaron Donald's going to be. I've said that. I did some monologues about that. This is not about Aaron Donald, though. This is about I think I know two of these guys who email me regularly are Seahawk fans. The other one, I don't know what team they like. I'm assuming it's not the Rams. So I had three people reach out to me and said, you buried this story. You didn't mention it because it's a negative. So if you didn't see this, the LA Rams, which is an NFL team that is the favorite to win the Super Bowl, they announced who their captains are. Now, have I ever spent a lot of time focused on captains of NFL teams? Hell no! However, this made news. Now, the reason it made news is how many captains do you think the Rams have? It's like that joke. How many people does it take to screw in a light bulb? How many captains does it take to have for Sean McVay's Rams? So not one, not two, not three, not four, not five, not six, not seven, not eight, not nine, not 10. 11. The LA Rams have 11 team captains. 11. 1-1. Oh, the fun. 11. It's a mix of established veterans and younger players, some new people on the team. Captains are led by the reigning MVP, Matthew Stafford, the timeless wonder, Devontae Adams, Miles Garrett, and Trent McDuffie, the Chiefs defensive back who they traded for in a big trade back during the draft or before the draft. So, but here's the thing, though. All right. Aaron Donald, not a captain. Puka Nacua, not a captain. Although he'll bite your ass or your shoulder or something like that, if you're into that kind of thing. So the 11 captains, that sounds like a lot, right? Is it true? Is it true that the 11 captains for the 2026 LA Rams believe to be the most in modern pro football history? That there's never been an NFL team that has had more captains than the LA Rams? Well, that's what the story says. So the question, and I'll just go right into it. Can you defend, here's the question, can you defend Sean McVay naming 11 captains for the 2026 Rams? And the answer is, I just have two letters, N-O. And if you want to make it four letters, N-O-P-E. Nope. I can't defend this. And Sean McVay deserves to wear the dunce cap on this one. What are you doing? Knock this crap off. It's unbecoming. Like, the Rams must have gone down to the haberdashery and they saw there was a sale sign. If you buy in bulk those sea patches, okay, we'll buy in bulk. Why not? 11 captains. It's like that famous episode of when this woman who used to be famous, Oprah Winfrey. A lot of people don't even know who that is anymore. She was very popular at one point in pop culture, and she had a thing called a TV show. And on one episode, you get a car, you get a car, you get a car, you're a captain, you're a captain, you're a captain, everyone's a captain. So this is the part where I say, if everyone's a captain, nobody's a captain. It's kind of like the people we rant about, like when everyone claims racism, then nothing's racism, right? Well, everyone can't be a captain if everyone has the seat. What are you doing? You've watered down the beer so much, Sean McVay, you're basically serving Aquafina with a foam thing on top is what you're doing. It's so ridiculous. If my math is right, what's that? Almost 23% of the active game day roster for the Rams will walk around as Captain Crunch on the sidelines. Like, seriously, what are you doing? At most, I would say you need, what, three captains. You need an offensive captain, a defensive captain, and a special teams captain. That's it. That's all. Am I wrong on this? I don't think I'm wrong on this. You need three. That's leadership. Now, you need to have, who are the leaders? You establish the leaders, and you don't need, in a team dynamic, to have everyone wear the C. It's ridiculous. 11 captains. Welcome to a participation situation. It's crazy. They've got, I think they have assistant captains. They have deputy captains, captain emeritus. They've got every type of captain. It's just, what are you, seriously? What is going on with the Rams? Like, why are you doing this? I know. You're such a boomer, Maller. I'm not a boomer. That's not true. I was raised, clearly inappropriately, to think that leadership was an exclusive group. that it was something special. It mattered to be a leader of men. And it wasn't for everyone. It wasn't for everyone. And when almost a quarter of your active roster gets to wear the title and that little patch with the C there, and I guess you could say that captain for the Rams does not sound, it doesn't stand for captain in Los Angeles. It stands for congratulations. Everybody gets one. Everybody gets one. All right, final point. Contract stalemate. We go to Houston. The Texans have announced they will not negotiate. Will not negotiate with C.J. Stroud on a contract extension during the regular season. This according to their general manager, Nick Caserio, who says, ixnay on the talk A if no deal is done. That's it. Houston's deadline is effectively September 13th. Today is September 2nd, so that means as we're doing this in real time, my computer-like brain tells me that's 11 days. 11 days before it begins, the opener for Houston against, here we go, Buffalo in Houston. Without a deal by then, we are told negotiations will be tabled. They'll go on the back burner until the offseason. There appears to be no imminent situation where a contract's about to happen. If you believe the whispers out of Houston, there will be no agreement anytime soon. So Houston already exercising C.J. Stroud's fifth-year option, keeping him under team control through the 2027 season. So here's the question. What message? Give me the message. What message are the Texans sending C.J. Stroud with this contract deadline, hard line deadline by the Texans? So the way I read the room here, the Texans are saying, welcome to an episode of Let's Make a Deal. Yeah, let's make a deal. Behind door number one, you have a team-friendly discounted contract. That's your option right now. You can take it or leave it. Team-friendly contract. Behind door number two, you are betting on yourself. And you're trying to get all of the Bitcoins you can possibly get. Good luck on that. Now, the Texans, this is something that they're creating. And we talked about this with the Steelers and Joey Porter Jr., and my position is pretty much the same. If you really want the player, you'll negotiate whenever to keep the player. You're not going to wait. And so it's pretty obvious. And the Texans shouldn't sign C.J. Stroud. They should not. They shouldn't pay him because he hasn't earned the money. And Caserio's like, well, he's just put a padlock on the room of negotiations. And that's it. The naked truth is that C.J. Stroud, he didn't even deserve a payday candy bar. Forget the big payday. He, you know what he's like? He's like a rubber band gun. It's an old toy people used to play with back in the day. And the first shot is when you get as a kid, maybe not now because of the information age and all that, but when I was back in my day, when I was, you give a kid one of those rubber band guns, right? And it is freaking so cool. The first shot, bam! Fired up. And he was great. Rookie of the year, franchise savior, the great messiah of the Texans, C.J. Stroud. The second shot, second year, meh. The third shot, he ran out of ammo, C.J. Stroud, and third year there, crawling on the floor like a medieval peasant trying to find the rubber bands. Where did the rubber band go? I need a I broke one of them. Where? Mom! Mom! Where's the rubber bands, Mom? That's pretty much him. So, Houston is not insulting C.J. Stroud with this. They're challenging him. They're like, hey, if you play well, you're going to cost us more money. If you don't play well, we'll get rid of your ass. You go play for the Vikings. Get out of here. That's it. So you want franchise money, C.J. Stroud? Go out there, do a pirouette on the catwalk. Otherwise, the Texans are playing the game of, we really like this 2023 scrapbook of photos you gave us, but we're not paying that. We're not going to pay for that. And we're not going to, because you're not that guy, pal. You're not that guy. It is the Ben Maller Show. If you'd like to be part, 877-99 on Fox. One of the great legends in the NFL, and you hit me up on X as well, at Ben Maller. One of the legends in the NFL called a con man Yeah, a big-time con man. What is that about? Also, Travis Kelce, a fan of the Lakers? What is that about? We'll get to those stories at some point as well. We'll do it all, and we will do it next. However, it is the A blockity blockity blockity, and it's a block party right now. Let's find out what hour it is.
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0: 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We thank you for listening. Tell a friend. If everyone gets one other person to listen, we will have doubled our audience. Double, just like that.
1: Woo, we have two listeners.
0: Yes, we'll be up to two listeners.
1: You know we like number two. No.
2: Number two.
0: Oh, I didn't know you liked number two. I had no idea. Who knew? Yeah. Well, and I told management, I said, listen, we should be allowed to count for ratings purposes the Greys, the Reptilians, the Nordics, and the Insectoids. Should we not? You know? They're creatures.
1: I think it makes sense.
0: Part of our world. I need Reptilians right now on... Why do I not have a Reptilian on the phones? Where are the Greys? Give me a Nordic. Can I get a Nordic? Are there any Insectoids? No? Bummer. Bummer, bummer, bummer. Anyway, 877-99 on Fox, on X, at Ben Maller. A hodgepodge this hour. We started yapping about a number of things, including the Colts GM, Chris Ballard, and his rant. The Rams with 11 captains and the Texans in Ixnay on the contract day for CJ Stroud. Lorraine is here, FSR Tech Queen.
1: Always here.
0: Well, not always.
1: Always.
0: And Koopaloop at a Bronco fan. That's a Bronco fan. Your comments can and will be used against you in the court of sports radio, so please act accordingly. Blah, blah, blah, blah, blah, blah, blah, blah, blah. That's right. And an extra blah to you.
3: Do it live!
0: Mark the Walker says, B-plus on the Maller monologue. You were absolutely correct in ignoring the very definition of a non-story, which is the number of captains the Rams have. Trying to think of something less important and or interesting, coming up pretty empty. That's from Mark the Walker.
4: Thank you.
0: Nature Boy says, make that 12 captains on the Rams roster. Very funny. This is 11 captains, a sign of weakness, he says. Rebecca, the Ram fan, says, methinks you're Gen X, Ben, like myself. Not a boomer. Not a boomer. But in regards to the Rams, I read that the players voted for or picked the captains themselves.
5: You can ram it all day and ram it all night.
0: Well, that's where Sean McVay, as the head coach, says, okay, you can vote for the captains. The top three are the captains. That's it. That's all. The top three are the captains, not the top 11. It's like when you have a presidential election, the top 11, well, they don't even have 11 candidates, but the top person wins, not the top two or three people. They don't all get to become captains. I'm getting some blowback. We played some audio from Angel fans chanting goodbye to Artie Moreno at the Big A on Tuesday night in the game against the Yankees. Well, Ferg Dog says you should not play clips, Ben, from the Tarps Off section. Remember that conspiracy guy? The Tarps Off movement is apparently sexist and full of pedophiles.
1: Uh-huh.
0: So according to Ferg Dog. Yeah, we had that guy from Tucson that called up and gave us the inside skinny on that. And it was pretty wacky. Pretty wacky. Wacky tobacky is what it was. Very much so. And let's see, what else do we have? This is Kathy in Madison. She is listening to the Ben Maller Show. She loves the iHeartRadio app. You can listen to all these different stations, and I think she's using that. I don't know. Maybe she's using something else. She says, I'm listening on 95.7 in San Francisco. How about that, Kathy? One day she's listening from the L.A. station, San Francisco. She said, never the Madison station. It's very, very odd. All right, anyway, let's take some calls. Let's say hello to Saints fan Al, who's in Dallas. Hello, Saints fan Al. Welcome.
6: Hello, Ben. How is everybody doing? Hope everybody's doing great.
0: Thank you. Are you originally from New Orleans? Did you relocate to
6: Yes,
0: Dallas?
6: I am. Oh. I'm born a Saints fan.
0: Okay. Born into it. I got you.
6: Yes, sir. You know, move around a little bit. You know, Katrina displaced us. You know, I mean, I've just been here for a little while.
0: Oh, wow. How old were you when Katrina happened?
6: I was in my 30s.
0: And you had to move your whole life. You had already established your life in New Orleans, and you had to relocate and run out to... Wow, that's crazy. That's wild, man.
6: I know, right?
0: Yeah.
6: You know, but life is life.
0: Yeah.
6: And I want to blast Goodell. He killed my dream for the Pro Bowl. I wanted to go to that thing in Hawaii. If he would have left it alone, I think it would have survived.
0: So it hasn't been in Hawaii in years, though.
6: I know. He killed it. That's how come players didn't want to play in it no more. You know,
0: it went from
6: bad to worse to even more worse, and then it started to suck, and then suck even more. And then now, how you playing flag football in the tackle football league? I mean, I don't get
0: it. Well, I want you to know here, buddy. Al, I actually did go to a pro ball at Aloha Stadium years ago. You didn't really miss anything, okay? Just go to Hawaii. Enjoy Hawaii. Go sit on the beach.
6: I know, but, you know, if you got the game, you know, I mean, like, it's just an extra reason to go.
0: No, no, you don't need to. No, just go to Hawaii. You don't need to watch the pro ball. You can play a game of flag football on the beach and have a point.
6: It was my dream for retirement. I was going to do the whole NFL scene, Hall of Fame game, Super Bowl, Pro Bowl, everything's game, home and road. I mean, that just was my dream.
0: I hear you. So, Al, I just, for the record, Roger Goodell, dream killer.
6: Yeah, right?
0: Dream killer. That's it.
6: Yeah. And wasn't NFL Europe supposed to be the global expansion? I mean, I heard it was losing money at the time they had it. And now we got all this international game stuff. I mean,
0: you can't put
6: a team over there. How are we going to play that?
0: Oh, they set it up. They only play once a week, right? So the problem is,
6: the logistics of it all. You know?
0: You're right. The biggest problem is going to be like the families of the players. They're not going to want them all moved to European countries and all that.
6: I mean, who wants to go? I mean, you live in, you know, pick any city. You know what I'm saying? And now you got to go to.
0: No, it is an issue, and it's not.
6: If they left it alone, I think it would have survived. It even made money eventually. At the time, I heard it was losing money. That's why he killed it.
0: Well, even now,
6: growing the game globally is what it was doing.
0: But even now, Al,
6: those teams over there, huh?
0: Yeah, but I'm saying even now, like those games they play in these different countries, it's a novelty act, is what it is. It's a lot of expatriates that expats.
6: I think you should bring it back. You know what I'm saying? And do it like it was.
0: All right.
6: Be like a developmental league, and you know the guys will play. I used to like it. Plus, it was football all year round.
0: There you go. All right, Al. Look, I like your complaints. Roger Goodell, listen to my man, Saints fan Al. You got to call me more often, Al.
6: I'm going to try.
0: All right. Thank you, buddy. The great Al. Well, more than once. There he goes. Let's say hello to a retired caller, a celebrity caller who retired from the show, and he's back for a rare and appropriate appearance. Which retired caller is it? Is it A, Pete in Pittsburgh? Is it B, Jeannie in Medford calling from the other side? Is it C, our guy from Tampa, and a legend? Or is it none other than Sir Scratchoff? Let's find out right now. Let's see right now. Who is it?
2: What's going on?
0: Oh, look at that. There he is, retired caller, Sir Scratchoff.
2: No, but I retired, but I'm still out here listening in, brother. Still listening in. Right. You doing okay?
0: Well, I want to tell you, we had such a great time at the Arkansas meet and greet that we did. It was unbelievable. Lorena had so much fun in Arkansas. And Koopa Loop said it was the most exciting trip he's ever been on there. And it was all because of you. And I want to thank you so much for that, Sir Scratchoff.
2: You're always in my prayers, man. I thank a lot of all you guys, man. A big old shout out to the one-legged Bama man out there. He's coming up to Arkansas. We can eat some alligator, boy. I tell you what, I get in that seafood cooking, you know.
0: Yeah, you're all about the fish now. You moved on. What's your fish of the week here?
2: I like catfish, man, but I like alligator and shrimp. I like to eat the crap out of that shrimp. I like put me a big old bowl of little small corn on the cob with some shrimp, some small potatoes, and some Polish sausage. Put a little of that bay seasoning on there and put it in the oven. Oh, that's some good eating right there when you're watching football.
0: Yeah. Well, eating the crap out of the shrimp, I think, is what happened when the other side of that is, you know, eat the crap, you know, the crap.
2: Yes, sir. All right, hey, I've got that Rams pick. I pick four teams every year, a non-SEC, which is Red Wolves there at Jonesboro, and I got my Tennessee Vols going for 7 and over. I got those Rams picked for 11 and over, and I think we're going to be okay unless we run into a snow and have to play the Eagles. We might have to be up against the wall, but I believe we're going to have a good season. We really don't have a big old bunch of teams that I'm really worried about. But, you know, Seahawks, you never know what they're going to do. You know, they just kind of crazy. And Cardinals, I want to beat them every year because of my two brothers, you know.
0: Yeah.
2: But I believe we're going to be okay. I believe We're going to have a good year. We done whooped up on the Saints just for the hell of it.
0: All right, can you send that out, Coop? Nobody else has that take. My man, Sir Scratchoff, thinks the Rams are going to have a good year this year. Put that on the Fox Sports Radio social media accounts. Coop's on that right now. They're going to send that out. That's way we go. You're not worried about losing on Netflix in Australia next Thursday? You're not worried about that?
2: No, man. You know, when you play another season, another go across the country to play, I don't know sometimes, man.
0: That's not across the country. That's around the world, my man.
2: The Rams, you know, they've been unpredictable since the late 1970s. You know, I fired them after I left California in 66. I went to St. Louis, Missouri. Then all of a sudden they came to St. Louis for a little mean time, so they didn't get no new ball field, and they took off back to California, and then we won a Super Bowl. So it's just one of them things, buddy. But
0: I hear you. All right, well, go back to retirement, Sir Scratchoff. So thank you, buddy.
2: I'm driving, man. I'm still out here, brother. Right. God bless.
0: Be safe. There is a great Sir Scratchoff. And we say hello to Mojo Rising in the Bay Area. Hello, Mojo Rising.
3: Come on, baby. Light my fire. The Ben Maller Show. Everybody will always desire. And it's so great, you will never tire. How you doing, Mr. Godfather? It's been a while, man. I tried to call in a few weeks ago, and you're such a popular show that I couldn't get in, man. The phone just kept ringing.
0: I
3: was like, God, I feel lost. I'm like, oh, my God, I'm lost. I can't get into the Ben Maller Show, man.
0: No,
3: I miss you guys, man.
0: Oh, no. Well, we're here, and the good news is I looked at the police blotter. I looked at the high-speed sports wire, and it appears no 49er players were arrested or injured yesterday. So things are going in the right direction for the 49ers, which is, I'm very happy to hear about that. So congratulations on that. There was some interesting news out about the Hall of Famer Emmitt Smith. Did you see Mojo Rising, the all-time leading rusher in NFL history? Emmitt Smith has been accused in a lawsuit of being a con man and cheating out an investor of $2.5 million. It was some kind of solar project in Texas. How about that?
3: Wow, no, I hadn't heard of that one. But, you know,
0: it's
3: crazy, Ben, because these days, man, there's you just never know what the heck's going on out there. And that leads me to another point that when I call into the Bay Area show, which is no longer, I always, like, tell people to praise their lives, enjoy their lives, and loved ones, because especially now in this crazy world that we live in, we have to enjoy and embrace every moment, Mr. Ben. And listening to your show gives us hope, gives us peace. And for my buddy Coop, I mean, I really think his Broncos are probably the team to beat in the AFC this year. You know, they got Waddle. I mean, they were one game away from the Super Bowl last year, and honestly, they really should have won it. He was right. They got killed by Stidham. And in the NFC, the odds-on favorite, as you know, is your Rams. And honestly, I think they're probably going to do it, man. They're pretty stacked, barring injuries. I think it could be the Rams.
0: Well, you can't say barring injuries because the injury rate in the NFL is 100%. So there will be two or three name brand players that get hurt for the Rams. Guaranteed that's going to happen.
3: Well, let's hope not, Ben. And
0: you can't hope. It's never no team has ever made it through a season without having major injuries. It happens.
3: Oh, I know. I know. Yeah. And one other thing, one of the last times I called in, we discussed this before, and I have to agree with you. I tried to say, oh, no, I think he's going to be okay. But I think you're right, Ben, about Mr. Mendoza. The number one overall draft pick for the Raiders.
0: Number one.
3: I didn't see anything.
4: Number one.
3: In the preseason.
0: You can't say that. Your fellow.
3: I don't think he's going to really be that good.
0: Nothing's been decided yet. However, you can't criticize Mendoza. All these very sensitive Raider fans get very upset. But I got to leave it there. Thank you. The great Mojo Rising from the Bay Area. Check it. So that Emmitt Smith story, I don't know what's going to happen with it. It is a civil allegation. It's not like Emmitt's in any kind of criminal trouble. So as we like to point out, you can always sue anybody at any time for anything. It's called a frivolous lawsuit. Time now for the Insta Trivia. Met star Francisco Lindor has completed his 10th season. Not done yet, but he's already reached this milestone. His 10th season with 15 or more home runs while primarily playing shortstop. That's second for shortstops all-time to Cal Ripken. Lindor broke a tie with Derek Jeter, Corey Seager, and blank. And he's alone in second place. That is the Insta Trivia, the answer. And Maller to the third degree We'll get to that, and we will do it next.
4: MLB fans.
0: Baseball.
4: The home stretch is here.
7: We're clear to land. The 1-0-0. 34, clear to land.
4: I mean, we got dudes already handing out awards.
8: PCA is the favorite. He is the North Star.
4: And even looking ahead to next season.
9: Yeah, I hate baseball.
4: Sad. I know.
0: Boo!
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0: Hey, it's Maller here. Football.

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1: This is going to be fun.
0: And there are some shows you can't miss.
2: Let's not overreact.
0: This is Covino and Rich.
3: The Commanders, a team that Rich often sleeps on and disrespects.
1: No. What I said was the Commanders are a top three team to me where I have no clue.
3: Just confused.
1: How to assess this team. So we bring in the biggest Commanders fan we know.
3: Right.
1: Our buddy here at Fox Sports Radio, JB. What's up, dude?
3: JB!
4: What's up? I'm probably the only Commanders fan you know.
3: Jonely Bonely.
1: You know, my buddy Sal in New Jersey, our buddy Sal, was a Redskins now Commanders
3: and
1: fan.
3: And my buddy John, growing up, Union, New Jersey, always a big Redskins fan.
1: Anyone that wore a Riggins jersey in the 80s, right?
3: I mean, I had one. Must have been on sale, but I did have one growing up. But yeah, JB is our resident Commanders fan. So while we go over the schedule, you know, JB will be, I guess, a voice of reason to give us his side of the story. Well, but before we even get into the schedule,
1: I think because, you know, like Danny with the Raiders, me with the Niners, DB with the Seahawks, you know, You really do pay so much more attention to your own team and the moves they make in the offseason and, you know, what injuries that you might not... Oh, yeah, that's right. I forgot that guy's injured. We're all so honed in on our own team at this very moment. So JB is going to be valuable here. But I do want to point out that Hard Knocks, you're watching with the Seahawks. Quarterback, receiver, the Netflix shows. I know I was
5: the
1: late.
5: The one you just started watching.
1: I watched later than you guys. But I think the sentiment we all shared was... Oh, man, that's right. Jaden Daniels, we're not even 2 years removed from people saying he had the great...
6: Hey, this is Cheech.
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8: Aaron Donald is back. And it's hard to find flaws with the Rams, except for maybe Matthew Stafford's age. But then you saw the way Ty Simpson played, and you're like, well, but it does feel like everything is lined up for them to make a run this year.
9: It's real. It's happening. I can't wait to see what it looks like to see this defensive front with Myles Garrett on the edge and Aaron Donald in the interior and how teams are going to try to stop these guys. I mean, honestly, it feels like it's one of those deals where I don't know what your answer is. You know, as a former quarterback or, you know, looking at it from the offensive scheme standpoint, look, those guys you got up in front of you are getting paid too. But it is, I mean, Aaron Donald had one of the highest double team rates of any player back when he played.
0: Two pros, LeVar Arrington, Brady Quinn, and a cup of Joe, Jonas Knox. 6 a.m. Eastern, 3 a.m. Pacific on Fox Sports Radio. And now, Steve Covino.
3: Oh, boy.
10: Uh-oh.
0: Rich Davis. This is Covino and Rich.
1: They announced 11 captains for the Rams. That's like, am I wrong when I say that's 20% of their team? More than 20%?
3: 20% of the roster, yeah.
1: That's ridiculous.
3: Know what that says? That's a lack of leadership. If you really can't decide on just a few, seems like you got a lot of cooks in this kitchen.
1: I look at it this way. You go to a wedding. One of my pet peeves is when you see the bride and groom standing up there. She's got like 12 bridesmaids. My thought is, make up your mind. You don't love them all that much, but you don't have the ability to make a decision?
3: It's a matter of not wanting to hurt people's feelings. And
1: I have 12 bridesmaids.
3: Like,
1: how about
3: know the
1: four?
3: Rams.
1: How about like a maid of honor and like three other people?
3: We get the Rams are stacked, but there's got to be some alpha dogs in the group that should be leading the squad. 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
3: hold up,
0: when you want us,
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0: 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All right, time now for the payoff on the Instat Trivia. And we're going to go to Major League Baseball, where Mets star Francisco Lindor has had his 10th season with 15 or more home runs while primarily playing shortstop. That is second all-time to Cal Ripken. Lindor broke a tie with Derek Jeter, Corey Seager, and blank. That is the question. What is the answer? Alf, the alien opiner, going with Alex Cora. Yikes. Who else do we have? Robin Yount from Analog Al. Rabbit Ranville from Eek in Roseville, Minnesota. Bill Miller from Dat Dude.
1: He's a weapon.
0: Kathy and Madison going with Sir Scratchoff's truck.
2: Nice beaver.
0: Breakdancer Ray Gunn, who is 39 today, from Late Night Drug Tester. Sophie Cunningham from JT the Wingman in Tennessee. Who else do we have? Not two-time World Series champion David Eckstein. Or Billy Gubarkowitz from Fat Daddy. Tony Soprano, guest by chance.
3: He's the daddy.
0: Kevin Elster from Mediocre Kabuki. What say you, Lorena?
4: Tina Turner.
0: Is it Tina Turner? Is it? No.
4: Darn it.
0: That's unfortunate. No, the correct answer would be Miguel Tejada. Miguel Tejada. Here we go, here we go, here we go, here we go, here we go, here we go, here we go, here we go, here we go, here we go. I said, here we go.
5: This is when Big Ben gets grilled.
0: Koopaloop.
6: In a statement on Monday, Odell Beckham Jr. talked about being happy to make the Giants' 53-man roster and said, "I have an opportunity to rewrite some of the last bit of the chapter." Now, Ben, even with a good year for the Giants, does that change OBJ's story?
0: No. And what would a good year be? He's the fourth or fifth receiver on the Giants. He's not a starter unless Malik Nabers is unable to play here. So he's just a guy on the roster. It's like, no. And it doesn't matter what he does. Giant fans love him. And it's a romance story. The guy's number 13 back. I saw that yesterday, so they're all excited about it. It's like, no, he's there, and he'll maybe make a few plays, but he's not a major player for the Giants. Next!
6: Eagles GM Howie Roseman was asked about the likelihood of a reunion with Zach Ertz, who is still a free agent after tearing his ACL last December. Roseman essentially said no, but called him one of the greatest tight ends to play the game.
0: Oh.
6: Would you agree with that statement, Ben?
0: No, I mean, listen, Dallas Goedert's a good player. Zach Ertz was a good player, but he's not like an all-time great. He was a good, solid NFL tight end. Let's not get carried away with hyperbole. Next!
6: In an interview this week, Billy Donovan explained his decision to step down as head coach of the Bulls, saying, "I just felt like with a new front office coming in, that person should have the freedom to choose their coach and build out the organization how they see fit," which was fine. Are you buying that explanation?
0: No! They said, "Hey, Billy, don't let the door hit you where the good Lord spit you. Get out of here with that." So, no, I don't believe it. I don't think you leave those jobs. How did we do?
6: You passed his
0: vision. That is a win. I won the game! Hollering James, I won the game, James.
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20: $4 billion. That is the reported valuation of the Los Angeles Angels as they are being sold from Artie Moreno, the current owner, to Stan Kroenke, who also owns the Rams, the Nuggets, the Avalanche, the Rapids, and Arsenal. Press release says the deal would close in the first quarter of 2027 if approved by Major League Baseball. The Phillies picked up their sixth win in a row with a 7-1 victory over the Arizona Diamondbacks, pulling within three games of Atlanta for first place in the NL East. Gavin Williams fanned 13 batters in seven innings of work as the Cleveland Guardians defeated the Blue Jays 6-1, extending their hold on the third AL wildcard to 1.5 games. According to Tom Pelissero, the Vikings are signing linebacker Kyle Van Noy to the roster. Lions place running back Isaiah Pacheco on injured reserve with a back injury. And Coco Gauff won in straight sets in the first round of the U.S. Open. I'm Chris Perfett.
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0: It is a Bear Jamboree. Welcome in the beginning of another hour of the Ben Maller Show. We are in the air everywhere. Hobnobbers, as we unlock new sporty worlds, coast to coast, border to border, and beyond, on the vast and side-splittingly powerful microphones of FSR emanating live from the mound as we are spewing audio curveballs all night long into the early morning hours. Guaranteed human from the world famous Fox Sports Radio studios, where legends like Dante in Vegas and Big Bald Bob and all the boys, even Bozo the district attorney, which I know Weed Man, big fan of Bozo the district attorney, and Rob the Goat Man. I think even Rob the ambassador of Bakersfield, who also was unable to make it to the big Maller meet and greet there in Vegas. They all agree, though, it's about Express. 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Lead story this hour from Sweet Home Chicago. Now, my guys in Chicago, they're Tree and Yefimi. They got a lot of excitement for the Bears. Got to that NFC championship game, and despite being in position there with the, well, that wasn't the NFC championship game, but the NFL playoff game at Soldier Field. Cold weather. Y'all told me the Rams are going to freeze in the cold weather, and that didn't quite work out that way between the Bears and the Rams last year in the playoffs, and we'll see what happens. A lot of optimism in the second city that this is going to be a magical year. Oh, I did want to point out, coming up later this hour, we do need some questions for the Queen of Hearts, by the way, with Lorena. So if you want to send questions in, hashtag Queen of Hearts. She's giving the love sign with her hands there.
25: We love love.
0: I don't know about that, but we will do that bit later this hour. So hashtag Queen of Hearts. Many of you do not know how to spell that. You might want to use a spell check, and we'll use that coming up later this hour. So back to the point. So our lead this hour from Chicago, where the Bears head coach Ben Johnson was waxing loquacious about quarterback Caleb Williams. He said that Caleb Williams had a goofy side to him last year, but according to Ben Johnson, now he's much more serious and there's more intent behind everything that he's doing. That's a quote, more intent there. All right, so that, I don't know if you saw this or not, maybe not, you might have missed it. Johnson's quote continued. He said he, meaning Caleb Williams, has taken a lot of pride in this approach. All right. So that's a good jumping off point. Let us discuss the question. How do you parse the words of Bears coach Ben Johnson celebrating quarterback Caleb Williams? So I've got adulting, childproof locks, and Starbucks. And we will combine all of these things together, and we are going to pack on the pounds, which generally you try to avoid. All right, so first of all, Ben Johnson, after listening closely with my super hearing ability, all right, turned up my hearing aid all the way, and I determined that while this is being packaged as a compliment, what if I told you that the coach of the Bears was not praising Caleb Williams? It was a public humiliation ritual. What are you talking about? Let me explain. All right, so claiming that Caleb is finally showing up on time, which is one of the things Ben Johnson said, that Caleb Williams is showing up on time, he's preparing, it's like he's ditching the whoopee cushion, and it's all polite code, it's all polite jargon for congratulations on finally, Caleb Williams, finally acting like a professional instead of an immature, lazy clown who floated through last season and did not take their job seriously. Now, the Bears were pretty sure did not draft Caleb Williams because they liked his fingernail paint. No, they didn't draft him because of that. They drafted him to become the valedictorian of Hallis Hall and not, they're not worried about the punctuality. You shouldn't have to worry about punctuality with anyone. Right? And so showing up early, which is what Ben Johnson was bragging about. Oh, he shows up early and staying late and all the cliches we hear all the time. Shows up early, first guy in, last guy out. You know, taking the trash out. Taking the trash out on trash day, which is basic NFL adulting. It's basic NFL adulting. You don't get extra credit for doing what, as an adult, you're supposed to do. Barely fulfilling the basic job description. And yet, here's Ben Johnson. Oh, yeah, well, last year he didn't do these. Now, I don't remember. Maybe I missed it. You can fill me in. Did Ben Johnson last year call out the punctuality of Caleb Williams while that was going on? Methinks not so much. Methinks not so much. So, there you go. The real test is going to come during the grind of the NFL season. Chicago does not need Caleb Williams to become less goofy. They don't. They need him to become far more accurate. That's a problem. He completed, I believe it was like 58% of his passes or something. It was some very low number last season for the Bears, while Ben Johnson's talking about 70% completion and this, that, and the other thing. That's the big carrot on the stick, the 70% completion. So congratulations, Ben Johnson, on graduating from Goofy University. Your quarterback, Ben Johnson, graduating. Caleb Williams graduating from Goofy University or Clown College, and now see if you can just complete the basic throws, the simple throws. The highlight throws are fun. The simple throws, that's what you need. All right, secondly, to Nashville, media scandal in the NFL. So the Tennessee Titans, I'm told that's a football team, not a good one. The Tennessee Titans have decided to decommission a prominent member of the local media in Nashville. So I don't know if you saw this or not, but the Titans have revoked a radio guy who is now like every other radio guy who gets whacked. They end up doing like YouTube shows and podcastings, things like that. But Jared Stillman's been around a long time in Nashville, and he has had his media privileges revoked. He has been excommunicated from the Tennessee Titans, removing all access to team facilities. What did he do? He said mean things. Well, also, he had a testy exchange that took place last week with quarterback Cam Ward over the lack of success that Cam was having on the exhibition season. You might remember this thing made the rounds. We were in Vegas, and I was unable to get a studio, so I couldn't work that night, but this is one of the things we're going to talk about. So Stillman and Ward got into it. Stillman flipped the he had the question flipped around from Cam Ward was asked about his performance, and he flipped the question around to the reporter, assuming, like every other soft reporter in the media, that they wouldn't take the bait. Well, Jared Stillman did not just stand down and give a polite answer. He did not. So when Ward flipped the question back to the reporter, Stillman graded him not well. When Cam Ward asked how he played, clearly embarrassing Cam Ward at the podium. Now, Ward countered that Tennessee had made a, quote, huge jump and predicted a different story upcoming for the Tennessee Titans. All right, fine. Well, the Titans, last I saw, they had offered no formal explanation on why that led to a banishment from the media world. And so a lot of questions being asked. What exactly happened here? Was there other rules that were broken that we don't know about? Did he simply irritate the organization? And there's a popular conspiracy theory that this was being fueled by Cam Ward himself. So let's address that part of the story. The question is this. Did Cam Ward have the Tennessee Titans ban the radio guy from covering the team because of the question, which didn't seem all that outrageous of a question to be asked? So the way I look at this, now we don't know for sure whether or not Cam Ward was behind this. Either way, it is extra strength cowardice from the Tennessee Titans. It's just an extra strength dose. And either Cam Ward pushed the panic button or somebody, some underling, some PR hack for the Tennessee Titans decided we need to put childproof locks on the media room. Childproof locks on the media room. Need to do it. Now, Stillman asked Cam Ward, again, for those of you that missed it, how he played. Like his, you know, can you tell me how you thought you played? And as we mentioned, Cam Ward flipped the question back on Stillman and said, not well. Oh, the humanity! Now, it's likely that the radio guy was hoping that Cam Ward would say, I'm playing like ass, which is his most famous quote as an NFL quarterback, we ass. So Tennessee, by the way, I would like to point out, if your starting quarterback, your former number one overall pick, your guy, Cam Ward, needs protection from radio guy Jared Stillman, wait until he gets into the game and goes on a blind date against NFL defensive players. Holy crap on a cracker. Yeah, that's not going to go well. So Tennessee, if my math is right, I think they've won a combined 6 games over the last 2 years. I don't think that's good. Oh, you're such a hater, Maller! I know. So, yeah, 6 wins in 2 years. They play 17 games a year. So 6 wins, and then there's 34 total games, so there's 28 other games you did not win. Does not seem like that's a job well done. But what do I know? I didn't play in the NFL. Yeah, I didn't play in it. So apparently, though, it's good to know that Tennessee, their public enemy number one is a professional gas bag with a microphone, that is the problem. So it's fair to say that they do not want anyone to criticize anything going on. They don't want reporters to go in there. They want sunshine.com, and over to the right, you've got some jock sniffers. And over to the left, you've got the pom-pom wavers. You've got those guys over there. The fanboys, all these generational of people who are raised with the state-funded media, they love that. They do not like anything. They do not like anything negative. They want the complimentary back rubs is what they want. They want the chuckles. You know those chuckles when the athlete says something not funny, it's kind of awkward, and everyone laughs hysterically at anything they say. That's what they want. That's what they want. So it sounds like the Tennessee Titans attempted to let's put this guy on timeout, right? You know, that's it. And instead, they gave him his own playground. Because the part of the story which they clearly did not factor in here is you don't revoke the credential of someone who's irrelevant. You don't. You revoke the credential of somebody who, instead of being irrelevant, they matter. And they're messing with your mojo, and that's why you would remove them. So this is a tremendous win for this guy, and congratulations to the Tennessee Titans. We mentioned they gave him his own playground. Well, not only that, they turned the village loudmouth, if you want to call Stillman that, into Paul Revere. Ban the loudmouth. Oh, no, the loudmouths are coming. The loudmouths are coming. Oh, my God, no! All right, meanwhile, to the social media faux pas of the week, Dateline Atlanta, where Tommy in Atlanta hangs out. The Atlanta Falcons have not still named a number one starter. Has not happened here. Still neck and neck between Tua Tagovailoa and Michael Penix Jr. Now, meanwhile, Tua made some headlines here. He went on social media on his own Instagram page, Tua Tagovailoa there, posted a bunch of photos of him in a Falcon uniform, and he captioned it, "For the A." This is very Russell Wilson-like. Very Russell Wilson-like. So he did that, and then the "Who Goofed I've Got to Know for the Ages" moment here. On his own social media account, apparently commented, "We're so proud of you. You got this," with the heart emoji. He used Tua Tagovailoa, the heart emoji. Yeah. Now, the comment vanished. The internet collectors made sure to take screenshots, so they saved that. There are things saved for posterity's sake. The question on the Maller scale of embarrassment, 1 to 10, how embarrassing is Falcons quarterback Tua Tagovailoa's Instagram unforced error? So after a minutes-long deliberation of the available information, we have determined that the Maller scale of embarrassment, 1 to 10, this is a 7! A solid 7, 7 heaven for Tua Tagovailoa. Yes. So here's why. Now, on the surface, you say, well, you know, Tua, it's a harmless social media screw up and kind of minor. But you dig a little deeper, it gets messy. It gets a little messy. So Tua somehow accidentally became the president, the chairman of the board, and the founding member of the Tua Tagovailoa Atlanta Falcon fan club. I didn't even know this was a thing. So he complimented himself directly from his own verified Instagram account. Again, who goofed? I've got to know. Even Kevin Durant, KD, the king of the burner, was rolling his eyes, having a belly laugh at what Tua did. Imagine, if you will, how sloppy your operation has to be. And I'm going capital S sloppy for this to happen. Right? And yeah, sure, maybe Tua didn't personally post the message. It's possible he didn't. But he still gets to wear the scarlet letter. And the reason he has to eat the hell and take the heat and all that stuff is whoever did it, you hired. You hired a bunch of dingleberries. Right? And rule number one, again, the rule is image management. When you look at image management, you have to know which social media account you're logged into. Now, this has happened before. I remember Skip Bayless did this. That was embarrassing. And there have been a few other people at prominence that have done this over the years here. But Tua's camp, may I recommend some QC, some Starbucks-level QC, quality control. Anywhere you go at Starbucks, any place, the coffee's about the same. The drinks are about the same. The snacks are about the same. It's quality control. And clearly, the Starbucks quality control not working out so well for Tua Tagovailoa, because it just seems like everything around this guy's more complicated than it needs to be. And then they deleted it, which in many ways made it worse, because the internet is forever, so what are you doing? And the silver lining is this is a great talk radio story, so good job by Tua feeding the content machine here at Fox Sports Radio. And Tua finally found, there's a happy ending, because Tua finally found someone guaranteed to cheer for Tua, the man in the mirror himself. It is the Ben Maller Show. If you'd like to be part, 877-99 on Fox. That's 877-996-6369. We do have Too Much or Not Enough coming up later this hour. And get those questions in for the Queen of Hearts with Lorena. That'll be coming up a little bit later this hour. Hashtag Queen of Hearts. Any kind of relationship questions you want to know what to invest in, she's got all the answers there. Man, she's just
1: What's my favorite bag of trash bags? I think that could be a good one.
0: That's a great question. No one's ever asked you that question. Women love being asked about their favorite trash bags, right? And, you know, washing dishes, all that.
1: How do I build a sandwich?
0: Exactly. Perfect question. Way to stay in the kitchen. I'm sure no one ever tells you on social media, stay in the kitchen, make a sandwich.
1: Never.
0: People are nice. They would never say that at all. People aren't a-holes. unless they are. I don't know. Anyway, it's hashtag, you know, the hashtag Queen of Hearts. And time now for the Maller Riddle of the Day. Here's the Maller Riddle of the Day. UCF football, Central Florida, UCF football went viral this week for selling blank at concession stands in the new college football season beginning here at 0 week last week. So UCF football's gone viral this week for selling blank at concession stands during this college football season. That is the Maller Riddle of the Day. The answer, we'll get to it, and we will do it next. However, let's see if we can count what hour it is. It is the A block, but what hour is it? Let's
2: find out.
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0: 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We roll on. Thank you for listening. We've crossed the Rubicon, past the halfway point on our red-eye flight. And if you would like to be part, 877-99 on Fox. Some hot bear talk with parsing the words of Ben Johnson talking about Caleb Williams. Cam Ward, did he have a Titans radio guy banned from covering the team? Because he asked a tough question. Oh, my God, no. And also Tua Tagovailoa. What a tremendous post on social media from his own account. We're so proud of you. You got this with a heart emoji. 877-99 on Fox, on X, at Ben Maller. I do need a game show contestant for Too Much or Not Enough, so if you want to play, if I don't get one, we'll just move on. We'll just take these calls. But if you want to, we'll clear a line out, and you can call up 877-99 on Fox.
1: You know you want to play.
0: It's the easiest game we have, Too Much or Not Enough. All the answers are either Too Much or Not Enough. It's true or false. Pretty simple. And Lorena is here. She's got the Queen of Hearts coming up, hashtag Queen of Hearts.
1: Ooh, that's me.
0: Love advice with Lorena. So send your messages in. And Koopaloop at a Bronco fan. That's a Bronco fan. Your comments can and will be used against you in the court of sports radio. Here's the Maller riddle of the day. The Maller riddle of the day. Here it is. UCF football went viral this week for selling blank at concession stands. That is the question. What is the answer? Let's see. Does anyone know the answer? Andy in Lionel Lakes, Minnesota says, selling Doc Mike's lemonade. Well, you can get that. You don't need to buy that. That's
2: wrong.
0: That's free. Just go to any of the urinals there. You get the urinal cake, a little piece of cake there, and you get some of the beverage. A late night drug tester says, selling broken bobbleheads. It's wrong. It is just wrong. What else do we have? Just Josh in Cincinnati says they went viral for selling hope. No. Alf, the alien opiner, says false teeth. Weed man's false teeth, he says, is the answer. All right, what else do we have? Let's see. Page down. Can't read that. Skip that over there. Page down. Donkey sausage was the answer from Donkey Sausage, who's excited about donkey sausage, garlic, aioli. So very excited about that.
1: I like the sausage.
0: JT the Wingman says, Ben Maller Show P1 rings. Oh, I'll have to check with Mr. Irrigation for that. Timmy from Busco, Indiana says they went viral for selling frozen cocktails. That's what he said. $3 million life insurance policies from Analog Al. Courtesy Flusher said marijuana is the answer. What else do we have? They went viral for selling beer. Attilio in Florida said the gabagool. They went viral for selling the gabagool. What else do we have? Mike the Leprechaun says selling chocolate-covered cockroaches is the correct answer. Can't read that. All right. Here we go. Let's go to Big Daddy real quick, then we'll get to the game. Hello, Big Daddy, who's hanging out in Memphis. He's on Isle.
3: All my fans and all my constituents, baby. Yes, it is. Hey, I overheard the other day you said something about a meet and greet in Nashville. Possibility.
0: Well, we've been talking about some of the places we haven't been yet, and Nashville came up as one of the cities that we should go to. Would you make the trip over? Would you make the drive, Big Daddy?
3: Yes, I will. That's a two-hour drive. Yes, I will.
0: Are you sure about that? Because guys say they'll make the drive, and then they don't show.
3: Well, now I just need to know the day that you're going to do it, because, I get every other Saturday off. I know y'all do them on Saturdays. Like, I got this Saturday off.
0: Yeah.
3: I usually get off. But I get my nephew. He's the driver. He know all about these roads. He drives a truck.
0: Look at that. You got a driver. You're a baller,
1: wow,
0: man. You got a driver. Let's check with Lorena. Yeah. What's the date, Lorena? Do we have a date?
1: No, not yet. But we'll make sure that it's not a Saturday. That's not a Saturday that doesn't work with your Saturdays.
0: Yeah, we'll check with you. We'll consult with you.
3: Do this here. I'm off tomorrow and go like that.
1: That's exactly what I'm saying. Not the Saturday that you can't do Saturday. So we're going to choose the right Saturday.
0: All right. So, Lorena, make sure to look at your calendar and we'll let you know. And one thing about these things, Big Daddy, we don't like to promote them. We don't like to promote them. We don't let people know months in advance when the date is. So, all right.
1: Is Nashville in the winter a good idea?
0: Yeah, it's all right. I mean, it's south. They get snow every once in a while, but it's fine.
1: Okay, I just I need to know what time of year to look for it because I got to start Saturday hopping.
0: The Titans have played some games in some nasty cold weather. They got ice. A lot of ice is a problem.
1: I love ice.
0: Yeah, and your drink, you like ice. Yeah. Driving around, not so much. Yeah. Well, I got to meet you, Big Daddy. You got to come out. Yeah, you're going to show up as a bug.
3: Yeah, yeah. All right. Yeah, I'm going to come out there, man, and try to enjoy myself. Do all that. You see Romo got up on those charges. I don't understand how y'all sit up there and have all this money and be wanting to drink and to drive. You get a driver. What's going on? 6 months with no license. That's what they gave.
0: Yeah, people think that I'm a little drunk. I'm not that drunk. He was like really, really drunk. He was like super drunk.
3: Yeah.
0: He wasn't just barely over the limit. He was zoomed past the limit.
3: Yeah. So. And how this guy over there, you said, was doing the Coca-Cola, you know, on the street, they call it booger sugar. How did they not know he was doing that before they got it?
0: They did. They thought he had cured his addiction to the Colombian Bam Bam, but he had not. And I should use booger sugar more, right? I don't use that term. I should use booger sugar. That's a good term, Big Daddy. I'm going to steal that from you, booger sugar, okay? I'm going to do that. All right, buddy. All right, get back to work. Come on, chop, chop.
3: Yes, sir.
0: All right, there he goes, the great Big Daddy. Going to have a driver. Going to deputize one of his relatives to drive him over to Nashville and we do the meet and greet.
1: That's some dedication.
0: Well, we're guaranteed at least two people because I know JT the wingman will not miss that, and I'm pretty sure that Big Daddy, probably Tommy from Atlanta would go to that one. I think I can put Tommy in there.
1: We have a listener with a venue they didn't think of, right? They already said that?
0: Well, somebody had said, gentlemen.
1: Instagram, wasn't it?
0: Yes, that there's a place that would host us, which is always the hardest part, right? Finding a place that will put up with our people. So
1: the greatest people.
0: Yeah, salt of the earth. Salt of the earth. Oh, you know it's also salt of the earth? Well, this would be salt
2: of
0: the earth.
2: It's another Ben Maller game.
4: We've endured too many of these.
2: Is it too much or not enough?
5: Enough already.
0: And away we go. I got to pay off the Maller riddle of the day, by the way, before we get into that one.
1: Oh, yeah.
0: Who goofed? I've got
1: people. You did. You jumped over to Daddy.
0: Yeah, I did. The answer, by the way, was, you know what it was, Lorena? No.
1: I was going to guess used tissues. They were tissues.
0: They were selling pretzel swords at the concession stand. Pretzel swords. It's an oversized soft pretzel. Yep, believe it or not, shaped like a sword. Because they're called the Knights, Lorena, so they're really leaning
1: in. How big is it?
0: Something I could say, but I will not say that because I want to keep my job for another day, Lorena. You're not going to trap me as a woman. That's not good. All right, let's welcome in our contestant. We have Brian in Minneapolis. Hello, Brian. Welcome.
6: Hi, how are you guys doing?
0: Look at this guy. Brian, what a stud. You ready to play the game? Yes?
6: I am, yes.
0: Oh, well, good luck to you, Brian. What do you do there in Minneapolis?
6: I do demolition.
0: The demo man. Brian, the demo man.
6: The demo man.
0: Aaron,
6: demo god.
0: That's right. The demo god. What kind of god are you? The demo god. All right, here we go, demo god. Question number one. All the answers are either too much or not enough. The Chicago Cubs, the Cubbies, have hit 50 home runs they did hit 50 home runs in the month of August, which is now over. It's September. Is that too much or not enough?
6: I'm going to say not enough.
0: Okay, let's find out. That is correct. The Cubbies, the wind blowing out at Wrigley, they hit 62 home runs in August. The next closest team was the Cincinnati Reds with 42. My computer-like brain tells me that's plus 20. Plus 20 for the Cubs. Question number two. There have been six different players to hit three home runs in a single game this season. Is that too much or not enough?
6: Too much.
0: Nice. Look at that. The demo god. Unbelievable. Yeah. You are correct. Too much. There have only been four. And that includes guys like Cal Raleigh, PCA, Bregman, Baez. That's it. All right, demo.
6: We know none of the Twins will be doing that. So
0: no, maybe in batting practice, but that's about it.
6: Right,
0: not in the real game yet.
6: About it.
0: All right, question number three. Here we go. Mad Max Scherzer of the Toronto Blue Jays now has 100 career games with 10 plus strikeouts. Is that too much or not enough, Brian, The demo guy.
6: Not enough.
0: He says not enough. He's trying to wrap up the win. Let's find out. Hey!
5: Because I've got a golden ticket. I've got a golden ticket.
0: Well, the answer is not enough. Right. He has 115 games with 10-plus strikeouts. That's the most by an active pitcher. Chris Sale is next with 95. So we move on now. Bonus time. Are you ready, Demo God, for bonus time?
6: I am.
0: This man seems to know his sports trivia. Question four. You've already won the game. You can get an extra golden ticket if you get these last two questions right. There are only three teams in the National Football League this season with an average age under 26 years old. Is that too much or not enough?
6: I'm going to say it's not too much.
0: Which is your final answer?
6: That's my final answer.
0: Well, what is it? Your final too much?
1: You definitely said not too much.
6: Too much.
0: All right. The answer, that is correct. The Dolphins are the only team with an average age under 26. So you've got four questions right. And now we head on to question five. Are you prepared for question number five?
6: As prepared as I'll ever be.
0: This is to run the board. We'll call the game next week. Too much or not enough. The demo gods, too much or not enough, if you get this right. Here we go. Question five. There were only six teams to average 250 passing yards or more in the NFL last season. Is that too much or not enough?
6: Not enough.
0: Sure about that?
6: I'm pretty confident.
0: Okay, Demo Guy, you've already won the game anyway. Let's find out. Is he sweep the board? No. The answer was too much. Only four teams averaged 250 or more passing yards. That'd be the Patriots, who won the AFC, the Rams, who almost won the NFC, Lions, and Cowboys. Well, you didn't run the board, but you did win the game, so congratulations, Demo God. Good job by you. You know your stuff. Thank you for participating. We appreciate that.
6: Thanks, you guys. Have a great night.
0: All right, you too. Take care. There he goes, Brian, in Minneapolis, off to blow things up. He gets paid. Hashtag Queen of Hearts with Lorena. It's next.
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8: 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He drops. Four-man rush. Looking. Fires toward the end zone. That ball is going to be caught for the touchdown.
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11: USC beat San Jose State 42-26. Now, they said 51,000 were there at the Coliseum. Boy, it looked empty. Now, granted, it's over, 94,000? But they said that part of the reason why that they didn't have a big crowd was it was too hot. 94 degrees. Okay. 3 in the afternoon. 12 locally, by the way. Season opener in 2009 against San Jose State. The temperature was 90 degrees at kickoff. 12:30 Eastern. Or local. Attended by 84,000 there. So they somehow brought out 30,000 more with the temperature 4 degrees cooler. You know, this might be a crowd you know, Los Angeles saying, we need to see a little bit more. You know, you should rough up San Jose State. But their freshman class is ideal. Great. And this feels like one of those, okay, you need a special season from Lincoln Riley with this team. But 51,000 against San Jose State. They didn't even cover, did they, Dylan?
7: They did not. They were 38.5, 39.5 point favorites.
11: Well, didn't it start out like 28-0? And then you're going, okay. And then I think they started putting in second team.

0: to see how many professional teams in the Big Three, and outside of it too, but NFL, NBA, MLB. Wait till you see how many teams are sold. Why? Because this is a new time. With now with the government getting involved in business, it changes every 5 minutes. Owning a sports team is no longer for the old guard. It's no longer for the old money. It's for the new money who are up on the ever-changing rules and regulations and how to make tons of money and how I can come in and buy a team because I'm worth $20 billion. I'm not worth a billion, so I need three other guys to come in with me to buy a team. Those days are gone.
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1: My finger slipped.
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1: Great song.
2: Queen of Hearts.

0: Ooh, you heard the man. Love can find anyone, even in a little hole-in-the-wall bar in Vegas. What a great time.
1: Yeah, we had a lot of fun there. Thanks to everyone that showed up, and I hope you enjoyed yourself. We had fun, so yeah, that's it. Are you ready, Lorraine? Any opening thought here? You just want to go right to the questions? Whatever you want.
0: Oh, yeah, let's just get into it.
1: All right, we'll get into it. What a great question this is. Ferg Dog says, why are there not more female furries? When we all take our costumes off, it's always a total sausage fest. That's from Ferg Dog. So why are the women...
0: Interesting.
1: Why are the ladies not into it? It's a great question. Come on, women. Don't you want to dress up?
0: It's probably because men really want to be pet.
1: Men want to be pet and women... What?
0: Yeah, men want to be pet, so they're dressing up as furries, you know? They want to be cuddled.
1: Hmm. Women don't.
0: Girls get cuddled all the time. They're fine. They don't need that.
1: Oh, they get whatever.
0: You know what I'm saying?
1: Any cuddles they want.
0: Yeah, so men put on a big furry, and then they're able to go cuddle and be little dogs and foxes.
1: Interesting. All right. What do we have next here? It's the...
0: There's some pretty cool costumes. Have you seen those?
1: Well, yeah. I was in Pittsburgh years ago, and they had... That's where the head of the furry movement is. You know, and they have the furry convention. I don't know if they still do, but they did the weekend we were there. And it was very odd because I didn't know what that was at the time. This is a long time ago. And I saw a bunch of people walking around that looked like they were like Disney characters all dressed up. And I was like, what the F is going on? Yeah. Bunch of freaks in Pittsburgh. And then it turned out there was a convention going on. JT the Wingman. How great is this guy? What a personality. Life of the party, JT the Wingman.
0: Wonderful guy.
1: Great person. A real mensch.

0: JT says, I am hoping to introduce cosplay into my relationship. What is a better idea, Lorena? Cops and robbers or old McDonald and farm animals? Wow.
1: I'm more of a cops and robbers type. But, you know, you could have fun with, like, the milkmaid on the farm. Think about it like that. You know what I'm saying? Yeah.
0: Okay. Kathy in Madison. What a fox this Kathy is. She's the Hey Mona woman. She's famous on our show.
1: Yeah, she is. What up, Kathy?
0: Hey Mona. That's her breakout moment on the show. Little doll there. Every guy in the Madison's trying to get their hands on this woman, Kathy. What a babe. And she says, list 5 ways anybody can look attractive, Lorena. 5 ways. What do you think?
1: Inner confidence.
0: Okay.
1: Some new shoes.
0: Maybe a shower.
1: A shower would be nice. A nice hairbrush, you know. always get the crusties out of your eyes.
0: Yeah.
1: Always get the crusties just out.
0: Try.
1: Put a little effort.
0: Yeah.
1: But it's all about confidence, all about how you hold yourself. Like, I've seen some people, I'm like, I don't know if you're necessarily clean, but you know, you looking good.
0: Shane in Des Moines writes in, he says, hey, Lorena, why don't you host a weekend podcast like Maller? Expand the Queen of Hearts brand segment into a 30-minute weekend pod.
1: Yeah, I've done podcasts and things. I'm just a lazy bum on the weekends. You know, yeah. I should.
0: So am I, and I still have to do 3 podcasts.
1: Yeah.
0: The bane of my existence. You don't want to do. I know people at iHeart. I can set you up if you want to do a podcast.
1: Oh, I'm sure. No, I, you know, and maybe one day
0: they'll pay you like $2 an hour if you want. You know, you'd be good on that.
1: Good money.
0: Not into that?
1: I was looking for an extra job. Yeah, who knows?
0: Right. Shane also says my older brother's birthday. Today's 50, but been divorced twice. Any advice for the old man there?
1: I like those fun, you know, where you have people sing at their door. Like, you sound like a singing gram. Or you could get one of
0: like
1: those.
0: A barbershop quartet type thing?
1: Yeah, or, you know, you could ask Ben for one of those birthday shout-outs or something.
0: Oh, yeah, Cameo.
1: On Cameo. Nothing, I think that would be a great gift.
0: Nothing better than a Cameo. Yes, Mike the Leprechaun writes in, says, you discover a dark secret about your partner. How would you bring it up in conversation?
1: I don't think you need to bring it up. Let it stay in the dark. Was it bugging you beforehand?
0: Yeah. Well, once you know, you know. Alf the Alien Opiner says, what's your favorite type of pickle?
1: Anyone that I can eat.
0: How many types of pickles can you name?
1: Oh, yeah. My gosh. There's Vlasic. There's dill and sweet. There's chopped and there's chopped. Relish. And yeah. There's pickled chips.
0: Like
1: there's pickled
0: some
1: spears.
0: Here.
1: There's
0: some brands.
1: Grillos.
0: Rob in the 321 who found our show and seems like he enjoys the show. He says if your overall dating life had a permanent theme song playing in the background, what would it be, Lorena?
1: Dust yourself off and try again. You could dust it off and try again. Something like that, maybe. I don't know.
0: Yeah. And Mark the Walker said,
1: another one bites the dust.
0: Well, that could be your song, your theme song for Mark the Walker right there. Another one bites the dust. We are Well, the segment bit the dust. It's now done.
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22: Former Cowboys quarterback and broadcaster Tony Romo pled no contest to OWI charges in Wisconsin and had his driving privileges revoked for 6 months. Romo said he is seeking help after relying on pain meds and alcohol to deal with pain from back injuries he suffered during his football career. The Guardians extended their hold on the AL wild card to 1.5 games with a 6-1 victory over the Blue Jays. Mariners attempted to keep pace with a 9-6 victory over the Red Sox. The Dodgers got crushed by the Cardinals 13-8. Rams head coach Sean McVay told the media on Tuesday that he's unsure whether Aaron Donald will play week one against the 49ers in Australia. Reports indicate Vikings are signing veteran linebacker Kyle Van Noy to the roster. And U.S. men's soccer star Filarin Balogun is reportedly walking away from a $54 million transfer deal that would have seen him move to the English club Everton. I'm Chris Perfett.
23: Pay attention, you just may learn something here.
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0: fancier. 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
3: 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Romo, welcome in the beginning of yet another hour of the Ben Maller Show. We are in the air everywhere. We're teammates. We are. 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Our lead this hour from the police blotter, follow-up, mixed with media musings. So Tony Romo, he's back. Well, not back at his job, but he's back in the headlines. If you didn't pay attention, perhaps not, you missed it. Tony Romo broke his cone of silence on his July booze cruise around Wisconsin there, which prompted CBS to say, you're on timeout, Tony. They put him on indefinite leave. You probably knew that. Well, Romo has now pleaded no contest to a civil OWI, which we used to call DUI. They'd like to do things differently in Wisconsin, so they call it OWI, operating while intoxicated. He accepted full responsibility, said, quote, I own this completely. Now, Romo had a story, because you can't just say, hey, here's four words, I own this completely, and that's it. No. You got to give the long version. The kind of version where somebody sends you a text and it's that long, you're like, I'm not reading that, but congratulations, or I'm sorry to hear that, you know, either one of those options. That's it. So Romo claimed that the reason he became a raging alcoholic in Wisconsin was because of chronic pain. Get that little violin music going here. Yep, chronic pain for being a gladiator with the Dallas Cowboys. Multiple back surgeries. He was like Humpty Dumpty doing the Humpty dance there. And he was on all kinds of pain medication, painkillers. And he was so dependent on the pain medication that he decided, rather than be dependent on the pain medication, I'm going to turn to whiskey and vodka and bourbon, or whatever the hell he was drinking. And so he turned to the booze. It's a story as old as time in the modern big pharma industry world that we live in. So Romo then gave the money quote when he referenced four more words. My return to CBS. Whoa. Wait a minute. Does it mean that Romo has found out he's allowed to come back with his buddy? Hi, Jim. Jim Nantz. Well, CBS was asked to confirm Romo's quote about his return to CBS. And what did the big corporate muckety mucks at CBS say? Two words. They weren't let's go. The two words were no comment. as I learned watching Scooby-Doo years ago. What, whoa? Yeah, no comment on a return. They pointed instead to the original announcement they made about Tony Romo. Now, we do know that J.J. Watt is going to replace Romo, at least at the start of the NFL season, with Jim Nance. Hello, friends. So CBS could still say bye-bye to Tony Romo and get rid of his contract. And my media boys are telling me, my people in the media, people that know more than I do, yeah, they're trying to get rid of him. They're sending it to their legal team, trying to figure out, all right, so we get rid of Romo. Do we have to pay him? How much do we have to pay him? You know, what's the PR situation on this? The whole thing. Now, we do know the contract that Romo has pays him $18 million a year. Every year. No matter how many times Romo shows up unprepared, $18 million a year annual. Now, there were some people that were of prominence who said, well, the theory, people have been questioning Romo's work on CBS over the last couple of years, and so there's a theory the reason that he's been questioned is because he was showing up hammered on CBS. Now, I have no way. I don't think they do a blood alcohol test, so I don't know if he was drunk on the broadcast. He certainly wouldn't be the first. When I was younger, there was a guy named Howard Cosell who may have imbibed a little bit from time to time, so it has happened. And there have been Pat Summerall had a bit of a reputation for that. Anyway, it's all a good jumping off point. Let us discuss the question. How do you interpret Tony Romo's statement on social media and then the rebuttal from CBS refusing to comment on what Romo had to say about returning to the broadcast booth? So I've got Tiny Dancer, Bucky's, and if that was not enough, we'll toss in Forrest Gump, and we'll mix all of these things together, and we are going to have a smorgasbord of delicious baba ganoush. We're going to have some gabagoo. Got to have the gabagoo. We'll have some jambalaya and some matzo ball soup. We're going to have all of that and also a pastrami sandwich. That's a lot of food. I hope you're hungry. Now, to kick off here, everyone seems to be reading Tony Romo's statement on social media like it was some heartwarming chicken soup for the soul type submission. The way I read what Romo said is, Your Honor, this is Exhibit A, Your Honor. We'd like to present to the jury Exhibit A. Okay, let's see Exhibit A. Okay, thank you for that. Yes, Tony checked every square on that corporate crisis bingo card. He checked family, God, health, accountability, treatment. He had all the popular notes, all of them. And then came the total needle scratch. The needle scratch in what Romo said, my return to CBS. That was the Mona Lisa. That's what that entire statement was all about. Hold the line, hold the line. That is the whole enchilada. A giant enchilada. He's planting his flag, Tony Romo. He screwed up. He said, listen, I screwed up. I own this. I got help. Here's why I did it. Because I broke my body for you as a Dallas Cowboy. I broke my body for you is essentially what he said. And I'm ready now to fulfill my contract. Gosh darn it. I'm going to fulfill my $18 million a year contract at CBS. Now, meanwhile, and I've known some of these people, these corporate types, the CBS folks offered a no comment as a response. Now, I did turn to the time-tested Maller Rosetta Stone on corporate weasel terminology. So let me translate using the Maller Rosetta Stone on the corporate weasel translation. And that means, hey, Tony, that's adorable, Tony. Make sure to have your lawyers call our lawyers, okay? Okay, sure, no problem. Say hi to Jim. Hi, Jim. Okay, good. All right, so you can smell the billable hours from three counties away. You can't. And this was not written for the Instagram hug factory. You know how it's really popular still to play the victim on social media? A bunch of people, oh, man, you're such a good victim. People love victims in the times we're in today. And so Romo was leaning into that. Sure, It was not, though, for the Instagram victimhood. Instead, it was written for executives and contract attorneys. That's what that was written for. And Tony is not just asking for forgiveness. He's not a tiny dancer. He's working as a Gandhi dancer. Now, that's an old term, but they were laying the train tracks in America years and years ago. They called them Gandhi dancers because they were out there in the heat and the cold and they were laying the train tracks. And we're still benefiting from that, those few people that take trains all the time. But so, Tony, just imagine in that cartoon bubble in your head, Tony Romo is frantically laying railroad tracks. And as a Gandhi dancer, not a tiny dancer, as a Gandhi dancer, he's laying the tracks down right to the courthouse before CBS can throw him off the train. Choo-choo! Yeah, so that's going to go to court. Certainly sounds, based on CBS's response, they ain't bringing Romo back, and he likely knows from his peeps at CBS they're not bringing him back, so he's like, okay, I am going to make them look like such schmucks. I just laid out this sob story about breaking my body for the Dallas Cowboys, America's team, and I was on drugs, and I got off the drugs, and I was on booze, and you don't want to bring me back up, Tony Romo. That whole thing. All right, furthermore, speaking of the Cowboys, we got to go to Dallas. Several of you pointed this out and said, you got to talk about this. This is crazy. I said, okay, fine, whatever. I'm easy that way. So the playmaker, Michael Irvin, star years ago of the Best Damn Sports Show period, with Tom Looney as the voiceover guy and Tony Bruno and all the other characters back there, Tom Arnold. So anyway, Michael Irvin says that the Cowboys, who have not been good, unless you're over the age of like 36, 37, you might have some memory of the Cowboys being good. Anyway, Michael Irvin says the Cowboys have 10 more years to prove they deserve the America's Team label. 10 years! Irvin pushing back on criticism in a recent appearance on FS1. Critics obsessing over the fact that the Cowboys have gone now 30 years without winning a championship or even getting to the championship game in the NFC. 30 years, and why would you obsess about that? But he admitted that the drought is obviously not good. The criticism has some credence, you think? Because the Cowboys, 1996, as the years keep going by. Now, the money quote, give me the money quote. I'll give you the money quote. The money quote from Michael Irvin. We cannot remain America's team, Irvin said, if a whole generation of Americans never see us in a championship game. Close quote. Irvin says another decade would make it 40 years and potentially turn Dallas into lovable losers. So says Michael Irvin. Now, since the Cowboys last won the Super Bowl, we've had New England win 6 championships. I believe you go down, Denver and Kansas City have won 3 each. You've had teams like Tampa Bay win the Super Bowl. Seattle's won the Super Bowl a couple times. The Rams have had some good teams. Anyway, the question is this. Here's how we're going to box this up. Michael Irvin giving Jerry Jones Cowboys 10 more seasons. 10 more seasons. Another decade. Another decade to win and keep that label as America's team. How does that sound to you? All right, so Michael Irvin, what this is known as, it's a kicking contest. He's kicking the can down the road. Until it's collecting, the can's going to be collecting Social Security. We keep going like this. 10 more years. So I did the math on this. 10 years from now, Jerry Jones will be 93 years old, assuming the Grim Reaper gets stuck in traffic on the Dallas North Tollway, and then all of a sudden Jerry will be able to make it to 93. Of course, his face is only in its 20s, so Jerry's in good shape when it comes to his face. So anyway, by the way, tell me you don't know what a generation is without telling me you don't know what a generation is. A generation is 20 to 25 years, playmaker. So it's already been past a generation. We've already crossed the Rubicon. We've built a Buc-ee's, and they've started selling commemorative T-shirts. And people are watching the Cowboy highlights on these things called DVDs, and they're like, oh, I don't know what that is. They're CDs, and they got the VHS tapes. Crazy. all that stuff. And so Dallas is the greatest weird science experiment, the Dallas football team, in the industrial complex of sports. They had last drank the nectar of the gods out of the Lombardi, which is very hard to drink out of because it's a solid thing, not like the Stanley Cup. So just get the point. So they have not tasted that success in so long. Bill Clinton was chasing around Monica Lewinsky in the White House the last time the Cowboys, she's a little intern, chasing her around the White House, the Oval Office, and all that at the time. And yet, every time Jerry Jones farts, all right, every time he farts, it becomes breaking news. Was it a wet fart? Was it a silent assassin? What kind of fart was it? We'll have the video coming up. Jerry Jones. Oh, man, that was a sticky one. Oh, man. Yeah. So they dominate TV ratings, the Cowboys. Everyone fights to get Cowboy games on. The reason that the Fox TV contract is so valuable, they get the most Cowboy games. And that's it. And they dominate absolutely nothing in January because that's when the playoffs are. So the Cowboys are basically the Kardashians of the NFL. They're famous now for being famous. The Cowboys are famous for being famous, endlessly covered, obscenely profitable, and the highest value team and all that stuff. And nobody can remember the last time they actually won anything of note. All right. Last thing, I got to go to this Arizona story. I know you might not care about it. I care about it. I think it's a good story, so I wanted to share the latest developments. The AWOL All-Star, who returned to the team this week, Ketel Marte, is now involved in Hatgate. Now, we mentioned this in a previous episode of the show that, well, Marte had been asked about the fans, and he had a message for the fans. He gave no answer. He gave no answer. And then he wore this hat about burning bridges. So the Diamondback troublemaker said he did not understand the hat that he wore, Sam I Am. And he said, yeah, I didn't know what that meant. The hat said, may the bridges I burn light the way. So, okay. Marte's explanation, I didn't know what it was. I didn't know I had that hat on. I just put it on, close quote. Well, wait, there's more, because this is outrageous here. This is all-time coach bullcrap, bullpucky. Torrey Lovello, the manager of the Arizona Diamondbacks, for now, took that quote, I didn't know what it was, I didn't know I had that hat on, I just put it on. Again, the quote was, may the bridges I burn light the way. Torrey Lovello somehow spun the hat into an accountability play. He said, quote, if you chop those words up, maybe he, meaning Ketel Marte, he's taking some accountability. He feels like he had done some things or has done some things. All right, so the question. Ketel Marte saying he didn't know what the burning bridges hat meant. While the Diamondbacks manager said it was about accountability. So how interesting is this to you? Well, it's obviously interesting enough for me to bring up. It's wacky tobacky is what it is, the whole thing. Like Ketel Marte has discovered the ultimate defense. He has weaponized ignorance, which often works for politicians. Now, it doesn't work for the law. Obviously, it's not a legal matter. But if you get pulled over and the cop says, hey, how fast were you driving? And you say, well, I don't know how fast I was driving. Okay, do you know what the speed limit is? Well, I don't really know what the speed limit is. Well, doesn't matter. You're getting a ticket, right? So this is weaponized ignorance, which somehow appears to be working. First, he disappears from the Diamondbacks when they're playing at Fenway. He gets spotted at a casino in Arizona while the team is playing. Then is asked if he has a message to the fans. The easiest question, softball question, fails to answer that question. And then shows up after the game wearing the most perfectly timed Burning Bridges hat in the history of Burning Bridges hats. And suddenly, Ketel Marte is the most confused man in all of baseball. I didn't know what that meant. I had no idea. How convenient. How convenient. And so Ketel Marte, this Diamondback All-Star guy, is hiding inside a cloud of stupidity that is so thick. How thick is it? All right, thanks for yelling. It is so thick that the airport radar cannot detect it. Any accountability. You know, it's just wild. And meanwhile, he's like the Forrest Gump, Ketel Marte, of controversy. He really is. Stuff just keeps happening to him. It's just always around him. And Tori Lavello performing Olympic level mental gymnastics, serving up a word salad for the ages, trying to convince us that a hat that Ketel Marte supposedly didn't understand was actually a profound statement about personal growth, accountability. Hey, Skipper, he said he didn't know what the hat was. I don't care. He's accountable. But he said he didn't understand. He used the second language defense. It doesn't matter. I know what he meant. Pick a lane and stay in your lane, as the great Professor LeVar Ball taught me years ago. So either Ketel Marte knew what the hat meant and wore it intentionally, or Tori Lavello is interpreting hieroglyphics that do not exist. Right? They just don't exist. And when every scandal requires yet another excuse, here's what I actually meant. Right? There's only one common denominator in this story, and that's Ketel Marte. Now, the Diamondbacks are certainly propping him up and allowing this, but ultimately it's on Ketel Marte, the all-star. It is the Ben Maller Show. If you would like to be part, you can join us right now. Say hello at 877-99 on Fox. That's 877-996-6369. Also on X, at Ben Maller. That's at Ben Maller if you want to be part. We've got the Pajama Power. We'll get to that. What does pajama power mean? We'll go there, and we will do it next. However, it is time now for some live music to be serenaded. It's the block party. It's an A block. Let's see, what hour is it? Let's see if we can find out
4: 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Number four.
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0: 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Password, also Pajama Power on X at Ben Maller. 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
1: Hi.
0: Want to talk to me. And Koopa Loop there at a Bronco Fan. That's a Bronco Fan. Your comments can and will be used against you in the court of sports radio. So please do not mess around. It will come back to bite you. It'll come back to bite you. And we don't want that. We don't want any biting to take place there unless you're interested in that. Sorry, Puka.
2: This is my nightmare.
0: Puka Nacua. Sorry about that. Yes. All right. Let's see here. Let's go right to the phones. Let's say hello to Eeny, Meeny, Miny, Mo. How about Strip Club John? There's a blast from the past. Hello, Strip Club John.
3: Hey, busy working my butt off right here. You know what I mean? No. Dealing with drunks and naked women. You know, it's a tough job, but somebody's going to do it.
0: Yeah, well, you know, I do deal with drunks. Not a lot of naked women I have to deal with, so. But you have that, so there is that. So, yes.
3: Well, let's talk Cleveland sports, shall we?
0: Yes, there's nothing more depressing than Cleveland sports. Yes, let's do it.
3: I mean, you got the Indians. They're hanging on by a thread for the wild card.
0: All right.
3: And then you got the Browns. I'm making so much money. I'm investing so much money in steak dinners. I got guys telling me they're going to win 9 games this year.
0: Yeah. Well, those people are called fools. Fools!
3: Yeah. I'll take their money.
0: Okay. Yeah. Well, if you're betting steak dinners, you're going to eat steak the entire year. There's no way. Yeah. Crazy.
3: Yeah.
0: If they win 9 games, there should be an investigation by the feds if they win 9 games.
3: And then the Cavs, there's something that the cable companies might not carry their games.
0: Well, no, I just saw they got a TV deal, but yeah, the TV industry is completely messed up. The cable, I knew the moment the TV industry was over, cable TV was when I got a TV show, that was a sign cable television was completely dead. And we've confirmed that, unfortunately. But, yeah, so they got some deal with one of the foreign companies is going to broadcast, produce Cavs games on TV, so they will be on TV. But
3: they're going to be on cable TV?
0: I don't think it's going to be on cable. I don't think. I forget. One of the companies is boxing. I forget the name, but it's a big operation. So they'll.
3: Oh, man.
0: Yeah, it's not traditional cable, so good luck. John, trying to figure that out for your establishment there. Any good stories you want to share from the Naked City there, Strip Club John?
3: We're gearing up for a good football season. You know, that's our busiest time of the year.
0: Is it better the Browns are bad because guys go in there depressed? They need something to cheer them up.
3: Yeah.
0: Okay.
3: Right. I mean, no matter whether they're winning or losing, we're in good shape.
0: Okay, yeah. If they're winning, they want to celebrate. If they're losing, they want to feel better. So, yeah, I got you.
3: Yeah, it's a recession-proof business. It's you know.
0: Yeah, I understand.
3: It doesn't matter what the economy is. Some degenerate man will give a girl $20 tip.
0: Okay, no matter how bad they're doing. They might not be able to eat. They're eating like Marcel in Brooklyn, but they're able to help. All right, well, John, we love you. Call more often. I know you've been busy, John. We got other people on, but thank you, buddy. The great, the legend of the show, Strip Club John there in Cleveland. We go from Cleveland over to Akron. We're doing local radio there. Let's say hello to Keith, who's next up on the Ben Maller Show. Hello, Keith. Welcome.
4: Hey, right next door to Cleveland, man.
0: It's a small world. It's a small world, after all. It's a small, small world.
4: It's gonna be a long year with the Browns this year, buddy.
0: I don't think so. I think it's going to be the same as every other year. They're going to suck, and it's just like every other year. And nothing's going to be really different. It's more of the same. It's like eating the same meal every day.
4: Yeah, but you know what the famous line is? Wait till next year.
0: Yeah, wait till next year.
4: Hey, I got a comment. You cracked me up, man. You mentioned Howard Cosell.
0: Yeah.
4: Do you remember? Okay, he used to be on the air with Dandy Don Meredith.
0: Sure.
4: And Frank Gifford. And it was a Monday night game. I'll never forget it. And we're down at, I think we're down at the Hillcrest Bar drinking. And Howard, or the Vikings were playing the Bears. Do you remember the middle linebacker for the Vikings, Jeff Seaman?
0: I know the name. I don't remember the specific.
4: Okay, well, Howard, you could tell Howard.
0: Oh, okay. Well, be careful. I think I know what you're going to say.
4: Yeah, okay. Well, he goes, and they had to cut the sound out for, I mean, everybody at the bar was roll laughing. He goes, Howard goes, man, can that, you know what, hit the crack? Romo, and you could tell Romo, gosh, you know, he's got that crap-eating grin on his face.
0: Yeah, he's always got it. Well, I guess to tie this all together, Keith, Dandy Don would say for Romo's career at CBS, turn out the lights, the party's over.
4: Yeah. Man. Well, speaking of guys drunk in the booth, do you remember when Harry Carey took a swing at the guy back in?
0: Oh, Harry was, yeah. I mean, before social media, there were guys hammered all the time. There was a Phillies, I think it was a Harry Callis. A lot of those guys, they've been doing those jobs for 40, 50 years. They hated baseball. They were drinking just to get through the games. It was terrible for some of those guys.
4: Well, you know what? I actually moved to the Chicago area for about 3 years, so I was pretty new. I didn't know Harry Carey for nothing. And you remember those big dopey glasses?
0: I got a funny story. Real quick, I was in an elevator when I started out. I was like a kid. I was like 19, and Harry Carey, he didn't travel with the Cubs at the end of his time, but he had a place in Palm Springs, so Harry would come do the games when the Cubs played the Dodgers because he'd just go back out to Palm Springs. So I got into an elevator one time and at Dodger Stadium with Harry Carey, a hero of my youth, the Cubs broadcast. I used to watch WGN all the time. So I get in this elevator, and Harry Carey's in there, and I didn't say anything because I'm an introvert, and there's a young lady who's like the elevator operator because they have elevator operators.
4: Yeah, I remember those days.
0: Harry starts trying to pick up on the woman who was probably like, you know, 25, and he's trying to, hello, young lady! And it was hilarious. I was laughing I didn't laugh at the time, but I got out of the elevator, and I was like, oh, this is hilarious.
4: I actually, being a newcomer in the Chicago area, I'm listening to WLF. You know, they call it the world's largest station. Yeah. So I figured a good way to get it. Well, I made a call in the morning when Harry, you know, it was a big scuttlebutt. Do you remember who was it he took the swing at right in the booth?
0: No, I remember. I don't remember who, but I remember hearing the story. I got to leave it there. But thank you, Keith. Look at that. That's memory lane, Lorraine. That's old guy radio. That's all. You don't even know who Harry Carey is. You have no idea.
1: I bet he's not very hairy anymore,
0: huh? Oh, wow. All right. That's too soon. He's only been dead for 30 years. Marcel in Brooklyn. Marcel, do you know who Harry Carey is?
2: It's a Cubs broadcaster.
0: Look at this man. Unbelievable.
5: Yeah, Lorena.
1: Hey,
2: Lee Singh, take me out to the ball game. A great Cub tradition over the years since 1970s, 80s or something.
5: The Jonas does impressions of him all the time.
0: Yeah, Jonas is a big Cub fan here. He loves it. Now, it's Strip Club John called in. Would you like to hang out with Strip Club John? He's inviting you to his establishment there in Cleveland.
2: Oh, can you believe it? Strip clubs all over the place? Triple X's? I don't think so.
0: Have you ever? You've never been, Marcel, you've never been to a strip club?
2: No.
0: Why not, man? Those women are trying to get through college. They're trying to get an extra buck, a couple dollars, you know?
2: Wow, that's nudity stuff. That's nudity stuff, Ben.
0: All right.
2: Bad job by me.
0: Yes, nobody wants to see a naked woman. I agree.
2: Absolutely. Let's do some TV picks.
0: Okay, TV picks.
2: Get to the break with your...
0: All right, let's go TV picks real quick. That's right, TV picks. We've got the dog. What kind of dog? A Seuss dog. Seuss dog, what do you think Marcel watched last night, Seuss dog?
2: Yes, let's get
6: Marcel,
2: into it.
6: Marcel. Olé! I think you watched Hercules.
2: It's from Disney Plus, aren't you? You were
6: with Disney Plus.
2: Actually, Hercules, Disney Plus. No, this is not a mixed match. But you're a real guy. But thank you for that.
0: So you like Seuss Dog again?
2: Yeah.
0: Okay.
2: It's been a part of our Team Marcel campaign.
0: I did not realize he was part of Team Marcel. I had no idea. All right, let's see here. Let's go to Michael. Michael, you're on here, and would you like to make a TV pick, Michael?
2: Yeah, Michael, welcome to the show.
1: Michael the Archangel. Hello, Marcel.
2: It's Mike the Idiocon, people.
0: Oh, he recognized you right away, Mike.
2: Yeah, enemy.
0: Right away, he knew who you were.
1: I was watching a rerun of a verbal octagon between you and me last fall, and you lost.
2: Eliminate him. This ain't mixed match at all.
1: Hello, hooray for Dollywood. Hooray for Dollywood.
2: Somebody get him, please. Thank you.
0: All right. Hold on a sec. Slug wants to be part of this. He's cashing a golden ticket from Vegas. Hello, Slug. You're on with Marcel in Brooklyn. Hello, Slug.
2: The show.
7: Wow, I used the golden ticket to be on with Marcel.
2: Oh, yes, sir, for the first time.
0: Try to contain your excitement, Slug.
7: Oh, hey. Just going to say it was a great time. Mallard meet and greet. Love you guys.
0: All right, we loved you. You were great. You rolled out the red carpet. You blew me away. You had a restaurant you work at. It's amazing, man.
7: Glad you like it. I'm glad you guys finally got to come in, dude.
0: No. I was like, I thought you were full of crap, but you were not.
7: I'm not always full of crap. Sometimes
0: Marcel, you gotta go to Slug's restaurant there.
2: That's in Vegas, not here in New York instead.
0: That is correct. That is
7: no, right, we're in a cool
2: town. What do you have for last night? You watching TV?
0: All right, I don't have a lot of time. Let's see. Marcel last night stayed up late, watched the Yankees Angels game. Before that, he watched the Mets.
8: I think it was Love Island.
0: Coop.
9: I think you were watching Lanterns.
2: And Ben, it is both New York teams.
0: Yeah, I would.
2: And Yankees win.
0: All right, thank you. Password, the word game of the stars. We'll push that. We'll get to that pajama story some other. It's not that good anyway. I lied. It's not that good. But we will have Password, the word game of the stars. We'll get to that. You want to play, call right now, 877-99 on Fox. Password is next.
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23: Who is Joe?
10: LeVar Arrington, Brady Quinn, and Jonas Knox.
0: I was watching a little bit of college football over the weekend, and I noticed something watching USC play.
14: Oh, yeah. I saw the same thing.
0: Problem was, San Jose State coming up short.

0: respect for, you know, USC and Lincoln Riley. But, man, it's really awesome to be playing in Lubbock, Texas, knowing we're going to be playing in front of 60,000. And it's going to be warm. It's going to be every bit as warm as it was Saturday. The great thing is we got some really tough people at West Texas that love their football, and they're going to show up. And no matter what the weather's like, there's not going to be any excuse of why they're not going to be here for us.
1: I do love the fact it's like, you know, no offense, I'm not going to take a shot. It's like, well, you probably shouldn't say it then, because it's going to come off that way. 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
3: Now, this is year 10 for Mahomes. We won't count the rookie year because he played one game. If you look at Mahomes year 2-7, and then last 2 years, year 8 and 9, I don't think people understand how dramatic the splits are. But in the last 2 years, of the 43 qualified quarterbacks, he's near the bottom. Everything's up. Interception slightly up, passer rating down, efficiency down, way more ad-libbing. Now, is he ad-libbing because he's less coachable now that he's a rock star? Is he ad-libbing because, you know, he doesn't put the film work quite in like he used to? He feels like he's a little more Texas Tech Mahomes. Now, why would that be? 2023, 2024, and 2025, the Chiefs drafted 21 players. Their big hit is Rashee Rice. And that's with a good G.
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4: Aaron Donald is back. And it's hard to find flaws with the Rams, except for maybe Matthew Stafford's age. But then you saw the way Ty Simpson played, and you're like, well, but it does feel like everything is lined up for them to make a run this year.
1: It's real. It's happening. I can't wait to see what it looks like to see this defensive front with Myles Garrett on the edge and Aaron Donald in the interior, and how teams are going to try to stop these guys. I mean, honestly, it feels like it's one of those deals where I don't know what your answer is. You know, as a former quarterback, or, you know, looking at it from the offensive scheme standpoint, look, those guys you got in front of you are getting paid too. But it is, I mean, Aaron Donald had one of the highest double team rates of any player back when he played.
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0: 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We've been here all night. You probably haven't been here all night, I'm going to assume. This hour, a lot of you getting up early trying to beat the traffic. 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But we have been here, and if you want to support our little radio show, well, you can help us out. 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
1: Attention, everyone. And the password is... Password. You idiot. Password. The word game of the stars. Here's Van Maller.
0: All right, let's do it. Well, we ripped off Slug. We gave him time with Marcel. Slug, you want to play Password, yes?
2: Yes, I love you.
0: Okay. Does that mean you want to play with me, Slug?
3: Aw, that's Come on. Anthony for me.

0: I'm gonna give you a bro hug, dude. I'm giving you a bro hug.
1: Come on, right. Get over here. You gotta teach
0: me how to make those mashed potatoes, dude. I gotta make those at home, dude. That's amazing. Greatest.
1: You got it.
0: Greatest.
1: I'll give you the literal recipe. I'll turn it around.
2: Those are great mashed potatoes.
0: Aren't those the greatest mashed? Yes. Oh my god! I never thought mashed potatoes could be that good. Holy crap!
1: I tell everybody they're exactly like my grandma made. Yeah. I swear to God, that's the truth.
0: All right, Lorena, pick one or three, Lorena.
3: Number three.
0: All right, you have picked our buddy Mark on the north end of Boston, the guy that runs the north end. Hello, Mark. Welcome.
4: Good morning, Ben.
0: And who would you like to partner up with? You got Coop or Lorena?
4: You know what? I'm going to go with the lovely Lorena today.
0: Look at you, Lorena. You're in the show. Unbelievable. All right. Coop, you're out of the show. But we have a list of words, 1 to 10. And I believe Slug was on the air first. So, Slug, go ahead there. Pick your poison.
1: We're going to go Kobe, 8.
0: All right. Let's go with Scratch.
1: Chicken.
3: Let's go with, that was wrong.
0: I'm going to be polite. I'm not going to be a schmuck. I'm not.
3: Can we go with ouchie?
0: Oh, my God.
2: What?
1: Itchy?
3: No.
0: What did he say?
3: He said itchy.
0: We're doing 8, right? Okay.
3: Yeah,
0: Let's go with, scuff. Scuff.
1: Bruise.
3: Mm-hmm.
0: No. Password, the word Game of Stars.
1: I think I know it.
0: Go ahead. Anybody?
3: What about slice?
4: Chop.
3: No.
0: How about graze?
4: Oh, my God.
0: It is not God.
1: Oh, man.
0: Slug?
1: We're going to go scratch.
0: Oh, my God. Ah! Stop. The word was scrape. Scrape. Scratch. A scrape. All right. Pick a number. Quickly, Mark. Quickly.
3: That was hard.
4: Number four,
0: Lorena.
3: This is good.
0: Easy. Hurry up. You said it was easy.
3: I'm going to go Halloween.
0: Wow.
4: Costume.
0: Now, how about treat?
1: Trick.
0: Yeah.
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24: And here's what you need to know.
25: $4 billion, that is the reported valuation of the Los Angeles Angels as they are being sold from Artie Moreno, the current owner, to Stan Kroenke, who also owns the Rams, the Nuggets, the Avalanche, the Rapids, and Arsenal. Press release says the deal would close in the first quarter of 2027 if approved by Major League Baseball. The Phillies picked up their sixth win in a row with a 7-1 victory over the Arizona Diamondbacks, pulling within three games of Atlanta for first place in the NL East. Gavin Williams fanned 13 batters in seven innings of work as the Cleveland Guardians defeat the Blue Jays 6-1, extending their hold on the third AL wildcard to 1.5 games. According to Tom Pelissero, the Vikings are signing linebacker Kyle Van Noy to the roster. Lions placed running back Isaiah Pacheco on injured reserve with a back injury, and Coco Gauff won in straight sets in the first round of the U.S. Open. I'm Chris Perfett.
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28: 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With LeVar out, here's Brady Quinn and Jonas Knox.
0: Oh, hell yeah. It is two pros and a cup of Joe, Fox Sports Radio. That guy's Brady Quinn. I'm Jonas Knox. No LeVar Arrington. He will be back with us here coming up on tomorrow's show, but we will be taking you all the way up until 9 a.m. Eastern time, 6 o'clock Pacific. 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
1: Got a first for me last night, and I'm kind of ashamed to admit this, okay? And I'm not trying to belittle other people by saying this who do this, but my nephew reached out to me and he goes, "Hey, uncle, will you be in my fantasy football league?" And I had the heart to say no. So I was like, yeah, man, sure. Let me go get everything all situated. And so I find myself, and this is how, like, obviously younger kids work. Like an hour later, I'm sent a notification. I'm in some draft and I'm in the middle of trying to read to my boys to get them down to bed. The girls are like settling down. One's getting home from soccer. It's chaos. And I'm like in the middle of it. And I know people are like, "Hey, you could set up to go an auto draft." The problem is I didn't have any time to set it up. Like I didn't think he was going to do it literally an hour later last night. So I ended up drafting a fantasy team. All right. I have not even really paid attention or looked at how we did in comparison, but I will let you know, I do have some Chicago Bears on there. So you would be proud of that.
0: Welcome to the mud, man. This is because didn't you do one last year, but you just never checked it? It just never. I think
1: I actually selfishly didn't do it. I think I had my older sister do it, and she just acted like it was me. Just again, it could have been the same thing, and I felt bad about it, but it's too tough right now, man. I do not have time with everything on my plate.
0: We do one draft. Our draft is actually this weekend, but it's all my buddies from high school. So it's the one opportunity with kids and jobs and families and all the other crap going on that we actually get to see each other and hang out probably once or twice a year. And so we do that. It's in person. And it just turns into an S show. But it's fun. You know, we have a good time. I have no idea how people can run multiple leagues. I don't get it. I don't know how they've got I mean, we're talking 2, 3, 4. Remember we had a conversation with Lee DeLapp about it. And first of all, he was the commissioner. He didn't pay anybody who invested into the league.
1: Well, yeah, he took all the money for booze, didn't he?
0: Yes. I mean, look.
1: Hey, Lee.
0: There's priorities in life, all right? And it's just the way this stuff goes. But yeah, I mean, it's a good time. It can be very time consuming. I try and do it to where it's as little time consumption as possible. I don't do hardly any trades, signings. I draft a team and that team's either good enough or they're not. And if they suck, they suck. And it's probably why I've only won one time in 20 plus years of doing it. So
1: how many guys are in it?
0: What's that?
1: How many guys are in it?
0: 10. 10 total.
1: That's not bad.
0: Yeah.
1: It's not bad.
0: Yeah. So we'll get going on that and see how things shake out. And then you got bye weeks and you got all these, pay attention. It just, yeah, it can get lost in the mix of life. But, you know, listen, welcome aboard, you know. And by the way, you made those kids' day. The fact that they can tell everybody, "Hey, Brady Quinn's in my draft." That's awesome.
1: Oh, no, that's, I actually put in a name that I can't even say on air. So, yeah. So I'm not
2: an alias, huh?
1: Hopefully the alias didn't even know it's me or not.
0: Okay. All right. I mean, well, look, who knows? Maybe some of those players.
2: Is it Peter Parker?
0: Yeah. What are we looking at?
1: No.
0: What was that in reference to, Lorena?
2: Well, you know, like Spider-Man, you know, Peter Parker's the Brady Quinn. You could use Peter. I think it'd be kind of cool.
0: Yeah, that's a good idea. What do you think of that, Brady?
1: I'm not sure what she's trying to get at.
0: You felt like there's something underneath all that?
1: Yeah. What's happening here?
0: Now, I mean, look, the way things are going, maybe 2, 3, 4 of those guys that you drafted will be playing this weekend in college football based on some of the chaos that has currently gone on. I've now come to the conclusion, and I was thinking about this earlier. Is there anybody other than Lane Kiffin who thinks this whole thing is a good idea? Anybody. And I'm talking about anybody on planet Earth that's not an LSU fan, that's not Lane Kiffin, who thinks,
3: Oh, yeah, this makes a lot of sense because it's now bled into the NFL to where you've got NFL executives talking about it. We've got a couple of guys with comments on that. Dabo Swinney, who's obviously playing LSU this weekend to open up their season in Baton Rouge, he had some comments about it. I can't find anybody who looks at this and says, oh, man, I think he's really on to something here, or, man, I think this is a really great idea. It feels like it's heavily slanted towards, it really is, as we talked about yesterday, Lane versus the world.
1: It feels like that the NFL general managers got the mandate from the NFL of, hey, make sure we come out and we say we're against this, but we also aren't going to actually do anything to help with the change. And so, because you've had a number of general managers, prominent guys too, guys who have been in the position for a while, who voice their displeasure with it or they think it's crazy. The other thing you have to kind of realize is you are taking a bit of their back-end roster talent pool. And here's the thing about Pete Prisco when he comes on. Pete doesn't believe that anyone can actually play in the league unless they are Tom Brady. So unless they're a superstar, Patrick Mahomes or someone of that caliber, he doesn't believe that guys can actually work their way up, become contributors, actually help on rosters to win a Super Bowl. That's why he belittles Nick Foles every time when he actually won a Super Bowl for the Philadelphia Eagles. That being said, you know, I hear this from a lot of general managers, and I think it's in part because you look at some of the players that could be able to help out other teams. Yes, they may not make a certain roster, but there's a lot of reasons why that could be the case. In some cases, it could be injuries. Maybe they didn't actually get a chance to play much during the course of the preseason or during training camp. In some cases, that there might be a team that's just loaded at that position. You know, they took a guy based on a draft pick or a free agent, and they're looking, saying, yeah, we'll put him on the practice squad. We'll stash him there, or we could keep him on our active roster for a minute, then drop him down the practice squad. There's all those conversations they have, but either way, it pulls from their talent pool. So it does end up taking away from their depth. It does end up taking away from some of those developmental players they think may have some upside. So I could see why they wouldn't like it, because these are kids who are good enough where they're coveted at the college level. And obviously they're good enough to be able to play at the NFL level, but now they're being taken away from them.
3: Now we've got Chris Ballard and we've got Nick Caserio, who have spoken about the situation. Let's listen to Nick Caserio, the GM of the Houston Texans, who had some thoughts on the whole guys in my league heading back to college football, et cetera, et cetera. Here's how it sounded yesterday.
4: First of all, it's ridiculous, but secondly, it doesn't really impact our job. I mean, the whole concept, we could spend an hour having that discussion. So it doesn't necessarily materially impact kind of what we're doing specific to like training camp and those types of things. If they are in college, if they go back to college, you just evaluate them as if you would through the college lens, through the college process. So like we didn't have any players, I think, that fell under that restraining order, so it wasn't really going to affect us. But conceptually, I mean, it's affected basketball as well, right? Then there was a kid at Alabama, right, that played, that was in the G League or wherever he was. Look, if you're a professional player, you're a professional player. Like, to go from being a professional player to going a college athlete or amateur athlete, which we all know they're not amateur athletes, but, I mean, the whole thing's kind of ridiculous.
3: All right, so that's Nick Caserio, the Houston Texans. Let's take a listen to Chris Ballard, who was not so long-winded in his approach to the whole thing.
5: Did you have any rookies come to you wanting to go back and play college football?
6: No, it's the stupidest I've ever heard. your entire life, I know I'll catch crap for this, but your entire life you fight to get up to the NFL. Okay, but now we're going to go back. Okay, that makes a lot of freaking sense.
1: I'll say this, though, about that perspective. They're not wrong in the sense of it's the pinnacle. It's what you work your entire life of, you dream of when you're young. But it's different now. You know, these kids are making, in some cases, seven figures.
3: They're millionaires.
1: Yeah, it's like they're not walking into the league thinking like, hey, man, like I've always dreamt of this, finally getting paid. It's like, no, I've been getting paid for 4 years, 5 years. Like, it is different. And I do feel like college moves so fast that there's people like Lane Kiffin who are willing to say, I will jump onto this raft and ride these rapids down. And, you know, is there a chance we might hit some rocks? We might flip over? Sure. But we're also going to have a ton of fun and we're going to try to accomplish something by the time we get to the end. And the way he's going about doing that is trying to push the envelope and trying to push for better players, getting as much talent on his roster. I mean, Lane Kiffin's been enough places to know that ultimately you can never have too much talent. And injuries happen, so having the ability to have guys step up, step into those spots is huge. So I can completely understand why he's doing what he's doing, because he's selling out to go win a national championship. And no one faults anyone for doing that. Like, I talked a little bit about this yesterday, just about, you know, him putting up these signs about becoming the villain in someone else's story. And we talked about the Patriots, and early on, there's steps to it. You have to go through being a hero first, then you eventually become the villain. Part of the reason why the Patriots became the villain, though, was Spygate, right? They were doing something that at that point, it was a gray area, and then it became illegal. Like, they're like, well, wait a second, you can't be doing that. Like, there were some people who were like, I didn't even know you could do that. And then then there was Deflategate, where it's like, well, what was the pressure of the ball? Well, the pressure of the ball was set at the lowest possible acceptable pressure. So when you go play in a, you know, cold weather environment, the ball ends up being a little bit deflated, a little actually lower than what the standard would be. And it's like, well, no one thought to think, wait, you can do that? You could set it up between a pound of PSI at the higher end or the lower end. And if it goes below that, it maybe helped you get a little bit of advantage in colder weather. Guys catching the football, guys gripping the football. I mean, there's all sorts of little things that came along from that, where a team who kind of saw some gray were like, yeah, we're going to operate over there. So I see what Lane's doing. And as much as I feel like it's not great for college football, and it's maybe not even great for those individuals, there's also a point to it where this is the new world they live in. And this is the new world college is living in, not the NFL general managers. These guys look at it and say to themselves, we're the NFL. Like, what are they doing? Why would you want to leave us? It's like, well, dude, they could go make more money. Yeah. That's guaranteed for a year below you. That's why. And by the way, you'd probably do the same thing if you're in their shoes.
3: Yeah, that's the part of it that makes sense from a player standpoint, to where if I can go back, because there's no guarantees I'm going to make an NFL roster, or no guarantees I'm going to, and look, you've talked about this a bunch, to where they'll tell you the details of a long-term deal, but they'll tell you the overall numbers of a long-term deal, but then you have to look inside to realize, oh, it's only this much guarantee. This is really what the reality of the contract is. And if they're getting an opportunity to see, hey, I can go back and make $1 million as a 22, 23-year-old, and this is my chance. And it does come off, from an NFL standpoint, hearing those guys as a little bit dismissive. And I can remember when podcasts started taking off, there were some old school radio hosts who sort of dismissed podcasts. Like, oh, God, that's a podcast. It's a pod. And then you come to find out, man, that's taken over. Like podcasts are taking over. Our show is podcasted a ton, and there's exclusive podcasts. And then you see, you know, I remember thinking to myself, like, man, streamer? Like, why would anybody want to get into streaming? And then you find out, oh, my God, these guys are making millions upon millions of dollars. So we can stand on the outside and kind of dismiss it or scoff at the notion of something because it's new and it wasn't maybe around when those guys started. But I get it, dude. Like, they're looking at this going, I don't know how much longer I'm going to be able to play football. And if I can get paid, I can get paid. It just... Yeah, it's probably not. It's such an abnormal thought, considering all that we've known about how this whole thing operated for years and years. And I think it's going to take some time for people to adjust to the new world and new reality of what we've got going on. So,
1: yeah. And again, it'd be like, you know, climbing the corporate ladder for a Fortune 500 company. And then you get there and you go, I don't know if this is as good as an opportunity for me. Maybe I'll go work for a startup, where I'm more incentivized, I've got a better chance of really cashing in big. And this happens all the time, just in different ways. And we're not really, you know, you look and say, well, that guy's crazy. It's like, well, that guy is going to be as part of SpaceX, and they're going to end up selling for a boatload of money and make millions. So it may seem crazy now, but actually maybe he's making the smart decision. I just think we have to look at it different. The tough part for me in it, though, is, you know, for Lane Kiffin to be having conversations with players who are already on rosters, competing to go make it, and they're having those conversations. And look, maybe that goes like this. Maybe he says to them, if you know, it's here for you if you want it, and you present an opportunity. maybe not so much enticing them to say, you should do this, or here's how you do this. You know, here's how you go up to ask for the coach for your release. We'll put you in the transfer portal. Then we'll be able to sign you. We don't know. We're not privy to those conversations, how they go. But I think we can all imagine that you could just present the opportunity to a young man. And if he can make more money, if it's guaranteed at a level that you know he's going to excel at. I mean, if Pyburn leads the preseason in sacks, you'd have to imagine that he's going to have a pretty darn good year at the college ranks. I just imagine it.
3: Yeah, it's the whole thing is, it's just wild. Now, if you had to, because obviously, you know, we're not part of those conversations that Lane has had with those players. If you had to guess what the tone of that conversation is like, how would you guess that is? I mean,
1: well, Lane never talks in a way where he gets too like excited. Talks more like this, yeah. Very matter of fact, almost as if he's, you know, trying to become like be a nice guy that's very likable. You know, he does everything that's in the best interest of the players. So he's a rehabilitated man.
3: Yeah,
1: he does a lot of yoga.
3: That's true.
1: You know,
3: yeah.
1: If you've got a daughter who's a freshman to a senior at LSU, you'll probably see a picture of her with Lane Kiffin in a yoga class. Hope you don't see it anywhere else.
3: Oh my God. Yeah. Well, look, I mean, you know, his impact on the NFL as a coach wasn't all that hot, but, you know, maybe he'll have an impact.
1: No, but he also got thrusted into a bad organization when he was extremely young, which is tough for any coach to survive. I mean, again, there's only so many organizations that have a tradition of winning, have ownership who know how to win. So we can blame the coach all we want, but you know, I remember sitting with him that draft class. Like, he flat out told me, he's like, "Yeah, our owner wants to take Jamarcus Russell, so that's who we're going to take." And he's like, "I'd rather work with you, but that's where we're at." I'm like, "All right, well, this is a nice trip all the way out here to Oakland, California at the time." But when you listen to him, when you talk ball, when you go through all stuff, I mean, Greg Knapp was their OC at the time, great coach, God rest his soul.
3: Yeah,
1: Lane knew offensive football. We talk about our offense and. I mean, I remember we talked about like the 05 SC game and we like went through that and he would sit there and say, you know, I noticed what you guys are doing here. How do you see it? And we would just talk about, you know, football. And so he's one of the best offensive minds. He's been in it forever. I mean, I don't even know how many people know this story. Do you know he originally played quarterback at Fresno State?
3: Yeah. You remember we talked with Eddie Garcia about it one time. Like, I think yeah. Eddie Garcia.
1: And then David Carr beat him out and basically Lane Kiffin went up to the coach, Jeff Tedford at the time. And I think he like didn't bring his helmet or something to one of the practices. And he's like, well, if you're going to give him all my reps, what does it matter? And Jeff Tedford pulled him aside and he said, hey, look, why don't you help me out and be my GA? And so he literally came back out and was immediately thrusted into like coaching wide receivers. And that was how he started his coaching career. All because David Carr beat him out. I think it was a freshman or whatever he was. It's pretty wild.
3: By the way, he did. It should be noted. Lane was also kind of ahead of his time because he did send Sebastian Janikowski out to attempt a 76-yard field goal while head coach of the Raiders. And now you see that happen, and it's, you know, not that far-fetched. I mean, who was the guy from Jacksonville who banged out a 66-yarder or a 70-yarder last
1: Little
3: year?
1: Yeah, or someone else.
3: Something like that. So he was ahead of his time. But the idea that he would send Janikowski out, who I believe was kicking on the dirt because the A's still shared the stadium with the Raiders for
1: That's
3: a 76-yarder,
1: right.
3: Was really the highlight of his tenure with the Raiders. So good for him. Good for him.
1: At least he tried.
3: I mean,
1: I just... You know, I would just say this. He's I understand that he's very polarizing to a lot of people. He's trying to win a national championship, and he's doing it in a manner in which they didn't do it the old SC way when he was a part of that staff, right? Because all that's illegal now. So he's just pushed the buttons in every way possible. I don't know. Maybe Pete Carroll's giving him that advice. You know, maybe Monty Kiffin, his dad, and Pete obviously were really, really close. So I would imagine. I wonder if Lane Kiffin's getting advice from Pete Carroll. He's like, heck yeah, get all those NFL guys.
3: Now,
1: stack that roster with all the NFL guys you can.
3: Here's the other thing, because the SEC's against this and whatnot, and they're saying all the right things. But if they go on to win a national title, LSU, the SEC is going to be I mean, running jumping. Oh, I mean,
7: you hear the SEC.
3: Oh, yeah.
7: SEC.
3: Yeah, so.
7: SEC. It's, they almost say it like they're not sure of what the next couple letters are. It's pretty wild. It really is.
3: That's insane.
7: Or like they're like going to sleep at night as a SEC. Oh, yeah. Like the way they're saying it.
3: No.
7: Speaking of sleep, when life's busy, sleep matters. 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
3: It is Two Pros and a Cup of Joe here on Fox Sports Radio. Brady Quinn, Jonas Knox with you. A little quawks for you on a Wednesday morning. So we are going to have the usuals coming up later on. We do have another edition of In Case You Missed It. We've also got our midweek awards. We're going to have an hour two of the program. We've got the leftovers. Petros Papadakis is going to stop by. You know, he's got a ton of thoughts on all things college football and beyond. Who knows where that conversation is going to go. All of it is yours here on this three-hour extravaganza. But it's only a matter of time before things get real nasty for one organization in the NFL. We'll explain right here on FSR.
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1: You know, when you're not here, the music selection's a lot different. I hope you know that.
0: What are you getting at?
1: It's just not this angry grunge music or any of this stuff. It's like,
0: am I getting typecasted? I don't understand what's
1: going
0: on.
1: Yeah, you definitely are.
0: Nice. You know what's funny? My Brady Quinn Jonas Knoxville here.
1: This?
0: Yeah, of course. Rammstein, man. Who doesn't like a little German techno metal at 6:30 Eastern time in the morning? My son got home from school yesterday.
1: Wake up.
0: Good morning. Welcome to Fox Sports Radio. My son got home from school yesterday, and I come downstairs, and he had changed, and he was wearing all black with a hooded sweater. I'm like, buddy, it's like 90 degrees out. What are you doing? Like, we're about to go out and play. What are you doing? He goes, I want to wear this. And I look at my wife. I'm like, what's going on here? She goes, yeah, I wonder why he wears that. And I realized, oh, that's what I was wearing when I dropped him off to school. So now he's become gothic at 5, which is awesome. So,
1: is that awesome?
0: I guess.
1: Is that what you're going for?
0: I mean, look, to each their own. But, knows? Maybe I'll take him to Home Depot and get him out of this little phase that he's in. Because you can get job site delivery.
1: Get him anything else.
0: Yeah, that works on your schedule. No matter the schedule, with same day, next day, and scheduled delivery, it's time to get the entire job delivered when and where you need it. Brought to you by the Home Depot. So we are going to have another edition of In Case You Missed It coming up here in about 15 minutes from now. And I can promise you, in this edition of In Case You Missed It, you're going to feel the burn. That's yours 15 minutes from now right here on FSR. All right, so Matt LaFleur and Brian Gutekunst spoke yesterday about the Josh Jacobs situation, and Matt LaFleur offered up his support to Josh Jacobs based on their conversations that they've had, and it sounded like this.
2: Yeah, I mean, there were many conversations, obviously, and certainly don't know, obviously, all the details, but, what he tells me, I believe in him and I trust him, and I'm going to do that until proven otherwise.
0: So we mentioned this a little bit yesterday. There is video of the incident from a home security camera. I've read that Josh Jacobs' legal team says they have the video in their possession. The DA also says they have the video as well, too. And I was trying to figure out, all right, so how would somebody get a hold of this video? And the fact that it's a home security system means that there may be other copies, or maybe the homeowner has a copy of this as well, too. And so if you're the NFL and you're Roger Goodell, and you know what happened with the Ray Rice stuff, where the reports were they had seen the video, and I think they might have been accused of, destroying the video at one point, and they suspended him the 2 games, and all of a sudden TMZ released the video, which got repurposed all weekend long as people trying to say that it was Josh Jacobs, which it was not. It was the Ray Rice video. Based on that, I just get a sense that the vibe, the conversation surrounding it, is everybody's just waiting for the eventual release of this thing, and it might get a little nasty for everybody in the organization, and they're going to have to cut ties, and Roger Goodell's going to have to step in and lay the hammer down based on how poorly they handled the Ray Rice stuff.
1: I was just going to say, this has all the feelings of the Ray Rice situation, and we'll see if the video comes out. If it does comes out. That end up being the end of Ray Rice's career. And he became too toxic or too radioactive for anyone to actually sign based on that footage. And that it feels like that this is heading in that direction. And I think the tough part is the relationship between a player coach or a player and general manager. You know, the player comes in saying one thing, and if the tape comes out and it shows anything else, that trust is immediately broken. And so, again, I'm not trying to vilify someone before they have their opportunity to defend themselves, before we see everything. But if you just read what happened with Ray Rice, you would have come away horrified for that young woman. And then you move a step further, and it's like once the actual footage came out, it was like, yeah, that verified it. So I'm not sure why so many people were surprised by it when they saw it, because the detailed accounts led you to believe exactly what you saw on tape. So that's what the tough thing is here is, again, from reports, and you've said this earlier, like they feel like they've got a video that corroborates her side of the story, correct?
0: Yeah, that they've got a video of her laying on the garage floor, him taking her phone, and then returning about 40 seconds later and damaging the phone. So it corroborates her story and her account of what happened.
1: Which, again, depending on what that video looks like, you know, and especially, I mean, obviously it was the strike of the Ray Rice video that, have we gotten to the... gotten to why that was repurposed when it went viral again. I mean,
0: by the way, it's still
1: good. I don't think I'd ever need to see that ever again in my life.
0: If you go to X, which is a wild place nowadays, if you go to X and you just type Josh Jacobs in the search, there are still people that are convinced that that's the video, and it's not, right? Because it's got the TMZ logo on it. It's Ray Rice, and I hadn't seen it in years, and it's even worse than I remember. Like it is so violent, and he hits her. She hits the side of her head on the railing in the elevator. Like, it's awful. She looks like she's out cold, I believe. And I just see that, and I go, man, that was because wasn't that really what led to Roger Goodell then laying the hammer down on so many other players, to where if a player had any sort of an incident, it was, you know, six games because of how poorly they handled it. And I just think this is. A point where somebody somewhere is going to get a hold of this video. It's going to be released publicly. It's probably going to be TMZ who's got a hold of it. And based on the fact that they passed on the Vrabel-Rossini stuff and then tried to get in on the action later on, they're competitive. They're going to want to get first dibs on this stuff and release it publicly. And if that happens, it's over, dude. Like, it's right. Done. And so I wonder how the NFL and how Roger Goodell is handling, or if they've reached out and said, can we please see a copy of the video so we know what we're getting into? Because we saw the last one, we did nothing about it, and we don't want to come away with egg on our face based on how we handled the Ray Rice stuff. So
1: I would imagine they're trying their best to find it, to get it if they can, but like local authorities, they don't have to necessarily work with them. I mean, that's always been the tough part. When you hear about the NFL runs their investigation, it's like, yes, they have resources, they have connections, but ultimately there's certain legalities that, you know, they can't, you know, jump through, no different than anyone else until it becomes public. And I think that's, again, going back to the initial Josh Jacobs part of this story, is if that video gets out and it's anything different than what he has told Brian Gutekunst, what he's told Matt LaFleur, that's where, you know, he's already on the commissioner's exempt list, but you've broken all trust with them altogether. And, you know, this league's a league where, you know, LaFleur's got a brother who's now a head coach. That tree in particular, there's a lot of guys who know each other. And so even if Josh Jacobs had aspirations one day of coming back and playing, depending on how this whole thing sorts itself out, when they call for a reference, he's going to be like, yeah, he lied straight to my face. So, you know, hopefully this situation isn't as bad as it sounds. And, you know, you got to hope he's being honest with the coaching staff about what took place. Otherwise, again, depending on what comes out, like he could be done. I mean, we could talk about, again, another guy very similar to the vein of Ray Rice.
0: It's crazy because, and you mentioned it, Ray Rice literally never played again. Like his last snap was in 2013. That was at the beginning of the next season, and he was already suspended two games, so he wasn't playing anyways. And that video came out September 2014, and that was it. Over. Gone. 12 years since that happened. He never played again. So, yeah, it's an awful situation, and you're just wondering when this stuff eventually comes out.
1: It's crazy, too, because, I mean, Pete said this yesterday. He goes, well, you know, Josh Jacobs only rushed for 4 yards per attempt. Right. Whatever he said.
0: Right.
1: People said the same thing about Ray Rice.
0: Right.
1: People were saying the same thing, that basically making the case that had he been better the year before and rushed for 5 yards per attempt, like a team would still take. I'm like, no. No, like the second that video came out, it was done. Like, I'm sorry. I don't care if he rushed for 8 yards per attempt the year before. He was done.
0: Yeah, yeah. He had a down year. His yards per carry, I think, was like 3 and change. But he was also a multiple-time Pro Bowler. He was a really good running back. Like, he won a Super Bowl with Baltimore. Like, he was really good. And so Pete yesterday going, well, come on. I mean, he ran for 4 yards a carry last year. It's like, oh, okay. Well, let's not bury the lead here. Like, that seems
1: classic Prisco. Just classic Prisco.
0: By the way, you know, I respect Pete. I also respect a Nissan Frontier, a pickup that's built to do the job without making a fuss. And the Nissan Frontier, it's built for the work week, and it's ready to load up the tailgate on the weekends. The 2026 Nissan Frontier. All right, it's coming up next here on In Case You Missed It. We promise you that you are going to feel the burn. And it's NFL related right here on FSR.
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0: We went from Rammstein to smooth jazz or whatever this is.
1: I don't know what's going on. Lorena's, Lorena, what is going on? Like, what's happening?
2: Hot stuff. Okay.
0: All right.
2: Hot stuff.
0: It is two pros and a cup of Joe here on Fox Sports Radio. Brady Quinn, Jonas Knox with you. Coming up top of next hour, a little over 10 minutes from now. Maybe not the best admission for a head coach in the National Football League, but we'll get into that for you coming up here again a little over 10 minutes from now. 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Again, that's Two Pros FSR. 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
3: Sometimes you can't get to everything in the world of sports or entertainment. Good thing the guys are here to bring you in case you missed it.
0: So I told you we were going to feel the burn. We might have ourselves another burner account situation going on in the world of sports. This time involving Tua Tagovailoa, who posted on his Instagram a series of pictures as the Atlanta Falcons quarterback and posted for the A. And then immediately following that posted, "We're so proud of you. You've got this," with a heart emoji. So some people speculated that maybe Tua had another account he forgot to switch over to before he commented on his own post.
1: This is so bad. This is so bad. This isn't what happened. That's not.
0: I know.
1: This is the easiest thing to figure out. So obviously his mom and dad have access, probably helped post from his account. And they're the ones that were probably in his account, whatever post he made, and then they make a post. So it wasn't on him. It's probably on them, if anything. And for anyone who's got parents or people who are older that has a social media account, they understand that oftentimes your parents or even grandparents, if they have one, they have no clue what they're doing. So this to me is all to do about nothing. I get why people are trying to make fun of it, but at the same time, it was probably an honest mistake by his parents. And now we're trying to hang Tua out the driveway.
0: Well, you are wrong. It was an honest mistake by his wife who posted, "No burner account. I was busy with the kids this morning and forgot to switch back to my account. He's busy at work. As he said, he doesn't have social media and I post on his behalf. We'll pay more attention next time." See,
1: there,
0: man.
1: There you go. So what's wrong with that?
0: Look, I got no issue with it. I'm a Tua defender.
1: I think Lorena has an issue with it. Patty has an issue with it.
0: What's, I mean, is this a burner account situation, Ray Ray? I mean, you got creepers in your accounts all the time.
4: Yeah,
0: I mean,
4: this seems, tons of creepers. I don't know. This seems a check, though. That seems like a very, I believe it.
0: I think that there's,
1: Tua's
0: got,
1: he's a nice guy, man. I'm not sure why everyone has to do this.
0: But he's got, for whatever reason, people like to come after Tua. And it's strange to me. I've never heard him. I mean, maybe he had some comments as a Dolphins quarterback out of frustration, but it's not like he's getting in trouble. It's not like he's got, you know, a reputation as a bad dude. He always seemed, but he's one of those guys. I mean, I saw some people say either Tua's got a burner account or, he's officially got CTE from the concussions. Like, no, his wife had a hold of his account, forgot to switch back. Simple fix, right? It's not like he was DMing anybody that he shouldn't have been DMing. We've seen worse. I mean, Kevin Durant's got like 15 burner accounts. He admits it. Yeah, I do. I absolutely do. So, not on the same level as that, but some people speculating at the time that he was burning away on social media. All right, speaking of quarterbacks, Cam Ward had an interesting exchange with a reporter over the weekend. Jared Stillman was talking and discussing Cam Ward's performance and how he's played. This clip came out on Friday, and it sounded like this.
5: How would Cam Ward assess the way Cam Ward has played so far this preseason?
6: How would you assess it?
5: Not well.
6: You don't think so?
5: I don't think so.
6: I'm glad you don't think so. That's good.
5: Cam, this is how would you assess it?
6: You know, I assess it as, you know, did we win the game or did we lose the game? I assess it as what I can get better at. I don't assess it as,

0: someone who can get up there and, you know, operate when everything's on. It's a different process level. So it's more of, you know, slowing down the game to everybody. And I believe we made a huge jump from week one to week two because we're getting more condensed in the playbook. We're not really opening everything up. And, you know, when we come to week one, I think it'll be a different story.
1: Now, that reporter, Jared Stillman, he had his media credential pulled by the Titans yesterday. I didn't look. Cam Ward threw the question back at him. He answered it honestly and gave his thought on it. And the organization stepped in and pulled the credential. Maybe not the best look for Cam Ward and the organization. Did you have a problem with the exchange there between those two?
2: No, I mean, if you're going to be a player who fires back at the media and asks them a question, you're kind of giving up the ability to control the interview. They're the ones asking you the question. Interviewing 101 is once you have the opportunity to speak, and this is, I'd like to give all the credit to Ben Roethlisberger for this, who I believe was asked multiple times after games questions that he would just say whatever he wanted to say and never answer the question. So there is an art or a technique to it. Clearly, he hasn't understood that. You know, when you turn it around, you ask someone else, now it's their opinion that's going to become the story, not yours. So his first mistake was not just answering the question. The second is thinking, and I don't know what his thought process was, because what good can come from that guy giving his opinion, good or bad? What does it matter? They're asking you for your opinion. So the second you turn around and ask them the question, you give up control of the interview and control of the narrative and the power you have. So this to me is on Cam Ward. I don't have an issue with it though, but you got to expect them to be honest.
1: What's the old adage? Don't give up the mic. Once you do, you leave it in somebody else's hands. We are Sports.
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22: What you need to know.
23: Former Cowboys quarterback and broadcaster Tony Romo pled no contest to OWI charges in Wisconsin and had his driving privileges revoked for 6 months. Romo said he is seeking help after relying on pain meds and alcohol to deal with pain from back injuries he suffered during his football career. The Guardians extended their hold on the AL wild card to 1.5 games with a 6-1 victory over the Blue Jays. Mariners attempted to keep pace with a 9-6 victory over the Red Sox. The Dodgers got crushed by the Cardinals 13-8. Rams head coach Sean McVay told the media on Tuesday that he's unsure whether Aaron Donald will play week one against the 49ers in Australia. Reports indicate Vikings are signing veteran linebacker Kyle Van Noy to the roster. And U.S. men's soccer star Filarin Balogun is reportedly walking away from a $54 million transfer deal that would have seen him move to the English club Everton. I'm Chris Perfett.
24: You know what time it is?
25: Good morning to all. It's two pros and a cup of joe.
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25: 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It's two pros and a cup of joe.
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2: Still doing this, huh? I mean, can't we change this while he's out?
3: Can we pull Big Noon? Fire that bad boy up?
2: I mean, anything to support the actual programs, right? It's unbelievable.
3: It's just,
2: I might as well start playing like the Pitt fight song or...
3: Right.
2: Name pen Ohio State fight song or
3: see if he notices.
2: Yeah,
3: it is two pros and a cup of Joe here on Fox Sports Radio. No LeVar Arrington. It is Brady Quinn, Jonas Knox, little quacks for you, taking you all the way up until 9 a.m. Eastern time.
2: Can
3: 6
2: you
3: o'clock
2: explain
3: Pacific.
2: That to people? You keep saying that like that's common vernacular. Like most people don't even know what that is.
3: Explain what? Quacks? You talking about quacks?
2: Yes. Oh, you keep saying it. Oh, but quacks. Can you explain it?
3: Quinn and Knox. Quacks.
12: Oh.
2: All right. Dive a little deeper. You used to have a Twitter account. Speaking of burner accounts.
0: Oh, yeah.
2: You used to have a Twitter account where you would take quotes from the show.
0: Yeah.
2: We were trying to come up with a name for it. And you combined both our last names to create Quox Quotes.
0: I did. Yeah, it was basically just random quotes from when we were doing our Sunday night show together. And it was kind of funny because in the moment, the quote sounded normal. And then the next day when you see him in words and in front of you, you go, wait, what? Why would that be said? Like, why would they say those things? Some were offensive, some were not. But yeah, that's the origin of that. And so
12: I thought it was from Wicked. Because they have buildings tall as quoxwood trees.
0: Totally. Because, I mean, when you hear Brady and I, you go, those are a couple of guys that are Wicked. Into Wicked.
2: Yeah, all the time.
12: Hard and strong like tree. Yes, quoxwood. That's I like
0: right.
12: it.
0: Yeah.
2: That's right.
0: Yeah. Listen, now the secret's out. So, Brady and I were watching Wicked together one time. We chose that over a USC game.
2: I've never
0: game.
2: Seen that movie, actually.
0: We decided, you know, we don't want to go to the USC game. We'll go watch Wicked. And we came up with Quox as a show name. So that's where that the origin of all that came from. But I do know this. It's time to make the budget work for you with pricing built for pros. Maximize savings on the products you purchase the most and save more when you buy items in bulk, prices that work as hard as you do, brought to you by the Home Depot. So I don't know if this is necessarily a great look for one coach in the NFL who finally gets his opportunity to be a head coach, but Todd Monken is the brand new head coach of the Cleveland Browns. It was a daunting interview process where I believe they had to go through a psychic evaluation. They had to do all sorts of stuff to be able to qualify for the job to begin with. But he ultimately gets the job. He's the head coach there. Deshaun Watson is the starting quarterback. And he was asked about how much previous film he had watched on Deshaun Watson as he approaches the job.
1: I really, to be honest, haven't looked at it. To be honest, only from afar. People say, well, you had to look at it. Well, not really. I looked at it from afar when I was down the road. Right, and crossover film or something, but I try to take everything at face value, what I see, right? Well, it doesn't matter what the player is. I think we owe that to our players, guys that are on the roster. I want to go into it thinking every player we have is elite, and all they have to do is prove me right. That's all they have to do. That's what I'm going to go into it. They're an NFL roster. I expect them to play well, and I just want them to prove me right. And so I really hadn't really looked at that. Different staff, different system. We'll let it play out. We'll see where it goes starting in a week from now.
0: Boy, their win total is dropping fast on DraftKings.
2: Is it actually dropping?
0: I don't know. I'm checking now. That is, man. I would want.
2: So this is one of two things. He either doesn't want to answer the question because he knows the road that goes down, specifically for Deshaun Watson or even Shedeur Sanders last year for that matter, or he's lying. So it's one of those two, because I don't know how you can take a head coaching job in the NFL and not watch previous year's film on the guys that you have on your roster and guys that you are going to be looking at potentially becoming your starter, in particular a quarterback. So that's the first thing. And even if it's just from a coaching standpoint to look at them and say, this is what they do well, this is what they don't do well, or here's where they're at, this is what we need to work on. You have to be aware of what their history was and how you can help improve them. To just walk into it thinking that everyone's an all-star and everyone's going to play great and no one's had past injuries or no one's had past issues, that to me sounds like something that a first-time head coach would say. And that's what Todd Monken is, but ultimately, like, that's not what you want to hear if you're the Browns ownership or their front office. Because I can guarantee you the front office was watching tape on all these guys because they want to know what they have on the roster so they can supplement that with the draft, with free agency, potential trades. So they're watching all this stuff. So he's got to be lying, because then it would essentially mean the entire organization is not in line with one another. You're telling me Andrew Berry in the front office and all their scouts are watching all this previous tape to get an idea of things. And he's just walking in like, yeah, I'm not going to watch that. It was someone else's system. And, you know, I want to believe all these guys are good. Now, with that being said, I love the fact that he's positive. I love the fact that he wants these guys to achieve at the highest level. I really do appreciate that about him. And the fact that he's given him a clean slate, like there's elements of that too, that are awesome to hear. But you got to know your player. And if you don't know the history, it feels like it's going to be tough for you to be able to coach them the best way possible.
0: Yeah, I remember when Mike McCarthy did this where he said, you know, he was basically in some barn somewhere in Wisconsin and was watching film, and he would get together with other coaches and they would watch all the film together. And then he'd get hired by the Cowboys, and he said after the fact, oh, yeah, I didn't really spend much time watching Cowboys tape or something along those lines. I was like, oh, wow. All right. So you lied and told Jerry that you did while you guys had a sleepover, and then you didn't. And I hear this and I go, the fact that he is a first-time coach, I would assume, and been in the business for as long as he's been in the business, this is his opportunity. And if it goes poorly, he never gets another one. I find it hard to believe that he didn't do a deep dive on every single aspect of the organization, understanding this is my shot, this is my chance. I want to know top to bottom how this whole thing operates. I want to know the entire roster. I want to know everything. And so that's why I find it hard to believe that he didn't at least take a peek, because that's job number one. And coaches have egos. He probably looks at this and says, hey, man, if I can be the guy who can get Deshaun Watson to play at a high level, that says a lot about me as a coach. And whether he's here long term or he's not, if I can be the one to sort of solve the issue or fix the problem, that, you know, that says a lot about my reputation moving forward. So I find it hard to believe that he didn't take a peek and do everything in his power to have as much information on hand and preparation done going into the season. But if he didn't, all right, man, like, here we go. Like, this, you're Cleveland Browns, baby. Like, this is just another layer to the dysfunction of the Cleveland Browns, who, by the way, Dylan Gabriel's still on the roster. I mean, he's banged up, but he's on the roster. And now we get to see, you know, what this looks like with Deshaun Watson at QB for him, who he may or may not have watched any of going into the season. It's just odd.
2: Again, he's got to be lying. I can't imagine that he would take a job without looking at what he is encountering. And I don't know, maybe that changed. Maybe he didn't watch it because he didn't think he was going to be on the roster. I mean, again, if you think about Jimmy Haslam's words like earlier this year, I don't think anyone thought he's going to be on the roster at this point. So maybe that was potentially why. But again, even forget Watson for a second. Same with Shador, same with Dylan Gabriel. I mean, these are guys who were on the roster last year. To sit there and say you're not going to go watch them play, watch them throw, get an idea of things, it's hard to believe. And it's hard to believe that even more if then you basically went into this quarterback competition only being a two-quarterback race. I mean, Tinlin Green's a rookie, so I understand him not being a part of it. But if everyone went into it with a clean slate, why wasn't Dylan Gabriel given more of an opportunity in that competition? Then he goes in and plays fantastic in the last preseason game. Granted, not with and against a bunch of starters, but still, it kind of warrants you thinking, why didn't he get more reps? He looked the best of any of the Browns quarterbacks. So, you know, again, this can't be truthful. This has to be him avoiding wanting to talk about what the past looked like and everything else out in the past and keep everything positive, keep everything moving forward. That's the only way you can view this.
0: And he also, you mentioned, you know, maybe when I was down the road, I took a, like, I think Ben Johnson said this, and there was people that talked about the reason why he took the Bears job is because when he was with the Lions, he would see sort of what the potential could be. And that's what led him to have interest in taking the job. And so the fact that Todd Monken spent as much time as he did with Baltimore and wasn't at least looking around and kind of peeking around and saying, well, you know, they do this well, or this guy needs to get it together there. I don't buy it. I don't buy it for a second. But, I mean, at least we know on record, he is a liar this early in his tenure with the Browns. which we can point
2: every coach lies. I feel like they lie to certain degrees, and half the time they're lying to themselves, you know, and that's the truth of probably the NFL is oftentimes you got to lie to yourself and fake it till you make it. I mean, that's what it is. Unless you're Dejan Love, then that's a whole different story. Now you're just scamming people out of money, carrying an NFL helmet with you everywhere, which might be the funniest part of that whole story is just how many different photos you find of him just randomly wearing quote unquote issued gear or team apparel and just carrying a helmet. Like that's something NFL players do, which is becoming a trend that guys are making fun of. But I've never met any NFL player who would carry their helmet anywhere other than being in the facility in practice, or maybe they would maybe use it or have a helmet they would use if they're working out. But they're not walking into a restaurant or a store or walking around to a car dealership or other places to use that to prove that they're actually a player on an NFL roster.
0: Yeah, but hold on. If you work in construction, don't you always have your stuff with you? Like, you never know. Like, you just never know when something pops up. Like, if you're a mechanic, you always got stuff with you, you know, in the trunk, because you never know when you're going to need to you know, step into action. He looks at this and goes, hey, man, I may as well bring
2: my
0: helmet.
2: So you're telling me that when he walks into McDonald's, he's going to bring out his hard hat and put it on just to walk in McDonald's?
0: Because
2: you never know what's going to happen.
0: You never know. Like, hey, man, I just wanted to stop by real quick. And as gullible as some people are, that they'll buy into this just because they want to be next to a celebrity. So
2: I don't mean to put anyone on blast, but I do feel like Laredo could have potentially fallen for this.
0: Really?
2: I do feel like she could. Yeah, I don't know.
0: Well, I mean.
2: Ray. I mean, she might have been gullible for this sort of story. I don't know.
0: I do recall last year. Lorena was getting ready for the football season and printed out photos of all the starting quarterbacks in the NFL as flashcards. And she showed me a picture of Dak Prescott, and it was Will Greer. So and that is a true story. I was like, Lorena, this is not Dak Prescott. She goes, it's not?
4: Google
0: I was like, it's Will
4: me.
0: Greer.
4: Google
0: failed
4: me.
0: Oh, buddy. All right. Yeah, maybe.
2: Well, there you go. Well, Google failed these women, too, apparently, because he had that screenshot of him actually saying that he was a 49ers player.
4: Did you Lorena, see how dedicated he was, though? Like, he would go to different fields with the whole outfit on.
0: Yes.
4: Like, he would have
2: But that's
4: shirt.
2: What I'm saying is no one actually does that. Any NFL player that I've ever, like, seen before in my life doesn't wear issued gear everywhere they go. Like, it's just, it's not a thing that you do. I have no idea why he thought, I mean, again, he worked hard at it. I also don't understand when you see these videos, were these videos being sent to women and he was just going on these diatribes about like what it's like to play in the NFL and talking about the waiver process or talking about how it actually works? I mean, that's what I don't understand. Do people actually communicate that way? They just send like a 4-minute long video to someone?
0: I mean, Lorena, you've had some awkward communications.
2: Yeah, Lorena, we're talking to you here because you are the target audience.
4: I definitely have not had that. I just don't feel like I'm gullible enough to fall for something like that. I really don't.
2: I don't know.
0: You also work around us, so you could corroborate the story and say, is this legit?
4: I was dating a guy who said he was a sommelier, and I didn't even believe him. I'm like, nah, you're a busser, my guy.
2: Maybe he was just sommelier.
4: This guy.
2: Maybe
4: that's
0: what
4: you're
0: saying. Oh, yeah.
2: I'm just saying.
0: Yeah.
2: I mean, all I know is as soon as Dejan Love took off that little bandana thing, I was like, oh, all right, now I know why he was wearing the bandana thing. He was trying to cover up his not a great hairline.
0: It's just, I mean, that whole thing is just wild. And he got what? $1.3 million?
2: $1.3 million.
4: Yeah.
2: It came out to about 50,000 a woman, I believe, that
4: him
2: he
4: and his
2: conned out this money. Well, yeah, he was 14 at the time they started. I mean, think about that kid. He's probably sitting in junior high thinking, wonder how I can con some people. I want to know how those two even connected. Like, that's the most fascinating part is somehow this dude who, what's he, in his 30s now?
0: 35.
2: When he's 31, he's conning a 14-year-old into helping him with this? Like, I mean, he's to blame, but it's not like that kid was completely unaware. But still, at 14,
4: like
2: kind of gullible.
4: I don't like it.
0: Yeah, that part is a bit creepy. When in your 30s are you hanging out with a 14-year-old devising a scam to get $1.3 million out of women who just want to, you know, chase celebrities? Like, that's... that's a little awkward. Like, where does that happen?
2: I mean, I'll be honest with you. This offseason for storylines between Vrabel, Rossini to the Jed York situation to now this, I mean, it has been bonkers.
0: Yeah.
2: Like, you can't make this stuff up. It's, I mean, maybe it is made up. Maybe this is all part of the script. I mean, no one's really challenged that, but maybe that's part of it.
0: Yeah, I mean, look, you know, and the fact that, you know, he was trying to be a 49er with everything going on with that organization is just, right, you know, is pretty unfortunate. And then, you know, the Brandon Ayuk stuff was bananas as well, too, yeah, which that's gotten quiet all of a sudden. It's just, you know, the Jaden Daniels, you know, fight for number five crap that went down for a little while. That was odd. It's just, but you know what, man? Game week is here. Game week is here. We got college football coming up, and it's coming up tomorrow. Which, by the way, what is the status on Quinn's wins? Are you bringing it back this year? Are you going to dust that bad boy off and let it ride, or what?
2: Yeah, can I go ahead and dictate the terms of that? Can,
0: okay,
2: I choose
0: when
2: we do this? I mean, you keep calling out like it's your deal.
5: Wins.
4: I can't wait to play that all season.
0: Oh yeah.
2: I just. You've been waiting for that moment for a while, haven't you?
0: Oh, yeah.
4: I'm just sitting at the tip of my fingers.
0: That's your best work.
2: Okay. I mean.
0: What?
2: yes, at some point, we will get to doing Quinn's wins. It will not be today nor tomorrow, but Friday before week one would be the day in which we will select some games.
0: Hell yeah. That's what I'm talking about.
2: It's crazy to me how you keep trying to like just jump in on this. Like,
0: I just
2: almost want to make it a competition. We've tried that with the NFL. That didn't work out for you in the past. I mean, look, maybe it's because you're over 40.
0: Yeah,
2: you're
0: so
2: starting
0: what?
2: To feel that drop in your energy changes. It's harder to keep the weight off. The air bike can only do so much, Jonas.
0: Yeah.
2: M-Drive supports healthy testosterone, energy, metabolism, all that good stuff. 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
0: I feel better already. See? I feel better already. Need some M-Drive in my life. It is Two Pros and a Cup of Joe here on Fox Sports Radio. Brady Quinn, Jonas Knox with you. Coming up next, though, you know, you got two legends, kind of, who find themselves in similar situations in the world of sports. We'll get into that for you right here on FSR. But people talk about giving 100%. Well, here's the thing. You need the right partner beside you to make that happen. 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

0: Dolly Parton could get that work.
1: What a scumbag, by the way.
2: Why's that?
1: LeVar's a real piece of work, man.
2: Why is he a scumbag for liking Dolly Parton?
1: She was staring 80 years old, square in the eyes, and he's talking about giving her that work.
2: Was this off of the performance at halftime of Thanksgiving game? Is that where that came from?
1: I don't know.
3: I think that is when it was from,
1: Was it? It's like, the woman's like 78
2: was
1: the time.
2: Was the way he said it, if he said it in a different way, would that make you feel better about it?
1: It's just there. With LeVar's cadence, there's a point where he just gives up on trying to be professional and just lets it all go. And so he'll go through, you know, and kind of explain and give his reasoning, kind of walk you through this whole thing. And then if you counter that or he finally gets to the end, it just, he sums it up quickly at the end and just kind of goes, listen, man, Dolly Parton could get that work.
2: That's actually a great impression.
1: He tries.
2: You can hear the moment you gave up. Just now you did that.
1: It's just like, hey, look, Dolly Parton could get that work. Like he tries to be professional. He tries to be a class act, and then it ultimately just comes back to no. He's got some scumbag to him, and that woman was 78 years old, and a man on national radio talked about giving her that work. It's unbelievable. But LeVar will be back tomorrow, and we can have that discussion with him coming up.
2: I can't wait.
1: All right, so I know you. So I guess we got to pick. Which substance abuse issue to get to? Do you want to go Tony Romo? Or you want to go Tiger?
2: I want to go that route. I think the Romo route is the better way to go, only because it's more recent and we have a little bit of an idea of it. But yes, we've got updates for our adult convictions, I guess is what we'll call this.
1: So Tony Romo did release a statement talking about his situation that went down. He took, full responsibility for what happened. He also talked about just kind of the back issues and the surgeries he's been through. He spoke about, those surgeries leading to pain medication, which led to alcohol. He said the following: football has shaped nearly every meaningful part of my life. I played for more than 20 years, including 14 in the NFL with the Dallas Cowboys. After my retirement, CBS gave me the profound honor of staying close to the game through broadcasting. Playing taught me the power of relationships, the strength of a team, and the toughness to face failure head on with honesty, resilience, and the determination to do better. This is one of those moments when I am leaning on everything football has taught me. This morning, I faced a recent personal failure by pleading no contest to a civil offense for OWI in Wisconsin. I own this completely. Multiple back surgeries ended my career earlier than I expected and left me with constant debilitating pain. The pain led to a dependence on pain medication, and my efforts to get off those medications led to an over-reliance on alcohol. As I've taught my three young boys, when you fall short, you stand up and take full responsibility. This is an important first step. The harder and more important step is examining the path that brought you here and making the changes necessary to move forward. The path requires honesty. None of this is an excuse. These are my failures, and I take full responsibility for them. He talked about the past month being difficult, but basically turning his attention to his health, his family, and so on and so forth. That being said, his BAC was a 0.15. That dude was smoked. Woo!
2: I hate to laugh about it. I mean, he was hammered. Whoa. And he should know better. I mean, the reality is, this still goes back to the, like, I'm shocked this stuff happens at this day and age with so many opportunities to have ride shares, or you still want people to, call a cab on a rotary phone. But there's just it doesn't make any sense, like, how this could happen to him, given his stature, given how much money he makes, quite frankly. The one thing I just say about him saying all this is he's trying to get back into the good graces. He's, trying to take accountability for the mistake that he made. All that's great. But the guy plays golf every damn day. If you have back issues, come on, man. Like, golf is not the sport for you. I've had back surgery, too. We'll probably need more in the future. I can barely play the game of golf when we get these tournaments for, like, 3 days in a row. It like, my back is completely jacked up at that point. I'll see a chiropractor, a masseuse. I'll probably go get some sort of acupuncture done. I mean, it's like I understand the issues that he's dealing with. Trust me. But when you say that, it's like, all right, but like, we're also playing golf every single day too. And let's not get things twisted. Like, you made a mistake. Leave it at that. I don't know that you have to bring your NFL career on this and say, oh, well, I was dependent on this. And I mean, dude, you got caught. You got caught drinking and driving. We don't need to get this whole long story about, you know, how long you play and everything else when you continue to play golf every single day and enter every single tournament. So I would just say generally this, it's awesome to hear him taking accountability for it. I don't think he'll be back with CBS. I don't. It seems like it's too convenient of an excuse to move on from this and his contract and what they're paying him. And I think JJ Watt's going to do a great job. So I'll be curious to see what opportunities are there for him and if CBS will still hang on to him. But I don't see that future, at least not calling games with CBS.
1: I was watching the field sobriety test a little bit yesterday. Why was he barefoot? Why did whose idea was that? I mean, was he driving barefoot? Did he have just golf shoes on? It was like, I don't want to get my spikes.
2: Well, maybe he had sandals and he didn't want to try to do a field sobriety test in sandals.
1: Okay. It's just, you know,
2: I'm just saying, I mean, it does bring up the question of if you are put in that position and you choose to do a field sobriety test, you probably got to put your best foot forward. I mean, if he had on like a nice pair of sneakers, I'm sure he would have put them on, but he may only had sandals with him. Or maybe he had like dress shoes or something.
1: I mean, you know, I would, you know, I'd probably go those Ultra Boosts that you got me years ago. I still got them.
2: Yeah, but that's like a really thick cushioned bottom. I mean, if they start to ask you to do anything side to side, I mean, you know, maybe you're falling off like a platform.
1: Yeah, that's true, because it's got that sock top to where you're kind of sliding
2: around.
1: Maybe
2: you want to be barefoot. You know, maybe that helps you be grounded, gives you the best chance of passing that.
1: Yeah, but I understand the grounding thing. If you're standing on, you know, freshly cut grass and you really want to become one with nature. Right. Tony Romo.
2: Yeah.
1: Tony Romo's, you know, got a 0.15. The guy's, you know, brushing his teeth with vodka. And he shows up in a parking lot next to a couple of cops. And he's doing a field sobriety test barefoot. It's just, it's an odd look. You know, and it's unfortunate, but man, was he ripped. Woof.
2: I do appreciate though you going back through the video and pointing out this detail. I don't know that anyone else in sports talk radio has pointed out the barefoot Tony Romo portion of the field sobriety.
1: Because
2: test.
1: Kudos to you. I wanted to know what a 0.15 looked like. What is a 0.15? Give me
2: so
1: some
2: you,
1: sort of an
2: you
1: idea.
2: You think that played into his decision to not wear shoes? Like, if he was a little bit more sober, he would have been like, I probably should put some shoes
1: on.
2: Well,
1: what's that thing when people get so cold, there's a point in time where you're about ready to freeze to death, that there's this thing where your body tricks you into thinking. Yeah, but there's like a phase to where your body tricks you into thinking that you're warm, so you end up taking all your clothes off as you're freezing to death. And I just wonder, do you get to point, like, what are the stages? You get to 0.08 and you go, oh, I'm okay to drive. You get to 0.10 and you're like, I'm okay to have this, you know, bottle of Evan Williams next to me in the passenger seat. And then when you get to 0.15, you're like, I'll just go barefoot. Who needs shoes? Like, what are the stages? That's what I'm trying to get to the bottom of here.
2: I do think it's legal to drive a car barefoot. I mean, nothing says you can't. I don't think you can professionally, like a commercial truck driver, but I mean, I don't know. Maybe you want to drive barefoot. Maybe he's a barefoot driver. I mean, there's been times I've taken my shoes off and driven barefoot. It kind of feels good. You know, you got a little more connection to the accelerator and the brake pedal. I don't know.
1: I feel like my feet would slip. Plus my toes cross
2: maybe
1: over.
2: Maybe you try to stick one out the window and drive with the other one.
1: Maybe.
2: air that puppy out.
1: you could do that. You
2: can't tell me that Lorena hasn't put her feet out the window before.
1: Oh, 100%. She probably sells the pictures. I mean, she probably make a pretty penny on that.
3: Definitely should.
2: Patty, you don't strike me as the type to put your feet out the window. You strike me more as like you put your head out the window like a dog and just be like basking in the wind.
4: I can neither confirm nor deny that accusation, Brady.
1: this saliva just peppering in the back.
2: I just see Patty's face all happy with the wind blowing through his hair. He's just hanging out the window. He's like, yay.
3: Think Ace Ventura with the sunglasses on.
2: Yeah. Just happy to be outside the sunshine, man.
1: All right. So great. Enough with Tony Romo, man. Let's get over to somebody who's got everything figured out. Tiger Woods. What's going on with your buddy Tiger in his handling of things? What has he got?
2: I don't fully know exactly what's happening yet. This is what's changed. So Woods is changing his not guilty plea in his DUI case. And if you'll recall, he did agree to a breathalyzer test that showed no signs of alcohol. So kind of the opposite of what's happening with Tony Romo here. But he refused a urine test. And I believe the sheriff's office in the report, the deputies found a couple pain pills in his pocket, and he showed signs of impairment, which this has been something that, look, he's also an athlete. He's dealt with a lot of injuries between the car accident, other injuries from playing golf. So it's understandable if he was on some sort of medication. I mean, I've said to you before, when you see his leg and the damage that's been done, there was probably a conversation about amputating it. You know, he's probably dealing with a ton of pain just keeping his leg the way it is now. And I'm not trying to make an excuse for him. And obviously he went to seek treatment at a inpatient treatment facility, I believe, overseas. But this sounds like a similar move where he's pleading guilty or no contest to the original charges.
1: Jesus, man, I'm looking at his leg.
2: Which means
1: he's
2: probably reached like a plea deal with the prosecutors to reduce the charge to avoid a DUI conviction. That's usually what happens, is you agree to some sort of deal, so it won't be a DUI, but it'll be reckless or careless driving, something along those lines. That's where this case is at. But remember, he was in a residential area, I believe flipped his car, and it was because of, like the back bed of like a landscaping truck, something like that.
1: I'm just looking at a picture of his leg for the first time. I've never actually looked at it. Good God, man. Like, he's got a scar going up from ankle all the way to the bottom of his knee on the side.
2: I mean, there was a time where I believe there was a conversation that he had with him about that. And look, I've spent time with him, a couple moments chatting, talking about it. And he, I came away just, feeling awful, for the way it impacted his career, his ambitions, everything else, and the pain he was in. I mean, you can tell he's living constantly with pain with that. And I'm not trying to make an excuse for him, because in this instance too, I mean, he's done this now, it feels like a couple of times, but also someone who's in a similar situation, and he's, doing his best to try to reduce the charge so he can move forward with things.
1: Yeah, that's crazy. Well, look, hopefully, he bounces back and everybody gets all this stuff sorted out. And so you're called your shot. Tony Romo done with CBS for good. We're going to wrap things up here.
2: I don't see how they bring him back.
1: I saw the statement and I thought, all right, so he's definitely not going to be back this year. This is going to be his time to get right. But maybe they come back next year. But J.J. Watt's good. I mean, he's good in the booth. So it's not like they're desperate for guys who want to call games. And so, yeah, it does feel like this is an easy sort of separation of, hey, he goes his way, we're going to go our way, and everybody just moves on. Especially with all the backlash he gets, to where it was no longer just, oh, you're nitpicking things about Tony Romo. It was glaringly obvious that he just wasn't totally prepared to call games at times. And I think that's, kind of everybody realized that in the Super Bowl a couple of years ago, the Chiefs, Eagles, it was pretty obvious to everybody at that time as well, too. So,
2: and I think, look, there's an element of the broadcasting formatics, which I didn't go to school for broadcasting. And so I kind of have had to learn on the fly. But, one of the things you're paid to do is to give your opinion. And so when you become, and it becomes cliche to say, I don't know, Jim, it's like, no, dude. Like, you're the analyst. You're the one that we're supposed to hear from. You're supposed to tell us what you see or what you think's going to happen. And, from your experience, tell us about the conversation you had with the player or coach. That's where you are supposed to take things over. And so there's a portion of it too that I think it just became wearing, where we're just, you're listening to him going, what is he talking about? Or why is he asking Jim Nance what he thinks on this play? Like, isn't this your job to do that? And mind you, like, when the question of his preparation is called into question, and there was reports about this, and I think people who watched the games heard this, it falls back on, well, yeah, he was in a qualifying event for golf, you know, earlier this week or at some other point.
1: Yeah, give the guy a break.
2: It goes back to, like, you're going to use the excuse of your back issues, yet you're out there swinging a golf club all the time, and then you're not prepared for your job. Like, let's just call it what it is.
1: Listen, yeah, what do you get? Come on, cut the guy some slack, man. He was golfing earlier this week. He can't prepare for this game. I mean, he's making $18 million a year, but he can't prepare for that. He's got to golf. I hate when that happens. But also, by the way, you mentioned broadcasters. Are we getting Blandino on again this year? Are we doing Blandino? Get a little...
2: I can ask him. All right. I can see what he wants to do.
1: I got a feeling he's going to say no.
2: I would probably say no too.
1: Okay.
2: I would probably say no too.
1: Now, who do, now,
2: I think he, if he comes on, I don't know that he wants to talk about football. That's the problem.
1: Yeah.
2: I think he just wants to talk about other stuff going on.
1: Which is fine. Look, he's funny. I mean, it's a good time with Dean. Very sarcastic.
2: He's done stand-up comedy before.
1: Yeah.
2: I don't know if people know that.
1: He's very sarcastic. You know, we play the Godfather theme when he comes on, so... really, really leaning into the Itai portion of the show. It is Two Pros and a Cup of Joe here on Fox Sports Radio. By the way, I respect a pickup that's built to do the job without making a fuss. 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The 2026 Nissan Frontier. And up next, it's a Wednesday tradition here on the show. It's the good, the bad, and the ugly, and it's yours here on FSR.
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8: There are some good things that happen, and there's some bad, and then there's some downright ugly things. It's time for Good, Bad, and Ugly.
12: Well, Sheriff Sweeka, who's got the duties this week?
13: Well, I tell you what, Sheriff, the good of the week happens to be you, Deputy Knox, so shoot from the hip, partner, draw.
12: Well, it's game week. I mean, all the mumbo jumbo and all the court rulings and TROs and portal stuff and all of that sort of goes off to the side, falls off into the distance, and now we just focus on the games that are here. It's a full slate of games. We got a little bit of a sprinkle last weekend. It was fun to see it back. It was fun to see Bill Belichick in all his glory getting a win in Dublin, Ireland. Maybe not the most impressive offensive output, but nonetheless, a W is a W. But it's game week. It starts tomorrow and just rolls all the way through the weekend. The Labor Day college football schedule is awesome. I look forward to it every year, and it's back for more.
13: All right, well, now it's time for the bad of the weekend. With VAR out, it's going to be me, Sheriff Sweeka. I'm the bad of the
14: week. Call your number, huh, bud?
15: You are the bad of the week.
13: I am the bad. No,
15: and
13: no, my, wow. No, my bad. My bad of the week, Lorena. Is that Aaron Donald has returned, and I'm a Seahawk fan.
14: Oh,
13: and,
14: okay. No one cares about that.
13: Oh, my. Come
15: you.
13: On. I had what, to think
14: Lorena,
13: bad.
14: Hold on. Hold on. Lorena, what did he do that made you say that?
15: It's always just Seahawks with him. I just can't. It's always Seahawks.
14: Thank you. Thank you.
15: He's almost as bad as Jonas with the Bears.
12: What are you talking about? I never bring up the Bears.
14: The Cubs are worse with Jonas.
15: The Cubs.
14: More so than there.
12: Yeah, you want to say the Cubs, that's fine, but you notice I didn't say anything today about them?
14: Well, Pete Prohr is going to win the MVP.
12: He is. It's over.

0: I should.
1: It's over.
0: You texted me at one point. Was that Sunday's game?
1: Yeah.
0: I just happened to be watching with my family, and I was like, my goodness. Was that a leadoff home run, too?
1: The first versus the Reds?
0: And as soon as the ball hit the bat, just dropped it. Like, he knew it was gone.
1: It's so loud, too. And he's like 140 pounds, and he just rips. Absolutely
0: racist.
1: I don't want to make accusations here, but, you know, you just wonder about stuff like that. So, that's all.
2: Finally, the ugly of the week in Constable Quinn. Shoot from the hip, partner.
1: Draw, cowboy.
0: We could go a lot of different routes here. I'm starting to see more and more fights on the sidelines of, like, high school games. There was one with one that was going viral, a coach getting into it with the official. It could be, you know, even smaller schools, colleges, things of that nature. But can we just all calm down and enjoy the game of football? Like, all right, the refs are out here to do the best they can. They don't have replay. They're not perfect. They're going to make mistakes. Trust me, I've been on that side of it now, coaching junior high football. Like, it's going to happen. Can we just, everyone calm down? It's just a game. We don't need to threaten people's lives, all right, because of what happens out there on the field. Just a game.
1: There was one that took place. It was a youth football game. I don't even think it was high school. And it was coach on coach and assistant coaches jumping in the middle of a game, throwing blows.
0: Reminds me of the time LeVar happened to him.
1: That's true.
0: That guy he attacked with the oxygen tank. I mean, the guy attacked him with the oxygen tank.
1: Yeah. I mean,
0: it's kind of odd he went after LeVar, of all people.
1: Yeah, but he didn't have to stab him. Like, I thought that was a bit much.
3: He did what?
1: Well, yeah, I don't know. We are Sports. 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
19: Hey, you know how the world's kind of in a real scary place right now with the horrible stories we hear about every week? I'm Robert Evans. I'm a journalist, and I cover the international fascist movement. And in 2019, July of that year, I decided to do something a little bit different. Instead of covering horror, I wanted to go look for hope. And I found it in a place you might find kind of unlikely, northeastern Syria. The region I visited is known as Rojava, and when the Western media covers it, they mostly just refer to these people as the Kurds. Since 2013, a loose alliance of revolutionaries over there have been fighting to not just drive back ISIS, but to establish something of a utopia, an egalitarian, feminist, eco-conscious community in a place that previously had known mostly war and terror. In the Women's War, I'll take you to this place, and I'll introduce you to the revolutionaries fighting to build it. Brave women who battle for equality with an AK-47, with a spade, and with a pen. Follow me as I travel to a land of war and hope, a place trapped on the edge of utopia and oblivion. I'm Robert Evans. 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
22: And here's what you need to know.
23: $4 billion, that is the reported valuation of the Los Angeles Angels as they are being sold from Artie Moreno, the current owner, to Stan Kroenke, who also owns the Rams, the Nuggets, the Avalanche, the Rapids, and Arsenal. Press release says the deal would close in the first quarter of 2027 if approved by Major League Baseball. The Phillies picked up their sixth win in a row with a 7-1 victory over the Arizona Diamondbacks, pulling within three games of Atlanta for first place in the NL East. Gavin Williams fanned 13 batters in seven innings of work as the Cleveland Guardians defeated the Blue Jays 6-1, extending their hold on the third AL wildcard to 1.5 games. According to Tom Pelissero, the Vikings are signing linebacker Kyle Van Noy to the roster. Lions placed running back Isaiah Pacheco on injured reserve with a back injury. And Coco Gauff won in straight sets in the first round of the U.S. Open. I'm Chris Perfett.
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0: And here's some actual rock music, not your Rammstein like earlier you keep calling for.
1: The good stuff right here.
0: Yeah.
1: I believe they just headlined a bowling alley 2 weeks ago.
0: Oh, stop. Stop.
1: It's two pros and a cup of Joe, Fox Sports Radio. Brady Quinn, Jonas Knox with you here. No LeVar Arrington. Sticks will be back tomorrow, so it'll be BQ and I taking over the show yesterday, today, and taking you all the way up until the end of this hour, 9 a.m. Eastern time, 6 o'clock Pacific. You can find us on the iHeartRadio app, and you can listen to us on hundreds and hundreds of affiliates all across the country. If you are on the podcast right now, we appreciate you doing so. And it is time now to welcome in a Wednesday tradition here on this show. He is the one and only Petros Papadakis. He is the co-host of the Petros and Money Show, which you can hear on The Blowtorch, AM 570 LA Sports, Fox College Football Analyst, and you can find him on X at The Old P. Petros, good morning.
2: Good morning, everybody. Hello.
3: What up, P?
2: How's it going?
1: Well, you know, trying to escape the heat.
0: Yeah, trying to escape the heat, staying indoors, not going to any sporting events.
1: No. What's
2: not
1: so funny?
2: That hot today? What? It's cooled off this week.
1: What's so funny?
0: Well, that means there should be a lot of people then for this week's game, right? Friday night, Fresno.
2: Well, I mean, it's Labor Day weekend. I wouldn't get crazy.
0: Oh, okay. So now the holiday plays a factor. So then I would assume, like at all these other games, there won't be fans either because the holiday weekend.
2: Well, in Los Angeles, the traffic is very bad. Maybe Houston might have a problem as well. I mean, they have bad traffic. No pun intended, of course. You guys want to talk about USC's attendance?
0: Oh, yeah, okay, yeah. Wait, I mean, 51,000, that was the reported number. That looked wildly different than what the shots at the beginning of the game looked like. Maybe it filled in. Maybe it was a late-arriving crowd.
2: Well, what were your thoughts?
0: My thoughts are similar to yours. I personally don't view this as an indictment on the fan base, the heat, or anything else like that. Because we've seen in the past when Pete Carroll's the head coach there and Pete had his run, you know, people would show up and they would show out. And you might say, well, I would say this. That era to me was the greatest era of SC football. If you really look at, they were, outside of his first season, his last season, they never finished worse than top four in the country and obviously won two national championships and damn near won a third. But the difference was back then you didn't have any LA football to compete against. So when you talk about the formula, which was the success of that team with zero competition from the pros. So that if you wanted to see great football, that was where you went. And it became the it thing to do. And you know how things work in LA. You're from there. Like, to me, that was what it was more about. It's the fact that it was the perfect timing in an era that, like, I don't know if that'll ever come back to SC. Maybe it will, but they need to find a coach who embodies LA the right way Pete Carroll did, where he invites the celebrities and everything else. And he says, this is what makes SC special, is the fact that you are in LA, not kind of shunning that side of things.
2: Well, yeah, I don't know if Lincoln shuns that side of things. I think he shuns everything. And to compare anybody to Pete Carroll is a pretty tough comparison, right? Because Pete Carroll was the opposite of what Lincoln Riley is. He was the opposite of the UCLA coach who was around there at the time, one of them, Carl Durrell, who actually beat him in one game and kept him from going to a BCS title game. And Carl Durrell, a lot like Deshaun Foster, is an ex-UCLA player who was a little uncomfortable in the job that alienated a lot of people. And on the other side of town, you had this guy shaking every hand, kissing every baby, doing every interview, going every place in Los Angeles, endearing himself to the city, and then creating competition and great product on the football field. And it became something very special, like you said, Brady, and there was nothing else in town to compete. But when I was growing up, there was teams here, and we had 85,000, 90,000 people in the Coliseum. Now, that doesn't mean it's not a different era now, and college football is great on TV and all that, but there's no excuse to have complacency at USC football in that regard. But if you look at all the different things that have happened over the last 20 years, there's been so much deterioration in leadership. There is no connection between Lincoln Riley and his fan base and the alums and the ex-players. Very few of them. He does almost nothing to make any connection. Everything he says comes with an air of superiority and arrogance and defiance. And it doesn't feel like that's just a Lincoln Riley problem. That feels like that's a problem with the entire university's athletic department. They seem to have lost the narrative of what USC is and what it's supposed to be. Some of that is intangible. Some of that is very easily probably identified. But they've lost the plot. And a lot of it is, I don't want to play Notre Dame anymore. And Lincoln Riley being the first one to talk about that and how embarrassing that was, really on both sides, that we're going to have people not playing in that game for another 4 years. It's embarrassing that they thought replacing them with San Jose State would do okay. And it's embarrassing that they don't really know how to sell or market their program beyond having to hire a GM and pay him $1 million a year on top of Lincoln Riley's $16 million a year, whatever it is, just to get this guy to go to local high schools and meet people after 3 or 4 years of being the head coach at USC. So I do think it's a product of a lot of different things. And I think this, we're playing all these young guys and look at our great recruiting class, is a tactic to say, please don't fire us when we lose 5 games. We have a young class, which is what they used to say about Lane Kiffin at USC and Steve Sarkisian at USC. But I played in the hottest game in the recorded history of the LA Coliseum. And I scored my first touchdown in that game. And it is still the hottest game in the recorded history of the LA Coliseum. It was 125 degrees on the field. And it was 1998 against the Purdue Boilermakers. And Drew Brees was their quarterback, and we had never seen him before. It was his first start ever.
0: Dude, did a fan die at that game?
2: No, that
0: from
2: was
0: heat exhaustion.
2: That
0: or something?
2: Was later that year.
1: That was outside UCLA. The stadium.
2: No, yeah, that was at UCLA. Oh, okay. Well, yes, Jonas. That was UCLA, USC. I think later that year.
0: Okay.
2: I scored a touchdown, and we had a fan who'd been to like 500 straight USC games or something like that. He's like 100 years old and he had a heart attack outside.
1: Oh,
2: Giles Pellegrin, wonderful man. But that was the name of the man who died. No, that was the last game, or second to last game. This was the first game against Purdue, and there was 85,000 people. I took a shot at halftime, and there was 5 or 6 cheerleaders and band members laid out on IVs. So that was the hottest game in the recorded history of the Coliseum. Pete Carroll was not the coach. And Carson Palmer started getting his first run in that game. And Drew Brees got his first start. And Vinny Sutherland was running around out there for Joe Tiller. And it was a hot afternoon. And Pete Carroll wasn't the coach. They played Western Michigan a few years ago, 2017 or something like that. Maybe longer. And that was over 90. And that's a Clay Helton coach team. And Clay Helton was not exactly Victor Mature or Clark Gable or Ryan Gosling selling your program. And that place was full for a Western Michigan games 9 years ago. So I do think it's an indictment on Lincoln Riley and current USC leadership and the fact that I think they've lost it's too expensive to go there. They killed the tailgating. The Coliseum is not really as recognizable as it was before with the renovation. It doesn't really feel the same. And they've done a good job of pissing off a nice portion of their fan base with the Lincoln Riley stuff the last 4 or 5 years. So, and you know what? He could be this way. He could be churlish and insubordinate and superior and arrogant and not talk to anybody and not want to relate with anybody. And if he was winning 12 games a year and going to the college football playoff, it would be fine. But that's been very far from the case since he's been at USC. It was embarrassing. And I like the fact that it's a story that's just not going away. Because every press conference, somebody had to say, every coach said something about it. Like, oh, that won't be our crowd. Even Tosh Lapoy up at Cal is talking ass. It's like, my God. And then Joey McGuire was talking. I mean, everybody has something to say, and it's a story that won't end because when you play in week zero, you're one of the few games, you expose yourself to everybody, and they look the same as they always look. They came out in the first half and did well, and in the third quarter, they didn't look like the same football team committing penalties and things like that. Now, maybe it's because they played some backups. Maybe it's because they were really vanilla against San Jose State. But Friday night, Fresno's going to come down. They're probably a little bit better matchup for SC with SC because they're more physical. And they're going to try to punch USC in the mouth, all angry. Matt Entz, the Fresno coach with his tactical glasses, barreling down the five, all pissed off. So, and it's going to be a Friday night in town with a chance of rain, I think?
1: Yeah.
2: So, you know, we'll see. But they set themselves up for this with the offseason bickering with Notre Dame. And they're going to, I mean, they have to play at Rutgers late in the season. They've got to go to Wisconsin. Oregon and Washington are coming here back-to-back in like 3 weeks. So, it could be, and I'm not trying to make a terrible prediction here, and they might end up being great and make the college football playoff and develop as the year goes on. But my prediction is it was less than 10 days, Gary Patterson's going to punch somebody, and Lincoln's going to be on the hot seat before the end of the month.
0: If they go 9-3, Petros, is that good enough?
2: To win the Big Ten?
0: No.
2: Or to go to the playoff?
0: Not even playoff. Like, let's say they miss at 9-3. Is that good enough? I mean, they play, what, 4 ranked opponents? So I assume one of those will be, you know, they'll get a ranked win in there somewhere. But
2: I mean,
0: is that
2: good
0: enough?
2: If you go to Indiana and lose by 50, no. Right? I mean, they got to go to Indiana.
0: But let's say they play Ohio State, right?
2: Yes. Here.
0: Let's say they upset Ohio State. But they lose the rest of the ranked games. They go 9-3. Don't make the Big Ten championship game. They don't make the playoff. Is that good enough to feel like there's momentum there?
2: You know, I don't know. It doesn't feel like it should be because none of this has been enough. And if USC, I mean, Lincoln Riley stood up there yesterday and called themselves a blue blood. Well, they don't operate like that. And they haven't operated like that in quite some time. They make excuses and they close practice. He's done nothing to relate with anybody here. He's not interested in the university, the tradition of the university, and I don't know if they have anybody left in the program that knows anything about it and wants to do the right things by it. And they just don't have the leadership top to bottom at the school to present the program the way it should be presented to compare themselves to the Ohio States and stuff of the world. And listen, everybody and their mom, if they have an opportunity to, including me, if they have an opportunity to make fun of USC, are going to do it because for the last 15 years, USC PR has not been able to get out of its own way. I mean, why release a statement about the crowd? You have another game this week in like 2 days. We know the crowd wasn't there. Okay.
1: We hear you.
2: We see that people were dressed up like red seats. Like, yeah. I don't know. I have no idea what...
0: We know, we're aware.
2: Yeah.
0: We're aware of the situation.
2: It seems like this story is just endless. And, you know, they've lost the plot completely. And it's so funny that you never know what the story's
0: going to be. But it was 51,000, Petros. It was 51,000.
1: Oh, my ass.
2: I mean, I also 3,000 heard... people the other day at the Angel Stadium on Wednesday. And the matinee against the Guardians. There was like 3,000 people there. And it looked like the game in Baltimore when there was race riots and they closed Camden.
1: Oh, yeah.
2: It really did. It looked like that. I mean, it didn't even look like COVID because at least we used to have cardboard cutouts in the crowd.
0: Maybe that's what they should invest into. Cardboard cutouts.
2: Would have taken a while to put them out.
0: Well, that's true.
2: They announced 21,000. The Angels did. And then somebody that worked at the stadium texted me on the sly and said, we scanned 5,000 tickets. And I was like, wow, it looked like less than that. But
1: so even he's lying.
2: No, but he's not. But thank you for the, you know, so of course, reported attendance. And USC's always been famous for this, especially with the spring game. There was nobody there. And if they were there, they were in the tunnels you know, smoking crack. I don't know what. Yeah, I don't know what people are doing. Drinking the beer sword.
0: Why? This is what I don't get is why do people
2: start committing penalties in the third quarter? You know, you got to hit that pipe at halftime.
0: Why do people take issue with, though? Like, my stance is this. I lived in South Florida for 15 years, right? Like, it's okay. They got other things they'd rather do. There's nothing wrong with that. Like, there's beaches. There's fishing. There's surfing. There's boating. Like, whatever. Like, there's 1,000 things to do, especially in L.A. or, like, when I was down near Miami. Like, concerts.
2: Personally, I wouldn't put fishing second. But you're right.
0: Well, some people might. Some people. I'm just saying. There's 1,000 things you want to do. Why do we have to belabor this about fans? Or it's like, yeah, well, like not everyone lives there, right? Like if you live in the Midwest, like this is all you do. Friday night, you go to those games. Like you grow up doing as a kid. That's not like that always in Southern California.
2: No, you LSU has 200,000 people outside the stadium drinking that can't get in, and. That's an amazing thing, but you think about Baton Rouge, you go a few days down the 10 the other way, it is a little bit of a different society, but that doesn't matter. There's still enough people here to fill that Coliseum, and there always has been. So that's, I think, the shock to people, but you're right, Brady. It has been, and I'm not making excuses because I do think that this is more about USC than it was about the weather, more about telling them, send us more money than ever. By the way, we're not playing Notre Dame. Here's a low mid-major on our opener. Fight the F on. Like that, you know, that after a while, that doesn't really resonate with your fan base. And their fan base is from all over LA. A lot of them not close to the beach. But you're absolutely right. There's a lot to do here. We were and are in a very different weather thing in this city right now than we have been in years because of the Super Nino. So it's really humid here, and people aren't necessarily used to that. So people are moving a little slower, like the South, because of that. I understand that side of it. So I get that the weather has been oppressive. But the weather was terribly oppressive for the Petros and Money Vans headquarters summer tour, and we still had a better turnout than we've ever had in our lives doing that show, a few thousand people. Probably about as many that were at the Angel game. Seriously. So I don't, the weather's not a great excuse here. I really do think if it is a story, and a lot of people don't think it's a story, and maybe it won't be. If Jaden Maiava has a great year and becomes a Heisman candidate and USC can win a few of these games like Oregon or Penn State but there's so many on the schedule and they've been so inconsistent, they haven't shown anything to me over the years to be optimistic like that. So I think the most likely thing is a rough year for Lincoln Riley. And I don't know if what you said is going to be enough. But I don't know if the leadership at USC has their P's and Q's in order enough to do anything about anything. And it's been that way for a while. And I was disappointed. I thought Jen Cohen was going to change it up. And I guess she's tried her best. But right now, their stories are all negative, pretty much.
1: Yeah, they almost brought more attention to it. If had they not released a statement, I don't think anybody would still be talking about it. I think there'd be some jokes on social media.
2: Well, because every other coach has a press conference. Everybody saw that game. It became a viral national story, whether you know anything about L.A. or not. So now every coach has an opportunity to take a shot at it. If Tosh Lupoy up at Cal is making fun of USC's attendance... Like, that's rough.
1: Okay.
2: You know, if Joey McGuire in Lubbock, Texas, is taking shots at L.A. from Lubbock, where cow vaccination is their number one industry, that hurts L.A.
1: Do you think...
2: And they kind of did this to themselves.
1: Do you think... We were talking about this yesterday, and it's almost... And I was making the point that... It's kind of like I get the impression Lincoln Riley at USC just hasn't felt like a natural fit, much like LeBron James as a Laker just felt more transactional. It didn't feel like there was any real substance there. It didn't feel like it was, you know, it's not Kobe. It's not. I think people were sort of not engaged with the product as much as maybe they could have been because
2: either guy feels like they're part of this.
1: Right. It just feels like they're just, yeah, we're here, but you know, leave us alone.
2: And Clayton Kershaw is a guy who was completely and totally like standoffish and not an LA guy at all, listening to weird country music, hightailing it back to Texas whenever he could get the opportunity. And if he walked the streets of LA, he'd be mobbed by Latinos and Dodger fans and freaking out. You don't have to be freaking one of the guys from Entourage to fit in LA. LA is very accepting of all athletes, of whoever, but you have to be a little bit more involved in the community. You have to leave Beverly Hills or Brentwood, where you live, or Manhattan Beach. And it's so funny. We've had all these transplant types over the years, Colin Cowherd being one of them. And it's like you spend all this time in Los Angeles and literally end up relating with nobody because you don't leave your little weird suburban rich enclave and meet anybody and touch people. Go to Covina. Go to La Puente. Go to Orange County. Go to Westminster. Go to Long Beach. That's the city of Los Angeles. And these people come here and they go to a couple parties in Beverly Hills and they meet some famous people and they think that they've got their finger on the trigger of the city, like that moron Seth Davis. And it's Damn. The funniest thing I've ever... It's the
0: What'd
2: funniest,
0: Seth ever do?
2: You didn't see his tweet about what kind of LA town is this? And he said, I've been in LA for 16 years and this is how I define the city. And he got absolutely obliterated. The only thing I regret is that he got attention, even though Damn. It was negative.
0: Damn.
2: That guy's an idiot.
1: I literally just said that tweet to Brady. I just said it right before you went in on Seth Davis.
0: I actually saw it, Petros. I saw your response. I just wanted to hear you recount the story. It's so great.
2: Like, that's the There's, thing.
0: Here's what I say about
2: people
0: you
2: that
0: is.
2: Even a guy like Acho, you know, you get these idiot rich people that have a voice. They go to L.A., they stay in Beverly Hills, and they go to like two or three parties, and then they sit here and try to define the city for everybody, which is a huge, sprawling, gigantic, massive freaking thing, and they just don't get it, and they miss the plot every time by trying to say what people are. The fact is, USC football is a great brand. Regardless, I'm sure you're right, Brady. There's something to the fact that the Rams are here now and the Chargers are here, and there's more competition in town for entertainment than there was in the Pete Carroll era. But there was always competition in town for entertainment for years, and USC always filled the Coliseum because they have a deep fan base of people that are into it, and the Coliseum experience is pretty cool. They're not selling that well. They've not done anything to endear the coach to the public, and I think they've not done well by. We used to think beating UCLA was really important, beating Notre Dame was really important. I mean, these were the hugest things in the world. Winning the Pac-10 or 12 was really important. Going to the Rose Bowl was really important. Like this was the constitution of the program. And now you look at it and you say, well, none of those things are that important anymore. We're not playing Notre Dame, and our coach doesn't like anybody, especially us. Ex-players, alums, the fan base. He likes the suburban town that he lives in, and he doesn't want to leave it, much like these other guys. And they sit there and try to tell you what the city's like, and it is embarrassing.
1: Now, are we going Toledo, Michigan State this weekend, Petros,
2: yeah,
1: on Friday?
2: I have a game.
1: 8
2: on
1: Eastern time?
2: I have a game Friday and a game Saturday.
1: FS1, hey, baby.
0: Upset alert for Sparty? What do you think?
2: Say a prayer for me. Well, we're all excited about, we're all very excited about Pat Fitzgerald's return, right? And it's a great story. And I've never done a Pat Fitzgerald game and admired him from afar for years. So I'm very honored to do this. I'm going to try to not wash his balls too hard. And then we got the other, Mike Jacobs, the new coach at Toledo, who came from Mercer. And that's the same model as the Jason X, Signetti, the Bob Chesney model of hiring a guy from a smaller place and bringing in a bunch of players. And he's done that.
0: He's won wherever he's been, right?
2: He's won wherever he's been. And Toledo's been the best MAC team, I think, percentage-wise, over the last 20 years.
0: They got talent there.
2: Or something like that. Now, there's not a lot of...
0: Maybe upset alert? What do you think?
2: I don't know. I mean, there's not a lot of information about either team because it's the first game and it's two new coaching staffs. So well, not two new coaching staffs, but Toledo's pretty brand new on the defensive side. And they haven't even put out a depth chart. So there's a lot of close to the vest going into this one. So I have meetings a little later this morning. I'll try to suss it out a little bit with the Rockets.
1: Yeah.
2: But I watched I watched the introductory press conference for the guy Jacobs, and I was inspired. They had an AI rocket shoot out of the 50-yard line. They're playing Kashmir by Led Zeppelin.
1: Yeah.
2: He came out, and he was like, T-O-L! And everybody's like, E-D-O! And it's not the first. I did a Jason Candle game a few years back. He was a very respected coach now at UConn.
0: Yeah.
2: So I'm looking forward to that. And then Central Michigan, who's just a really mean and angry, hard-hitting face, hit-you-with-a-face type of team with an Army background with that guy Drinkle. I have them at New Mexico, who was one of the best stories in college football last year. So two games.
1: All right. Well, get him on X at the old P. He is the co-host of the Petros and Money Show, which you can hear on the Blowtorch AM 570 LA Sports. Fox college football analyst. Double duty action coming up this weekend for Petros. P, we appreciate it as always.
2: Thank you, guys. I'll talk to you next week.
1: There he is.
0: Thanks, P.
1: 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Up next, good news for a desperate franchise in the world of sports right here on FSR. But trucks just aren't built the way they used to be. You know that. Too much flash, not enough grit. 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It's a truck built for people who care more about getting the job done than showing off. It's built to handle the work you throw at it during the week, then helps you make the most of the weekend you've earned. 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Whatever your version of getting after it looks like, Frontier is ready. Every weekend is earned. 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And the best truck isn't the one making the most noise. It's the one that shows up, gets the job done, and keeps coming back for more. That's the Nissan Frontier, built for people who live fully and want a pickup that knows how to truck. Truck, yeah, the 2026 Nissan Frontier.
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1: Two pros and a cup of Joe, Fox Sports Radio. Brady Quinn, Jonas Knox with you here. Coming up in about 10 minutes from now, a little over 10 minutes from now, we will have another edition of The Leftovers. That'll be yours right here on FSR. We do have some good news for people listening in Southern California. If you are listening on the Blowtorch, AM570 LA Sports, if you are listening in other spots around SoCal, congratulations. Because the Los Angeles Angels have finally been sold. Stan Kroenke, who's already, what has he got, like 15 other teams he owns? Everybody from the Rockies to the Avalanche to the Nuggets to the Rapids to, you know.
0: I think he's the owner in Arsenal as well, yeah, in the Premier League.
1: Yeah. So apparently he is in on the Los Angeles Angels. He also owns that other team, you know, a little ways up from Angel Stadium down there called the Rams. So, you know, he decided, listen, I'm going to go ahead and I'm going to jump in on this. $4 billion is the price. That beats the previous record for Major League Baseball of $3.9 billion, which was the Padres when they were sold earlier this year. And so it's expected to the transaction is expected to take place and be finalized in 2027. In the first quarter of 2027, the release says, so congratulations, Artie Moreno, no longer the owner of the Angels, and Angels fans everywhere are celebrating because nobody had a worse reputation from an ownership standpoint that I can recall since McCourt.
0: Hard shot, Cincinnati Reds.
1: Yeah, I guess. Yeah, like Frank McCourt was an issue out here as well, too. He had some problems. But it was awful there. This was an actual quote from Artie Moreno earlier this year in talking about what the fans want when it came to the Los Angeles Angels. The number one thing fans want is affordability. They want affordability, they want safety, and they want a good experience when they come to the ballpark. Believe it or not, winning is not in their top five. No, actually it is. They would like to root for a good team, and your team is a bag of crap, and it has been for a long time.
0: Where do you get that from? What do you think, a survey? You send an email out, a group text out? Like, that was what the response was? How do you say that as an owner? By the way, look, here's the thing about professional sports franchises are, they're not as lucrative as a lot of people out there think. Like, usually most people who buy these teams are making money elsewhere. Like, you got to put a lot of cash and money into these you know, organizations in order to make them something, and oftentimes it's their equity value. Like, they go up in value. It's not necessarily they're going up in cash flow, because it's expensive to run these things. But how do you honestly say that as an owner? Like, you want to win too?
1: It's crazy.
0: Like, isn't that what you want out of it?
1: His reputation was so bad out here. I took my son to a Cubs-Angels game last August, and we went to go use the bathroom as we were getting ready to leave. Cubs. And the urinals were overflowing onto the floor. Like, so you had urinal water all over the floor, and these guys were kicking the side of the urinal, yelling and cursing Artie Moreno out because nobody could stand the direction.
0: Who are they playing again?
1: They're playing the Cubs, the Chicago Cubs.
0: Yeah, that's gonna be fine.
1: So what do you? Wait, hold on a second.
0: We just said earlier in the show you can't keep mentioning the Cubs. Okay, you brought that up out of nowhere.
1: But it was not out of nowhere. It had to do with the story.
0: The story
1: that we're
0: has nothing
1: about.
0: To do with the Cubs being involved.
1: Yes,
0: in it.
1: It does.
0: You're talking about the urinals.
1: They played the Angels, and there were people that were just disgusted with the bathroom situation, with everything going on there. And here's the problem.
0: What does that have to do with them playing the Cubs? Okay, what does it matter?
1: Because that's the game I was at.
0: Yep.
1: Boots on the ground coverage.
0: That's a fine.
1: Boots on the urinal covered ground coverage. And I was trying to give that to you here, and you simply fined me for it. But Angel Stadium has all this potential. It's actually not a bad venue. It's easy to get in and out of. There's stuff to do around it. It's way more manageable than Dodger Stadium from a traffic standpoint and an accessibility standpoint. You had all of this talent. They had Shohei Ohtani there and figured out a way to screw that up. And nobody really knew about him. And then he just goes up the road, up the five, 30 minutes away, 45 minutes away, and becomes a rock star. And all of that is because the Angels completely mismanaged that. Mike Trout is now well past the prime of his career. And what's crazy is that people don't realize Mike Trout, there was a time where it wasn't even debatable, he was the best player on the planet. Not even close. And because of injuries and age and just their mismanagement, they've not made the playoffs for 11 years. And so it's unfortunate that a guy like Mike Trout is finally able to rid himself, you know, of the guy who's running the show there. But it's at this stage of his career where his best playing days are behind him.
0: No doubt. And here's what Stan Kroenke brings. I mean, for starters, fun fact, he's the largest landowner in the United States. kind of crazy to think about. I'm not sure if that's true, but that was part of the research. he's had success, though. Like, he was a minority owner with the Rams back when they won the Super Bowl, greatest show on turf in 2000. He obviously won one as the majority owner in 2022 with the Rams, and who knows, maybe even this year. He's won a couple of Stanley Cups with the Colorado Avalanche. Obviously, with the Denver Nuggets, he's won an NBA championship. They won this past season in the Premier League. It was with Arsenal. He's won one in the MLS. So what you have is a track record of him understanding what he needs to do in order to get a professional sports franchise to a championship level. And that's what he's bringing. He is bringing that sort of experience. It's not like it's just, you know, one sport. He's been able to do it in very drastically different sports. The one thing you got to have is cash or money, and he's got that. But the other thing is there's a formula to it. There's a method to it. You could go look at, for example, the 49ers, how they have, you know, parlayed what they've done in scouting and how they've done their roster construction for football and then applying it to, you know, English Premier League teams like Leeds. So there's other sports teams and owners that are doing this and it's, you're able to have success with it. So I'm optimistic about this. I think it's awesome for Angels fans. Mike Trout in particular, some of the talented players they've got, but him more than anyone else. But it leads me to be optimistic about this. And man, I just, it's a lot of sports franchises. Oh, you know, you do wonder at one point if it gets spread too thin, if that ends up playing a role. But you know, as it currently stands, like they've won 2022 Super Bowl, 2022 Stanley Cup, 2023 NBA Championship, this past season within the Premier League. So, I mean, that's all just in a span of however many years. So clearly he's been able to manage all of it. And I don't think this will be like a burden to him by any means.
1: By the way, you know, it's a big thing at Angel Stadium, at least 4, 5, 6 times a year, Monster Jam. All right. So,
0: oh yeah.
1: I don't know if Stan Kroenke, that's really their big sellout. Like Petras is talking about this.
0: He's probably got some land elsewhere they could do Monster Jam at, but maybe he'll use it. Maybe.
1: Yeah,
0: use it. By the way, a research team has given me the top 3 worst or commonly referred to worst owners in Major League Baseball history.
1: Oh, yeah.
0: Go through the top 3.
1: Let's hear them.
0: Well, one we're not going to be very familiar with. That's Harry Frazee. He was there with the Boston Red Sox back in the early 1900s. So okay. 1916 to 1923.
1: All right.
0: He tends to get, I mean, he sold Babe Ruth to the Yankees. So that's kind of where it starts. Yeah. Starts and ends there. Jeffrey Loria, Montreal Expos, then obviously moved to the Miami Marlins, helped run the Expos into the ground, basically.
1: Yes.
0: And then facilitated their departure. And then in Miami, he secured you know, hundreds of millions of public money
1: sure did.
0: For a new stadium and then slash the payroll and fire sold the roster.
1: Went and spent a bunch on free agency, convinced everybody they were going to do things the right way here. And then all those guys were gone like the next year.
0: Yeah. So you've got both the old Expos as well as the Marlins who are frustrated. And then Mike, I called my shot. Marge Schott won a World Series in 1990. But became infamous for cheapness and, there was also some racist and anti-Semitic remarks.
1: Letting that dog crap on the turf there at Three Rivers, was it Riverfront Stadium where the Reds played back in the day? Yeah. They had the old cookie cutter stadiums back then. But, yeah, she used to let her dog just take a dump right on the AstroTurf there. So
0: sure. And she apparently she refused to pay for a player's travel after the World Series injury was one of the stories. Out of town scores as well. There's a bunch of things that she really cut back on. She did win a World Series. So.
1: She did, and man, she loved lung darts. Woof. She was a chimney. So congratulations to Angels fans out there. You've got a new owner stepping in next year.
0: You got a good owner, too.
1: By the way, respect a pickup that's built to do the job without making a fuss. That's a Nissan Frontier built for the work week and ready to load up the tailgate on the weekends. The 2026 Nissan Frontier. And up next, we will close up shop with the leftovers right here on FSR.
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20: 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Brady Quinn, Jonas Knox with you here. We're going to be back on the air coming up tomorrow, same time, same place, 6 a.m. Eastern Time, 3 o'clock Pacific for a Thursday edition of the program. 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
18: Here's the leftovers.
20: All right, Larray, what do we got?
22: Oh, I saw the cutest animal yesterday. I don't know if you've heard, but the happy couple, Travis and Taylor, they announced a new addition to their family. In a Tommy Hilfiger ad, we are introduced to their new pup, Wendy. She's a female Samoyed, like those really cute fluffy white dogs with the pointy ears. They just adopted her, and in the commercial, the beautiful pup is seen walking by Travis throughout a hotel. They tried to get him a different dog for the commercial. He's like, why don't we just use mine and Taylor's new dog? So, yeah, she's been introduced to the whole world and added to their family. And they also have 3 cats. So now they have 3 cats and 1 dog.
20: Hey.
23: Oh, all right.
20: That's awesome. Does the dog get cool. A cut of any of that commercial? Like, do they, how does that work?
22: That's a good question. It was a Tommy Hilfiger commercial, so maybe he'll get some Tommy Hilfiger pup stuff.
20: Oh.
22: That'd be cute.
20: Nice.
22: Yeah.
20: I mean.
22: Or become the new brand ambassador for Hilfiger. Oh, that'd be so cool.
20: God, I just, every time I hear a story about them, I'm waiting for the apology from LeVar and Brady, who doubted their sincere love, you know, doubted the credibility of it and the fact that it was honest, true love. And yet here we are. They're doing Tommy Hilfiger commercials with their mutt. And you guys are sitting here on the outside looking in, wondering why you didn't get an invite to the wedding.
0: Yeah, I was wrong, and I surely don't care. I mean,

0: I'll fine myself for that, but I really don't care about what they do in their personal life. Happy for them. Hope they live a happily ever after life and relationship. I just care about the football thing, man.
1: Yep.
0: Yep.
1: I'm yep. with you.
0: Anything else, Lorraine?
2: Yeah, I do. The University of Tennessee volunteers are honoring Dolly Parton with a helmet decal. It depicts an orange butterfly with Dolly's name across it, and it will be worn on the back of their helmets through the whole 2026 season. Dolly has a long history with the university. She spoke First at their off, 2009 commencement. Yes.
0: I thought it was going to be two large watermelons. Is that
1: oh,
0: what that was
1: gonna
0: be?
1: No.
0: What?
1: Oh, Brady.
2: I bet they're juicy.
1: How about that? Brady Quinn with a rack joke from the bottom of the deck.
2: You say it's me.
1: Unbelievable.
2: You're the E today.
1: Look at him. We are Bus Wars.
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6: 29th Street at Meridian, an accident. 465 eastbound, heavy Meridian to Keystone with an accident blocking the right lane. 70 eastbound at West Street, a crash blocks the left lane. You're jammed up from Harding. 70 eastbound is still stop and go Meridian to the south split. And 65 northbound slows Keystone to the south split.
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2: We understand the factors that impacted Saturday's attendance. 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
1: And my advice to USC would be stop. Okay? Just stop. Move on. Win your games. People will come out. It's Los Angeles. That's what they do. 51,000, 55,000, 5,000. Just win. You know what the temperature is going to be in Austin, Texas on Saturday? 96 degrees. I'm going to guess Texas will be really warm this weekend. I'm just guessing.
0: Broadcasting from the Man Cave.
1: If you have priorities and your priorities include going to watch a football game, then you'll be there.
0: This is Dan Patrick.
1: It's hour one on this Wednesday. Dan and the Danettes, Dan Patrick Show. Fritzy is back. That's two consecutive shows after life changing, threatening surgery. Another round of applause.
3: Yeah.
1: Man, oh man.
4: I'm like Ripken-esque here.
1: You are. Yeah, Billy Ripken, not Cal Ripken. It is a Pizza Wednesday, in case you're wondering. We have three pies that are ready to come out of the oven later today. Dylan, would you tell us what you're whipping up here?
5: We have a hot Italian sausage pizza, Dan.
1: Mm-hmm.
5: New Haven-style tomato pie.
1: Mm.
5: Your fave.
1: Yep.
5: And then Todd's world-famous classic cheese pizza.
4: We're going to keep rolling that third one out, aren't we?
5: Yeah, we are.
1: Who has it better than we do?
6: Nobody.
1: 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Also, after the show today, it'll be the third episode of Not So Fast with Pabst and Perloff. I had the under. The all-new show, when weekdays from noon to 1 Eastern, right after we're done on NBC Sports Now and Peacock, which is where you can see this show right now. Good morning if you're watching on Peacock. Got a play of the day, stat of the day, and your phone calls. Always here. 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Pants down. 877-3DP-SHOW. Operator Tyler sitting by. He'll take your calls today. 1 week until the NFL opener down under. Depending on your time zone there. That's got to be weird when you travel. And whenever I've traveled abroad, I try to plow through the first day. Don't take that nap. You wake, you know, you take that nap, you're still discombobulated. Plow through the best you can. I don't know how these guys, you know, from the West Coast are going to do, you know, in Australia. I don't think they're going to be plowing through this. And I think you got the Niners who are leaving today. I think the Rams are leaving over the weekend here. I guess there's a couple of things. Aaron Donald going to make the trip. Now, he might make the trip. I can't imagine he's going to be playing. Can't imagine. Now, maybe you want him for a home opener, but I would probably try to guard against that. It's nice to have him out there. I don't need to have him out there for the home opener. I want him there for January and February because that's what this season is all about. It's Super Bowl or bust for the Rams. They know it. The pressure is there. Now you have people speculating, could they go undefeated?

0: I'm like, wow, where did that come from? The over-under, I think, for the Rams might be 11.5. You're in a tough division. And could they win 12, 13 games? Of course they can. But I would probably pump the brakes on that one quickly of can they go undefeated? I guess, yes. Everybody can go undefeated. But, well, the Cardinals can't. Oh. And the Dolphins can't. In fact, I don't think anybody is going undefeated. But that's how high the expectation level is for the Rams. College football starting tomorrow. 5 days of college football. You only have one game where you have a matchup of two teams in the top 25, and it'll be Louisville, 24th in the country, at Ole Miss. I want Ole Miss to keep winning. I'd love to see LSU win. I'm not rooting for Lane Kiffin, and I'm not rooting against Dabo Swinney, but I want the story of LSU, Ole Miss, Lane going back to Ole Miss, and have them be undefeated there. But in case you're wondering, USC plays on Friday night against Fresno State, and Fresno State getting 22.5 against the 15th ranked Trojans. And if you're watching on Peacock, yes, two of my kids went to USC. This is all I got. I got a hoodie, a USC hoodie. Actually, when I first went there, and this is with my son, and we were in the athletic department because I was saying hello to Pat Hayden, who had been a friend. And I'm with my wife, and Lane Kiffin walked in. Lane Kiffin's the head coach. And so he comes in, he says hello, shakes hands, and then he walks out. And my wife goes, who is that? And I said, that's the coach. She goes, I thought it was a student. I said, no, that's the head coach. And so whenever she hears the name Lane Kiffin, she goes, is he still coaching? I said, oh, yeah, very much. He's still coaching. She goes, I thought he was a student. He walked in that day. I said, yeah. He had unceremonious departure. She goes, what do you mean? I go, he got fired on the tarmac. And she goes, how do you get fired on the tarmac? I said, well, they had a bad loss, and he came home, and I think he had to get a ride from the airport that they kind of, everybody got off the plane and went into a terminal, and then he got fired there. And she goes, so it wasn't the tarmac. I said, well, technically not the tarmac, but, you know, close proximity to the tarmac. So Lane was 35 back then when my wife met him, and just like, man, so you knew a student. I go, no, he's the head coach of what? The football team. Oh, wow. All right, we'll come up with a poll question, 877-3DP-SHOW. Email address, dp@danpatrick.com, Twitter handle at dpshow. Joey McGuire, Texas Tech head coach, took a shot at USC's attendance.
1: Not to take any shots, because I have a lot of respect for, you know, USC and Lincoln Riley, but, man, it's really awesome to be playing in Lubbock, Texas, knowing we're going to be playing in front of 60,000, and it's going to be warm. It's going to be every bit as warm as it was Saturday. The great thing is we got some really tough people at West Texas that love their football, and they're going to show up. And no matter what the weather's like, there's not going to be any excuse of why they're not going to be here for us.
0: All right, Joey. 60,000 is a bad attendance for USC. Just letting you know there, Joey. Everybody taking their shots at USC. Yeah, Paul.
2: But Coach started with, not to take a shot, so it can't be a shot.
0: Yeah. Whenever you preface it, you know, that means you are taking a shot. No offense, but yes, Dylan.
3: I feel like USC is going to be locked in on what that attendance total for the Texas Tech game ends up being. If it comes in a hair under 60,000.
0: Oh, they're going to pounce on Joey McGuire here. Yes, Todd.
4: Comedian Paul Reiser once said, there's a difference between I'm saying and I'm just saying. You think you can get away with anything by putting the word just in there. You're not going to offend anybody.
0: Thank you, Todd.
4: You're welcome.
0: Paul Reiser makes an appearance here.
4: I'm just saying. He was pretty funny.
0: All right.
5: In 1984, yes, very much so.
0: Boy, if that Marine Lair comes in, who knows what that's going to do to the USC attendance. The Marine Lair. Dylan, poll question, first hour. What are we going to go with?
3: Well, we have two options of the same question, Dan. We talked about this earlier. Who do you want to see win more this weekend? Todd wants it to be, who would you rather see lose this weekend? I'll defer to you on the wording.
0: I know, but I told him how about we spin something positive for something in your life, okay?
4: I agree with that, but in this particular instance, there are a lot of people that aren't exactly fans of either one of those coaches. So in this instance, I think you have to skew negative.
0: Well, you have to root for one.
4: You have to.
0: Yes, because there's no question if you don't. Wait, do you understand?
4: I think it's more interesting if there's two coaches that are both not likable. Which one is least likable? And that's why you say, if you're not a fan of either team, who would you like to see lose more on Saturday, Dabo Swinney or Lane Kiffin? Because in general, a lot of people aren't big fans of those two coaches.
0: Yes, Paul.
2: And Grammar Boy, it would be less likable if it's two people. Least would be multiple. Okay.
0: So however you want to phrase that, who are you rooting against? In the LSU Clemson game, is that what you want, Todd? How do you want?
4: I had written again. Maybe it's not the right grammar. If you're not a fan of either team, who would you like to see lose more on Saturday? Dabo Swinney's Clemson Tigers or Lane Kiffin's LSU Tigers?
0: Okay, I want to see Lane Kiffin win because I want to set up that matchup against Ole Miss. So I guess that means I'm rooting against Dabo Swinney more than I am Lane Kiffin.
4: Sounds like that.
0: Thank you, Todd.
4: I'm still a little confused. I got to play that in my head a few times.
0: Yes, Paul.
2: I can't imagine Monday morning if Dabo wins the LSU fallout. Wow.
0: Oh, you're not going to have to wait till Monday. It'll be Saturday. But that's an interesting, it's interesting matchup. This is old school, new school. When you think about Lane Kiffin's approach is new school. He's open to anything, everything. Hey, I'll leave during the playoffs. Hey, I'll bring guys back from the NFL. I don't care. Dabo Swinney has maintained that we don't need to take transfers, but I think they took four this year, that he's kind of old school. So that matchup, I think, is interesting between those two for a variety of reasons, but you throw in where Dabo is and where Lane is. Yes, Dylan?
3: We could throw in a follow-up poll, too. Which is the real Death Valley, Clemson or LSU?
0: Who are the real Tigers?
2: Nice.
3: It gets deeper.
0: No, we're not going that deep today on that topic. The Angels were sold yesterday, and Artie Moreno finally found a buyer, Stan Kroenke, who adds to his portfolio. I thought about this when it comes to ownership, and there's community involved in this. You got, diehard, lifelong fans, your fan base. It's just another item in his portfolio, which he has every right to do that. And he's done extremely well with his teams. The one thing that I would feel if I'm an Angel fan is, great, that guy has done well. His teams win, whether it's hockey or soccer or football. Now, St. Louis fans aside, Stan Kroenke does a pretty good job. When he buys, it feels like you got a championship. You at least have hope for a championship. Now, this is a team that hadn't made the playoffs in what, since 2015? You got three playoff games for 2014, Paul?
2: They've been in three playoff games since 2010.
0: Okay. Maybe Mike Trout gets out. But it's not that Artie Moreno didn't try. He just didn't do well when he tried. You had Pujols, you had Shohei, obviously with Mike Trout. They had the guys, but they didn't have pitching that went along with that. Rendon turned out to be a bust. Josh Hamilton. Josh Hamilton. He, came in, had issues. But they've had stars that just didn't work. And you're trying to compete with the Dodgers, and now you're not even in the rearview mirror. Can you trade Mike Trout? He's 35. What are you going to get in return? Does he want to go back to Philadelphia? But you have a fresh start here. And I think if Stan Kroenke is going to apply the same touches he has with his other teams, Arsenal, the Avalanche, the Nuggets, the Rams, great. But Artie Moreno has been trying to sell, I think, 21, 22 he was trying to. And they went for almost, $4 billion. And I was kind of surprised. $4 billion? Okay. In Los Angeles-ish? Okay. But I think Stan Kroenke buying is a positive sign. We know what they had under Artie, and can it be much worse? And I don't think so. Yes, Marvin.
5: Yeah, to Paulie's point about the playoff drought, yeah, the Angels haven't been there since 2014. The Pirates, they got there in 2015, and the Rockies got to the playoffs in 2018. So teams that aren't spending money are getting to the playoffs easier than the Angels are. With Ohtani and Trout in the same lineup?
0: Yeah, but what did we say when, you know, trade Ohtani? And I've said this for years, trade Mike Trout. Like, just, you know, let's go down to the, you know, the studs here. Let's, you know, start and build a new house here. Yes, Dylan.
3: It is surprising, just the fact that this year as well, the Padres sold for $3.9 billion, a little bit less than the Angels. The Padres for $3.9 billion sounds far more promising than the Angels do in terms of likelihood to be in the mix at some point in the near future.
0: Kroenke's teams, Rams have won in 2000 and 2022, Nuggets 2023, Arsenal 2026. Avalanche 01 in 2022, Colorado Rapids 2010. The Angels haven't had a winning record since 2015. I think it's a good situation here. And I think if I'm an Angels fan, you got a fresh start. And as a sports fan, going into a season, actually having hope, and maybe that happens here soon with Stan Kroenke. Yes, Dylan.
3: You forgot to mention the two National Lacrosse League Cup titles he won with the Colorado Mammoth as well.
0: That's your fault.
3: That is my fault.
0: Yeah, you should have been reminding me of that. He's a winner. All right, we'll settle on a poll question, and your phone call's always welcome, 877-3DP-SHOW. Ryan Leaf, he's a Pac-12 lead analyst, will join. How many teams are in the Pac-12 now?
2: By definition, should be 12, but we're checking.
0: Yeah, I don't think there's 12. Robert Griffin Jr. III, Heisman winner, will join us a little bit later on as well. Tony Romo issues a statement. I'll have a statement about his statement coming up. We're back after this, Dan Patrick Show. Oh, it's a big day, September 2nd. That's today, right, Todd?
4: That would be today, September 2nd.
0: All right. 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

0: I'm not going to read the entire Tony Romo statement, but there's a couple of things that stood out. He talked about playing in the NFL. He talked about injuries. He talked about back surgeries. He talked about dependence on pain medicine and has had a hard time to get off those meds. He said, look, I've got three young sons, and I've taught them when you fall short, you stand up, you take full responsibility. He said that the path requires honesty. He says, none of this is an excuse. These are my failures, and I take responsibility. And he talked about the past month. He says that his attention is being turned to health, family, and in time, my return to CBS, I kindly ask for privacy during this period. Says that he's grateful with a team of doctors, his family and friends, the NFL community. This month's been difficult, also personally significant. It's required me to confront and own my mistakes fully to the Lord, to myself, to my family, and now the public. The point that I want to make with this is I think it's easy to get rid of Tony Romo if you're CBS. Almost we have an excuse now. We overpaid for him, and now we have an opportunity to move on with J.J. Watt. I hope Tony gets another chance. Maybe this is a gap year where he sits out and focuses on what's really important. And if these warning signs had been there, I've been around Tony only a couple of times, but I was not looking for anything, didn't notice anything. And these are at golf events, but I hope he gets the opportunity. He made a mistake. He made a big mistake. Thankfully, nobody was hurt. But if you're going to use this to get, if this is 5 years ago with Tony Romo, I don't think CBS is getting rid of him because of this. But it feels like you do have an opportunity, probably something in his contract, a clause in there, that you can get out from underneath this contract. He has a few more years making $18 million a year. But it seemed heartfelt with the statement. And hopefully he gets the help that he needs. More importantly, get the help you need. This isn't about him getting his job back. He's got enough money. This is about making sure you get your life back. That's the important part. Tiger Woods issued a statement. His driver's license has been suspended for 5 years. He had a plea deal in his DUI case. Now, he pleaded no contest to a reduced charge of reckless driving and refusal to submit to a lawful test. This was in Florida. As part of the agreement, he'll pay $1,500 in fines, and it's a careless driving violation. So it's not reckless, it's careless. Now, I don't know the difference in that. If you're careless, are you reckless? If you're reckless, are you careless? And maybe that's minutia and you don't care. But I was just curious. Once again, he could have been killed. Somebody else could have been killed in this situation. The suspicion of DUI, refusal to submit. I mean, that's where you got to be honest with yourself, because you can have somebody else drive you and you could still be under the influence. And that would be my biggest concern with Tiger moving forward. He's not going to be playing competitive golf. Now you have to really look at yourself and say, who am I going to be the rest of my life? Father of two kids, you got a girlfriend here. And refusal to submit, you don't have to be in law enforcement to look at Tiger in that car, that police car, and realize that is somebody who needs help in more ways than one. Not just driving, but, you know, and he's had a lot of surgeries. And people use this excuse. I understand it. Having had many, many surgeries, you can get what you want. Like, I got so much Percocet, and I was like, I got to get rid of this. Like, it was overwhelming the number of pills that you could get. And it's so easy to take one of those and go, and I feel better. You can have one in your pocket, a couple in your pocket, and then you become dependent on them. And I'm not proud to say this, but I'll say this to let you know that it can happen to anybody. I played golf on my 60th birthday, And I wasn't going to. I had friends who came to Pebble Beach, and I was in so much pain from this autoimmune disease that I had. I took Vicodin that day. I played golf on Vicodin the entire week. I had never taken Vicodin. I took Vicodin once for a knee surgery. And a friend of mine said, you got to play golf. You invited everybody for your birthday. And I said, I can't physically play. I got a Vicodin, took a Vicodin on the front nine. I took a Vicodin at the turn and played the back nine with Vicodin. So two Vicodin in the span of around 4 or 5 hours. And I did that the next day, the next day, the next day. The last day, I did not do it. But it got rid of my pain. I get it. I haven't taken a Vicodin since then. That's 10 years ago. You get dependent on it. It becomes your routine. And I'm sure with Tiger, with his all of his surgeries, Tony Romo with his surgeries, you self-medicate. I did that for a couple of years. I could not get rid of this pain. I self-medicated with alcohol. But not Vicodin or anything like that. Not even marijuana. You get into a routine. So I'm sympathetic to this with Tony. I mean, if you watch that video and you watch Tiger's video, that's where it really hits you of they are in a different state of mind. I mean, Tiger was not there. And then you're trying to call the president, and then you're in the police car, and you could just tell where he's like, what am I doing? How did I get here? And Tony Romo probably, I hope he watches that video. I hope he watches that video to remind himself of how he got to that point. But getting help is what Tiger needs. Tony Romo needs help as well. Not a job. They need help. And the biggest help you can get is from your family, who will then be your guardrails. That's the most important thing. You have a hard conversation, as I did with my wife, and she said, what are you doing? I said, I can't escape this. And she said, we'll find another way. Tony Romo is escaping something, but he's not. You're just hiding something. Tiger, you're not escaping. You're hiding. And I think a lot of times those who do drugs or drink, we think we're escaping something. You're just trying to hide something. So Tony Romo, maybe it's a gap year. Maybe you get a chance. You can still go back to being a really good analyst. My issue with Tony was I didn't think he did his homework. And knowing two people at CBS who worked with him, they wanted him to take the information. They were hoping that he would use this information. And I think that there was frustration there at CBS that he wasn't up to the level that Jim Nance was. Not any longer. Now J.J. Watt is there, and I can't imagine that they're going to allow Tony to come back and get that job. Tiger, I don't know what his golf future is. I'm not concerned about his golf future. I'm concerned about Tiger. He gave us so much. That's where you hope that people can support him, because he does need that. Sometimes you think that guy's got everything, and they don't. And Tiger's one of those, you know, go down the list. Celebrities where you go, man, they got it all, until you realize they don't. Their problems are just more expensive problems. All right, enough with the preaching. We'll get to phone calls coming up. 877-3DP-SHOW. Email address, dp@danpatrick.com. Twitter handle, @DP Show. Ryan Leaf, who's had his issues with substance abuse, he'll join us coming up next hour. And we were going to just talk college football or football in general, but, I mean, we talked to him from his jail cell. He was breaking into houses. And you know what? He fooled me. He did. He fooled me. The Indianapolis Super Bowl. He had me fooled. He did. And when Paulie would say, hey, we should have Ryan Leaf on, and I go, no, bleep him. And then I'm thinking, man, I'm selfish here. He was trying to disguise this or hide this from us. But that's what, you know, people who are alcoholics or drug addicts do. My father did this for years, where he would hide, but we saw it. I just didn't see it with Ryan. And look, he's made a great comeback. He's got a great wife, family, opportunity, and he can speak to this. He's got to go day by day. And even that, I say it's hour by hour, because all it takes is one moment. You're with somebody. Somebody has a cigarette. You smell the cigarette. All of a sudden, you want to drink. I mean, this is how these things happen. I think we look at them in a vacuum. But Ryan will join us coming up next hour. And then final hour of the program, we'll talk to RG3, the Heisman Trophy winner and analyst for Fox Sports. Okay, let's settle on a poll question. Sorry to get heavy early in the morning here, but you know what? These things hit me. They hit me. Yes, Dill.
1: Yep. Do you want to recap or you want to throw a new one in the mix?
0: Well, yeah, how about you recap here? I kind of lost sight of where we were in the show. But, you know, go ahead.
1: Well, if you're not a fan of either team, who would you rather see lose on Saturday, per Todd Fritz?
0: Okay.
1: Dabo Swinney's Tigers or Lane Kiffin's Tigers? 70% want to see Lane Kiffin's Tigers lose.
0: Okay. For the story, and I'm all in for the story, I want LSU to win. And I don't have anything against Dabo. I think he needs to come out of his cave and realize if you want to coach, be fair to the fans there at Clemson. Instead of saying, you know, I do it differently, I get it. But if you're going to do it differently, then maybe do it differently some other place. Because the expectation level, it should be really high at Clemson. I'm not saying you go full Lane Kiffin. But I think you got to embrace the environment, whether you like it or not. If you don't like it, then don't coach. That's what Saban did. Saban didn't want to deal with this anymore. And I don't blame him. The number of coaches who decide, I'm done with this. And it used to be you coached until you couldn't coach, till you died. These guys are now looking at this and saying, do I want to be chasing 18-year-olds and they're going to be negotiating million-dollar deals with me and who's on my team and who left and who's coming in? And no, no. But if you're a head coach of a major program, you got to embrace what is going on. And maybe not embrace, but at least be open to it. Because if you don't do it, somebody else will. Yeah, Paulie.
2: If you go back to that run Dabo had going back to 2015, 14-1, 14-1, 12-2, 15-0, 14-1. Since then, it's been good. Last year was 7-6.
0: Yep. Didn't they lose at home to Syracuse?
2: Yeah.
0: I think it was bad weather. I remember tuning in going, Clemson is going to lose at home to Syracuse.
2: It was bad weather for both teams, though.
0: I know. No, it was only bad for Clemson when they took the field.
2: Right.
0: Yes, Marvin.
3: But if there's one coach in college football in America that's on scholarship, it should be Dabo Swinney. Am I right?
0: I don't know what the temperature is down there.
3: I mean, they're not Alabama. They're not USC. They're not Michigan. They're not Ohio State. What was Clemson the previous 10 years before Dabo Swinney got there? They were on par with Alabama for about a four-year stretch.
0: Okay, but how long are you on scholarship?
3: Good.
0: Okay.
3: You got 3 national titles.
0: Okay, so you're fine with no matter what happens to them?
3: At Clemson, yes.
0: 7-6, you're okay.
3: Maybe go 8-4.
0: Okay, but they went 7-6.
3: Okay, that's not acceptable.
0: Okay, but how many more of those are acceptable until they're not?
3: At Clemson?
0: Yeah. What if he has 3 seasons where he wins 8 games, 7 games? You okay? You're living off those national titles?
3: At Clemson, yes.
0: Okay. Yeah, Paul.
2: There will not be a third season of 7-6. There might be a second season. They don't do loyalty down south. And I look at Clemson as an SEC team that happens to be in the ACC.
0: Yeah.
2: You know, he set his own bar high.
0: Yeah.
2: They will not stand for this for too much longer. Loyalty cannot be everlasting.
0: Here's Dabo Swinney, the Clemson head coach, on pro players going back to college.
4: Rarely am I at a loss for words, but Chapel, I'm at kind of a loss of words. I would just say it's kind of embarrassing that's where we are. I don't blame the kids and people trying to take advantage of the system. I just think it's embarrassing where we are with college football. And we've been there for a while. So I just keep my energy, my focus on, and my energy on the things that I control and the things that matter. And that's these kids here and our team. But, you know, all that outside stuff, I mean, we just kind of, no pun intended, we just stay in our lane, you know, here at Clemson.
0: Now, I don't know if that's a shot at Lane Kiffin, because that's what I thought when he said stay in our lane, no pun intended, and then you throw in Lane's name. Yeah, I agree with him. Remember when we would talk about coaches, we'd talk about leaders, leading men, you know? That's not the case. Now, I'm sure there are instances where there are truly great people. They're trying to survive. They're trying to make money. They're trying to be successful. They're going to go to their next job and then next job. You're not embedded in a community the way you once were. And I know, get off my lawn. I get it. But I'm sorry, those are the standards I still hold a coach to. When I see my coaches, if I go back home, they're still coach to me. They will always be coach to me. But that's the ultimate respect I can give you is when I say, hi, coach. Let me take a break. Get down off my soapbox here.
3: Yeah, relax.
0: Can somebody help me?
2: No, I love it.
0: Take a break. Play of the day next. 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
7: 70 eastbound still stopped from Tibbs Avenue to West Street, where two left lanes are blocked with an accident. 465 eastbound, a crash on the right shoulder at Keystone. 65 northbound at King Jr. Street, a stall blocks the left lane. And on the south side, Superior at Mann Road, an overturned vehicle reported there.
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2: The 2-1, a swing, ground ball, left side, sliding at third. Basabe has it, jumps to his feet, low throw to first. Devers can't dig it out. It bounces by him into foul ground. Lau scores from third, and the Pirates walk it off 13-12.
3: 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Chris in Syracuse leads us off this morning. Good morning, Chris.
4: Hey, thank you, Dan. Hey, I was going to comment on Artie Moreno, but I feel pretty good about myself. You covered everything I was going to say, right down to Josh Hamilton. So I'm going to weigh in on the poll and a question for you. On the poll, I'd like to see Dabo lose for one reason. I wonder if LSU does blow Clemson out, if Dabo will be able to control himself in the post-game press conference from taking a shot at LSU and Lane Kiffin for how they run their program, especially if some reporter asked Dabo a question which would lead him right to it, which I'm sure may happen. And Dan, I don't know if I'm remembering right, but didn't Rich Eisen, when your son Jack first got to USC, have him for dinner a few times and kind of look out for him?
3: Yes, Rich and his wife Susie, they kind of looked out for my son when he went to USC and my daughter. And

0: He leaned on the lisp.
1: Yeah, slushy S limerick, last line. He wrapped it up nicely. Yeah. He wasn't even sure if he should have shown up.
0: Okay. Now, Todd just sent me a limerick. What's the limerick about?
1: I just quickly put a little Angels limerick together on Stan Kroenke buying the Angels.
0: Okay.
1: What's happened to the Angels? A crime. New ownership. It's about time. Let's give Kroenke a hand, not just Disneyland, some relevance now in Anaheim.
0: All right. Thank you. Thank you, Todd. Did you run this by Paulie?
1: I didn't because I just want them to hear it for the first time. But I know he likes to check everything ahead of time just in case, to protect me mainly in case I say something inappropriate. But I like to get everybody's fresh
0: yes,
1: reaction.
0: Yes, Paul.
2: Thank you for making it a great experience for me and Melissa.
0: JJ in Florida. Good morning, JJ. What do you have for me?
3: Good morning, Dan. If I had been asked, God, back in the Audience Network days, which one of the four original Danettes would be with you towards the very end, I would not have picked Fritzy. But at this point, with Polly only being a part-timer, Fritzy is the longest-serving, longest-tenured full-time Danette. And I wanted to chime in on yesterday's conversation about punk rock.
0: Okay.
3: I would not argue with you that Helter Skelter is a punk rock song. I believe it is. But the Kinks, You Really Got Me, came out in, I believe, 64. And I'll forgive you for not getting that one, but My Generation by The Who and Those Sloppy Drums by Mooney, 1965, that, I think, precedes the Beatles.
0: Well, I think the Beatles came up with Helter Skelter, and this is just off memory, because they had gotten word that The Who were going to come out with something really loud. And I don't know if it was Lennon or McCartney who said, you know what, why don't we jump the gun? And they came out with Helter Skelter. And Helter Skelter was, what, 1968? And if you want to put the Kinks in there for punk, I'm fine with that. The Who, with My Generation, I wouldn't think it was punk, but if it is your interpretation, that's fine. Helter Skelter was something that was different. And the fact that it came from the Beatles, a boy band, made it stand out even more. Dave and Ray Davies of the Kinks, they were wonderful. The Who, one of my favorite bands as well. But for me, Helter Skelter was maybe the door opening to what punk was going to sound like or could sound like. Yeah, Paul.
2: Paul McCartney did a number of interviews and said they read a review of I Can See for Miles by The Who. And they said it was loud and raunchy. And they went right in the studio and said, let's top it.
0: And they did. Like, when you hear Helter Skelter, that's unlike anything that we had heard back then. Yes, Dylan?
4: To me, I mean, I could see where the punk origin thing comes from. To me, that's more metal origin than punk, what punk ended up becoming, particularly in England.
0: Well, punk wasn't metal?
4: No. Like, heavy metal?
0: Well, that's loud music. Punk is loud music, correct?
4: Yeah, not necessarily.
0: Okay. Maybe similar tone. But look, you're not going to embrace the Beatles with Helter Skelter. You got your mind on, MC5 or the Stooges or the Clash or whoever. That's fine. But to me, the Beatles did something that we had not heard before, and it was played on radio. Stooges didn't get a lot of airplay or MC5. The Clash did, but... here's the Beatles doing it. And it felt like, kind of, the Beatles are doing it. You're allowed to do it. Yeah, Paul.
2: It does feel like you're both arguing the same point because punk music and, heavy metal both felt like kind of a middle finger at the time. Like, let's do something others aren't doing, not the pop rock.
0: Well, the Stones had heavy metal and The Who before the Beatles did. It was just what the Beatles did with that song. In my opinion, that's all. My opinion. It felt like that was ushering in a sound that we had not heard, and maybe that was the preview to what punk rock was going to sound like. You okay with that, Dylan?
4: Yeah, I'll allow it. I think we do agree more than I think people think. We also disagree a lot, too.
0: Yeah, we do. We disagree more than what people think, too.
4: Yeah, that's also true.
0: I'm going to be in the confessional coming up here at the 30 seconds. Ryan Leaf is in the building. He'll join us coming up in a little bit. Talk some college football with him. Phone calls up.

0: update the poll results as well. It's a Pizza Wednesday. Todd is here, bandage and all. Dylan in the back row, Marvin, Paulie up front, yours truly. 1 hour in the books on this Wednesday, this occasionally an award-nominated program. Hour two, right around the corner. Let me get personal here. Have you ever wiped with a piece of dry single-ply toilet paper and wondered, is this as good as it gets? Well, it's not. It gets a lot better than that. Right, Todd? Wouldn't you say that Dude Wipes gets a whole lot better?
1: Much better.
0: Thank you. 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
2: 465 westbound, stop and go Michigan Road to 865. 465 eastbound, crash on the right shoulder at Keystone. 65 northbound to left lane is blocked at King Jr. Street with a stall. And 70 eastbound's jammed up Harding to West Street, where two left lanes are blocked with an accident. Superior at Mann Road, still an overturned vehicle.
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5: The forecast for Indianapolis, a heat advisory in effect until 8 o'clock Thursday night. Sunny and hot Wednesday. Highs in the upper 90s. Heat index values into the triple digits. Mostly clear and warm tonight. The low only down to 76. Sunny and hot again Thursday. High of 97. Heat index values getting above 100. 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
13: President Trump is slamming Michigan's Democratic nominee for U.S. Senate. In a speech in Las Vegas Wednesday, Trump claimed Abdul El-Sayed hates Jewish people and hates Israel.
14: Abdul El-Sayed, lovely gentleman, he's a man of hate. And now he's going around saying, no, I love everybody. He doesn't love everybody.
13: He went on to predict that El-Sayed will lose the November election. The progressive Democrat defeated establishment-backed Congresswoman Haley Stevens in Tuesday's closely watched contest. In the midterms, El-Sayed will face Republican Mike Rogers, who has Trump's backing. Primary contests are being held in Tennessee on Thursday. The main event is the Republican primary for governor, where Senator Marsha Blackburn, Congressman John Rose, and State Representative Monty Fritz are running to replace term-limited Republican Governor Bill Lee. And Acting Attorney General Todd Blanche won't have Republican Senator Susan Collins' vote when his nomination heads to the Senate floor.
1: She says she reviewed his qualifications and concluded his actions have further eroded the Justice Department's independence. That's politics. I'm Mark Mayfield.
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2: We understand the factors that impacted Saturday's attendance. We have high expectations and a premier home schedule, blah, blah, blah, blah, blah.
1: And my advice to USC would be stop. Okay? Just stop. Move on. Win your games. People will come out. It's Los Angeles. That's what they do. 51,000, 55,000, 5,000. Just win. You know what the temperature is going to be in Austin, Texas on Saturday? 96 degrees. I'm going to guess Texas will be really warm this weekend. I'm just guessing.
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1: If you have priorities and your priorities include going to watch a football game, then you'll be there.
0: This is Dan Patrick.
1: Hour two on this Wednesday. It's a pizza Wednesday, so morale is high. Dylan, who's responsible for the menu, what are the pies today on the RecTech Grills?
3: We have a hot Italian sausage pizza, New Haven-style tomato pie, and, of course, Todd's world-famous classic cheese pizza.
1: Who has it better than we do?
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1: Stat of the day brought to you by Panini America, the official trading cards of the program. Labor Day weekend on NBC and Peacock. Back-to-back days of baseball action. Braves, Phillies, Twins, White Sox. Then Monday, Cardinals, Giants. 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Ryan Leaf, former NFL quarterback, now the lead analyst for the Pac-12. He will join us coming up a little bit. The Heisman Trophy winner, Robert Griffin Jr. III, will stop by as well. Phone calls, 877-3DP-SHOW. Tyler's sitting by. He'll take your calls. I've been in on Kyler Murray with the Vikings. I have. For some reason, I think Kevin O'Connell will get him going. He's got some good wide receivers. He might have the best receiver in football. Maybe you could get him out in space, as they like to say.
5: But hey, hot take draft?
1: Well, here's the problem. I just saw the over-under for passing touchdowns for Kyler Murray. Now I'm a little concerned about the Vikings. Over-under is 18.5 touchdown passes. That's lower than Bryce Young and Cam Ward, who are both at 20.5. Here's my problem with the Vikings. The Vikings, since 2022, are averaging just under 23 points per game. So they're 14th in the NFL over that period. Well, you've got a great defense. Since 2023, the Vikings are allowing around 20 points per game. That ranks third in the NFL over that time span.

0: What's amazing is they won 9 games last year. And they had an offense that was at the bottom of the NFL and a defense that was top 10. Brian Flores, he can dial something up.
1: Go ahead.
0: Okay.
1: Go ahead.
0: If I said to Kirk Herbstreit, you're not allowed to use the expression dial up, because Brent Venables, man, could he dial some stuff up at Clemson? Todd Monken, man, could he dial something up for the Ravens? Brian Flores, you know, he can dial some. Oh, Spags, Steve Spagnuolo, he's going to dial something up. Yes, Marvin.
2: He was a big fan of Mike Stoops at Oklahoma also.
0: Oh, Mike Stoops could dial something up. Yeah, Paul.
1: A couple years ago in the NFL, it was the Bengals. Lou Anarumo, the defensive coordinator, was dialing up stuff.
0: Oh.
1: Big popular.
0: You got to have somebody who can dial some stuff up there. Yes, Dylan.
3: Can you only dial stuff up on defense? Like, you can't dial anything up on offense?
0: It feels like it is defense heavy with dialing things up.
3: It does.
0: Yeah, because you're going to be like, what's Spags going to dial up here? Yes, Marvin.
2: Marvin Lewis, when he was with the Ravens?
0: Did he have to dial anything up?
2: But he definitely got a lot of play.
0: You know, speaking of great defense, defensive duos, Aaron Donald, when he makes his debut, certainly with Myles Garrett. And I started to wonder, and you guys, the audience, you can fill in the blanks here as well with your favorite duos. Like LT and Harry Carson, both Hall of Famers. Zach Thomas, Jason Taylor, Hall of Famers. Von Miller, DeMarcus Ware, Hall of Famers. Mike Haynes, Lester Hayes, Haynes, Hall of Famer. Ed Reed, Ray Lewis. I might go right there and say that is the greatest duo, defensive duo. And they were there together a long time. Now, Derek Brooks, Warren Sapp, Alan Page, Carl Eller, Mel Blunt, Mean Joe Green would be up there as well. Bobby Bell, Willie Lanier, back with the Kansas City Chiefs. Merlin Olsen, Deacon Jones, Ronnie Lott, Charles Haley. Those are just some names that we wrote down earlier this morning. Ed Reed, Ray Lewis might be the best duo. If you think about, I mean, all pros, and I do think Ed Reed's underrated, because that defense was so good. But when Ed got an interception, Ed was going to make you pay. He wanted to score. He was like Dion. He wanted to score on you. Mel Blunt and Mean Joe Green, Steel Curtain. Damn. You could throw Jack Lambert in there if you wanted. Jack Hamm in there if you wanted. L.C. Greenwood in there if you wanted.
2: That's a cheat code right there.
0: How about Jerome Brown and Reggie White? But Jerome Brown passed away, too soon in his career, obviously. But that was a duo up front. This is, the Rams have a duo. That's up front here. I just thought taking two defensive players from the same team at the same time. Harry Carson got into the Hall of Fame, had LT there. Derek Brooks, Warren Sapp, John Lynch, throw in there as well. Yeah, Paulie.
1: You mentioned Jerome Brown and Reggie White. In 90 and 91, they were both first-team All-Pros lining up next to each other.
0: Yeah.
1: That's as rare as it gets.
0: And I don't know other ones. There's other ones that I've forgotten. But these are ones that just off the top of my brain. Yes, Marvin.
2: What about James Harrison and Troy Polamalu?
0: Yes. Absolutely. Yes. Yes, Dylan?
3: Did you say Patrick Willis and Navarro Bowman?
0: I did not.
3: It's a good one. It's, it's in the... I mean, Patrick Willis was... He obviously didn't have the longest career, but he was... reminiscent of Ray Lewis, to be honest.
0: Yes, Paul.
1: I got a deeper cut I just got emailed in. Neil Smith and Derek Thomas together with the Kansas City Chiefs. They went to 5 straight Pro Bowls together and a couple first-team All-Pros.
0: Yeah. I'm fine with that.
1: Yeah.
0: There's no wrong answer here. I'm just saying, in my opinion, if it's not Ed Reed and Ray Lewis, it might be Mel Blunt and Mean Joe Green. Yes, Marvin.
2: Ronnie Lott and Charles Haley.
0: I like that one, too. I mentioned that one. Yeah, Dylan.
3: We'll give the defending champ some love. What about Earl Thomas and Bobby Wagner?
0: Yeah, Hall of Famers.
3: Yeah.
0: Throwing Richard Sherman in there.
3: Yeah, and Richard Sherman.
0: Yeah.
3: Trifecta.
0: Yeah. Cam Chancellor is one of my favorites. I can still hear Cam Chancellor hit Julian Edelman. Oh, man. That sounded like a ball coming off the bat of Ohtani. And Edelman still held onto the ball and stumbled and got a first down. Edelman's had two of the greatest plays in Super Bowl history.
1: Ooh, new topic.
0: Two of the greatest plays in Super Bowl history. The catch against Atlanta defied all probability. And then that hit against Cam Chancellor. Oh, man. And then he's still, I still, whenever I see Edelman, I've said, dude, you had to be knocked out on your feet. And I've been around Cam Chancellor. He's a man. He's big. And you're around Edelman, and you go, how did you survive that? Like, I'm thinking death. He got hit so hard, I'm thinking, he's not getting up anytime soon. Yeah, Paulie.
1: I'm watching the replay of the Edelman hit by Cam Chancellor. Not only does he get up, his teammates are, like, tending to him. He doesn't go to the sidelines. There's someone waving him over. He's shaking them off. He goes right back to the huddle. I'm double-checking. I think he caught the next play.
0: Oh, my goodness. They're just guys who are built different and taking that punishment. But, you know, these defensive players, like Ronnie Lott would just now, it was different when Ronnie was playing and Mel Blount and some of these other guys. But, boy, if they got a free run at you, they were taking you out. It wasn't one of those, hey, I'm going to ease up on you. This is going to hurt. And the fact the NFL used to celebrate these hits, you know, you'd get those greatest hits of the NFL. Yes, Dylan.
3: I thought about this one, too. I know this is one of your favorites, but the New York sack exchange for defensive tandem, maybe a short, like, I mean, a great couple seasons.
0: Well, Gastineau and Klecko
3: were
0: great. Klecko was the great player. You know, Gastineau got credit in a sack dance and, you know, dating Brigitte Nielsen and drove a Rolls Royce. I remember when I would go out to Hofstra where the Jets practice, and you'd go into the parking lot and you'd see Gastineau's Rolls Royce there. He was always friendly to me, and I was working at CNN, so not exactly, you know, we weren't a sports network, but I think he liked the fact that CNN went worldwide. And when you interviewed him, you know, the other guys didn't like him because he was getting all the attention. He was flashy, sack dance. Klecko, to me, was workmanlike. That dude was strongest guy on the team, and he was the one who did the dirty work. He was sort of the Aaron Donald of the New York sack exchange. Yeah, Paulie.
1: I felt that way a little bit as a kid watching the Steelers. Jack Lambert was a star. Joe Green got commercials. Mel Blount, to me, was scary when I was a kid. I was like, that guy's too big to play cornerback.
0: Well, and I think the Steelers' defense, it felt like everything was funneled to Lambert there. You know, you see this with a lot of linebackers is, you know, Mike Singletary, it's funneled to you. Golly, when you think about, I didn't even put the Bears in there, Paulie. You got Singletary and Richard Dent?
1: Right. Yeah.
0: They got Hampton?
1: More of an ensemble, but... Yeah, I mean, Richard Dent, probably a little underrated historically.
0: Yeah, Hall of Famer. Yes, Marvin.
2: Kind of in that same vein. I know they were an ensemble, but Ty Law and Rodney Harrison.
0: Yeah.
2: Ty's in the Hall of Fame. Rodney should be in the Hall of Fame.
0: Yeah, I think Rodney will eventually get into the Hall of Fame. Yeah, Paul.
1: J.J. Watt, anyone?
0: Oh!
1: Forgot J.J., sorry. Justin.
0: J.J. Watt. Paulie went through a bad stretch where he couldn't help himself mentioning J.J. Watt.
1: It's not over.
0: Even when the season was over, he'd be like, I got a text from J.J. Yeah, I reached out, you know, he and his wife had a baby boy. And be like, all right.
1: Not invited to the wedding.
0: So Paulie went from J.J. Watt to Sam Darnold.
1: Oh, yeah.
0: Yeah, and then Paulie just can't help himself. Whenever you talk about the Seahawks, yeah, Sam Darnold. Yeah, We're aware of that.
1: Sam and I did it. We did it.
0: Yeah, Sam. Yeah, Sam. Yes, Todd.
4: Is Carl Mecklenburg and Steve Atwater a stretch? I know it's a Bronco thing. They played 5 years together. Those are two pretty big guys.
0: We were talking about Paul.
4: I was just adding a name to the list of the duos.
0: Yeah, I know. Well, Paul, you got your own show with Perloff, so maybe you can mention that.
1: Fritzy will probably be on it.
0: Not so fast. Let's see. What do we have here? Jared in Tampa. Hi, Jared. What do you have for me today?
5: Hey, Dan. 6'1", 170. Hey, I wanted to call. I was listening to the podcast last evening with my kids in the car, right? And you were going through those NFL surveys of fan bases, right? And I've got a bunch of young Buccaneers fans in the car. You gave us a really good moment yesterday when you started counting down, what was it, the most positive teams.
0: Fan bases.
5: You got to the Bucks, and my kids like let loose in the back. They were so happy. It was cool. Just wanted to call and say thank you. I got a good dad moment yesterday.
0: You're welcome, Jared. You're welcome. And to your kids, good luck with the Buccaneers. But yes, they ranked number one in positivity for their fan base. Jacob in Tennessee. Hi, Jake. What do you have for me today?
6: Hey, Dan. Second time, long time. 5'8", hefty, 195. Thank you. Hey, man, I just wanted to say thank you. You always, you know, shine light on addiction and bring it, you know, a lot of mental health issues and bring it to the surface. I think that's really important, and it's, you know, really helped me in my life. The Ryan Leaf interview in 2016 was actually right around a big turning point for me. I struggled a lot with opiate addiction back then, and had been for years and trying to, you know, figure it out. And then that interview came on, and for some reason it really affected me. You know, I listened to you every day and have for a very long time. And over that year, I listened to it probably 5 times or more. And, you know, it really just helped get the ball rolling for me a lot, and I really appreciated it. And I actually got to meet Ryan at the Regents Pro Am, and I just really wanted to call to say thank you to you and to him, because I wasn't able to tell him what that interview meant to me at the time, because I was standing in front of my boss while I was working. So I just said, hey, thanks, man, you know. But just wanted to say thank you to both you guys. Sorry I ran on for a minute.
0: It's okay. Ryan Leaf will join us coming up in about 10 minutes. But thank you for the phone call there. Bill in Chicago, and we'll take a break. Hi, Bill.
7: Hey, morning, Dan. 6'2 and a Gilgis, 190. I constantly am thinking about your death trip bike ride you took with your wife from Atlanta to New Orleans.
0: Mm-hmm.
7: And having done those kind of trips, I know how hard that is. And I wondered how your wife's trial hike on the Appalachian Trail went. And I was hoping you could, you know, cash in your credits from that bike ride and maybe do a supported hike.
0: No. There's no supportive hike there. No. My wife went and picked up the trail in New Hampshire, and she loved it. She wants to do the Appalachian Trail. And I have retired from hiking.
1: Wow.
0: Yeah. That was my first retirement.
1: You're hanging up your boots?
0: From hiking and biking. But and by the way, we did open up the envelope last night for the cost of the wedding. We had sealed it. My wife said she told the hotel clerk, just seal it up. And then she put it in her bag when we traveled home from California. And I said, you know, we don't have to open it up. I mean, we can put it in a time capsule and send it to Mars if you want. Like, I don't care. I mean, I still have to pay it. So let's pay it. And you don't have to tell me what it costs. I don't care. You know, it was a great moment, you know. And so it was, you know, when you open it up and it's real slow. And then I was curious how many pages we're going to be. And then I'm like, and, I mean, I've gotten Sandler scripts that weren't as long as this. And all of a sudden, and I always start at the bottom. You know, when I get fan mail, I always start at the bottom, because if they say, like, I hate your guts, then there's no need to read the other stuff. But if it says, have a blessed day or sincerely, then I go, oh, okay. So I went down to the bottom. And I said to my wife, how many numbers? And she goes, I said, more than 5. I said, what's the first number? And then, so she told me, and then she showed me, you know, the price of it. And I go, great. And she goes, great. I said, yeah, I'm good. I probably wouldn't have been ready as we're checking out after the wedding to look at that number. But, you know, we're removed a couple of weeks. I'm like, it's okay. All right, we did it. She had a great time. Got to have family, friends. That's what it's about. So I was fine with that. I did tell my other two daughters, don't be afraid to do something a little more frugal. Does anybody want to get married at the house? Yeah, my wife keeps saying, it'd be nice if somebody wanted to get married at the house. Get married at Paul's house.
1: Yeah.
0: Like, you know.
1: We got a side yard.
0: Save me a little bit of money. Yeah, True Green came in and made your lawn look great.
1: Yeah, come on over.
0: Okay. More phone calls coming up. Ryan Leaf will join us next year. 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
2: Junior the third, as McLovin would say. He'll join us coming up next hour, the Heisman winner. The fact that McLovin called him Robert Griffith, Junior the third, I went, well, you screwed up the Griffith and the Junior. But he said it in a convincing manner. Yes, Paul.
18: Do you remember we played it so many times in the weeks after that Sal Palantonio accidentally said it on Countdown?
2: Yes. And let's go out to Sal Palantonio. Robert Griffith Jr. III will be available for... And I'm being like, oh my gosh. I apologize to Sal Pal for that. Ryan Leaf, USA lead Pac-12 analyst, former NFL quarterback, and the number two overall pick by the Chargers back in 1998. How many teams are in the Pac-12?
19: 8 football, 9 basketball.
2: Okay. The opportunity to expand, where are you getting those? Everybody wants expansion. So where are we getting other teams, other schools?
19: I think what Teresa Gould, who's the Pac-12 commissioner, I think her vision has really kind of become a reality. You know, there was a time where there were the two teams where everybody else vacated. And I don't think there was a moment after she went and spoke to the presidents of the university where she had a plan in place. Did either one of those teams waver? If an ACC team had come in or an ACC conference would have come in or a Big 12 conference would have came in, I don't think Washington State or Oregon State would have left. They were going to build this new Pac-12, rebrand it, and release it to the public here in July. And I think it's going to be highly competitive, a lot of fun. But I do think they want to keep looking outside to build the brand. And build something bigger down the stretch. But right now, they're really happy with the 8 participants.
2: So that now we only have Power 4, you know, there are 4 Power 4 conferences, right?
19: Yeah,
2: which would make sense if it's a Power 4 then.
19: I don't really buy into it outside the college football playoff saying this year that the 4 Power 4 conference champions are going to get an automatic bid into the college football playoff. That allows for, let's say, the Pac-12, if they're the 5th best ranked conference, which I think it is going into the season. This gives my alma mater and a lot of these teams in this conference maybe their best chance to go to the college football playoff ever. Washington State hasn't won a championship since 2003, so this is going to give them a much better chance to get to the playoff and be a part of the conversation than they ever would have had in the old Pac-12.
2: How did we get to the point where you can go to the NFL and put on an NFL uniform and go through training camp, get cut, and then be allowed to go back and play college football?
19: Okay, so this is something I've been a little bit annoyed with, the way the talking heads have been. You know, you heard Dan Orlovsky go on Get Up and say, this is going to open up the floodgates. It's not going to open up the floodgates. He said they're going to play 3 years in college and get drafted in the second round and play 2 years and want to come back. No, that can't happen. It's now a rule. It's 5 for 5. You get 5 years to play 5. This rule, which was injuncted in the courts, is being applied retroactively. So this only affects the class of 2022 of these players. None of them were drafted. They did not make a roster. They have a chance to come back and do everything else that everybody does through this 5 for 5 thing. So it's not something that's going to be ongoing. I don't know where the story got so out of hand this week. It just became this
2: bomb. Lane Kiffin.
19: Well, because he's using it to his advantage. And all these other teams should, too. These are players that are due their final year of eligibility. It's not something that's going to affect it next year or the year after that. But then you even have head coaches like Steve Sarkisian go on there and start talking about morality and things like that. And I'm like, are you kidding me? I don't know if they're informed at the actual
2: No, it's the concept
19: ruling.
2: Of it, Ryan,
19: yeah.
2: That we think, oh, my God, this is going to be an avalanche. The floodgates are open, and now we're going to have 50 guys go to the NFL, get cut, and then come back and play wherever they want to.
19: No, never happened. Won't happen. This is an injunction in the courts that is being retroactively instituted for these players that are due their final year of eligibility. That's it. And if they fall between these parameters, and we're talking about maybe, what, 6, 7, 8 players? Like, that's it. It's like the bigger conversation around all the things that make it so subjective, and it's not. It's going to piss off some other coaches because guess what? It seemingly feels like a lot of these players want to come back and play for Lane Kiffin.
2: I don't have any problem if Lane Kiffin wants to take advantage of this. Like, I don't have the morality police,
19: no.
2: You know, going to LSU. He didn't invent this. If he takes advantage of this, then fine. I'm okay with it. I think if it was with another program and another coach, that I don't think we would have this. It was like, oh, here's Lane. He'll do anything, you know, to win. If I'm in his position, and as long as my AD is fine with this, and I know these kids, I would open the door if they're allowed to do this legally.
19: Yep.
2: Then I get it. I don't like it, but I get it.
19: Yeah, I'm not even against it, liking it. These guys did not make an NFL roster. You know, this is an opportunity for them to maybe play football for the last time and make name, image, and likeness money to help them. You know, it may be their best opportunity to do so. I think a lot of these coaches are talking about, hey, I'm not going to give a kid who's busted his butt for 7 months give away his spot. Well, they're not giving away a spot. There's 105 roster spots. None of those have been completely met. They're going to play within this roster. And I know Lane really well. Lane's had me come speak to 3 of his programs since he was at Florida Atlantic and Ole Miss. And I suspect I'll be down to Baton Rouge pretty soon. I simply love the guy. I think that he has really reinvented himself. I thought we saw the best possible version of him at Ole Miss. I even told him that. I said, this is the best possible version of you. You have that at Ole Miss. But he felt like this was something he needed to do, and so I supported him on it. I didn't necessarily think it was the right move, but we'll see how it plays out.
2: What does he have you tell his team?
19: Well, I go in and speak to, consequences, a big part of it. Also, a huge part of it is I'm exactly where they were 25 years ago, right? I'm sitting in the exact same chair, and I was in a much better position than all of those people in that room. I was about to be the second or first pick in the NFL draft. You know, and I give them that image. I go, how many of you would give right now a 5-year career in the NFL, the second pick in the NFL draft, $31 million, a Heisman Trophy finalist? How many of you would give for that right now? And every single one of them raises their hand.
2: Yeah.
19: Because you forget, because of how poor my professional career was, how much sacrifice and how much, greatness went into the first 22 years of my life. It's always thrown to the side because of what the professional thing happened. People always ask me the question, do you wish you would have never played professional football? Because then you would have this great legacy. And I'm like, why would I have wanted that? I wanted to be the best. I wanted to get to the NFL. It's just how it happens. It's life.
2: But when you tell them what happened to you after football, and I don't know if they look at you like, well, that's not going to impact me. You know how kids are.
19: They look at you like that. They look like, that's not going to happen to me.
2: Yes.
19: Which part, I say? The part where you're going to be the second pick in the NFL draft, or the part where you're going to end up in a prison cell? It can happen to anybody at any point. We just had the young man who called into you. I mean, I'm sitting in your green room. That was 10 years ago that I came on this show, and that guy heard that day. You talked about it just a little bit ago in your confessional about that platform. And maybe you weren't ready to talk about it, but you had me on your show.
2: Yes.
19: And I was talking about it. And that allowed it to grow and become something. And you then took hold of that. And now you can speak to that. And so I think the impact that I am having would have never been the case if I'd have been a Super Bowl winning quarterback that didn't get that education.
2: But would winning have kept you away from prescription drugs?
19: I don't know. I mean, I, the failure and the judgment led to that. I didn't use it while I was playing. it was a coping mechanism, like you talked about with the Tony Romo and Tiger Woods conversation. You're trying to hide something. And so I never had that problem while I was playing in college. You know,
20: you were never interested in
19: payment. I never took a drug. The only drug I've ever taken in my life is Vicodin. I didn't have my first drink until my 18th birthday. I probably can count on two hands how many times I've been drunk in my life. Like, it's not, you know, competition was my drug of choice. I competed at everything. And now I've found that later in life. And, you know, I was talking to Andrew Perloff back there, and I've been sober longer now than I ever was using, which is that kind of snuck up on me.
20: How many years?
19: 14 years.
20: Yeah.
19: And previous, in my using years, it was, I think, 12? 8 to 12, I think it was. So, you know, we're even past that point. It's not something I think about on a daily basis. It's
20: There's no reminder or something that you know that feeling, you know, or that you get that feeling and then you have to, like, coping mechanism?
19: Yeah, behavior. I think behavior is a real telling sign of that. If you see old Ryan behavior, you know, entitlement,
20: But there's not a smell or a situation or anything.
19: Movies was a thing for me. I would always go to movies and I would take them.
20: You'd take Vicodin and go.
19: And I would disappear. You know, I would just numb myself out and just, you know. And so I always thought it was going to be hard to go see movies again. And I love to go see movies. And so when I got into treatment, one of the things that the therapist had me do was we all went to a movie as a group. And I got to see it in a sober environment. And it was still the greatest, right? And I remembered that. And so, you know, I take my kid to the movies. My wife and I go all the time. That was the one thing I thought was going to trigger. And you find a way to get past all that stuff. And then you use the tools that you learn through the process to not be influenced by those things. And, you know, I've had a couple surgeries since I got sober. And there's been a plan in place. It's always about transparency, telling your doctors, talking to people. My wife says I've built my house out of glass over the last 12 years. And she's got a point. Everybody knows my stuff. I'm not afraid or worried that somebody may know it. And this has zero to do with any sort of redemption for me. Like, there are so many people who have been affected by the justice system, mental health or substance use, that have gone through this, conquered it, and are thriving. But no one has them on the Dan Patrick Show. No one has them on a podcast, and certainly not in the platforms. It's life. And it just was public for me, and that's it.
20: What was that feeling like when you took a pain med for your surgery?
19: It was great, right? I mean, they're
20: dangerously great.
19: Dangerously great, yeah. I remember, oh God, yeah. I remember how this feels. I love this. I love not feeling, you know, negative feelings, painful feelings, the things that you're supposed to feel as a human being. But, you know, we just had a plan in place, you know. My wife handled them. We took them for a couple days, and then we didn't think about it again.
20: I had knee replacement surgery. And I said to my wife, you know, they gave me a boatload of Percocet.
19: Yeah.
20: And I said, I don't want to take it. You know, I have an addictive person. I said, no, I don't want to. She said, you haven't had problems with this before. I said, I know that, but this is knee replacement, and I was in terrible pain.
19: That's smart.
20: And I caved in. I said, hon, let me have half.
19: Listen, yeah. They're invented for a reason, right?
20: Yes.
19: They're for acute physical pain. There's a reason why that's a me problem. That's not a pill problem. Like, I used to think football was the problem. No, yeah. It's a me problem. Football was never the problem. Football gave me everything. I had to figure it out. It's why with the Tony Romo statement that we just saw, I thought it was a very good statement. Didn't need the part about having debilitating back pain and stuff like that. Take that whole paragraph out. You don't need any of that. You chose to do this, you know, and it's cost you this, and you're going to admit to it, and you're going to find a way to get better. It's almost like the saying when you say something, but.
20: Yeah.
19: Everything after the but is meaningless to me.
20: Yeah.
19: And I was reading it with my wife yesterday, and I was just like, oh, no, you don't have to say that part. Everybody's had surgeries. Everybody who's going through debilitating pain, you know, I play on a golf tour with him. He was always out there on a golf tour playing. So I'm like, if you're in such pain, why the hell are you out there playing golf all the time then? That's not helping things.
20: Yeah.
19: You know, and to your point, you know, you could see the things starting to unravel you know, being around people outside the celebrity in the game of football.
20: But don't mask what the problem is by telling me that you've gone through surgeries.
19: Yeah.
20: Just, like,
19: same thing with the Tiger Woods thing.
20: Yes, you're masking these things.
19: Yeah.
20: You know? Let me bring you back. I'm going to talk some actual football here.
19: Yeah, let's do that.
20: We'll continue with Ryan Leaf right after this.

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0: Continuing our conversation with Ryan Leaf, he's the lead Pac-12 analyst for USA Sports, and he'll be in the booth on Saturday, Colorado State hosting Wyoming, the Border War rivalry, 6:30 Eastern on USA Network, and then you got Memphis at Boise State the following week. You look at the number of teams that can win the national title. How many would you say, let's say, get to a national title game?
17: As of right now, yeah. I would argue there's many more than what we think. Because I don't think anybody has any idea what's about to trot onto the field this Saturday. With the way that rosters change so much in the offseason, the preseason rankings are absolutely bunk in my mind. Should be ripped up completely after week one. You know, when my Cougars go beat Washington in week one, and Washington's a 15, you know, whatever, they have 15 ranked, it get ripped up. And Washington State probably should be in the top 25 then, if you look at it that way.
0: Yeah, but this is for TV. I understand why we do it.
17: I get it. But the point about this is that I don't think you can have any rational conclusion on how many teams are viable options for a national championship right now.
0: But give me a ballpark.
17: 30.
0: 30 have a chance to go to the national title
17: game. Yes, I believe so.
0: 30 for the playoffs, not national title. I would say you probably have...
17: I think when you get into that playoff, you have a chance.
0: Wait, well, are you suggesting that we could have another Indiana this year?
17: Definitely.
0: But who would be Indiana this year besides Indiana?
17: Ole Miss.
0: Okay.
17: Ole Miss, I think Trinidad Chambliss is maybe arguably the best in the business. My Heisman frontrunner is John Mateer at Oklahoma. Maybe Oklahoma could be that team that comes out of nowhere. Because I think they have the best quarterback. And, you know, realistically, if you have the best quarterback at any level, you have a really good shot of making that. So I think there is definitely a team out there that could win the national championship that you are not talking about right now.
0: I think Miami has a really good chance of going back to the national title.
17: I think Mario Cristobal, I've known him for a long time. He's been an incredible coach, a recruiter. He's back home. He got to taste a little bit of it last year. You

0: being had. He was the best quarterback in all of college football his final year at Washington State. You know, he just was stuck in Pullman and not playing against the right kind of opponents, you know. And so, yeah, I think he's the best player. I think he's got one of the best play callers in all of football, and Ben Arbuckle calling the plays that he's very familiar with. So, you know, they got to be good on defense, and that's Brent Venables' area. So hopefully that makes Oklahoma – they got a difficult schedule. But, yeah, that's my guy.
1: The prep work leading up to being drafted now, because these kids are programmed when they're in grade school, high school, 7-on-7, all of these things. But we're getting back to quarterbacks being under center in the NFL, which I kept thinking, why would you take that away? That the defense doesn't know what I'm doing in those seven steps. If they just see me in the shotgun, I've taken away, I think, a weapon of deception here. And so why are we getting back to these quarterbacks? Like, Mendoza's never taken a snap under center. I've taken more snaps under center than Mendoza.
0: Yeah.
1: Yes. So why are we getting back to quarterbacks under center?
0: Well, I think college coaches didn't care that they weren't preparing them for the NFL. They were trying to win a national championship and get themselves paid in the process. Now these players are being paid a lot of money. So what the coaches have had to shift and pivot to is that you come play for us. Not only will you get paid this, that, or the other, we'll make you and get you ready to be an NFL quarterback. And to be a great NFL quarterback, you better be knowledgeable and you have the ability to be under center, to read a defense while you drop back and make things difficult when you run play action. That's what a pro-style quarterback who has success in the NFL is able to do.
1: But why wouldn't that help you in college if you're a coach?
0: Because I think a lot of college coaches, and I think this was stemmed by Chip Kelly, it was speed and it was basketball on turf. It was not necessarily
1: Loyola Marymount basketball back in the
0: Chip 90s. Believed that if we could outrun you to the perimeter, if we could out-leverage you with numbers, that was the difference. And it still is that way. I mean, when you scheme up an offense, that's what you're up against. You're running into the A-gap or the B-gap on the defense, and if you can get a double team and get to the linebacker and the safety all in one, you're going to have leverage. You're going to have the victory there. But when you put a quarterback under center, and remove him from that and put him in the shotgun, especially if you put a back to the right of him or the left of him, you pretty much, for a defensive coordinator, you're giving him so much leeway. Now, that's why when the pistol came in, I really liked that, because at least you put the back behind you in that, and you made it difficult for the defensive coordinator to scheme that up. You in the shotgun and put a running back to one side, like, you are cutting the field in half in terms of what a defensive coordinator can do, and he's going to thank you in his post-game speech.
1: How did J.J. McCarthy fall?
0: Well, I think he got injured. You know, I think that I don't think he played all that bad last year, to be honest with you. I don't think that they were very good offensively, unfortunately. Having one of the best wide receivers out there and not getting the football, that's something else. But, you know, I think a lot of it goes into what Sam Darnold was able to do a year ago, what Daniel Jones has been able to do, two guys that were on that roster, and a decision by the Vikings organization to go with J.J. McCarthy. And in this day and age, like, if you don't go out and have immediate success, people are ready to throw you out with the bathwater. And that's just something that I don't really appreciate. I wanted a competition. Kyler clearly walked in there and won it. I will say this. I love Kevin O'Connell, but I'm telling you right now, if this team doesn't win this year with Brian Flores as the defensive coordinator, there's got to be a real conversation that maybe he's better as an offensive coordinator, as a quarterback whisperer, than he is as a guy overseeing an entire organization when this is all said and done. They have to win this year, plain and simple.
1: Ryan Leaf, USA Sports lead, Pac-12 analyst, and he'll be in the booth on Saturday, Colorado State and Wyoming. That'll be 6:30 Eastern on USA Network. And then the following week, Memphis at Boise State. Great to see you. Thank you for sharing, as always. Robert Griffin Jr. III will join us coming up in about 25 minutes. Marvin will be in the confessional today. So 2 hours in the books on this Wednesday, one more to go. Todd is here, bandage and all, incredible. Dylan, Marv, all of yours truly in the back room, guys. We say goodbye to Ryan Leaf. We'll say hello to you coming up next hour. 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
2: We understand the factors that impacted Saturday's attendance. We have high expectations and a premier home schedule, blah, blah, blah, blah, blah.
1: And my advice to USC would be stop. Okay? Just stop. Move on. Win your games. People will come out. It's Los Angeles. That's what they do. 51,000, 55,000, 5,000. Just win. You know what the temperature is going to be in Austin, Texas on Saturday? 96 degrees. I'm going to guess Texas will be really warm this weekend. I'm just guessing.
0: Broadcasting from the Man Cave.
1: If you have priorities and your priorities include going to watch a football game, then you'll be there.
0: This is Dan Patrick.
1: Final hour on this Wednesday. Paulie's getting ready for Not So Fast coming up after this show at noon Eastern with Andrew McLovin-Perloff. So Big Day Ray, who's also the producer of the Gambling Podcast, is sitting in Paul's chair. Gambling Podcast, we'll have that later today for you. Apparently, the Shea and Irving giving you a recap of the Penn State cocaine ring kind of got a lot of attention on social media. Ray, do we have numbers on that?
3: So it originally started, it got 75,000 views in 17 hours. It's at 90,000 now, and people are very split on whether Shea is correct or not correct.
1: I don't know what Shea was trying to do. I think he was saying, how could you get caught? This is what you needed to do if you were going to continue this cocaine ring at Penn State. Also, Shea had some strong commentary about Jed York of the 49ers of advice that he would have given him to avoid being arrested in a trailer park. Shea said, I can identify with both of those situations. Who knows what's coming up today on Dan Patrick Takes a Gamble? Yes, Dylan?
4: Yeah, Shea's really honed in on the 9:30 a.m. part of the Jed York story, which I have to agree that does sort of become the most curious part about the whole thing.
1: Shea had a whole idea, script, logic well thought out. 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I can identify with him. And then we had the students at Penn State, and of course, it kind of exploded social media-wise where everybody was critiquing Shea and Irving and his take on what happened with both of those situations. 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Coming up Saturday, the Premier League, Hull City and Aston Villa together, early season test. They will kick off at 12:30 Eastern on NBC and Peacock, which is where you can find this program. Good morning. Also, NBC Sports Now. Download the app if you'd like to watch the program. The heroic gesture of Fritzy back again with a bandage on his hand, still trying to type one-handed. Yes, Todd, you're good?
5: I feel good. I'm getting the bandage off right after the show.
1: Oh, good.
5: And then I have a series of neurotic questions to ask about if I can go back to the gym, if I can get my hand wet, what I can and can't do. If there's a certain injection I can take, or is it going to cause an infection? Do I have to wait in a week before taking a B12 shot? Lots of questions.
1: Are there any stitches?
5: Yes, there will be stitches. I'm going to have to go back in a couple of weeks to get the stitches out.
1: Really incredible.
5: But here we are.
1: Yeah, really incredible.
5: I feel very proud that I just missed that one day. Although if it happened to you, you would have missed maybe like 20 minutes of the show that same day.
1: I would have had the doctor come in and do the surgery while I was doing
5: While doing an interview with one of your illustrious
1: guests. Do you remember
5: guests?
1: When I had to get a physical, a blood test for a life insurance policy with people who were my bosses a long, long time ago. So we were just starting the Dan Patrick Show, and we were in Chicago. And I remember the guy who was helping finance this so we could do the show said, I need a blood test here, life insurance policy. I was on the air getting a blood test. And, you know, I don't do well with needles, but I had to get the blood test because they had to get this insurance policy. So I did that in real time. That's heroic there, Todd.
5: It is. Yeah. I have no comeback to that. I had no business missing the entire 3 hours on Monday.
1: Yes, Marvin.
6: I got my wisdom tooth pulled, and I came back the same day.
1: That was pretty good. That one's pretty good.
6: Like Kirk Gibson.
1: I think I got knee surgery on Friday, came back Monday. Yeah. How about that one, Marvin?
6: No, you win.
1: I don't want to win.
6: Are you tired of winning?
1: I'm tired of winning. If that's winning, I think I had my shoulder done. I always tried to get something done on Friday after the show and then try to come in on Monday. Yes, Dylan.
4: So you're not a needle guy. When you do get blood taken, are you like an eyes closed? Do you look away? Do you look directly at it and try
1: no,
4: and...
1: No, look away.
4: Yeah.
1: Yeah. And I need to talk. I need to talk to the nurse. And then even going through stem cell, and that would be... First time I went, it was 5 days of getting hooked up to an IV. And then the last time I went, it was 3 days. But still, you know it's coming. It's just a pinch, as they always say. But I can't look at it. And I'll be just... I talk faster than Todd does. When I'm talking to the nurse, I'm asking everything, anything. I just like, all right, okay, yeah, okay, yeah, okay. How far do you live from? Yeah, okay, and your husband, you know. And then it's like a little pinch, and I'd be like, ah. And then I release that little rubber ball, and then, all right, I'm good. Yeah, still.
4: Is it just the needle, or is it like the blood that bothers you?
1: It's the needle.
4: Yeah.
1: It's the anticipation where you're like, And then you're fine. Yes, Todd.
5: It's one thing to wince or be uncomfortable, but they have that vaso reaction, if I'm saying it right. It happens to my wife and there's a few other people I know where they have a good chance of passing out, either once they see the needle or once it's inserted, they actually go out. And they have to have someone standing by to help wake you up safely.
1: No, it happened to me. Scary. Yeah, it happened to me twice, Todd.
5: It's very scary. And did you know it was called vaso-vago?
1: Yes,
5: like
1: vaso-vase, I think. And I tell anybody who is going to put a needle in me that I've passed out before. Both people went, you weren't lying. I'm go, who would lie about passing out? It's the most unmanly thing that you could possibly do. I passed out. I was doing life insurance policy and I fell right into the guy's lap. And then the other one, I was going to have hand surgery and they were putting a needle in me. Boom, passed out. I woke up. Put a cold compress, and the nurse goes, you weren't lying. I go, why would I lie? Yes, Marv.
6: First of all, don't look at me again when you say I had hand surgery. You're trying to imply something?
1: Sorry. I'm sorry. They were reducing my hand size is what they were doing. Oh, okay. It was hand reduction surgery. Oh. Yes, yes, Dylan.
4: The last couple of times I've had a physical where I've had to get blood drawn, I've only been able to make the appointments at like 2:30 in the afternoon just because that's what's available. And the blood draw place is always closed for lunch at that time. So I have to go do the physical, which is like 15 minutes. They're like, hey, you should get less fat, whatever. And then walk across. And then I'm like, oh, my God, the thing's closed. So then I have to sit there for 45 minutes when it's just like all you want to do is just get it over with. Like stick the thing in, take the blood, let me go home. And you just have to sit there and wait because I don't love the needle part either.
1: It's a Pizza Wednesday.
5: Yeah, what? Pizza Wednesday.
4: Was that a Todd story?
1: Yeah, kind of. I think Todd is kind of wearing off on you.
4: You said the anticipation is the killer, and I was like, yeah, you have to do it every time. I go,
1: but
4: wait
1: the
4: for
1: anticipation
4: an hour.
1: Of you finishing your story
4: is also a
1: killer? Kind of trumped it. What pizzas do we have?
4: I don't even care anymore.
5: I do.
4: Todd does. We have hot Italian sausage pizza, Dan.
1: Yeah.
4: Your New Haven style tomato pie.
1: I'm looking forward to that.
4: Some Parmigiana and Todd's world famous classic cheese pizza.
1: Okay. Who has it better than we do?
5: No.
7: Nobody.
1: All righty. Fresh in Milwaukee. Fresh. Thanks for holding. Robert Griffin Jr. III will join us in about 20 minutes from now. Hi, Fresh.
8: What's up, DP and Danette? How you guys doing today?
1: Great.
8: Great. Well, I got a quick question, but I'm going to throw a couple names on the fire to get it going.
1: Okay.
8: Kurt Warner, John Randall, Warren Moon, Adam Vinatieri. Who is the greatest undrafted player in NFL history?
1: um, I don't know. James Harrison, I don't think he was drafted either. Is there a wrong answer there? They're Hall of Famers. Dick Knight Train Lane, I don't think was drafted. He was a Hall of Famer as well. But thank you, Fresh. What, Marvin?
6: Sorry, DP. Warren Moon, when you told me he went to Washington, it was astounding. You were like, oh, he won the Rose Bowl. I'm sorry, and did he get drafted?
1: I know.
6: I was like, boy. The racism was through the roof, DP.
1: That was
6: wild.
1: That was embarrassing that they didn't think he could run a pro-style offense. Moon threw one of the best deep balls I've ever seen. He's on the top five list, in my opinion. But, you know, he's a Hall of Famer. But had to go, I think he won five Grey Cups. He went to Edmonton. Antonio Gates, he wasn't drafted. Yes, Todd.
5: According to our friends at ChatGPT, the names for their top five anyway, Kurt Warner, Warren Moon, John Randall, Dick Knight Train Lane, Adam Vinatieri come up as the top five.
1: Yeah, they're all Hall of Famers there. Trip in Vegas. Hi, Trip.
7: Hey, good morning, DP. Always good to speak with y'all. I had a few things, actually three things from the Todd cast last night that I found entertaining. When Todd was talking about Tuesday, he was coming to work inside of his 24-hour frame. He said he had to drive slower and he could pull over if needed. First of all, I don't think that's possible from the left lane. And then he's so cheap that when he gets a hamburger, he orders Thousand Island dressing and uses his garnishes to make a side salad. And finally, the most obvious thing was this. Let's see, when you were talking about oral and rectal thermometers, I think the biggest difference would be the taste. Y'all have a good day.
1: Thank you.
4: Fair point.
5: Didn't think of that. Nobody likes Vaseline on their tongue. It's kind of nasty.
1: They don't.
4: I don't think the Vaseline was the issue. So.
5: Oh, that was my mom taking me and my brother's temperature. We're in high school. We're not going to do the rectal thermometer.
1: John in Florida. Hi, John. What do you have for him? The Toddcast is available at danpatrick.com. Hi, John.
9: DP, thanks for taking my call. 6 feet, happy 250. When I called in, I just wanted to let you know that, you know, I hate it when people call into a show like yours and all they can do is sit there and tell the host how much they love them. And, you know, I mean, just go on and on and on. But I'll tell you, DP, the truth is after you went in the confessional this morning, I couldn't resist call you and tell you. When you said that your show wasn't all about sports, there was more. Well, it is more, and it's more to a lot of people for a lot of reasons, because you don't talk about just sports. You talk about people and the things that either make us happy or make us sad. And I think you guys, all of you, I think you do a real good job of making us feel good out here, even on maybe a bad day.
1: Well, John, thank you. This is just a show. I think that's the beauty of it, is I want it to be that. I don't know what the topics are going to be, but if we do have a topic, hopefully we present it in a way that gets a reaction out of you. That's what I want. I want you invested in the show. There are times when I'm probably selfish that I want to talk about something. But if you bought into me and this show, then you allow me to do that. And I appreciate that. And I do have a platform, and I want to take advantage of the platform. I played it safe for a long, long, long, long, long time. And I was probably cowardly in the, you know, I know I'm being a little too tough on myself, but I was cowardly in not talking about some of these issues. And I promised you when I started, we're not going to be talking about politics and religion, because you can find that anywhere. There are times when it bleeds into what we do or what we're covering, and I try to acknowledge it, but that's just not my playground. That's not where I want to be. But there are things that I share from a husband's perspective, a father's perspective, or somebody who's been in sports for over 40 years. And to be able to do that and share with you and vice versa is very, very rewarding. And hopefully it's good radio, good TV. Scott in Jacksonville. Hi, Scott. What do you have for me today?
10: Good morning, Dan. How are you?
1: Good, Scott. What do you have for me?
10: I just caught some of the interview you did with Ryan Leaf. And I just got to say, I've got 33 years plus sobriety. And every time I hear him speak about how it applied to him, it, you know, when he said it wasn't the pills, it was a me problem, that really hit home with me. And I've met a lot of people in the program, and I've never heard anybody speak like him. I've never heard anybody who gets it like he does. And I just want to have, just want to thank you for having him on again.
1: Thank you, Scott. I appreciate Ryan willing to share. But he said, you know, you kind of find out about yourself when you go through these dips. And he was a failure. And he started to self-medicate. You're breaking into people's houses. Like, he's in jail. You go from being a Heisman Trophy finalist, the number two pick in the draft, and you're on a prison floor. And you're wondering, how did I get here? But he shares. And that's what I want. Now, look, he admitted, and I even brought it up to him when he was here last hour. I said, you lied to me in Indianapolis. He said, I did. Because I wanted to take him at his word. But I knew that he was still using Vicodin. But I wanted to take him at his word. And I remember saying to Paulie, I said, Ryan Leaf is lying to us. He goes, don't say anything. I go, I'm not. I'm letting you know that if he does try to bring this up, you tell him that I know what he's doing. And if you're not fooling me, you're not fooling a lot of people. And he admitted that a half hour ago. He said, yes, I was trying to deceive you. And I said, I thought something was up, but the last thing I wanted to do was accuse you of still taking Vicodin, and you weren't. But I could tell. And he said, I appreciate that. He had to do it on his own terms. But man, the people who self-medicate, you think you're that nobody notices. You're the last one to know that we've noticed, but we notice. All right, we'll take a break. Robert Griffin Jr. III will join us coming up next. Dan Patrick Show. 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

0: Why are we playing this, Marvin?
1: So we sang this last time RG3 was on with us in San Francisco. We talked about the movie The Last Dragon, Bruce Leroy, and Show Enough. And Todd started breaking out in this song.
2: El DeBarge, yes. Kiss My Converse.
1: Because this was on the soundtrack to the movie The Last Dragon.
0: Okay. All right. Let's bring in Robert Griffin Jr. III. He'll serve as the honorary captain for his Baylor Bears this Saturday in Atlanta when they take on the Auburn Tigers. Look at you going out there, honorary captain. What does that mean? You just walk out to the middle of the field?
3: I think that's what it means, Dan. You know, they got Cam Newton on the other side.
0: Ooh.
3: You know, all 6'5" of them and all of this funny hats, you know. So we'll see how that matchup goes. But it looks like it's going to be a pretty interesting game. You know, the Peach Bowl, you know, reached out, asked me to do this, you know, as part of the Aflac kickoff game. So I'm excited. I'm excited for Baylor this year, especially with DJ Lagway getting a chance to come home, go to his dad's school. And try to make his own mark and revive his career as a potential, you know, first-round quarterback.
0: When you're around Cam Newton and you're like, that's just different, you know, Robert? When you go, he's a quarterback and he's as big as, I mean, physically imposing. And he might have had the greatest individual season a quarterback's ever had in college.
3: Yeah, we talked about this before. Like, is it Cam Newton or is it Joe Burrow? You know, what Cam was able to do in 1 year, basically just 1 year of college football, was extraordinary. You know, I look at Cam, he looks like Julius Peppers, you know, when you walk next to him. So like, it's just, it's hard to imagine like this guy was a quarterback, you know, the way that he's built. I don't know if you guys remember like a couple of years ago, some guys tried to jump him at like a 7-on-7 tournament.
0: Yeah.
3: And I did like a reenactment, like a reaction to that video. And I'm like, y'all better bring more people, because this guy, it's going to take at least 7 small human beings to try to take down this one behemoth of a man.
0: The position, though, it's evolved where you could be smaller, run around a little bit. Fran Tarkington, you know, back in the day.
3: Yep.
0: But is there a prototypical quarterback? Because we went through those stages where we needed to have somebody who was 6'4", 6'5", pocket passer. And where would you say we are today with the, if you want to call it, evolution of the position?
3: Yeah, I think there is no size, height, weight, prototype anymore. I mean, you got Kyler Murray, who's like 5'3", starting for the Minnesota Vikings. You know, when I was playing, obviously you had Brady and Manning in the 6'4", 6'5" range. But I think what it comes down to, if you go out to like a local high school, you know, like an advanced level 7-on-7 program, you know, which we have here in Houston called RG3 7-on-7, and you watch those quarterbacks throw the ball, it's not a matter of who can make the throws anymore. The quarterback position is so advanced, the way that they work through everything. I've got high schoolers right now that are more advanced than I was throwing the football my second year in college. So I think what it comes down is two things. One is the mental makeup of decision making. And then two, does the coach believe in you? Because they're going to give you more opportunities when they believe in you as you get into the league. But you can be 5'3 like Kyler Murray. You can be 6'5 like Cam Newton. As long as the coach believes you and puts a system in place that you can run at a high level, I don't think there's a prototypical size, weight for the quarterback anymore. And I think that's why it's made developing quarterbacks in the NFL such a hard line. You have to be aligned completely from the head coach, GM, ownership. Everybody in the building has to be bought in on that one guy. And me and you know, that's really hard to do no matter what industry you're in, is to get everybody on the same page.
0: I've been leading the crusade for years now, and maybe I'm fighting a losing battle. I still think having a quarterback under center gives you a better opportunity of disguising things, deception with the defense. You know, if you're going to do play action, I'll buy into play action if you're under center. There's no play action if you're in the gun. So it feels like there's some NFL teams that are now using it more. Why is that?
3: Yeah. One, I agree with you. It's easier to fool the defense when you go under center. The time between you showing that fake in the run game, snapping it back, there's just more time on task and more time between the play action fake and the actual plays that you're running. for the defense to be fooled. I think because a guy like myself, when you have a quarterback who is a true dual threat, triple threat quarterback, beat you with his arm, leg, and his mind, that's when you can really utilize gun runs. But like, I love Joe Burrow, and I think Joe Burrow is a dual threat quarterback in the sense that he's a decent scrambler. But no one's really afraid of him running a zone read. You know, it doesn't put the same stress on the defense as when Lamar Jackson does it, when I did it, when Jalen Hurts did it, when Cam Newton did it. It's just a different level. So I think it really applies to the quarterback that you have under center, because then you can play action out of the gun because they're afraid of him running. Majority of the quarterbacks right now in the league do have athleticism, but they don't have the athleticism like Lamar Jackson. When he gets to the second level, you know, he's out the gate. And I think that's the true difference between gun runs and gun play action and under center. You can just do more there, and you can disguise more, and you can put the defense in a bind to where they don't have 1.5 seconds to react. But here's a 3-second play action. Now you're having to cover for 6 to 7 seconds. That's why I think it's effective.
0: He's RG3, Fox College football analyst, out of pocket with RG3 podcast and a Heisman winner at Baylor in 2011. If there was the NIL and transfer portal, would you have stayed at Baylor?
3: I like to think, Dan, that I would have stayed at Baylor because they would have saw the value of having a young man who was a freshman All-American and you know, opened up the pocketbook to keep a guy. And that's why I don't blame some of the newer age guys that bounce around a little bit. Because they're trying to take care of their families. And if the current school doesn't see them that way and isn't willing to pay them, you know, I think within $100,000 of what another school is willing to pay them, they should leave. You know, I've told this story multiple times. I think I've told it to you as well. But Mack Brown tried to get me to transfer to Texas after my freshman year at Baylor on the field when they beat us 42-20 because he felt like, you know, halftime it was 20-20, and he felt like they missed out on recruiting me because they offered me as a safety.
0: Well, you and Manziel, didn't they both?
3: Yeah.
0: They were going to make you defensive backs?
3: They were going to make us defensive backs, and he said, you can transfer now, but, you know, back then you had to sit out two years if you transferred, so it was like, wasn't a real thing. But I just think the schools that have these players that develop them, if you want to keep them, then I think that you should open up your pocketbooks to keep them instead of complaining and saying, oh, well, this school is going to pay him this amount of money. It's like, well, what do you want your legacy to be? You want to be your legacy? You want your legacy to be the coach or the team that allowed your best player to go play at Miami or go play at Texas? I'm sure if they pay them the same that those schools would pay them, they'd stay and they would have a better legacy. So that's a long way of saying I think Baylor would have seen the value and offered me the money that would have made me stay at the university.
0: Who was paying the most, though, under the table?
3: Ooh, yeah. So I never got paid under the table. I got a free pizza one time in college, and compliance found me 2 days later and made me go pay for it. So that was wild, but shout out to Baylor Compliance. Appreciate y'all not letting a brother get a free pizza.
0: They didn't give you didn't get a car.
3: No, not a car, nothing. I know. This is why you're great at your job, Dan. I love you. I know for a fact that the SEC was paying the most under the table. But my own understanding was that there were two teams outside the SEC that were paying a lot of guys under the table, and it was Stanford and Florida State.
0: How much money are we talking about?
3: You're talking hundreds of thousands per player. So they were spending millions already back then, doing it in unique ways. I won't get into all that. Not trying to get sued.
0: Well, you can give me a, for instance, of how can I pay you other than here you go, here's money, or I'm going to give this to mom.
3: Yeah. Well, I know, one of the schools, not going to be too specific, but one of the schools was having the players had bank accounts, and those bank accounts were set up by the school. So if they say they win, say Florida State beats Florida or Stanford beats USC, they would miraculously have $100,000 in a bank account. And that was the way that they were able to funnel money to the players without it being like true cash passing hands. Some other schools also set up like summer internships where you're not technically allowed to be paid, but they would pay them in that way. And when the NCAA is not truly paying attention, it's very easy for those schools to kind of get through the cracks and do those types of things. So when I hear a lot of people right now in our industry talking about, oh, it's the Wild Wild West and these guys are paying pay, I'm like, guys, it was always the Wild Wild West. It's just now everyone can do it legally, and it's eroded the, how would you say, the depth of a lot of these teams. I know you watched the USC game. Like, they're winning 35-3 against San Jose State, absolutely blowing them out. The second the backups get in the game, it's like, whoa, what happened? And that's every team in college football right now, and that's why we have so much parity.
0: Yeah, I laugh when I hear that nobody gets – they're getting paid under the table even now.
3: Oh, yeah.
0: Because I can give you this on top, but I'm going to give you the – like, look at, you know, Kawhi Leonard with the Clippers. If it's true, hey, you're going to get this amount of money. We're going to give you some, you know – phantom jobs here.
3: Listen, Shaq came out and said that when he signed with the Lakers, they gave him a deal where they also baked in like $20 million worth of movie roles. So like, come on, you know, I watched Shazam and all the, you know, stuff like, like, come on, you know, this has been going on for a long time. And I'll be honest with you, I had heard the stories before I went to college in 2008. And one of my teammates, Jason Smith, you probably remember him. He got drafted by the Rams, second overall. He told me when we were going to play against Texas A&M my freshman year in college, he said, hey, if we win this game, make sure you go back to your, you know, apartment and be ready for like a bag of money to be there if we win this game. It's our biggest rival. So lo and behold, we beat Texas A&M my freshman year. I am hightailing it back to the apartment room. I'm like, oh my God, this is gonna be great. Nothing was there. And Jason Smith was in the parking lot filming me laughing. So like it was a known thing that these types of things could happen. You know, I don't think Jason ever had anything happen for him, but you know, if you gotta be, you'd have to be really in a great place financially as a young man coming into college to not be like, yeah, I'll take that car. Yeah, I'll take that job. Yeah, I'll take that. And anyone that tells you that they wouldn't is lying to your face.
0: Yeah.
3: Like Dejan Love, you know?
0: How did that happen, that a guy is convincing women that he's on the Niners and he's carrying his helmet with him all the time, Robert?
3: Yeah, I mean, he was a caricature of an NFL player. And I've just never seen any NFL player have that much time on his hands. You know, like, if we're being honest, football players like Dan, like yourself, you're one of the best in the industry at what you do. You just don't have a ton of time on your hands to be hanging out on social media and giving TED Talks on what you should do financially. And, you know, the guy had like 27 homes. I'm like, we talk about this on the podcast, me and my wife, and there's a moment when you have to understand that if a guy has to tell you that he has it, he just doesn't have it. Right. Or you see,
0: but he's
3: girls
0: running
3: on
0: pass patterns on the beach, Robert, with his helmet on.
3: Yeah. And did you see him cut off his inside foot on a jump cut trying to run a post? Like, come on. The man was backpedaling with a football, holding it like, I don't even know how he was holding it. Like, ball security was terrible. What DB backpedals with the holding the football like that with a big old chain on? And I don't know if you've seen his mugshot, but Lord have mercy. No wonder he was wearing a headband. This guy's got a seven head. It's crazy.
0: Okay. What's the one question you know you could ask somebody to determine if they were a professional football player?
3: Oh, to determine if they're a professional football player? I thought the one question one girl asked him about, you know, like, why, how did he make the team? And he said private workout. And then he got cut. And then he said there's three layers of getting cut. There's the physical, the emotional, and I can't remember what the other one was. That to me was a dead giveaway. Like, how do, there is no three layers of cuts or waivers that you have to go through in that situation. But I just tell people, you know, that you can literally call the team. That's what I would tell them.
0: Yeah, but these women probably.
3: The team has a phone number.
0: Yeah, but they're probably.
3: Call the team and be like, hey, is Dejan Love on the team? I promise you they'll pick up. They will pick up. The lady at the front office will pick up and be like, let me check the roster. Come on.
0: Maybe they wanted to believe that he was a football player and he was interested in them.
3: They wanted to believe they had gotten their golden ticket.
0: Yeah.
3: You know?
0: Yeah.
3: Dejan, come on. It sounds like a Key and Peele skit. Dejan Love. I'm Dejan Love, Mississippi Baptist Junior College. You know, like, it's perfect. But man, he is not a real person. He is not a real man. I feel bad for the woman. I do.
0: RG3 serving honorary captain for the Baylor Bears on Saturday afternoon in Atlanta, where he'll be opposite Cam Newton and the Auburn Tigers. Who is faster right now?
3: Between
0: you and Cam.
3: Oh, I've always been faster than Cam. Yeah. Cam's probably been, you know, massive human being since birth.
0: Yeah.
3: But I've always been faster than Cam. Cam knows that. Like,
0: are you faster?
3: We could line it up right now. We could line it up for a race. Maybe they'll spot my guys 14 points if I win the race. I don't know.
0: Who's faster now, Tyreek Hill or you?
3: Ooh, I mean, Tyreek Hill is fast. He's hurt right now, though, so I could beat him in a race now.
0: Okay, all right.
3: But when he's healthy, Tyreek Hill, like, I believe in my abilities, but I'm also, you know, understanding of
0: Who's the fastest player in the NFL right now?
3: Oh, fastest player in the NFL right now? I mean, the default would be Xavier Worthy.
0: Yeah.
3: You know.
0: Remember when John Ross, wasn't he with the Bengals? And he had like a 4.42 out of Washington. And like the difference between like 4.1, 4.2 and let's say 4.3, like how much of a difference is that? Just a little?
3: Just a little bit. I would say this. When you watch the tape, like Xavier Worthy, I believe he still has the record for the 40, but I would say Rashid Shaheed from Seattle is the fastest in the NFL.
0: Okay.
3: Because when you watch their play speed, like, and don't get me wrong, Xavier's fast, but when you watch their play speed, Rashid Shaheed, in my opinion, with pads on, runs faster. I don't know what the actual metrics are because, you know, they track these guys' speeds and whatnot, but it's not always the 40 that leads to great success in the NFL. But it certainly helps, especially if you're a special teams guy, because you got to close that distance for the punter.
0: Yeah, but I'd rather have somebody who is fast for 10 than fast for 40. I'm using 10, especially a wide receiver, running back, you know, an offensive lineman or defense. Like, it just feels like the game is really about 5 to 7 yards of who gets there the, you know, quickest or first.
3: I think it all depends on the position, right? When you talk about wide receivers, you'd rather have a Justin Jefferson, who's a, you know, mid 4.4 guy, Odell Beckham Jr., mid 4.4 guy. But when they run their routes, they're running full speed, or they're Jaxon Smith-Njigba, mm-hmm. right? Jaxon Smith-Njigba is not a 4.2 guy, but he's a mid 4.4 guy. He might even ran 4.3. I don't want to make him slower than he is, but like the way he runs his routes, you can't tell where he's going.
0: But how did Jerry Rice run a 4.6?
3: Yeah. Well, Jerry Rice, I had a receiver in college named Terrence Williams, played for the Cowboys, third round pick. And Terrence was a high 4.5 guy, but he was high 4.5, you know, when he woke up, he was high 4.5. With no pads on, he was high 4.5. With pads on, he was high 4.5. In press coverage, he was high 4.5. In off coverage. So there was a consistency there that made it very easy to throw him the football. So Jerry Rice, in my opinion, no DB was prepared to play Jerry like he was a 4.3 guy. So when they got ran by, they were surprised, right? You line up against Tyreek Hill. Look at every DB that played Tyreek Hill.
0: Yeah.
3: They are 29 yards off. They're like, I am not getting beat, dude. But with Jerry, they're like, man, this guy ran 4.6. I can press him. And then Jerry would win. Yeah. So, but if you look at it, Dan, like, what are the plays that you truly celebrate? It's the long hitting runs from the running back, the catch and runs from the wide receivers. And that's where I think the 40 does come into play. You need to have long speed, but you first have to be able to get there. So that 10 yard split, you're dead on. It's the most important figure, but you can't have a great 10 and be a 5 flat guy. As long as you're somewhere between 4.3 and 4.6, you're okay in my book. You can be drafted. You can go be a star in the NFL.
0: Have fun this weekend. Great to catch up with you as always.
3: Appreciate you, brother. You're the best. That's
0: RG3, or as McLovin says, Robert Griffin Jr. III. Take a break. Last call for phone calls, what we learn right after this.
4: Robert Griffith Jr. III.

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4: Texans defense is going to be great, too.
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4: CJ Stroud betting on himself. 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
6: Yeah, right? Is it betting on yourself if they won't pay you?
4: Yes. Yes, Todd.
7: If the Rams and Texans played in the Super Bowl, we have like a 9-6 game, like battle of field goals, 12-9. What are we going to get?
4: Mike in Maine. Hi, Mike. What do you have for me today?
8: Hey, Dan. Mike calling from your brand new affiliate here in Augusta, Waterville, Maine, The Score. Fritzy's incredible act of heroism in the face of incredible danger inspired me to try to top him. I'm not sure if it does, but I'll lay it on you and see. I was like 7 or 8 years ago sitting in my apartment in Portland, Maine, right across from the hospital there, Maine Med, with my girlfriend on a Friday afternoon. We're getting ready to order Chipotle. It's going to be a great Friday night. All of a sudden, my speech pattern went from what it is now to something incredibly garbled for about 20 or 30 seconds. I knew instantly that I was having a stroke. I looked at her and I said, hey, I just had a stroke. She goes, get the blank out of here. I said, guess what we're going to do? We walked across the street instead of getting Chipotle. We walked across the street to Maine Med. I was admitted, and yes, indeed, I did have a stroke. So I don't know if that's over Fritzy's level of overcoming danger, but I gave it my best shot, Dan.
4: Well, thank you. Thank you, Mike. Feels like Mike is doing a humble brag, maybe flexing a little bit there. But that's okay. Todd does it all the time.
7: It's making me very nervous, that story. That the speech thing
4: No. You can't co-opt somebody else's story. Make us feel bad for you. Todd, what'd you learn today?
7: Ryan Leaf believes as many as that's all, folks. Ryan Leaf believes as many.
4: Are you having a stroke?
7: I hope not. Believes 30 schools have a chance to play for the national title, but it's way too early to really know.
4: Dylan,
9: Todd's not having a stroke.
4: Marvin,
10: you retire from hiking and biking.
4: Big Day Ray,
6: I guess anyone could be on the Niners.
4: Yeah, just have a helmet. Todd, what did I learn today?
7: RG3 likes to think he would have stayed at Baylor if NIL was around and the Bears would have made him an appropriate offer.
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11: 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The report, I'm the Guy You Pay Later, shows that the implementation of a new state-federal early childhood education partnership could lead to 200,000 fewer prisoners each year. 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
12: My colleagues in law enforcement make no apologies for locking up violent criminals, but the public will be a lot safer in the long run if we can keep more people from becoming involved in crime in the first place. 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
11: A heat advisory remains in effect for Indianapolis today. Sunny skies, going to be hot, high of 96. Clear tonight, your low drops down to 77. Sunny and hot again for your Thursday as the heat advisory remains in effect. High of 96, but with the heat index, going to feel closer to 103. 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

0: Welcome in, Clay and Buck. We appreciate all of you hanging out with us on the Wednesday edition of the program. We've got a lot to be tracking with all of you. Right off the top, breaking news, Charlie Kirk's alleged killer, Tyler Robinson, has been charged with 7 different felony offenses. He has pled not guilty. That trial will be televised, and we will, I think, see that there is overwhelming evidence that this guy, motivated by left-wing anger about trans-related issues in particular, decided he wanted to murder Charlie Kirk about a year ago. And despite all of the crazy conspiracies that have been underway, I think the evidence is going to be overwhelming, and I think many people out there who believe that someone else was responsible are going to feel like morons as all of this evidence, which is overwhelming in its capacity, is brought to bear against Tyler Robinson in a Utah courtroom. We are continuing to track all of the big midterm races as we sit about 60 some odd days away from the midterms. I got a good update this morning. Buck, I was running around here in Nashville. Marsha Blackburn is going to be the next governor of my state, and they had a big breakfast for her this morning, laying out what they saw as the major agenda items of this midterm election. And it's not going to shock you, Buck, but in Tennessee in particular, their polling demonstrates that it's basically all the economy. It is overwhelmingly cost of goods. It is overwhelmingly economic pocketbook issues, which is in Tennessee, and obviously can be different in different states. Every state is its own microcosm in many ways. But in Tennessee, I would imagine what is true here is also true everywhere, where there's basically not a close second in terms of what people are most concerned about. And Buck, as I was watching those results come in and looking at all of that, what stood out, I think, to me in a really significant way as I watched those results come in is Democrats are now in a position where they caused the fire, right? The Biden administration's awful economic policies that took us to 9.1% inflation that led us into the position where we are now, where things are much better. Remember, in June and July of 2022, gas was on average over $5 a gallon. That was only 4 years ago. But Democrats are now the arsonists who are saying, look at how bad the fire is, we will fix it. And that is the argument they're making. Now, I do think there are some states out there. Our buddy Steve Hilton in California, it's an interesting example he's in, where the federal government may be in Republican control, but many of these states where candidates are running, whether it's Mike Rogers in Michigan or Steve Hilton in California, are overwhelmingly run by Democrats. And so the current situation on the ground in some of these battleground states where Democrats are in positions of power, the existing power structure is a bit different when you look at state and federal. But all this morning did for me, Buck, was reinforce the number one concern by far is cost of goods, and Democrats are the arsonists who are saying we'll put the fire out effectively as part of their campaign.
1: So I want to get into that problem, but I have to say, Clay, for once, I'm going to be the Barnum and Bailey here. I'm going to be the promoter on this program and just point out to everybody, in case you missed it, there is a piece in the Wall Street Journal from this morning, the conservative radio hosts dominating the airwaves, which I highly recommend to you, the esteemed and beloved Clay and Buck audience. Yeah, it's a great profile, guys. We really love it. And the Wall Street Journal talks about our origin stories, how the show came together, all the stations that we've been adding, all of our wonderful affiliates across the country, the podcast network, Clay's projects, all kinds of cool stuff. So please go check it out. It's nice to get a shout out from what I think is the best newspaper in the country, no question. So it's cool, and we very much appreciate the way that they wrote it up and everything else. So yeah, the conservative radio host dominating the airwaves. We'll put it up at clayandbuck.com so you can check out that story.
0: What do you think of the photos? Are you happy with the photos? We didn't talk about this. Was this in June that we did the initial interview with the Wall Street Journal? Am I remembering the math roughly accurately there? I think it was sometime in June. they had their own photographer in his own studio at the Wall Street Journal. And what I would point out is that, one, in the photo that they used, it is, they have managed to make my head look bigger than yours, which is a, I think...
1: That's what you take from this incredible profile.
0: The article is amazing. The article is amazing, but Carol Markowitz got in my head a little bit. She said they gave Buck the soft focus lighting to make him look 25 and Clay's blurry. And then I went back in because I read the article and I was like, this is an amazing piece. I can't wait for people to be able to read it on the over the weekend. It accurately reflects the last 5 years or so. And then I went in and I saw, you know, in my... For you tab that Carol Markowitz was reacting to it. Nothing about the language in the piece and all about the fact that you look great and I look blurry. And I was like, wait a minute. I was nervous about this guy, this photographer, because it was very artsy. And I thought we might end up with like the Step Brothers, you know, like back in the day, the Olin Mills photograph where, for those of you who remember Olin Mills, the photographer that you probably got for graduation if you're in the South or your mom and dad put it on the wall when you were 12 or 13. And then Carol got my head. And I'm like, is the headline is amazing, first of all. And I'm obviously not used to actually having nice things ever said or written about me in any sort of mainstream media outlet. And the headline is the conservative radio host dominating the airwaves. Well, I think that's hard. I mean, that's a great headline. I'm happy with that. I think it's accurate. But then now I'm looking at the photo and I'm like, led over the middle and wrecked
1: this
0: in
1: is
0: the
1: really
0: photo
1: funny.
0: Based on Carol's criticisms?
1: This is really funny. Carol just got on your head. We love Carol Markowitz. One of our excellent Clay and Buck podcast network hosts, which is doing now millions of downloads as a network. And all of you are checking out those shows because we handpick every single one of them. And they're people that we know, we trust, we think do great work. And that's why they're part of the network, whether it's Nation States with Yates or Carol or David Rutherford or any, I can't name them all. Ryan Gruduski, there's a bunch of them, but they're all doing great shows. Clay, so I will say this. You look good. I think Carol's being, I think that's totally, I mean, do I look like an 80s like teen heartthrob? Maybe. Is that, you know,
0: say Carol's honest. And I obviously I don't know how to do filters. I don't know how to do any photos. And so if I don't look like absolute death, I just presume the photo's fine. But is everybody else reacting like Carol did, which is Clay looks like a zombie. Clay looks like he's just survived the apocalypse. Meanwhile, Buck looks like he just came from Charles in Charge. I don't know. Like, you were a guest star on Growing Pains.
1: I would just say, the only fair gripe. I think you look good in the photo. And again, clayandbuck.com, guys, we'll put the article up there so you can check. I can't believe we're talking about this. We're going to talk about affordability in a second. But the one funny thing is because you are a little bit in front. You know, you're in the foreground a little bit. There's an optical illusion whereby your head actually does look bigger than my head, which is not true. That's the part of it I think is so funny. They're like, who's this Clay guy with his giant head? Clay's been wearing normal size hats his whole life. I'm the one that has to get special order hats, not Clay, but you wouldn't know it from this photo. But no, the rest of it, I think you look good. I think they did a very nice job. And now, Clay, that we have talked about this. Oh, also, the favorite line that I've been getting text about all morning is that the Clay and Buck show is buddy cop movie energy. That's what people are really...
0: That was good. That was your line. I mean, to the reporter who was doing the interview. And, you know, the other thing I would say is, you know this, I don't know that audience necessarily thinks about it. You talk to somebody for hours and they might take 25 words and sometimes they're representative of the conversation. Other times you look at it and you say... That really was not representative. I think the article in general represented a long-form conversation that they are synthesizing in some way. And I thought that line was a good one.
1: And I think, so buddy cop movie energy, but also something that came across, and this was, we were asked about this, is in an environment, in a people call it podcastistan right now, where things get really crazy and there are people who are pushing wilder and wilder stuff, a lot of conspiracy theories, a lot of just either salacious or whatever. How do you guys feel about that media landscape? We just show up every day and do it the right way. And the people that want things done the right way come and they listen. And there's millions of them. And people that want lunacy and lies and nonsense. It's a free country. They're allowed to choose that. But we don't change one inch based upon what seems to be the flavor of the moment in the, particularly the podcast market. You know, radio remains a more adult medium, shall I say. An adult in the sense of like the adults are running things and the adults are still on the airwaves. It is podcasts that are just totally the Wild West. It's totally like
0: I do
1: out
0: think
1: there.
0: Podcasts are starting. You may have a different take on this. And we love the fact that you can download this show on podcast. You can watch us on video. We set an all-time record for live streamers, I think, yesterday. Or the day before, that continues to grow every day. We'd like for you to subscribe and follow us on YouTube. We had a video last week, I believe, Buck, that did 460,000 views, which is our all-time record high. So we want you to find us everywhere. I do feel like podcasts are starting to fade a bit because there's a lot of them are very based entirely on the guests. And there's only so many interesting people that are guests, right? And so I think you're cycling through and hearing a lot of the same people as guests on podcasts, and they're not live. And so much is happening in real time. As you all know, while we're live on this show, anything could happen. We're going to react. We're going to pivot. We're going to bring it to you right now as it happens. I think a lot of podcasts, when they're taped, they feel old. If they're not being done in a way that is that, especially when you're talking about news, it's hard not to be behind the curve when you make a podcast that is taped.
1: I would also say, I think that there was a peak that we've hit. Podcasting has now turned, now we're just talking about the media marketplace, everyone, but it's interesting stuff. And it affects politics. It affects the national conversation about really everything. But podcasting went through a phase recently, I would say, of, well, first of all, COVID for podcasts was an absolute gold rush. So that all of a sudden people had a lot of time to listen and find shows. A lot of people grew really big during that era who hadn't even been really known before. But beyond that, there's a lot of self-help, self-improvement stuff where like, here are the five things you need to know for a better life. Or here's the, and that's, it's good to have some of that, but you can actually overindulge in that, really, where it's just, you know, all the things you need to be doing. You know what's something we all need to do? Know what's going on, know smart things, learn more stuff. And that's a day-to-day thing, and that's what we try to do here on this show. We do it with you, we do it for you, and people come away from the show having fun, yeah, but also knowing more about what's happening day-to-day in the world around them. You know what I'm saying, Clay? There's been a real divide, I think, into a lot of podcasting that's, here's how you become a millionaire or a billionaire. And it's like, okay, well, sure, telling me to work hard is great, but I also need to just do the work every day. A lot of podcasting about health and wellness, a lot of podcasting about self-improvement, and then conspiracies. But also just what's happening every day still really matters, and what's going on in the world around you. And so that's really what we focus on, and that's what the article gets to. I think the Wall Street Journal piece was fantastic, and we really appreciate the reporter who pulled it all together and sat down with us for hours to talk to us. And with that, AOC, affordability, Republicans in advance of these midterms, many things to dive into, to discuss, to make sense of today, and we shall absolutely do so. That is where we are. That is part of the mission. Also, we'll be taking your calls. If you want to just tell, by the way, any of you ladies out there in particular, if you want to call in and say Clay looked handsome in his Wall Street Journal photo, I think he would appreciate that right now. Just because Carol got in his head on this.
0: Carol's in my head. I also just got a text. Buck looks like a superhero on the photo.
1: You gotta throw some peptides into the mix. You gotta get some chalk going. You gotta do some stuff. You know what I mean? It's what can I tell you? Game respects game. All right. Superhero, I wish. All right, now I have a little bit of a hard turn here, but it's a really important message and something that I'm proud to talk to you about every time we do, and that's preborn. This is about saving little babies. It's a straightforward mission, and what a beautiful and important mission it is. It's an urgent mission, though, because you know what's happening every day. Women are being encouraged, coaxed, sometimes pushed to Planned Parenthood, to places where abortions are happening, and we want to have people supported. We want moms to know that the baby in their womb is precious. It's a gift from God, and they have so many options, and preborn's there to share that with them. So many of you listening right now are active members in what we could call broadly just the pro-life movement, the pro-life community, And you might be wondering, other than just voting and other than just how you live your own life personally and how you tell loved ones and others to cherish babies and cherish the future, how can you do something? 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

0: 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So we're very excited about this. And General Manager Marty Bash, Program Director Andy Vieira, thank you so much for adding us to this great station. Talk Radio 106.9 FM in Las Vegas. Clay, maybe have to go do a market visit. You know, got to see how you are at the craps table.
1: That would be a lot of fun. Hard Rock, our new presenting sponsor, one of them on the show here, they're building the biggest, baddest ass hotel on the strip in Vegas right now. I don't know that people have noticed. It's starting to dominate the entire strip, and I know that when they get open, which I think is next year, that they want us to be doing some events out there. So it's great to have a really solid affiliate in Las Vegas that is growing with us. I think, at least I was told, that there are some billboards of us in Las Vegas. I don't know that it's going to make people feel better when they've gotten fleeced on the craps table to be driving around Las Vegas and then you see us on the billboard. But I am told, I'm not out there right now, if you are in Las Vegas listening to us on 106.9 FM right now, you can pull out your phone and in the iHeart app, you can let us know if you have seen any of these billboards. I was sent a picture, but it did not tell me where the billboards are. But I do believe there are some up to celebrate the new affiliate in Las Vegas.
0: Indeed. And I believe you will absolutely love those photos, Clay, just to be clear. The billboard photos looking very... Some people are saying Clay Travis, extremely, extremely handsome, even beautiful. He's a man, but he's beautiful. Clay Travis on the billboards around Vegas. But yeah, I agree with you, by the way. People seeing our faces after they've like had a rough night at the poker table, I don't know. Hopefully they don't associate us with... hopefully they only think about us when they're winning. That's one way to put it. 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

0: Welcome back in, Clay and Buck. We are rolling through the Wednesday edition of the program. We mentioned that the 7 felony counts against Tyler Robinson in the Charlie Kirk assassination murder trial have officially been filed, and there will be a trial coming soon there, and he has pled not guilty to them. We are also still waiting. I should update you, as it is the lead story on every single channel, every minute update. Still nothing additional on the Lindsey Clancy jury since yesterday, when they said that they could not reach a verdict and that they were hopelessly basically split. Many different moving parts on that. We were talking about AOC when it comes to affordability, and we have a couple of cuts on. Sorry, we're talking about AOC and affordability. Let me go back to AOC now. She had an interview, Buck, with TMZ, which is now carrying and covering Washington, D.C. news in the same way they typically have done celebrity news. And AOC made a lot of news herself when she talked about freezing her eggs. She broke up with the ginger boyfriend. She was asked whether or not she would date a conservative. This interview has, I think it's fair to say, gone viral. Listen.
1: Would you ever date a conservative? Is that anything you'd ever entertain?
2: I have to say it's probably not.
1: Don't date across the aisle.
2: No, you know, it's not to, you know, no foul to people who do, but and of course how you define that is very different.
1: True.
2: From person to person.
1: True.
2: Right? But I think a lot of politics sometimes, at least for me, is about values, and being aligned with in values, I think, is tremendously important.
0: Okay, let me play. Well, let's just leave it with that. So, Buck, here is, and I can't believe I'm going to sound like you, I think, on this. I watched this video. She is walking across a parking lot. She gets asked about having kids, the challenges of family planning. There is 0% chance Kamala could do this interview, by which I mean just look normal. I don't know if you buy this. I think the 2028 cycle coming out of the Trump, it's fair to say, hurricane-style chaos leadership, and I don't mean that in a negative way. I just mean there's an omnipresent sense that anything might happen at any point in time. I think that the Biden team was able to play into that in 2020, and that was COVID. I think there's going to be a desperate demand for normalcy. And I don't mean normal politics, because we know that AOC is not normal in terms of what she would advocate for. But I mean, they can do an interview and they just look normal. Chuck Schumer couldn't have done this, Buck. Lots of Republicans can't do this. AOC is uniquely skilled at these just normal human moments, which most politicians can't pull off. And if I weren't a partisan, if I didn't have opinions aggressively on these things, if I was a busy mom or dad, I might watch AOC and just think, she seems normal. She seems like me.
3: She's the future of the Democrat Party. I think that that's quite clear. And look, if we are, think of it like a coach who is assessing the strength of the other team, right? That's how I think we can do this. Clay certainly used to doing that. When you look at AOC as a player on the Democrat squad, she has, well, not the squad, that's a little confusing, but on the Democrat roster, if you will, she has learned to be less shrill. She has learned to be less. She made her name with the radical, screechy, as she said, woke 1.0. But increasingly, AOC is going to become the face of a rebranded woke. And this is the way that I would describe it. You're going to have an attractive, smiling face telling you why your property is not yours and you should be sent to the gulag, basically. You're going to have somebody who is appealing in public and to the masses, pushing for the exact same policies of the street communists, but doing it with more Mamdani-esque flair and you know, suave savoir-faire, if you will.
0: Yeah.
3: They've learned something about this. They have other people who are the pipe swingers on the street. They have other people who are, you know, the shock troops, that guy that everyone's been talking about, Piker. They've got these people to say the crazy things, to get the angry, purple-haired, septum-pierced left will be represented by them and will be mobilized by them. But AOC has now moved into more of a, dare I say, statesman-like position for the Democrat Party. Clay, I cannot think of... This is what I would say, whether she's the top of the ticket or not. We talked to our buddy Hannity about this, and Sean and I agreed. You're off in crazy town with your Kamala.
0: It's still
3: going to
0: be Kamala, I think, but AOC scares me way more than Kamala does.
3: I think AOC is a far more formidable... First of all, she's not a loser. Kamala lost. Yes. She can complain all day about how it was last minute. But the problem with Kamala running again in the general, your thing about her in the primary unfortunately still makes sense, which I'm trying to find the Achilles heel of it, other than she's terrible. But terrible doesn't necessarily mean you don't
0: Black
3: win the primary.
0: Voters are not going to abandon Kamala, black women in particular.
3: Your assessment on that, I think, is very sound, as much as I wish otherwise. But in the general election, Clay, I think an issue that Kamala runs into, and anyone would see this, is she was sitting there. She was going to say, oh, but, you know, I didn't have a full campaign. And that was okay. You were the vice president and you had a dementia patient as the president and you didn't say anything about it.
0: Yeah.
3: In fact, you were so silent about it. She was there. Kamala is uniquely responsible for the debacle that was a dementia-addled president, not only being president for 4 years, but then trying to continue for another 4 years because her job, really? It's like the vice president, really, you had one job applies. Your job is to be there in case of, happened with Biden. Yes. He was not in a position to be president. So and she kind of got a pass on this because it was all so sudden and quick and everything else, meaning the 2024 election. Clay, I think that is a very hard thing for anybody who's going to be open to persuasion one way or the other to explain away the next time. But the smiling, we're going to help you pay for your groceries and pay for your healthcare stuff. Guys, it's going to be very effective in this midterm. It's going to be very effective in the general election. And Clay, it really comes down to this. People are frustrated. They want someone who's going to fix the frustration. And it is hard to tell people who are frustrated, while you are the person in charge, I'm actually doing well, and trust me, those other people are going to screw things up much more. It's true in this case. Obviously, I think so, you think so, with Trump and the Republicans in charge. But people, there's enough frustration in the middle 5-10% of voters, that it's going to be volatile.
0: I also think this on AOC. Kamala's base is black women. I think black women are going to show up for Kamala. It's why I think she's going to end up being the nominee, because I think it's going to be hard to get past her with the identity politics. I like your line of attack. We'll see how aggressively Democrats deploy it against her of you're responsible for Biden. Will they do that in the primary? Will it land? How will that play out? Here's what I would say about AOC. And by the way, I think you said it well on you have to assess what the opponent's strengths are. Don't misunderstand when I say things that are positive about AOC, that I mean that I want in some way to be supporting her. I totally understand that she's wrong on everything, but a lot of people who are wrong on everything get elected. In fact, COVID taught us that being wrong on everything sometimes in the Democrat Party can actually be an asset and an attribute when it comes to getting reelected. Okay. So here's the AOC angle that I think, when I think through what her base would be, who's the most reliable people who vote Democrat right now? Overly educated women struggling with career and life. That is, to a large extent, the base of the Democrat Party. That's the people who out there who are telling you, some of them, Lindsey Clancy is completely innocent because she's just a victim of all the depression and postpartum and all the incredible pressures that we put on to mothers and working. And some of you, lots of you, are saying, I don't agree with that. But there's a lot of Democrats who do. And when AOC did that TMZ interview, in conjunction with her freezing her eggs, she is the base of the Democrat Party. And they are going to like her because they like to see themselves reflected in media. I'm just telling you, watch out.
3: Also, she is an avatar in many ways for the frustrations of the millennials that she represents. To me, she is a shoo-in or no-brainer VP pick at a minimum. For who I don't care if it's Andy Beshear, if it's Kamala Harris, if it's Gavin. You go through anybody, Wes Moore, whoever the Democrat. Who's the nerd from Arizona, the senator? What's his name?
0: Mark Kelly.
3: Thank you, Mark Kelly. I don't care any of them. AOC makes sense as a VP for them. Also, look at the paradigm shift with J.D. Vance as Trump's VP, bringing in that youthfulness, that sort of younger understanding of social media Trump is a media phenomenon unto himself, but understanding that peer group, which is now going to be people who are basically turning 40, that's very powerful for her. And I also think, Clay, there's a difference between Kamala likes to pretend that she's a policy wonk.
0: Yeah.
3: She likes to talk about how I was a prosecutor and she says I'm really smart. AOC used to do that for sure and had some embarrassing moments. But increasingly you have her just smiling and focusing on healthcare, cost of living, helping people with their lives. And that's what people are going to hear. They're not going to care that she doesn't know who the prime minister of Thailand is, or it would be the king and probably a prime minister. But you get what I'm saying. I don't even know who it is.
0: The answer she gave where I was like, that's really good. Again, walking in a parking lot, unscripted. She got asked about having a baby. And she said, comparatively, I make a good salary. I don't know that I can afford to have a baby right now. And I was like, that's a really great answer. For every woman who's going to vote Democrat, she is speaking in their language. And some of you out there are going to say, she doesn't understand tax policy. She doesn't even, to Buck's point, she doesn't even know who the leader is of this country. That's not what the election's going to be decided on.
3: Correct.
0: It's not.
3: Yeah, it's not. And she can even turn this around and flip it on Republicans. Did anyone think Trump was a foreign policy expert when he was elected? No. But he said, I'm going to appoint great people and I'm going to rely on them for their advice. There's a lot of ways to play this. The way you can't play it is I'm actually the expert and then you look like a buffoon. And Kamala fell into that a lot.
0: I mean, South Carolina on the Republican side just elected Darlene Graham and she couldn't give any answer at all on the most important, arguably, foreign policy issue that could change the world and Taiwan at all. And she won.
3: And she won, and the people of South Carolina who voted for her, we had a lot of them calling in and sharing their opinion on this, is quite clear. They're like, look, I think she's a good person. She's going to respect Lindsey's legacy. She'll represent South Carolina well, and she's going to work closely with Trump and do what Trump wants. Period. I don't care about it beyond that, or rather, I don't need more than that. By the way, that's a valid point of view. She obviously just won, and she's going to win that Senate seat. So I think you can see a very similar thing with AOC where she doesn't have to be the expert in Keynesian economics that she was posing as at one point. She just has to be likable, emotive, and connect. And she is very good at those things now. So this is like, we're talking about the opposing team's QB or their D-line or whatever. She is good at that now.
0: Speaking of the opposing team's QB, D-line, it's football season. And if you love football as much as I do, and as much as Rush did, and as much as the vast majority of this audience does, you're going to love Hard Rock Bet. Now, Hard Rock Bet is available in Arizona, Colorado, Florida, Illinois, Indiana, Michigan, New Jersey, Ohio, Tennessee, and Virginia. Florida, though, they have the exclusive sports betting license. That means if you're going to the state of Florida at all, you're going to go to Disney World, you're going to go to Universal Studios, you're going to be traveling down during the winter to get to some warmth when it's cold where you are, the only way you can bet on sports is through Hard Rock. 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They're going to be expanding beyond. Right now, they got a great offer for you. They are going to give you $100 in bonus bets if you just make $5 in bets on any football game that's coming up. Now, I just put up my college football picks, 11 of them. You can find them on my Twitter account. You can find a direct link in that article to this offer. But you can also go right now to hardrock.com hardrock.bet. That's Hard Rock, one word, like the Hard Rock restaurants. You know the Hard Rock Casino down in Florida.

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0: All right, welcome back into Clay and Buck. Let's get to calls and talkbacks right off the bat here. Rob in North Carolina. What's going on, Rob?
1: Hey, guys. Hope you guys are having a great day.
2: Yeah, we're fantastic.
1: Good. I came in late when you guys were talking about AOC and her potential to be the Democrat nominee. So if I lack context, I'm sorry. But Clay, I keep my eye on you. Yeah, I saw the Twitter post. You posted the video, the TMZ video, as evidence that, you know, AOC's dangerous positioning to be the president, the Democrat nominee for president. And I will give you, she may be viable as the Democrat presidential nominee someday. But that TMZ video, dude, that was not even an interview. That was an adoring fan just following along and asking her favorite color
0: First of all, I'm the one who's really I'm the conductor of the AOC for 2028 train here in terms of the Democrats. Clay recognizes she's formidable, but I think he still thinks that, I'm not going to speak for you, Clay, if you disagree, but he still thinks Kamala is more likely to win the overall primary. But that all said, Rob, people look at Trump. The game has changed. Nobody cares if you do a sit-down interview on a Sunday show that really not many people are watching anyway and sound all serious on policy. They want connection. They want authenticity. They want to like you. And Clay, as much as we trash Biden for a lot of very good reasons, because he deserved it, Biden was good at actually the grin and the how are your grandkids and playing, as you say, the avuncular grand.

0: Godfather. He played that gig and played it well. So I think the AOC interview, I'm with you.
1: I thought she killed it, and that's good.
2: Speaking truth and having fun. Clay Travis and Buck Sexton.
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0: Second hour Play and Buck kicks off now, everybody. Thank you so much for being here with us. We have some Senate races in the mix here, which we want to give you some updates on. And the midterms are looming large. Also, a topic, Clay, that people have been asking us to cover. Have we gotten into flock cameras yet? I think I did a podcast on it, a little post-show podcast. I don't think we've talked. Do you want? Can we talk flock cameras here, actually? I would like to do this because I think we're going to have some passionate views on it. And I think that there are very... It's nice, isn't it? When you have a discussion or debate about something where there are pros and cons and reasonable people can disagree. Women can have penises and should play, or and men should be able to play against women in sports is not, in fact, a reasonable discussion to be having with people. And because it is not based in reason, you can't make any progress in the debate or the discussion, as Clay has found out with his still unclaimed,
1: unrequited
0: and unclaimed $10 million offer to have the high school. Did you even go to eighth grade? You naughty man.
1: I'm now taking it down to, I could, if I have to pick an eighth grade team that the eighth grade boys would beat the WNBA champions, average WNBA team, Buck, makes $7 million for the entire season. That's everybody on the team combined. I'm offering them $10 million to beat an eighth grade boys team and crickets.
0: That's
1: crazy.
0: That is a debate, though, where you don't have reasonable stuff going on. You have feelings, dogma, orthodoxy. Flock cameras, I want to separate that. Flock cameras and data centers, there's totally reasonable stuff going on when people are like, well, here are my concerns, here's what's going on. You know, it feels like we're having an old school policy discussion where you weren't dealing with race communist lunatics who live in some alternate reality. So let's do this because, Clay, not only is there a good faith back and forth over the flock cameras, people on the right, conservatives, disagree. I was surprised, in fact, to see that Governor Ron DeSantis, who we have said extremely, and I think well-deserved, positive things about on this program many times over, stretching back to COVID all the way to the way he has been governor of Florida to today. He is opposed to flock cameras in Florida. And has signed something that they're going to be taking them off. I think it's, I want to get the specifics right, but like state highways or something, they're going to be limiting it somehow. But here's where I come down on this, Clay, and some people are going to get mad at me. So this is why it's, this is probably why I have the long preamble about good faith debate and the family can disagree and everyone can still be. I think that whenever we try to ban or severely restrict the use of an extremely useful technology, it always ends up just pushing it for a workaround and it fails in some way. I see that certainly with the data centers debate, but to me, that's more of a how we do it debate, not a do we do it debate. Data centers are happening. It's just, where do you want them? How do you want the regulations to be? There's no, oh, there won't be data centers. Flock cameras feels a little more like some states are leaning toward. A lot of people are saying they just don't want these things out there. I understand the concerns, but to me, the benefits outweigh the cons. And I'll pass this to you now, Clay. The benefits outweigh the cons. And the problem, as I see it, is abuse. And you just need to have strict rules of the road, pardon the expression, rules of the road for flock cameras on public highways and everything else, the usage of that data, because to me, that's really the issue. But I got to tell you, Pete, I think I might get lambasted online for this one because people really do not like these flock cameras.
1: So my take on them, and I love that you had the preamble, so you're like, now I might be saying something controversial here, but remember, I like you, and you're all very kind, and... Mm-hmm. So my take on it is similar to all technology, which is I want to see how the interplay of flock cameras is applied by the courts when it comes to the Fourth Amendment. And I know that everybody kind of, Sometimes we talk a lot about the First Amendment, and we certainly talk about a lot about the Second Amendment. And then we just had a Supreme Court decision about, hey, the equal rights, equal protection clauses that were put in place after the Civil War, and what's the implication, and how are slaves incorporated compared to others who have come to our country? All these different things. I think a lot of times we forget to talk about the Fourth. And essentially, the Fourth deals with what is and is not considered to be an unreasonable search. And the analogy I always like to use here, Buck, and I may have shared this on the show before, is when I took crim law back at Vanderbilt Law School in the day with a great criminal law professor. He's a legend at Vanderbilt Law School. He taught generations of lawyers, a guy named Don Hall. Don Hall said, so much of Fourth Amendment law when it comes to how do you apply and determine what is and is not a constitutional search has to do with trying to teach police officers what they can and can't do in very complex dynamic situations. And he would illustrate this for young lawyers this way. He would say, at some point during your course, he would say, everybody stand up and back away from your computer screens. Everybody in the whole classroom, stand up, block away, walk away from your computer screens. And then he would say, how nervous are you that I'm going to walk around now and see what every single one of you is doing on your computer screen right now? In your opinion, law students, would that be a fair and constitutional or unreasonable and unconstitutional search? And it gets people nervous because it puts it actually into your own world. What are expectations and how are they being applied here? And so, Buck, I want to know what governments are doing with the data that they can get from flock cameras, because I think a lot of people don't realize that these things that we have in our hands right now, you are often telling on yourself way more with your cell phone than you are with anything they can do from a flock camera. In other words, they'll do a search. You know this. I don't think a lot of people know this, Buck. If they know that a murder happened on X block at X time, let's say a murder happened at 2 a.m. on a street corner in Washington, D.C., they can pull, and it's not a very populated part of the city, and they know there's not that many people. They can pull every cell phone that was in that network that was pinging off that area station, and they can narrow it automatically down to, hey, if your cell phone was on, there's only 20 cell phones that were on in this area. You're, every time you pull your phone out and turn it on, giving the government a vast amount of information. So I don't buy in, Buck, to this idea that a lot of people have that the flock cameras are in some way creating a dynamic as it pertains to technology that does not already exist with your cell phones very often, if that makes sense.
0: So DeSantis specifically has cited, and it's like he anticipated that people like you and me, and we hadn't discussed this before, it seems like we're pretty aligned on our view on this one. DeSantis referenced how this would have been used during COVID against people. So he's getting right into my wheelhouse and your wheelhouse right away.
1: Yeah.
0: This would have been used to see if people were traveling who weren't supposed to, and maybe would have been used to lockdown. I think that, first of all, that gets my attention. I think that's valid. I'm not dismissing this or saying I don't have a concern with that too. But to me, that again goes into, this is the abuse of a technology, not the day-to-day frontline use of that technology, right?
1: Yeah.
0: There's something that is different about that. And so to me, the guardrails are very important to have with this, because remember, this is about knowing where your car is. I mean, they're tracking your car via license plate in real time everywhere you go, and then that data is stored for a period of time. Some places, Clay, have limited, for example, how long that information is stored. Some places are making changes about this. I think that's all valid and good. But to me, a ban on flock cameras, I mean, I'll put it to you this way. Would I want to be the mayor of, well, it's really the county commissioners that kind of run Miami-Dade, but would I want to be the, let's just say, the head honcho of Miami-Dade County who signed off on something that, let's say, banned flock cameras within city limits. And then I have to explain to some mother whose four-year-old was kidnapped, and we had a description of the car and the license plate, why we weren't able to bring back her kid in an hour.
1: Yeah, that's what I would think too.
0: That I wouldn't want to be in that. Oh, because people are concerned about government overreach. I'm concerned about government overreach, but what are we really talking about here? This is the movement of your vehicle on public roads. There's video cameras. This would be like saying, I don't think we should have video cameras in public. By the way, same thing. Video cameras are picking you up. If you're in any populated area, they're picking you up dozens of times a day. Watching
1: that's
0: what you do.
1: That's what I was going to go to secondarily, which is the most important part, I think. You're already on camera everywhere.
0: All the time.
1: All the time.
0: So
1: this idea, what you hit on, I think is important. You know, we had that shooting outside of the high school football game that I went to, and nobody knows who did it. The 16-year-old who was murdered, so far, nobody has been able to be captured. If you can have cameras that are constantly turned on in high-crime venues, to me, that's a no-brainer. And I would like to drive down violent crime everywhere. And you and I are a little bit unique, I think, because of what we do. I already presume that as soon as I leave my house, there is someone paying attention to something that I'm doing all day long, every day. And that's
0: you actually have the not just the expectation of no privacy in public, I operate the same way. I have the expectation of invasion
1: everything
0: of privacy
1: I do
0: in public.
1: Is public at all times the moment that I leave my home. I think a lot of people are not aware what you just said, Buck. Every time you go to the grocery store, you're on camera. Every time you go to Walmart, you're on camera. Every time you go to the bank, you're on camera. I don't think most people realize how easy it is to track what you are doing. I'm not committing any crimes, and so I am not worried about this. Now, I also understand the people out there who say, okay, Clay, you saw what happened during COVID. I think the best argument against them is actually what Ron DeSantis, governor of Florida, said, which is at some point in time, they will track you over this if we have another pandemic. That's why I live in Tennessee. I don't think I was with Marsha Blackburn this morning. She's going to be the next governor of Tennessee. I don't think she's going to do that here. I think if you're in a blue state, I would be concerned about all of my freedoms in a blue state, and that's why I live in a red state. But flock, if I lived in New York City, flock cameras to me would be 763rd most important thing that I'm worried about in New York City right now with Mamdani as mayor. It wouldn't even be in my top echelon because I think in general in New York City, they would be used to typically catch people who are committing violent crimes. And I think we need to catch more people committing violent crimes, not less. And I want to give police the authority. That's where the Fourth Amendment comes in, to make sure that the searches that are occurring are reasonable and not unreasonable. And that's why my start is I still want to see how this is applied within the context of the overall court and Fourth Amendment rights.
0: You were a high school debate nerd too, right? Didn't you? Weren't you on the debate team?
1: No, I did not. My son was one of the best high school debaters in the country. Shout out. He just finished high school debate, top 8, I think, in the nation. But he did it obsessively, so I'm familiar with it through him.
0: What's the style that he did? I did Lincoln Douglas. That was the big one when I was in high school in New York. You did Lincoln Douglas or extemporaneous speaking.
1: Yeah, he did the one where you talk super fast, and I think it's policy. And then Lincoln Douglas is the other. So he did policy.
0: Lincoln Douglas. Anyway, this reminds me of this would be an excellent resolution for a high-level
1: good debate topic. I
0: Lincoln Douglas high school debate, showdown. So, because like I said, there really is. I understand when DeSantis said the COVID stuff. I was like, I could already envision the whole thing. They are tracking you. They are. How much are you driving? Why are you in your car? I get all that. So there's certainly things to be addressed with this, Mr. Clay.
1: Yeah, I want to tell you about Good Ranchers. A lot of you heard earlier this week on Monday, Ben Spell, he was here in studio with us talking about the challenges of producing meat in America. And he said something staggering that I didn't know, and I think a lot of you still have not gotten used to. 85% of the meat you buy is coming in from out of country. 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
0: Did you hear that, Clay? 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

0: Welcome back in, Clay and Buck. My apologies, I was excited to jump in. Buck, you were just sharing with me during the commercial break, President Trump continues to rename different areas of the map, and the latest is in the Middle East, and we now have the
1: Strait of Trump instead of the Strait of Hormuz.
0: Saying that he is in complete control of everything. And I do think that that is going to be interesting to see how all of it continues to play out. But what a... it's kind of amazing. I didn't think people... I expected that some places would rename the Gulf of America. I am surprised that several of the maps have now renamed the Lake Ontario as Lake America, and that they've gone ahead and changed it on the map. I still think one of our caller's suggestions of Lake Dolly would have been a masterstroke by Trump, because I think if he had renamed the lake after Dolly Parton, it would have been hard for people to fight back very aggressively against it. But the Lake of America, now we have the Strait of Trump.
1: Strait of Trump, I feel like they're not going to accept this in Tehran. I'm just going to go out on a limb here and tell you the bullets. And I'm like, change all the maps. I don't think that's going to happen. I think they're going to keep calling it the Strait of Hormuz. So we shall see. But he hasn't lost a step when it comes to trolling. That is for sure. And we will get into more of that and more of everything here on the fantastic Clay and Buck Show. And Clay, why don't we get into the next read for Buck, which is going to be Rapid Radios. 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
10: 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And boy, oh boy, do they have a lot to say about it. 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
18: 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Pandora was still trying to be kind of like radio in a way. 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Apple's 0.7, YouTube Music 0.7. Spotify pays 0.4 cents per stream, same as Amazon, and then Pandora's down to 0.1. 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

0: Welcome back in here to Clay and Buck. Okay, we have DeSantis here, audio of him, I should say, talking about flock cameras. Play the audio, guys.
1: On the flock, and look, a lot of our law enforcement that have used it at the local and county level, I think are using it to focus on criminal. I don't think it's their intent to do general surveillance. But I will tell you, if we had all this around the country when COVID happened, you absolutely would have saw those turned on people who were outside of lockdown orders in California that were, you didn't take your vax, you can't go here, you can't travel. I mean, you had a majority of Democrats that thought people that didn't take the mRNA COVID shot should be detained by law enforcement authorities, not allowed to go to shores. Like really, really crazy stuff.
0: Clay, that hits home. I get it, and I respect that. And he's right to raise it as an issue, but I also feel like you're looking at something and saying, well, what about when the bad people do the bad things with it? It reminds me a little bit of why they're saying ban guns or something. It's like, well,
2: yes.
0: Think of all the bad things that happen with people having firearms. Okay, but that doesn't mean all the good people shouldn't have guns. And in this case, taking that tool away from law enforcement, to your point also, they can track your phone. So they should just have the same they should have similar standards. I have to look at what it is in different places for phone triangulation tracking and for tracking your car down.
2: For much of this, the fact that he used COVID as an example is, I think, a good one. I think increasingly in a high-tech world, the state you choose to call home is going to dictate a great deal when it comes to the personal freedoms that you have. And I trust red states. It's why, I'm not just paying lip service to this. Every company that I own a substantial stake in or that I own is based in Tennessee, Florida, or Texas. All of my personal assets are in red states. All of my banking companies are based in red states right now. After COVID, I don't trust blue states, and I certainly don't trust blue cities inside of blue states. And Buck, you mentioned guns. I flagged this because I thought it was super interesting. You know, we don't hear anything about guns anymore. Really, when it comes to trying to restrict guns, everything else, there's actually an opinion piece yesterday in the New York Times, and the headline is "Something Has Changed About the U.S. and Guns." And I was flagging this because I thought, hey, we should mention this on air because I do think it's significant. We're going to hit an all-time record low in murders this year. All-time record low. Never in any of the lives of people listening right now has there been a lower murder rate. Never has there been more guns on the street than are on the street right now. Remember, for a long time, the argument on the left was that guns kill people, right? They would not focus on the individuals. And suddenly the rhetoric has changed. Buck, here is something that I flagged, and I'm going to be honest with you. My wife is in this group. Between 2021 and 2024, 11.2 million Americans bought a gun for the first time. These numbers kind of floored me, Buck. I don't know if you've heard these. Half of those buyers were women. That's a record scratch. My wife is in this group. A fifth were Black. And another fifth were Hispanic. And the overall reason why people have owned guns is now for personal protection. So it used to be the average gun owner said, I have a gun because for hunting reasons, things like that. Now, well, overwhelmingly,
0: that's what the media said. People actually had guns as a defense against tyranny. But yes, people had them for hunting, too.
2: But the data, according to this, and the data could be wrong, is that up until the late 90s, people bought guns primarily for hunting or for sport. This is what the article says. Yeah. In 2023, however, the most recent year for which statistics are available, more than 70% of gun owners said the major reason for their owning a gun was protection. So I do think that that represents a substantial growth. And I think a lot of people out there are surprised. half of all gun buyers now are women. Buck, I know a lot of women who are carrying guns in their purses, in their personal body on a regular basis. That was not the case 20 years ago in a substantial way, I don't think.
0: So I'll tell you, I think that people have seen for a while now, certainly the BLM riots come to mind, but they've seen the reality of relying on law enforcement for your personal protection, which is cops do a great job overwhelmingly. I'm not attacking law enforcement at all. You know, we're big law enforcement supporters here. But even a cop will tell you, even your local sheriff will tell you that they can't be everywhere at all times. And ultimately, your safety is in your hands. And with the proliferation, I think, Clay, of videos showing violent assault incidents all over social media, notably on X, it used to be that the media had this thing of we're going to not show a lot of this and we're going to not talk about it because we don't want people to get the wrong idea about who's doing it. That was a thing for a long time. Now you can just see a lot of the assaults and all the things that happen, including, I mean, there's video, I think it's body camera footage, although there's also handheld cell phone footage of a terrible incident that just happened. It was a murder, just happened in Times Square. And I was actually going through New York at that time, visiting my family, and not far from where the stabbing happened, broad daylight, Times Square, some truly lunatic, I mean, just a devious maniac, with two knives. And I would note also, for anybody who thinks that a knife is not enough, this woman was small, pudgy, and weak looking, and she was able to stab one guy in the gut, get away from him, and within about 20 seconds, she stabbed a female, a beautiful young woman, just celebrated 2 years of marriage, has an 8-month-old baby at home, stabbed her to death, no reason, just ran up to her with knives and stabbed her to death. If somebody gets a clear shot on you with a kitchen knife, it's pretty much game over. Very likely you're going to, if they get you in a vital place, you're going to die. And so the cops then killed this, killed the woman who did the murder because she ran at them with knives. And then sure enough, you had the, oh, but couldn't the cop, they tried to tase her first, didn't work. So even with that, they go, do they really have to shoot her? Yes. We did not have to wait and see if another person was killed by this vicious lunatic in broad daylight, in Times Square, in the largest city in America. Clay, I talk about all this, one, because it's an incident that people should be aware of, but also, Times Square is a gun-free zone.
2: Yeah.
0: Explicitly a gun-free zone. Meaning that no person there, unless they are willing to risk years in prison, the only people allowed to be in Times Square with a firearm are police. If I'm going to tell you this right now. If this sort of thing happens in Miami, I know that I am likely going to carrying. My brother is carrying. Most of my friends care. Like, it's a different situation. If we see some maniac running around with a knife, that maniac's getting dropped by one of us. It is a different world now. People understand because they can see the truth of protecting themselves and the reality. Yeah, law enforcement can show up when people have already been murdered, there's blood everywhere, and maybe they finish off the shooter or the stabber.
2: Couple of things. The guy, I believe it was in Idaho, who started shooting when the guy was at the fast food restaurant.
0: Yeah.
2: And was able to hopefully make that a much less successful attack. I would add, in the wake of the Lindsey Clancy discussion, for all the women out there saying she's stressed, her hormones were out of whack, should the woman in Times Square who was walking around with a knife who stabbed that young mom to death, should she be charged with first-degree murder and go away for the rest of her life, even though she might be crazy? Yes. My answer is yes. Again, are you being consistent in the way that you're applying the law?
0: She's dead, but you would have charged her with first-degree murder. Yeah. The cop shot her.
2: I'm glad the cop shot her. By the way, if you're running around with a knife,
0: people were saying they objected to that.
2: Oh, I remember, I saw it.
0: And I sit here and I go, there's like something. I don't know if the elevator doesn't go to the top floor with a lot of these people online. I don't know if they just can't process this. A person with a knife who is running at you, who refuses commands to stop, can easily kill you.
2: Yes.
0: And this person had just killed somebody.
2: Completely innocent person. Let me add this one more detail, by the way, on the guns. I bet the percentage of Jewish people with guns has skyrocketed in the last 2.5 years because the article was written from the perspective, my father looks like the last guy who'd ever want a gun. This is in the New York Times, by the way. He's Jewish, an immigrant, a politically liberal city dweller. He didn't grow up around guns. He believed America needed stricter gun control laws, but during BLM, he suddenly said, I got to get myself a gun. And in the wake of what happened on October 7th, there's a lot of Jewish moms out there, I guarantee you, and dads who never know when your synagogue might be attacked. We know specifically people who have made this choice themselves that you have trained.
0: Yes, I was going to say the joke among my neighbors is that Buck has trained more people than the IDF in the last couple of years. Like, I've been taking a lot of Jewish friends in South Florida out for their first time at the range. You know, that's something that I can certainly handle the instruction on, and I'm actually an NRA pistol instructor, so I can take people out there, or, you know, NRA certified, so I can take people out there and have give them a kind of 101 pistol day. And I find it, one, very gratifying, and they certainly do too. And a lot of them have gone out, and they now conceal carry. They have firearms in the home, and it just makes people, one, take into their own hands their safety and security, and I think two, it just raises their awareness as well that, you know, stuff happens. Nobody would have thought, you know, Clay. I'm 2 degrees removed from meaning. I know someone who knew the woman who worked for Blackstone, which is a very well-known private equity firm. She was a young executive there, a woman, and she was shot by that maniac who just ran into the lobby. I forget when this was, maybe a year ago. Do you remember this? It was right on Park Avenue in Manhattan, lower, you know, kind of down in the 50s. Ran into the lobby and just started shooting people. And actually shot the cop. There was an off-duty cop who was there that the guy shot first, and then he just went around and he had nobody else can help you if there's not a cop there and somebody has a gun or a knife in New York. That's the reality. You're on your own. And by the way, they disarm you. That's the point about, Clay, the gun-free zone. There are still shootings in Times Square, just not of law-abiding citizens defending themselves. Well done, New York. Well done, Mom Donnie. You know, they disarm the law-abiding.
2: Now, just think about that. That mom is walking in Times Square in the middle part of the day and gets stabbed to death. I guarantee you the data is going to come out, Buck. What are the odds that the woman who's now dead, who did that stabbing, that is the killer, what are the odds that's the first time she's ever committed a violent criminal offense?
0: Oh,
2: I bet zero.
0: Very, very. I mean, that she's not, yeah, has a long history of shouldn't have been on the street. I think it's very unlikely, sure enough.
2: To honor the 25th anniversary of 9/11, the Tunnel to Towers Foundation has planned the most comprehensive commemoration in its history. From May through September, the foundation's Steel Across America tour is transporting a powerful symbol of reverence and resilience to communities across the country, an authentic steel beam from the World Trade Center. If you're in Boston, in the Boston area this week, you can see it in person while it's on display in honor of the 343 members of the New York City Fire Department who made the ultimate sacrifice on 9/11. The foundation is delivering 343 mortgage-free homes to heroes and their families while continuing their efforts to eradicate veteran homelessness. The 9/11 Institute's educational curriculum reaching classrooms nationwide while firsthand accounts are being shared through the 9/11 Speakers Bureau and the foundation's mobile exhibit, traveling to communities across America. Throughout this historic year, Foundation is holding hundreds of runs, walks, climbs, golf outings, including the iconic Tower Climb and 5K events in New York City. 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

0: 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Jeff in North Carolina, let's start with you. Jeff, what you got for us?
1: Guys, I'm wondering if this thing plays out to where she's found guilty by reason of insanity, does just a few short months, mental hospital, she gets out. If she's approached by whoever for, say, a book deal or a movie deal or something like that, does her ex-husband have a right to sue her to stop that or either to stop any monetary gain that she might...
0: Thanks for the call. She has a First Amendment right to be able to publish her story and be paid for it. In theory, the children could file a wrongful death claim against their mother, their estates, but then they're minors, so effectively, I presume, the father would be the beneficiary there, but he's divorced from her, and in some way, he is suing his spouse. The answer is yes. Would he do it? I don't know. We got into this some, Buck, with O.J. Simpson, for those of you who remember when he was found liable civilly. She doesn't have any kind of substantial assets, to my knowledge. In theory, O.J., I believe, had to sell, like, the Heisman Trophy. He had to sell a lot of his personal belongings, but you couldn't touch his pension from the NFL. Usually pensions are protected. Certain states have so-called, like home is a castle protections where no matter what your home is worth, for instance, in Florida, it is unassailable from a creditor perspective. There's a lot of different ways that can play out. The end result is the dollars are not hugely substantial. I do think you raise an interesting question with the GoFundMe. Reportedly, she has gotten around $1 million. I don't know what her lawyer situation is, how she's paying. That's an interesting question. Allie in South Dakota, you got 30 seconds.
2: Hey, guys. I love your show. I got to get a photo with Clay at Mount Rushmore on July 3rd, and it was the highlight of my summer. I just want to go back to AOC really quick. I am genuinely rooting for her to get the Democratic nomination because an AOC debate against J.D. Vance or Marco Rubio, the absolute must-see TV.
0: I agree with Allie there. I'm glad she has great taste. I had a phenomenal time at Mount Rushmore. Met a lot of our listeners there. We'll be back third hour next.
3: Speaking truth and having fun. Clay Travis and Buck Sexton.
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0: Welcome back in. We are hanging out here on the Clay and Buck Show, hour number three. Some might say the Wall Street Journal profiled wildly successful Clay and Buck Show. That's thanks to all you guys. 5 years up, 5 years down. We've gotten, I think, a little bit better as we've gone along, hopefully. And you got us for a bunch more years to come. And in the weekend edition of the Wall Street Journal, there will be a big profile laying out how successful this program has become. That's because of you guys. We are trying to be everywhere. We have 550 AM stations and FM stations out there, including the most recent edition, 106.9 FM, the Las Vegas affiliate that we have, where you can hear us every day from 9 a.m. until noon Pacific time. We just added the opposite coast, basically, with Baltimore, WBAL. We appreciate everybody who is now listening to us on that big signature station. And we continue to roll up a lot of affiliates. You got us on satellite radio. The podcast, I saw they didn't include this in the Wall Street Journal, but I think they had it on the cutting room floor. Maybe there'll be a little additional box of info. Did you see this? I didn't know the numbers. We've had over 500 million podcast downloads as a part of the Clay and Buck Show and also the Clay and Buck Podcast Network. That's an unbelievable number. I saw that and I said, that's crazy. So the number of you that are getting the show on podcast is also extraordinary. And now we're on YouTube. So if you haven't already signed up and subscribed, like I said, last week we had our most watched video ever, nearly 500,000 views for a segment on this program, which is incredible. We're hitting a brand new audience there. And if you click like and subscribe, that helps us. We have a lot of people watching us live right now. This week has been the biggest audience watching live so far, in the tens of thousands, which is a small pinprick of the millions of people out there that are listening every single day on traditional radio. But we thank you for being with us. Okay, we are 2 months out, even if the Wall Street Journal made me look awful in the photos, according to Carol Markowitz. And by the way, before we get into the serious discussion about Michigan and Texas when it comes to Senate primaries, I thought this was interesting and funny, even though I am the butt of the joke here. We have a couple of listeners who sent in emails, and they were taking shots at me. Clay, this is from Edgar. Not a lot of Edgars out there, I might mention. Edgar says, maybe go by Ed. Did you piss off the photographer? Horrible picture. Is your head really that long? It's huge. You look like a deer in the headlights. Do yourself a favor. Remove the picture from your website. Stop talking about it. It should go away after a few years. Well, that doesn't sound great. I'm going to be honest. Maybe Carol Markowitz knew exactly what she was talking about. Thank you for the feedback, Edgar. It's always great to hear from fans. There were some more in here, but I can't find them right now. But I appreciate all of you, and we will get to those. 800, by the way, 282-2882. Okay, couple of things that are out there. Okay, yeah, here's Linda. Why does that photographer hate you? That is a terrible picture. Because of the unfortunate lighting, one side of your... This is really very specific. This is very detailed in its takedown. One side of your face looks gaunt from the shade, while the other side looks puffy and swollen, like a cartoonish toothache, weirdly asymmetrical. Surely he took more than one photo. Why choose that one? I again, just people teeing off on me left and right. I got to stop being photographed. I'm just going to have to retire. Pamela, what did Pamela say? Did she also tee off on me? I can't even keep up. So anyway, the article is up. The article itself minus the pictures is very entertaining, and I think you will enjoy it. All right, Buck. We were talking about AOC, and the fact that TMZ interviewed her and that clip is going viral, and she looked very, impressive and was doing well. We also have been talking about everything surrounding Abdul El Sayed and Tallarico, and Tallarico, the clips continue to come out of the things that he has said in public. And I understand that this is considered to be a close race. I think largely it's because Texans don't think Tallarico can win, and they haven't felt like they're in a real contestable race. But I do want to play some of this for you, because there should be consequences for saying this in a state like Texas. Here is James Tallarico, who says capitalism is an oppressive system, and he links it to white supremacy and climate change. Texans, listen, cut one.
1: I'm so thankful that you asked this question, and also thankful that young activists have really drawn the link between climate change and white supremacy and capitalism in our country. And I think only ending the ways that all three of those oppressive systems work together are we going to be able to begin the process of dismantling them.
0: Buck. Climate change, white supremacy, and capitalism, all oppressive systems that work together. This guy, they are telling you, is ahead in the polls right now in Texas.
2: It's hard to believe, and it doesn't really matter. It's worth noting that, too. The polls don't matter. All that matters is who wins on election day. And we're hearing from people now that Paxton is going to be on the airwaves a lot more spending going on from the pro-Paxton side of things in the media. We will have our friend Michael Berry joining us, I think, tomorrow. The czar of talk joining us out of Houston, because he is as dialed in on this as one can possibly be, to give us a sense as to what is maybe concerning about the current state of that Paxton v. Tallarico race, and what is just wait and see, or give it a little time, right? Because I think there's both of those things are true right now. Some of it is Tallarico is doing a little better than one would anticipate. But when he says things like that climate change, I want to make sure I get the trifecta here. Climate change is tied to white supremacy, is tied to, what was the other thing?
0: Capitalism. Capitalism, white supremacy, capitalism. And climate change are all connected as part of the oppressive systems of America.
2: You'll notice that they throw these things together, and there is ideological connective tissue between these things when it comes to these leftists and the jargon that they rely on. But it is really just socialism, communism. This is a religion of malcontents. This is just telling everybody that whatever frustrations they have, whatever anxieties they have, in many cases really caused actually by the left themselves. They manufacture anxieties. They manufacture delusions. But whatever those things may be, it is the fault of Republicans, and if you just give them, meaning Democrats, power, they will address these things. It's concerning, Clay, because this is effective politics, unfortunately. The politics of resentment and envy have been with human beings for as long as we have had societies, tribes, huts together somewhere in the wilderness. This has been the reality for us. People who aren't where they want to be want an excuse. They don't want accountability. They want an explanation that it is some other group or some other people. This can lead to wars. This can lead to communism. This can lead to a whole bunch of things. And Tallarico is doing that thing while also telling people, I'm here for you. I feel your pain. He knows that there are challenges right now with affordability for people. And I will say the messaging on the right here has not been great. When people say, oh, deal with it, or my generation had it tougher, or whatever it may be, keep in mind that the average, now we get into, is it the average or the median? Is it the mean or the median? But let's just say the average, the mean American home is up 50% in price in 5 years. That's a huge problem for people who believe that home ownership and having a stake in a community that is at least feels somewhat permanent, even though you still have to pay property taxes. That is something that is a policy outcome. That is not the result of the free market working. Just so everyone is clear, we could talk about why that is. These were policy decisions that have been made that have led to that, most notably spending and inflation. But that's why housing is so, buying a home is so expensive. And that's something that's a challenge. Healthcare and the quality of care versus the cost of care, that is not because the free market has failed. It is because we have moved further and further from a free market system where people are not accountable for the dollars they spend. They're not accountable for the health decisions they make. It is all just one big lie that somebody else is going to pay for everything. Clay, we're fighting against Santa Claus. In the case of Tallarico, we're fighting against a very odd Santa Claus, But a guy who promises everything will be free and everything will be fixed is always going to have people who want to listen.
0: We've got another one that is just as bad on Tallarico. And then we got an El Sayed. Here is Tallarico saying, Texas oil and gas, it's like cassette tapes. You don't really need it anymore. Cut two.
1: We all know that Texas has been a leader in oil and gas, but in many ways, that's like being the leader in cassette tapes in the 1980s. That industry is not going to last. And if we want to ensure we have an economy that's going to work for our children and our children's children, we got to be ahead of the curve. And Texas has to lead instead of follow on this issue.
2: So he's not just weird. He's also ignorant. He doesn't really understand anything. So does he get a pass on the leftism because he does the whole but I love Jesus too thing? Is that what this is? Because he's got that preacher thing going on, the fact that he's a communist and an ignoramus about how the world functions is not a problem for people? I'm surprised by that. Well, actually, no, I'm not surprised by it, but it's frustrating.
0: I think it's just a sign that a lot of Texans are not yet paying attention. And I hope I'm right about that. I hope as the fall progresses in the next 60 days and people get back to school and they start to recognize that a midterm election is coming up, that they become aware. I stand by this. I think Jasmine Crockett would have been a far more difficult opponent for Ken Paxton than Tallarico is. I really do believe that. Here is Abdul El Sayed. This is crazy. I would think that this will soon be echoing throughout the state of Michigan. He says, if you want to achieve the American dream, you need to move to Canada because the Canadian dream is far more likely to become a reality. Cut 29.
3: Contrary to what we're taught, that we are the land of opportunity where anyone with a dollar and a dream can make it. In fact, too few people have that first dollar. Economic data shows us that if you want to achieve the American dream, well, you should move to Canada because it's twice as likely there. Here, where you start predicts where you end.
0: Okay. Now, Buck, it's not good to say so much for the American dream, you should move to Canada anywhere. But for all our Michiganders out there listening, the Canada-Michigan rivalry is real. To have someone trying to represent the state of Michigan, remember, and I didn't know this, I'm not great at geography if I haven't been there before, there are parts of Canada that are much, much further south than Michigan, right? So you're talking, my father-in-law lives on the Detroit River. You look across the Detroit River, boom, there is Canada. You go across the Ambassador Bridge, sources close to me, a.k.a. my wife, inform me that sometimes kids who grow up in Michigan go to Canada because the drinking age in Canada is 19 and you used to be able to cross back and forth across the border very, very easy. So this is not even the equivalent. I don't think saying you should move to Canada to have a better life would play very well anywhere in America, but I know it doesn't play well in Michigan based on proximity, rivalry, and everything else. These are radical dudes. Abdul El Sayed is a radical dude to represent Michigan. James Tallarico is a radical dude to represent the state of Texas. I hope that people are paying attention and the money is being spent well enough to make people aware of just how out of step with the average Michigander and Texan these two in particular battleground Senate races may end up being, how far off these guys really are.
2: You know, I think, Clay, with a lot of this, there's multiple messages running at the same time from these candidates, and that they speak out of both sides of their mouths to people who don't care what's being said out of the other side, if that makes sense. Meaning that with El Sayed, he's going to say the things he needs to say for the hard left to be excited and on board, because that's who he is. But then when it comes to speaking to a room full of union plumbers or electricians or carpenters or whatever it may be, he's just going to talk affordability, affordability, affordability, and hope that that message completely overrides any concerns that they would have about that weird commie talk where he sounds like some kind of a robot in his getting a master's in gender studies somewhere. Like, that part of it they'll forget about, and that's the game. So I don't know that running, especially because the issues here are so central and so clear about what's going to make a difference in the midterms, I'm not sure that, oh, look at how silly this guy is on this issue, is going to make as much of a difference as we would like it to. It's more on the core issues that people care about, who is saying the right thing. Do you know what I mean? This is
0: where,
2: yeah.
0: I mean, I think this is the genius of AOC. She just waved away everything that she argued for about 10 years by saying, oh, you know, we got a little crazy then. Ha ha.
2: Yeah.
0: And Democrats are Yeah, you know, we did. Let's move on. And I just think this is crazy. By the way, the judge has gotten, I want to make sure my
2: Lindsey Clancy case,
0: another jury note. We'll see. It could be them continuing to say we can't reach a verdict. Just FYI, that is the live story on every network right now. So we will update.
2: Can I ask you a question? You can tell me this. Do you think if this goes to a hung jury, it is one or several? It's definitely women on the jury who refuse to budge.
0: Several. I have lost. I did not have a lot of faith in liberal white women, to be fair, before this trial started. I have lost so much faith in liberal white women, even more so. I didn't know I could go lower in my personal estimation of them. I've gone a lot lower as this case has continued to play out. I'm just going to be honest with you. We will update you. They are in the courtroom. Breaking news coming very shortly there. We may even be able to take it live for everybody who is following this case. This is day 5, I believe, of deliberations. Look, do you need more energy in your life? Are you chasing around the kids? Are you chasing around the grandkids? Did you look at the calendar as you start to make some decisions, maybe about what Thanksgiving, Christmas, New Year's might be like, Halloween? And have you thought to yourself, oh, man, I need to get more sleep. 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

0: Welcome back into Clay and Buck. We have a quick turn here. I just want to say we're watching very closely for any updates on the verdict in the Lindsey Clancy trial. And also, Clay, I'm seeing this. A 56-year-old woman has been arraigned in court now for intimidating Lindsey Clancy jurors. That's how, this is like a middle-aged woman, I'm going to guess a liberal, a middle-aged white woman was intimidating the jury, videoing them in a restricted area. Now they're saying she was trying, I don't know more details than that, but Clay, she's facing serious prison time for trying to tamper with the jury, essentially.
1: We'll give you the absolute latest on that trial when we come back. They're in the courtroom right now.
0: I'm going to tell you guys, this is true, because I'm out in the countryside for a few days. I saw a bear yesterday. I actually saw a bear yesterday. I have video of it. And bear sightings are up in many parts of the country. Take Colorado, for instance. More than 7,000 reports of bears wandering into towns, backyards, you name it. Like I said, we had a bear in my yard here. Similar increases in 12 more states. 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

0: Welcome back in, Clay and Buck. All right, update from inside of the courtroom. The judge basically says, even though you remain deadlocked, which is the note from the jury that came today around the middle of the afternoon here, just in the last 20 minutes or so, go back and keep deliberating. So this was the same thing the judge said yesterday. I don't know how many times the judge can continue to send back a deadlocked jury to continue deliberations. Some of you out there may well have tried cases where this has happened many different times. It's not that common to have a jury multiple times basically tell the judge, we're not going to agree. And the judge keeps saying, go back and keep talking. Buck, I don't know what the actual numbers are here. I would be very surprised if the men, there are only three men on this jury. I would be very surprised if the three men on this jury are saying, we think she is not guilty. I would be very surprised simultaneously based on what we've seen from the behavior of women in Massachusetts if all nine women were saying she's guilty. Does that make sense? I think if this would be miserable if you are the men who are saying, but she killed her three kids, and some of the women on this jury just keep saying, but she was really depressed. You don't understand. And we were talking about this off air. My wife is super fired up about this. And her argument is that women are not talking enough among themselves about how there are now going to be arguments that are made that women, because of their hormones, can't make rational decisions. And that was actually an argument that used to be made 100 years ago.
1: The term hysteria actually is related to the Greek for, I think it's womb or uterus or something, and that's where...
0: The hysterectomy, obviously, is connected to that as well. So her argument is, we keep saying, hey, we want women in positions of power. And then when a mom kills her three kids, a ton of women show up and say, oh, but she was really depressed. And then my kids, who have actually been paying attention to this now, one of them said, hey, on TikTok, Dad, there are now guys arguing, why can't men say, hey, our testosterone levels were really high, or I was taking steroids. Why can't men cite their own hormone levels to argue that they aren't responsible for criminal behavior? Which, I got to be honest with you, is not a crazy take if we're going to start saying. And I come back to two things. That Irina Zarutska murder. If you watch that guy stab her in cold blood on the Charlotte public transit, and your immediate response was, well, he's probably mentally ill. He shouldn't be held accountable for that first degree murder. I question how many of you did that who are now saying Lindsey Clancy isn't responsible. And Buck, you were just talking about the young mom who got stabbed in Times Square in the middle of the day. They shot because the woman was brandishing a knife, the woman who committed that murder. So she is dead, but she was mentally ill. Should the young mom who got stabbed in Times Square, should the person who did that, if she were still living, not be charged and convicted of first-degree murder? I just think we are opening a huge can of worms. If I was depressed or my hormones were behaving in a way that isn't normal, and so I can't be held criminally responsible for strangling to death my three children, I just think we're going to a dark place where you're going to see a lot more of these arguments coming out. And frankly, when evil happens, I'm not very interested in making excuses personally for evil.
1: I mentioned this, Clay, on Twitter or on X, and I would direct anyone to go check it out. Not just my little musing on the subject, although that might be of interest to some. But the article in question is about 20, 21 years ago. The New York Times did this piece, and this is back when the Times used to at least do occasional acts of real reporting, maybe by accident, but it would happen. And the New York Times came up with this idea or rather was exploring this idea that for forensic psychiatrists, so these are people whose specialty is in the intersection of mental health, the psychological and psychiatric realm, and the law. So the criminally insane is something that forensic psychiatrists would be dealing with on a regular basis. And they kept running into, when people would spend time studying, analyzing, interviewing the worst of the worst murderers, they would find that the justifications, not justifications really, but the explanations, the analyses, the assessments of why they did what they did always fell short, didn't make sense, seemed kind of, and that they kept coming back to one word, evil. That these people enjoyed cruelty, suffering, extreme, psychological duress and terror of other human beings, felt zero remorse, knew what they were doing, chose to keep doing it, were well aware of what was going on. And I thought one of the even more interesting things was that they were able to map out using CT scan of the brain that, Clay, when people who are, they refer to them in the piece, I believe, as predatory psychopaths, because there are a lot of psychopaths. Psychopathy is far more common in society than people realize. But predatory psychopaths, criminal, mass murderers, people like Ted Bundy and Manson and this, people who have that psychological profile, when they see extreme violence, even if it's a natural disaster or if it's violence in warfare, their brain reacts differently to it.
0: Yeah.
1: So you start to say, okay, well, in meaning that like it actually hits their pleasure center and not their empathy or not their fear center. They look at this and they go, ooh. Now, at some point, you can even get into, as we get a better understanding of the mind, well, then maybe that's just the way their mechanics work or something. And so does that change their culpability? To which I would just say, to me, if you're criminally insane to the point where you have harmed people, isn't that a better, isn't the notion that you could be criminally insane and let out of prison ever utterly backwards? Because if you're a person who has had their faculties and did a bad thing could be reformed and more trusted in their reform than a person who was completely bonkers and did something horrible, and then you're told later, now they're stable? Says who?
0: I'll give you an even darker example of the Lindsey Clancy defense. People who are into child porn are into kids. Their brain is wired differently, as you were just saying, Buck. That's why we have to protect them from kids. Are you just going to say, well, yeah, that's the way... That's, yeah, well, protect them from being in proximity to kids, protect the kids from them. Are you now just going to say, well, it's the way their brains are wired. What can we do? Because there are, by the way, some sick people on primarily the left now that will say that.
1: Yes, they will.
0: They understand. And so I just, look, there are some things that are so evil that we have to make it clear that we are not going to excuse it in any way. You and I agree on this. Child murder is the worst thing that a human can do. To make any excuses for it at all is, to me, a failure when it comes to the most basic responsibility of adults everywhere, which is protecting children. Your point is a good one where you might sit around and say, hey, what should the tariff rate be with Canada? And you can argue and we can have a debate about how to bring back manufacturing and all these things. When I hear people say Lindsey Clancy should not be found guilty because her hormones are an issue and she was really sad, it makes me angry to even have to respond to that argument, because I think even by taking it as an argument, that's a difficult spot to take. To celebrate her is even a step beyond that. And frankly, I think we've seen into the dark soul of much of the nation in their response in this case.
1: I really mean this. You know, the doing this show, which is always because we are live and unscripted, and it's a work in progress because we are progressing as we do the work every day. And it gives us an excuse both to learn a lot so that we can come to the show not just equipped with current events, but facts and background for the analysis. And so I just am able to pull this up because I was curious as we're having this discussion. When was the first time somebody used the insanity defense? Because this is would be a relatively, because psychology as a field of study has not been around for that long. Did you have something on the insanity defense?
0: Well, I think one of the first was Daniel Sickles, who we talked about, the individual who killed his wife's lover, who later became a Civil War general, lost his leg at the Battle of Gettysburg, and was one of the successful men of his era. He argued that he was overcome with rage when his wife was cheating on him. He saw her paramour, and he killed her, and he was found not guilty by reason of insanity.
1: So you mentioned the Civil War. It's interesting. That's right around the time when it first appeared anywhere.
0: Yeah.
1: But the first appearance was in England. Obviously, English common law is a huge precedent for our own system and everything else. Something called the McNaughton rule. Manhattan rule, I think, is, I don't know how to pronounce this. It's M apostrophe N. This is from Psychology Today. The insanity defense was born in England in 1843. So, Clay, just some years before the case you cited in this country about Sickles. The Manhattan rule was established by Daniel Manhattan, who was psychotic, was acquitted of attempting to assassinate the British Prime Minister. Following public debate over this verdict, the House of Lords established the Manhattan rule, which became the foundational legal test for insanity in both Britain and the United States. Under this rule, a defendant must prove they had a disease of the mind that stopped them from understanding the nature of their actions or understanding right from wrong. Now,
0: and this goes to...
1: I don't think Lindsay Clancy, by the way, fits that description. I think that she knew what she was doing. She planned out what she was doing. She was aware of everything, and she knew that it wasn't a good thing. She didn't think that this was somehow going to, you know, bring about the Messiah or something by murdering her own children. So anyway, sorry, you were saying?
0: So, no, I was just going to say this goes to, again, the foundation of most crimes is the actus rea and the mens rea. The act itself is being acknowledged in this defense, i.e. you did kill someone. They're saying you lack the mental capacity, the mens rea, to be responsible for it. Now, in the case of someone like Daniel Sickles, Buck, what it provided was an avenue for a jury to say, yeah, he may have done it, but the other guy deserved it, right? I mean, that was basically the argument he made, which is different than what she is saying.
1: Right. That branched off, actually, as I
0: correct
1: said, crime of passion became an affirmative defense that now is an off branch of what you're talking about, which was the temporary insanity of finding your wife with a lover. Crime of passion, I think I said that they got rid of those rules. You guys in Texas, you don't mess around. They got rid of those rules in like the 70s as an affirmative defense.
0: I think, again, you're going to see way more psychology-related defenses, hormone-related defenses, and I think it just is an ultimate direct attack on the most important part of humanity, in my mind, which is individual responsibility. But we will continue to update you. Doesn't sound like there's going to be a verdict, certainly not while we're on the air today. There's a police officer outside Louisville, Kentucky. Prosecutors say he ran his ex-girlfriend through Flock license plate cameras, we were talking about Flock, over 2,000 times. 2,000. He wanted to know where she was going, where she slept. He's been charged with official misconduct, unlawful access to a computer. But that guy had a badge and a camera network to do it. Here's the part that gets to you. A stranger doesn't necessarily need a badge to be able to track you on the internet. Your home address, your phone number, your family's address, they're all on people search sites right now. 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
5: 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Two massive title fights headline the card, including slap fighting legend Wolverine. Also on the

0: On September 12th, the Monster Energy SMX World Championship Playoffs race into Columbus for the first time ever.
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0: Welcome in to, really to the end of Clay and Buck for the day. We will be back tomorrow, though, which is exciting, and every day thereafter. And wanted to, again, just tell you, please go check out the piece on us in the Wall Street Journal. I think it'll be on the print version this weekend. Very, very nice. Very nice. The Wall Street Journal, very nice, saying lovely things about Clay and Buck. They're beautiful over at the Wall Street Journal. Beautiful, a great paper, doing huge numbers. We love them over there. And they did a great piece, a profile on the show. And I think it also just reflects, truly, it reflects really well on the audience, all of you for this program, because they're like, yeah, you guys are doing it the right way, and you're doing it day by day and piece by piece, and not relying on nonsense and chicanery and skullduggery and conspiracy and craziness to get people to tune in. So here we go. John, this is M on the Talkbacks. Hit it.
1: Guys, this banning of flock cameras is democracy at work. The voters are saying, get those things the hell out of here, off the streets. I don't want to be surveilled. I mean, in spite of the fact that you don't have a right to an expectation of privacy driving on the road, because driving's a privilege. God bless you guys. See you later.
0: Thank you. Fair point. And that's why we're talking about it. Yeah, people, if any, I'm not, you don't, there's not like a constitutional right to have flock cameras. I'm not saying that that the government should necessarily be able to just override the will of the people, but I just think, Clay, on balance, it's about guiding the usage of, it should be about guiding the usage of the technology, not just getting rid of it. So I'm advocating.
2: Let's have some fun to close here, by the way. Allison in California, the Patriot Radio, Jay.
3: Oh, my God, I just looked at that photo. It's like the photographer gave Buck some sort of instant facelift and just a massive glow-up, and just thought Clay wasn't worth the effort and just gave him a little blur.
0: Hey, that's just a photo of me in a T-shirt. There's no AI or anything. This is
2: hurtful. Pam in Alaska continuing to pile on. H.
4: Can we rule out that Clay's head may have actually just gotten larger? I mean, we know he went on his book tour, and we had the grandmas in line getting touchy-feely, and built a home in Florida, I think, with a pool, with a view of a pool, and he's poised to buy his WNBA team. I don't know. He's got some swagger. Is it possible his head did get bigger? I mean, it could just be science.
0: Shots fired, buddy.
2: Yes.
0: Pam, lighting you up from a distance.
2: All the women.
0: Lighting you up like the Iranian Navy.
2: All the women just teeing off on me. In all seriousness, go read the piece. It's a good one. We thank you for the privilege of talking to you every single day, and we will be back with you tomorrow.
5: Speaking truth and having fun. Clay Travis and Buck Sexton.
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8: The Las Vegas Raiders have named Kirk Cousins their starting quarterback. Vanity Fair today published an excerpt of a new book about LSU head coach Lane Kiffin. The excerpt covered his time as Alabama's offensive coordinator, in which then-head coach Nick Saban told a staff member regarding Kiffin, quote, "Keep him away from the sorority girls. Make sure they've graduated college or are working a job," unquote. An associate of Kiffin's also said a local bar owner called him and said, quote, "Your boy Lane's back in here asking where the hotties are," unquote. The CFO of the Daktronic Scoreboard Company announced on an earnings call a short time ago that the NBA, as well as the Securities and Exchange Commission, are seeking information from them concerning their relationship with Kawhi Leonard, who they reportedly had an undisclosed sponsorship agreement with. I'm Isaac Lowenkron.
9: Portions of the show are recorded. You want winners? He went 0 for 14 picking bowl games.
10: God bless football.
9: You want hot takes? He said Patrick Mahomes would be a disaster.
10: Really?
9: You want baseball news? He doesn't even know who Kyle Tucker is.
10: Oh, okay.
9: In his personal record book, Kevin Durant hasn't won a ring yet.
10: I'm just telling you, that's what he's doing.
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10: It's crazy.
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10: 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That is 877-99 on Fox. We'll get to Taylor's mistake in just a second. The new Seahawks owner had a rough opening press conference. We'll get to that sound in just a second as well. But Isaac, if you can hear me, Ike, if you wouldn't mind coming back to the microphone.
8: Oh, yes, sir. Of course.
10: Yes, can you just read the Lane Kiffin story you just gave us in the update? Just read it the way you read it during the update. Taylor has some thoughts on it.
8: Oh, I would be delighted to. Hang on, let me get into character.
11: He's authoritative. Walter Cronkite, Peter Jennings. Yep. Walter Cronkite, Peter Jennings. Vanity Fair today published an excerpt of a new book about LSU head coach Lane Kiffin. The excerpt covered his time as Alabama's offensive coordinator, in which then-head coach Nick Saban told a staff member regarding Kiffin, quote, keep him away from the sorority girls. Make sure they've graduated college or are working a job, unquote. An associate of Kiffin's also said a local bar owner called him and said, quote, your boy Lane's back in here asking where the hotties are, unquote.
0: Taylor?
12: What are we doing with Lane Kiffin where we're reporting every possible detail in this man's life?
0: Right.
12: Sue him. He asked where the hotties are at.
10: We're not liking him, and we're making money off of him. That's what people are doing with Lane Kiffin.
12: Listen, I know people are going to call me a Lane defender, and yes, I am a Lane defender. I'm a Go Tigers through and through. I want Lane Kiffin to succeed at LSU because I know what it means for college football. Sue the man if he's going around asking where the hotties are.
10: Or divorce him. If
12: you're... Well, that's a whole different story. I do not condone that.
10: That's where you draw the line?
12: Yes.
10: It's ridiculous. What are we doing with Lane Kiffin? Lane Kiffin is doing it to himself. He has made himself, I mean, he's taken one of the biggest jobs in America. He left a playoff team to take a team to take over a head coaching position at LSU. And he has put, and through his actions and his words, has put himself in the spotlight. That's where he wants to be. And when you put yourself in the spotlight, people start reporting stuff.
12: Listen, but we know Lane Kiffin is a menace.
10: Of course.
12: And at LSU, I hate to say this, but at LSU, it's almost expected from your football coaches. Brian Kelly was the one who kind of broke the mold of not being a menace.
10: Put it on the poll, Taylor. Would you want Lane Kiffin to be your head coach? Yes or no?
12: Because, man, you're going to win some games.
10: You're going to have reports like the
13: what
10: one we just heard.
13: From
10: like, the expectations are high because Lane makes them high. I mean, they're high expectations, of course. Would you want him?
13: Yeah, but it depends. Like, if I'm at Alabama where the expectation is to win the national title every year, then no, I probably don't want him because Lane's never done that.
10: Right.
13: But if my expectations are, hey, make the playoff, win some games, be interesting, hell yeah, I want Lane Kiffin.
12: Hmm. I think the thing that comes with Lane Kiffin is when he becomes your head coach, you do kind of turn a blind eye because we have T-Bob Hebert on.
10: Yes.
12: And T-Bob has kind of said before, like, he's going to defend Lane Kiffin until he's not his head coach anymore. Mm-hmm. And history has shown you Lane Kiffin is going to leave LSU. And when he does, he's going to leave a trail of fire behind him.
10: Mikey, you made a face there when he tried to pronounce T-Bob. It's an easy word to pronounce. Yeah. But Taylor's finding out that he's talking too much in too many places.
12: Head, yeah. I'm in my own head, right? I got the yips. This is like when George Lombard from the Yankee shortstop had six errors in six consecutive games, and they're like, nobody's had six errors in six consecutive games for a Yankee shortstop since Roger Peckinpah. That's me right now. I got the yips.
10: All right, and we'll get to why he has the yips in a second, but you're right. It's like a baseball hitter, and he's going to slump, and he finally gets that meatball, and he still misses it because T-Bob is that meatball. I mean, it's T-Bob.
12: Roger Peckinpah is such a great baseball name. From the early...
13: Did you call him T-Bag?
12: From the early 1910s.
10: What's the name?
12: Roger Peckinpah.
10: Put it on the poll. Is that a great baseball name? I don't want to try to pronounce it. This is why Taylor has the yips. This happened yesterday towards the end of the show.
12: To get the all boat... The all boat...
10: God, it still hurts.
12: That's me trying to say the old ball coach. To get the all boat.
10: Thank you. You're reeling. You're in a slump.
13: You got a little Porky Pig there in the middle.
10: How many people did you hear from once they heard that? Because I find that more people comment on my mistakes than they do on anything I have to say where I don't make a mistake.
12: Yeah, it's just a lot of people just checking in, trying to get a state of the union from me, just seeing, hey, is everything okay? And I'm like, yeah, I'm just fighting through this right now. Got to get to the other side of this slump.
10: I am told here, Mikey, let's see if it's as bad as we thought it was. This is very quick work. They turned it around quickly. This is Taylor trying to say Ricardo. T-Bob.
12: Because we have T-Bob Hebert on.
10: Yes.
12: And T-Bob...
13: T-Bear.
0: T-Bag A-Bear.
12: I think I said T-Bear, yeah.
0: I think you were headed towards bag.
13: Yeah.
0: Let's hear it one more time.
12: Because we have T-Bob A-Bear on.
0: Yes.
12: And I'm just not seeing the ball well right
0: it's
12: now.
0: It's okay, Taylor.
12: Like Lombard, I come up as this great, exciting prospect.
0: Right.
12: And then you put me out there and you're saying, the one thing we don't have to worry about, George Lombard Jr., is his defense. And then all of a sudden, I become a liability to the show.
0: Yep. Shake it off, kid.
13: Yeah.
12: I'm Chuck Knobloch.
13: Growing pains.
0: Right, but you're one good joke away from being back. That's the beauty of talking. So the Seattle Seahawks owner, the new owner, what's his name? Do we know the name of this owner for the Super Bowl champion Seattle Seahawks that no one is taking seriously, mostly me, by saying they're not going to make it to the playoffs this year? I don't know his name, but we do have sound. This is the new Seahawks owner. This is not the way you want to start your ownership of a brand new NFL team. Here's what he had to say during his opening press conference.
14: Also happened to come to this country in 76 when the Steelers were winning the Super Bowl. So actually, I was originally and still am a big Steelers fan. Also, a little known fact, but I still watch all the Steelers games too.
0: Mm-hmm. Keep that fact to yourself.
12: His name is Vinod. Again, like this is... When you're in a slump, this is not the name you want when you're in a slump.
0: Oh, it's
12: in
0: the top one. Yes.
13: You don't want to see Pedro, Randy Johnson out there when you're in a slump. You know.
0: Right, yes.
13: I get it. Go ahead.
0: Yeah, but try to thunder through it and see if you get your confidence back. Let's go.
12: Vinod Khosla. No, that can't be right.
0: I mean, it's not. Wow.
12: Wow.
0: It's not like any of us would know. I mean, who rang the bell?
13: Vinod.
0: Mikey. How would you feel about the Jets owner if we had a new owner? And Lord knows, I wish we did. But if he stepped up to the podium. Opening...
13: Stop. I already like him. Stop. He's new. I already like him.
0: Yeah, but if he acknowledges he's a fan of another team that he doesn't own.
13: You're not Woody Johnson. Welcome.
0: Right.
13: Welcome to the family.
0: And I wouldn't blame
13: him.
0: Go
13: Steelers.
0: Yes. Yes. But when you're the Seattle owner and you're coming off a Super Bowl victory, you cannot come to the podium and say little known fact. And why would we know it? Little known fact. I'm a Steelers fan.
12: You could see the other people in this press conference when he says it. The people behind him are like wincing like, oh, no, I can't believe he just said that. There's like one thing you can't say as an owner.
0: Right.
12: And it's I root for another team because now people are thinking Steelers Seahawks Super Bowl.
0: Yes.
12: Who's he rooting for?
0: Secretly, who's he rooting for? Publicly, we know he's rooting
13: any
0: for
13: any trade.
0: Yes. Yes.
13: Made between the Steelers and the Seahawks.
0: Right. You start to wonder. That's why you got to keep these things quiet. Who does he root for? Publicly, he'll say Seattle. He's the owner of the Seahawks. But privately, when he's alone with the family, they're all Steeler fans. They have the terrible towels. They've been going to games forever. They love Mean Joe Green. They love Jack Ham. They love Terry Bradshaw. They love the Steelers. Louie Lips. I'm just going to rattle off Steeler names for the rest of the time. But secretly, they're all saying, let's go Steelers, right? If you're a Steeler fan, you're a Steeler fan. I mean, is that fair?
12: I think he's 1,000% rooting for the Steelers.
0: Right.
12: Because when he's talking about his Steelers fandom, you could hear the joy coming through.
0: Yes.
12: And that joy that you hear him talking about his Steelers fandom, that doesn't really go away. I know when you buy a team, like you become a part of that team, but your fandom doesn't really just go away.
0: No.
13: No. Seattle will forever be business to him while Steelers are his heart.
12: Pleasure.
13: He's going to forever be like, hey, listen, I hope Seattle does well because I want to make money. This is my business.
0: Yes.
13: But I'm a Steelers fan. Yeah,
0: right.
13: That's a bad look.
0: But it seems to me like he wishes he was the Steelers owner and not the Seahawks owner.
12: Just couldn't
0: owner.
12: Get the right price for Pittsburgh. Yeah. The family wouldn't sell.
13: Darn Roonies.
0: Yes. I want to hear the sound again. Listen to him laugh at himself, and he's the only one laughing.
14: Also happened to come to this country in 76 when the Steelers were winning the Super Bowl. So actually, I was originally and still am a big Steelers fan. Also, a little known fact, but I still watch all the Steelers games too.
12: This sound also just goes to show you like how disconnected billionaires are from like the casual sports fans.
0: Yes.
12: Because casual sports fans, would never even, this thought would never even cross their mind. Like, if I gave you $3 billion, Stu, to buy a team and you went out and bought a team, like, let's say in baseball, you bought the Tampa Bay Rays. At your press conference, you know for certain you would not say, hey, I grew up a Mets fan. I'm still rooting for the Mets.
10: Right. You can't say it. You just, you can't, right.
12: But when you're so, like, disconnected from reality with all these people and their billions of dollars, you don't even think about trying to relate to the common man.
10: No.
13: I'm not even okay with him saying, hey, when I came to this country, I rooted for the Steelers. But now my sole focus, you know, like, you have to draw a line where there was the previous me who liked the Steelers and the new me who likes the Seahawks.
10: Right. So we're asking them not to be honest. And that's part of what being an owner is all about, is to lie. Right?
12: Take a page out of Lane Kiffin's book.
10: What are you doing to Lane Kiffin?
12: I love Lane Kiffin.
10: Who's better? It's either.
13: I'm leaving.
10: No, it's either he makes a good joke, he gets out of his slump, or someone else does something worse. And I just did it, and now he feels better about himself.
13: Way worse.
10: Damn.
12: I do feel better about
13: that
12: myself.
13: Way worse.
12: This just goes to show the apple does not fall far from the tree.
10: Dominique Foxworth joins us right after Taylor has a word from one of our great sponsors.
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25: I-65, I-70 Collector southbound. Traffic is slow between Michigan Street and Washington Street from the north split to the south split, 3 minutes. I-65, I-70 Collector northbound is heavy between the south split and Washington Street, exit 111. From the south split to the north split, 3 minutes.
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0: Our buddy Dominique Foxworth going to join us in just a minute. But first, let's go to Sherman Oaks. Ike has a sports update.
1: Thank you, Stu Gotts. In the NFL, the Las Vegas Raiders today officially named Kirk Cousins as their starting quarterback. The Raiders also announced the third-round rookie defensive end Keyron Crawford has suffered a season-ending Achilles injury. In golf, Tiger Woods today had his driver's license suspended for 5 years as part of a plea deal in his DUI case. In college football, Vanity Fair today published an excerpt of a new book about LSU head coach Lane Kiffin. The excerpt covered his time as Alabama's offensive coordinator, in which then-head coach Nick Saban told a staff member regarding Kiffin, quote, "Keep him away from the sorority girls. Make sure they've graduated college or are working a job," unquote. An associate of Kiffin's also said a local bar owner called him and said, quote, "Your boy Lane's back in here asking where the hotties are," unquote. The CFO of the Daktronics Scoreboard Company announced on an earnings call today that the NBA as well as the Securities and Exchange Commission are seeking information from them concerning their relationship with Kawhi Leonard, who they reportedly had an undisclosed sponsorship agreement with. In Major League Baseball, the Cincinnati Reds have a 7-3 lead over the San Diego Padres. In the bottom of the eighth inning, Cincinnati's J.J. Blade, 3-for-4, including his 22nd home run. The Texas Rangers up 2-0 over the Athletics in the top half of the third inning. That's what's trending. Now, let's turn things back over to Stu Gotts.
0: Always good to see our friend Dominique Foxworth, the Dominique Foxworth Show, wherever you get your podcast. We were laughing right before we got started here. Taylor has a flub from yesterday's show. I want to play it for Dominique and get his thoughts on it and also get his thoughts on something that happened with Mel Kiper Jr. But let's play the flub first. Dominique, we had the old ball coach on, Steve Spurrier. This was towards the end of the show yesterday. He was a celebrity picker. He was making picks, college football picks. And here is Taylor trying to get the old ball coach out of his mouth.
2: To get the old ball.
3: You okay?
2: The guy had a seizure there, yeah.
3: Is he okay? You okay? That was rough, man. What happened?
2: So what happened?
3: Did you walk him through what happened? Explain it.
2: Yeah, what happened is that was at the very end of the show, Dominique, and I'm not like you. I'm not a volume shooter. I'm not meant to be talking 90% of the day. I'm a corner specialist. I only want like one or two shots a game.
0: Right. That's not true.
2: And I was put in a spot yesterday where I had to shoot 50 times, and by the end, I was just running on E.
0: Yeah.
3: Oh, God. They needed you to step up, and you couldn't do it. You came, and the biggest moment, you choked. And,
0: yep.
3: I mean, calling me a volume shooter is kind of an insult. Like, volume shooters, they got low percentage. Like, I'm a volume shooter, and most of it is good. So, chill out, Lance.
0: Yes, a volume shooter generally means you're the guy taking a ton of shots, and not many of them are going in. I mean.
3: it's a suggestion that everybody else on your team doesn't like you and kind of sucks. Like,
0: right.
3: That's what you say about volume shooters.
0: Yes.
3: Yeah. I'm not a volume shooter. I'm a superstar. I think what you meant is a 1-1 you can build the franchise around is, I think, what you were looking for.
0: Yes.
3: You are a volume shooter.
0: Play it again.
3: Six man ass.
2: The old boat. Blah, blah, blah, blah.
0: Mikey, hey, how do you feel about Taylor saying he only wants 1 to 2 shots a day? What do you think?
4: I think that was probably the biggest lie on the show.
0: No doubt about
4: and
0: it.
4: We've heard some doozies.
3: That's the worst. The seventh man on the bench, always he talk about how the coach don't let him get the ball. He won't get no shots. If it was only his team, he would put up big numbers. G League ass. Talking about me, the volume shooter. You can't even say old ball coach. Blah, blah, blah.
0: One more time, please.
2: To get the all boat. The all boat.
0: The old
3: Seriously.
0: Boat.
3: Yeah. What was happening?
0: Were you
4: trying to say it with an accent? Is that why you flubbed? Were you trying to say it like old ball coach? Like, were you trying to do something?
2: No, I wasn't trying to do an accent. My tongue just got heavy on the first attempt. Mm. And when I went to attempt the second one, I realized I just didn't have it in my bag.
3: So I. When I do make mistakes, rarely make mistakes. When I do make mistakes, it's often because I'm thinking of something different than what I'm trying to say. It's like I might be thinking of the next sentence, or I might be undecided between two similar words that mean the same thing, that you combine them. Like, what? I want to know what was going through your mind. Was there something, or you just, your tongue just gave up? It was like, nah, we reached our limit.
0: Blah. You have to tell your tongue, not today. I mean, you do.
2: Yeah, I tapped out because, Dominique, that's a good theory that you have. Be prepared what you're going to say next. The problem with how my brain works, I don't know what's coming next.
0: Mm-hmm. Yeah. That's why we get along so well. I mean.
3: Gosh.
0: Yeah, I know, man. I have, Taylor has told me here that you were at a Counting Crows concert. This was last week. And if Taylor had asked me, hey, Dominique went to a concert last week, guess what concert he went to? I'd still be guessing, okay, till the end of time before I would land on the Counting Crows. What are you doing at a Counting Crows concert? I had no idea.
3: Man, I'm a big fan of Shrek. I was like, it was a friend of my wife's husband, which he's, they're friends of mine now too, but I met him through his wife. Was having a big birthday party, like 50th, I think, birthday party. And he's a big Counting Crows fan. So he got Counting Crows to come and perform. And I was there. And on the way to the thing, it's like, I don't know Counting Crows songs, but they all is like real chill music. It was fine. I had no problem with it. It was cool. It was non-offensive. And then every song that came on reminded me of like 90s TV and movies. I was like, yeah, I feel like I'm like in an episode of Friends right now. It was kind of dope.
0: Yep. Is it fair? Was it his birthday? Did you say a birthday?
3: Yeah. It was his 50th birthday, I believe.
0: All right. I don't want to offend a friend here, but it seems like, I mean, that's a ridiculous ask. I mean, inviting all your friends to a Counting Crows concert for your 50th. That's crazy.
3: I thought it was the opposite. Like, we didn't have to pay. He just, man threw a party at an arena, or, well, it was, I guess, an amphitheater, and told us all to come for free. It was food, free drinks, and we also get to see Counting Crows. Like, I don't know. I thought it would be worse if the music, the band they selected, was like more of a like niche band. Like, right, it'd be tough to have like a concert for, and it's like some hard rock heavy metal stuff. Like, nah, like this is the perfect band, I think, for a birthday party, because like all the music was like, yeah, this is nice.
0: Yeah,
3: all right.
0: Yeah, you're moving a little bit. Yes. Yeah. Mr. Jones. Yeah.
3: Exactly. I could, and all the songs sound kind of, to me at least, kind of like the same. It's like unoffensive, but you listen to the words, you could get a little meaning out of it. It could get you vibing a little bit.
4: Like they're all the opening to Dawson's Creek or something.
3: Right? Bam. Yeah. Great show. I'm a Pacey guy. Like, I wasn't down with Dawson. Big Pacey dude, personally. Pacey and Joey. Like, Dawson and then the blonde one, I ain't like them. They got on my nerves.
2: Me and Dominique went to a Green Day concert at the Super Bowl.
0: What?
2: Me, Dominique, Charlie Kravitz, and Tyra Banks.
0: What?
3: The woman, you remember that we went in Gavin Newsom. You remember we went in and realized that we weren't in the VIP. And you remember I went back out and got us all wristbands. The woman who gave me the wristbands was the wristband distributor at this concert. And she remembered me. And I was like,
0: wow.
3: It was very, because I went to this concert with my wife, and the woman was like, jumped up, gave me a hug, and I looked over my wife.
2: I've never met this woman in my life.
3: She's like, you remember me from the Super Bowl? Like, right. No, I don't. I don't remember anything ever in life what you're doing.
0: Yes.
3: But no, then I remembered her. She was the one that hooked us up with those wristbands, and she told me I got the top tier wristbands this time. So don't.
4: That ain't what your wrist said.
0: How did Tyra Banks end up in this equation? How did that happen?
3: It was a Super Bowl party, so there was a bunch of people there, and we were in the VIP, so we were between these types of people.
0: Yes.
3: Because Lance is a VIP.
0: Yep. I apologize. That's what Radio Row and Super Bowl week is all about. You wind up at a concert with Tyra Banks. Yes. And Dominique Foxworth. Yes. Exactly right.
3: Exactly. I think.
0: Go ahead. I'm sorry.
3: No, I think my wife's going to come to the next Super Bowl.
0: Really?
3: That young lady was a little too happy to see me. She'll be at the next one. We're going to be in L.A. hand in hand. I'm not going to no parties. Going to dinner and to bed.
0: You are never going to a Super Bowl alone again, my friend.
3: Never.
0: Yeah. We'll get to the NFL in just a second, Dominique. We had Mel Kiper Jr. on yesterday, and I want to hear if you have a theory on this, okay? So the interview started. He's been on with us several times. And the interview started, and Mel was calling Taylor by his correct name, Taylor. And then towards the end, he kept calling him Lance. And we haven't stopped calling him Lance since. Do you have a theory as to what's going on there?
3: It's easy. It's so obvious. And I'm going to send you guys something. And I don't know if you can put it up at some point or not, but I want you to see this. I want you to remember that Mel Kiper, he lives, eats, sleeps, breathes the draft. And I think Mel Kiper looked at Taylor and saw Trey Lance.
0: That's what I said.
3: Look at the picture. Look at the picture in the picture I sent in the chat.
0: Okay.
3: Mel was like, he saw Trey Lance and was like, right? Side by side, them boys. See, right?
2: Dominique, this is something that I've got before. Not Trey Lance, but anybody who looks even slightly racially ambiguous. Everybody kind of just says we all look alike.
3: Yeah, Charlie and I had a debate because he was like, no, Taylor's white. I was like, no, Taylor's not white. Taylor's black. And it's like, Charlie, come on, man. Like, it's a little song. You got a little song. You got some texture to it, man. Stop it. Yeah. It's like,
0: Taylor put it.
3: And he was like, but his last name. Like, I don't care about that.
0: Right.
3: That don't matter.
0: Yeah.
3: That don't matter. They was not going to give him no food at the counter in Montgomery, Alabama. I know that. Or no, that was Greensboro, North Carolina, where they had the sit-ins. He wasn't going to get no food.
0: Mm-hmm.
4: See, we had a debate the other day. Are they making white Marcuses? And now I'm wondering if they're making black Vipuluses.
0: Yes.
3: Oh. First of its kind.
0: Yes.
3: First of its kind.
0: Taylor, put it on the poll. That's to got 790 at X. Taylor, white or black? What a ridiculous thing.
4: Yes or no are the options.
0: Oh, man. I am told that Taylor is shocked here. He learned something about you, Dominique. We're going to find out together what it is. It shocked him. Taylor, what'd you learn?
2: What? You stole it. It was the Counting Crows.
0: Oh, that was it. It was the Counting Crows. I thought it was something else.
2: I told you that in confidence, and you went to the podcast with me.
4: I'm sorry. Who's the volume shooter now?
0: I am so sorry. I didn't think it was that big of a reveal. I mean, I got to be honest with you. Like, I mean, I was shocked, but I wasn't that shocked, I guess, is what I'm trying to say. Now when you paint it as a birthday party for a friend of yours, I mean, it's not as shocking. It's not like you went on your own, purchased tickets, and, you know, spent money to go there. You would never do that.
3: I might. Next time, I'm a fan now. It was rocking.
0: They reeled you in.
4: He's accidentally in love.
3: I mean, I feel like concerts that I go to, that I would go to, I'm probably mid to lower as far as the coolness rankings.
0: Yes.
3: If I start hitting up these Counting Crows joints, I got all the best moves. I'm cool as
0: He's dancing. The Dominique Foxworth Show, wherever you get your podcast. Is it ridiculous? Aaron Donald, what should we expect? Because I find it to be ridiculous that this is the season where we're saying Rams are the field because that team on paper is that good. It's that talented. What should we expect from Aaron Donald after taking a couple of years off?
3: Sheesh, like I it's hard for me to like really pinpoint it. I think back to full strength, I think is unlikely. You can't expect him to be peak Aaron Donald. He retired at that. The problem is the difference between peak Aaron Donald and, I don't know, 5% less, 10% less, 15% less. It's still the best defensive tackle, interior lineman in football. So like it's hard to imagine that he's going to come back and not be effective. I do think that like the stamina and all that stuff, and maybe his body hasn't gotten, it's going to take some time to get back used to like wear and tear of football. So it might take a second, but I don't know. I have a hard time envisioning, especially because he's not old yet, just because he retired. He had a couple of years off. A hard time envisioning him not being impactful, hugely impactful when he gets back to the Rams.
0: Would you take the Rams or the field if you had to?
3: Oh yeah, I always got, I mean, I take the field.
0: Yeah.
3: Right. There's like the, I mean, they have the situation where we don't know what's going to happen with Puka Nacua. They have a pretty fragile quarterback who also can be turnover prone in certain situations. And it's also football. Like, things will happen. They're in a tough division. Last year, they missed the number one seed by that ridiculous fumble into the end zone that got reviewed and overturned. All felt like 5 minutes later. So, like, these things can continue to happen, and they could come up short. I think football, you can never take one team over the field.
2: Dominique, staying in the division, the 49ers have had the most eventful offseason of all time. The Brandon Ayuk drama, the Kyle Shanahan car crash, the owner getting arrested on suspicion of engaging in prostitution in an Ohio trailer park, and the highlight of them all this past week, the scammer, Dejan Love. As a former NFL player yourself, are you a bit offended that this guy was able to pass himself off as an NFL caliber athlete and scam people out of millions when you see those beach videos?
0: I'm so proud of him. I mean, I gotta be honest.
3: No, I'm not at all offended, because this is the argument I was having with Charlie, is like, you don't understand how scams work if you think that he was actually fooling people. Like, the way that scams work is you shoot it. These type of scams, you shoot it out to 100 people. You only fool like 15 dummies. Like, he wasn't selling that to serious people. He was catching women who live in the middle of nowhere, who were like shocked and stunned and wanted to believe that this guy, I promise you, if he was shooting at big city people, like, they were like, what? Hey, you'll get out of here. They screenshot it and send it to their homegirls and laughed.
0: Right. A volume shooter of sorts, right?
3: Nailed it. He is a volume shooter.
2: The big city people, they have the depth charts memorized. Like Dejan Love doesn't get past their radar.
3: I mean, I wouldn't think so. I think, like, not just the big city people, but, like, I think people make this into a thing where they think that there's, like, all these women who are, like, gold diggers and chasing athletes. Like, I'm not saying that they don't exist. Maybe they do exist. Most of the time, what you end up finding is people who just, like, much like high school, is like, these guys are cool. I want to be around these guys because they're cool and important. But if there are some, and those are people that I came across, maybe I wasn't successful enough for the true gold diggers to show up. But my guess is, the real ones who know what they're doing, they're not fooled by that for a second. They know what a route looks like. They know what a body's supposed to look like. They might know all the starters for the teams in their area. I guarantee you that a real Instagram baddie, not falling for that. Seriously?
2: They see
3: that. Not for a second. They see him running routes on the sand. Like, they might actually follow athletes.
0: Yes.
3: And they see how athletes look and how they behave and what they actually do. And they are screenshotting that and sending it to their girls. Like, you see this idiot out here running routes in his helmet on his sand with a flat chest. Yeah, right. You see him track that ball. You see his boy take a snap from under center the vertical way and throw it up. Like, come on. That dude ain't no real trainer. They know the same way that you know that was when you saw it. They know it's
0: right. If you haven't figured it out, by the time you get to the video of him wearing a helmet on the beach, you have to figure it out, right? Yes.
3: Yeah.
0: Yes.
3: And then he's like, I don't know if you saw the other videos where he's talking about he owns portions of Gucci stores and something. Yeah, it's like, that's just like common sense. That's on Saks Fifth Avenue. Like, Saks Fifth Avenue is not a street.
0: Right.
3: Fifth Avenue is a street. Saks Fifth Avenue is a department store. Like, what are you talking about?
0: Have you ever worn your helmet outside of the facility? I mean,
3: absolutely not.
0: Right. Why would, like, you?
3: The stadium and at work. That's it. That's it. Like, practice, games. Only time you put a damn helmet on. Yep. Carrying it around?
0: Yes. Ugh. Yeah, crazy. All right, Dominique, we appreciate it. Check him out. He's the host of the Dominique Foxworth Show. He's on Get Up all the time. He's all over ESPN. And get the Dominique Foxworth Show wherever you get your podcast. It's a fantastic show. Dominique, we appreciate it. Thank you for doing this. We'll talk to you again soon, man.
3: Appreciate it. It is actually a good show. I know that Stu doesn't actually know it. He's just saying that to be nice, but it is a good show.
0: That is
3: a lie. You don't be listening.
0: Listen, it helps that it just pops up on my television every once in a while. Oh. Yes.
3: Okay. Never mind. Take it back. Sorry. Bye, guys.
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13: I-65 southbound, heavy 21st Street to the north split. Stop and go on I-70 eastbound West Street to the south split from I-465 to the south split, 9 minutes. East side heavy, I-465 northbound, 56th Street to I-69. Stop and go west side, I-465 southbound, I-74 to Washington, due to an earlier vehicle fire.
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19: Under a plea agreement following his DUI hearing this morning, Tiger Woods will not be allowed to drive for the next 5 years. Penn State announcing they'll open a Paterno family football experience at Beaver Stadium tomorrow, which will also honor past achievements by individual teams and players. Jessica Pegula, a straight set winner over Sophia Kennan, to advance into round three today at the U.S. Open. I'm Frank Arrington.
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1: Thanks to Dominique Foxworth for joining us. I got it right that time. We'll get to that sound in just a second. Joe Thomas is going to join us in hour number two. We debut an old but new game. New to the radio audience, old to me and Mikey. Would you be shocked coming up next year? I'm looking forward to that. I have two things working against me besides the heat down here. And I'll get to the calls in just a second. 877-99 on Fox. I stayed up till 2:30 watching a tennis match last night. Opening round, U.S. Open, Zverev, however you pronounce his name, the number one seed, a five-set thriller, and somehow I stayed up till 2:30 in the morning. That's the first thing working against me today. It's why I'm tired. The second thing working against me is I put on a pair of shorts this morning that are probably two waist sizes too small, and I feel like I can't breathe.
0: Sneaky, one of the most terrible feelings in the world. Too tight shorts?
1: Yes.
0: Wet socks or too tight shorts?
1: Wet socks for me.
0: You'd rather have wet socks?
1: Yes, because I'm dealing with the tight shorts right now, and I feel like my head's going to explode. I mean,
2: sorry, tight shorts. Welcome to my life, guys.
1: Yeah, but for me, I'm still hanging on to the old days. I really am. It's why I don't throw anything out. And so I'd like to think that one day I'll get myself in good enough shape to be able to fit in these shorts again. But today is not that day. And yet I am still wearing them, and they are tight.
0: That good shape? He's getting to it.
1: Let's get to some sound here. First, Taylor, who's in a slump. This is yesterday towards the end of the show. Steve Spurrier was on. His nickname is the old ball coach. Here is Taylor trying to say that.
0: To get the all boat. The all boat.
1: And so he was, and then it didn't get any better. He botched T-Bob in the opening segment. But when you're in a slump, you either want to get out of it.
0: We have T-Bob Hebert on.
1: Okay.
0: We have T-Bob. We have T-Bob Hebert on.
1: I should have made room for the sound. That is, Mikey, that's on me. You're right. It's on me. So when you're in a slump, what you look for is either you want to get yourself out of said slump, or you want the light to shine so brightly on someone else that it takes the shine off of you. And I feel like I made that mistake in the first segment. Yeah, Taylor.
0: And I know people are probably wondering what Stu Gotts said, because credit to Iowa Sam, very quick to the trigger. Mm-hmm. Iowa Sam dumped it.
1: Really?
0: This is what it sounded like.
1: Okay. 877-99 on Fox. I don't know why I'm giving out the phone number. Dominique Foxworth. Now I got it. And there's no way I did that. Like Kevin Duckworth?
2: Mm-hmm. It sounds so much worse when you bleep it.
1: It wasn't that bad, was it? 877-99 on Fox. I don't know why I'm giving out the phone number. Dominique Foxworth. Now I got it. He passed the slump on to me. My shorts are tight.
0: Feel like your abdominum is about to explode.
1: Dominique Foxworth.
2: I am so scared I'm going to rescue Stu.
1: Oh, my God. You're next. It happens in threes.
2: Iowa Sam, talk on the air.
1: Anybody.
0: Black backup quarterback. Black backup quarterback.
1: Yes.
3: Headset. Perhaps Eddie headset, and perhaps Eddie
1: all right, just line them all up, and I'll call for him, Iowa Sam, because I want to do something. I've been trying to get this off the ground. Dan and I did something for years called the Sueys, and I want to do something called the Stewies, okay, where it's annual awards where we make fun of ourselves and also, pat ourselves on the back a bit. So let's start with Taylor on Martin Luther King Day, guys, okay? This is Taylor trying to say backup quarterback.
0: Black backup quarterback.
2: That one's even just so much better because it was on MLK Day.
4: Yeah. People are saying I'm an ally, though.
2: Of course. Backup quarterbacks.
1: All right, now let's go to, man, you were in a slump until I got you out of it. Let's go to Taylor trying to say the old ball coach.
4: To get the all boat, the all boat.
1: And so today, it did not get any better. A good night's sleep did not.

0: the same thing though. When I try to say a name, I have it in my head, and then the words just all become like combined together because my brain is moving so fast.
1: Yes, we're talking too much in too many places. All three of us.
0: The old ball coach.
2: I haven't heard my name out there.
1: Yeah, you're up,
0: Mikey. If I could paint the picture of my night last night, I was just in front of a mirror going, the old ball coach, the old ball coach.
1: Trying to shake it off.
0: Yeah. And get some reps in.
1: And did it help?
0: No.
1: No. And if it had helped, you would have been slapped with T-Bob in the first segment, and you would have went right back into your slump. We have a
2: right
1: call.
2: Right back into it.
1: Yes, I listen. I'm reeling. The shorts are tight.
2: Yeah, backup quarterbacks, right back into it.
1: I'm telling you, man. Backup quarterback. Damn it. The shorts are too tight. Why do I keep them? Why not just throw them out?
0: Because you're planning on getting back in the gym. That was your New Year's resolution,
1: wasn't it?
0: I know,
1: but you and I both know I'm never getting back in the gym.
2: Are they from Caldor?
1: Put it on the poll. Do me and Taylor both know that Stugatz is never going back to a gym?
0: He's seen his last one.
1: Would you be shocked next?
0: We are. We have T-Bear.
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5: I-65, I-70 collector southbound stop and go between the north split and the south split. I-70 eastbound stop and go traffic West Street to the south split. I-465 to the south split, 11 minutes. West side, I-465 southbound backed up 38th Street to I-74. Vehicle fire cleanup at Washington Street. The right lane is blocked.
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10: President Trump is slamming Michigan's Democratic nominee for U.S. Senate. In a speech in Las Vegas Wednesday, Trump claimed Abdul El-Sayed hates Jewish people and hates Israel.
11: Abdul El-Sayed, lovely gentleman, is a man of hate. And now he's going around saying, no, I love everybody. He doesn't love everybody.
10: He went on to predict that El-Sayed will lose the November election. The progressive Democrat defeated establishment-backed Congresswoman Haley Stevens in Tuesday's closely watched contest. In the midterms, El-Sayed will face Republican Mike Rogers, who has Trump's backing. Primary contests are being held in Tennessee on Thursday. The main event is the Republican primary for governor, where Senator Marsha Blackburn, Congressman John Rose, and State Representative Monty Fritz are running to replace term-limited Republican Governor Bill Lee. And acting

0: Attorney General Todd Blanche won't have Republican Senator Susan Collins' vote when his nomination heads to the Senate floor. She says she reviewed his qualifications and concluded his actions have further eroded the Justice Department's independence. That's politics. I'm Mark Mayfield.
1: When you only promote two names,
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1: That's why we promote all of the guys. Colin Cowherd, Dan Patrick, Clay Travis, Doug Gottlieb, Rich Eisen, Rob Parker, Chris Broussard, Jason Smith, Mike Harmon, Ben Maller, RJ Bell, and Jonas Knox.
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13: The Las Vegas Raiders have officially named Kirk Cousins their starting quarterback. In college football, Vanity Fair today published an excerpt of a new book about LSU head coach Lane Kiffin. The excerpt covered his time as Alabama's offensive coordinator, in which then-head coach Nick Saban told a staff member regarding Kiffin, quote, "Keep him away from the sorority girls. Make sure they've graduated college or are working a job," unquote. An associate of Kiffin's also said a local bar owner called him and said, quote, "Your boy Lane's back in here asking where the hotties are," unquote. In golf, Tiger Woods today had his driver's license suspended for 5 years as part of a plea deal in his DUI case. Baseball, the Cincinnati Reds have beaten the San Diego Padres 7-3. J.J. Bleda 3-for-4, including his 22nd home run. Braves have a 3-0 lead at Washington. Bottom six, I'm Isaac Lohenkron.
14: Portions of the show are recorded. You want winners? He went 0-for-14 picking bowl games.
15: God bless football.
14: You want hot takes? He said Patrick Mahomes would be a disaster.
15: Really?
14: You want baseball news? He doesn't even know who Kyle Tucker is.
15: Oh, okay.
14: In his personal record book, Kevin Durant hasn't won a ring yet.
15: I'm just telling you that's what he's doing.
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15: It's crazy.
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15: 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We'll get to Would You Be Shocked in just a second here. But first, let's go out to Rob, who was in Maine today. 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
17: Jeff, I know you got takes and I got questions. I got to get takes out of you. All right.
15: Okay.
17: Mm-hmm. So, first of all, Mikey A and I with Sam, you got two great producers right there. Those guys are all-timers, just like you. It's like you carried Le Batard all those years.
15: Yep.
17: If it was a concert for a 50th birthday for you, you'd invite all your friends to a Dead concert, but you wouldn't pay. No,
15: I'm torn on this because I don't think I would inconvenience my friends by making them go to a concert they don't want to go to just because it's my 50th birthday, you know?
17: All right. Next topic is, you know, I'm biracial. When I lived in South Florida, everybody spoke Spanish to me, and claro, yo hablo español, but now I live up here in Maine, and it's all English. The big about farmer with the tan around here, right?
15: Mm-hmm. Yep.
17: And then congrats to Dominique, keeping him around, and attaboy. And let's talk about this. Can the Red Sox take care of pitchers? I mean, look at Chris Sale after he left, Crochet when he went there. I feel like they push guys up so fast, and their innings pitched, they don't let them, like, slowly make their way up. Look at our Mets. And, like, you know, McLean pitched over 100 innings twice in the minors.
15: Right.
17: And, you know, look at what they're doing to Peyton Toll now. And then he's a stud, but he's in Tanner House. He's what, on the IL after pitching a great season in Crochet. Now he's out right now with a sore shoulder. And I've had a sore shoulder for 10 years. I still go to work every day.
15: Yep. Yes, so but you don't pitch for a living. I mean,
4: you just compare yourself to one of the people in the Red Sox rotation?
17: Listen, I get paid a lot less money to show up to work than they do. And if you look at pitchers now compared to old school pitchers, you think Johnny Smoltz was saying, I got a sore shoulder, I can't pitch for an entire season? You think Maddox said that, you know?
15: Maddox didn't throw hard enough. I believe Smoltz did miss an entire season. I could be wrong on that, but right.
17: He got hurt, and they made him a closer. I think they should make Crochet back to a closer. But I'm just saying, like, right now, they make so much money in baseball, and there's no reason to push yourself because you're already making generational wealth. It's not like the guy that was you can't say they're a plumber offseason, but a guy making a modest living, Nolan Ryan, being a major leaguer. And, now these guys make so much money, they're afraid to get hurt.
15: All right. Well, is that it?
4: That's it.
15: All right. Thank you for the call. He said, look at the Mets. I'd rather look at the Red Sox. The Red Sox seem to be doing just fine.
18: Where was he all July?
15: Sports radio.
18: Where was he all July, all of early August, when we could have used him? Thank you for the compliment, by the way.
15: To me. He gave me a compliment.
4: He gave Mikey and Sam one.
15: And I was Sammy Left Taylor out. I mean, do you feel left out?
4: No.
15: You
18: left Lance out.
4: All right. I could have got into that Ryan Weathers conversation, and maybe Ryan Weathers' injury is because his innings are going up. 137 this year for the Yankees. Mm-hmm. Never pitched over 100 innings before, but hopefully he comes back for the postseason.
15: Right. What exactly is he saying, though? The Red Sox, they just churn innings? Their guys are throwing too many innings? Is that it?
4: The Red Sox just care about getting the most out of their young pitchers and throw them more innings than their arms probably should allow them.
15: Mm-hmm. So we complimented Mikey A and Iowa Sam. Iowa Sam, how do you feel about your compliment? I'm just hoping that you come to the mic and say something and butcher it so I can get off I can get off the hook and get out of my slump. Go ahead.
19: I appreciate the compliment.
15: You kept it basic, huh?
18: Careful stepping.
15: Let's get to Would You Be Shocked? It's a new game, new to the radio audience, old to me and Mikey. We'll ask a series of questions. We'll go around the room, and we'll ask everyone, would they be shocked? You guys want me to kick off the proceedings here?
4: Yeah.
15: All right.
18: Go for it.
15: All right. Would you be shocked? It's the key to the game. It's the only reason we play it. Oh, there's music, too. Mikey A, Taylor, Iowa Sam, Isaac, would you be shocked if neither the Dodgers or the Rams won a championship this season?
4: Wow.
18: I'll start it off.
15: Yeah.
18: Yes, I would be shocked. I think both of them are as clear-cut against the field as I've ever seen, whether it's this team versus the field, and I've leaned towards that team.
4: I wouldn't be shocked just because baseball is so random in the postseason.
15: Yes.
4: And the Dodgers have been so good for so long, but you look at their postseason runs, they've flirted with getting eliminated, even though they're back-to-back World Series champions. And then the NFL has so much parity, and your season's so dependent on staying healthy, mm-hmm. that I would just take the chances that the field would win that case.
15: Hard to go back-to-back in baseball, right? Football is very random. The Rams, it seems...
4: Back-to-back-to-back.
15: Back-to-back-to-back, right. It seems too good to be true, the Rams. It really does. Like, something bad... Too many good things are happening. Something bad is gonna happen. I don't know what, I don't know when, but it just seems too easy to say the Rams are gonna win the Super Bowl. I would not be shocked if neither of those teams won a championship this season. How about that? Answering my own question. Iowa Sam, you got an opinion on this? Would you be shocked?
19: If they both did not win, I would not be shocked. Like you said, it's really hard to go back to back to back. I don't see them winning three in a row. And then in the NFL, like Taylor said, it's just like, yeah. And like what you said, Stu, they have all these weapons now, and the expectation is that they go at least the NFC Championship game. I could see something happening where they get knocked out. So I would not be shocked if neither team could win a title.
15: Man, I was waiting for him to trip up. Very wordy answer there. Isaac?
13: I would be shocked, and I would guess somewhere in the bowels of L.A. City Hall, the championship parade plans have already been finalized.
15: Yes. Do you speak like an update anchor when you're not at work? Like,
13: when I'm not at work, this is my normal voice. Back to you.
18: The bowels. He's a showman.
15: He really is. Mikey A., go ahead. You're up.
18: All right. Fellas, would you be shocked?
19: Oh.
18: Make sure yours bleeds.
15: So stupid.
18: If Jaden Daniels still can't return to his rookie season form in year three.
15: Huh. So I had an episode. Mikey, you'll love this. My daughter decided to do a fantasy football draft. She took Jaden Daniels in the second round. I thundered it, and I took over the draft.
18: You have to.
15: She's like, Dad, you told me Jaden Daniels was good. I said, yeah, but he'll still be there in the 15th round. What are you doing? I'll take over from here. I would be shocked if Jaden Daniels doesn't get back to what he was at his rookie season. I think Jaden Daniels is that good, and I see no reason. He's young. I see no reason why he wouldn't get back to where he was as a rookie. He's a talented quarterback.
18: CJ Stroud is my reason.
15: Yeah, well, it's a good point.
4: But it feels like the Texans have just purposely ignored the upgrades needed around CJ Stroud, and they're just looking at CJ Stroud saying, CJ Stroud's going to figure out. CJ Stroud's a talented enough quarterback. At least the Commanders, it feels like there's at least like an attempt to try to build around Jaden Daniels and kind of return to that rookie season form.
15: I'm hesitant to do this, but 877-99 on Fox. If you have a would you be shocked question for us, we will dress it up with all the sound effects that we have, and we only have one. But feel free to call in and present your would you be shocked to meet Taylor, Mikey, Ike, and Iowa Sam. Go ahead, Taylor.
4: I have one. I'm going to stay in the same division as Mikey, actually. That's why I got a little worried when I heard Mikey starting that.
15: All right, what do you got?
4: Would you be shocked if the Giants win the NFC East?
15: Wow. Eagles, Commanders, Cowboys. Everyone loves the Cowboys. Jaden Daniels, I just said he should get back to where he was as a rookie. That means he'll probably be good if he does so. The Eagles are the Eagles. Yet I wouldn't be shocked because it's football. I wouldn't be shocked. I like the Giants. I like the coach. Jackson Dart, I think, is a good quarterback. I would not be shocked if the Giants won the NFC East. Mikey?
18: Well, I had this whole, like, thought-out thing that I was going to give you, and then you hit me with football is football.
15: Yeah.
18: And I kind of don't have a comeback to that.
15: It's tough.
18: Yeah. So, but in the end, I'm going to say, yes, I would be shocked because I think the Eagles are just that good. I think they're going to have probably a top three defense. They have a top three offensive line. I think they have an identity, and now that AJ Brown is gone, they're going to lean more into that identity. And I would be shocked if the Giants were able to overtake the Eagles.
15: Let's go to Sherman Oaks, Iowa. Sam, would you be shocked?
19: I would be shocked. I'd have the Commanders, the Eagles, and the Cowboys all ahead of the Giants. To finish
15: right, football, yes,
18: that's all. Of them. That's all. Of them.
19: I'd have the Giants firmly in fourth place, so I'd be shocked.
15: Okay, Ike.
13: I actually would not be shocked. I think they would have had a better record last year if they would have stayed a little healthier, but they have a good nucleus if they stay healthy, but they have a really underrated, young, deep, athletic squad of pass rushers.
15: All right. Shame on me for forgetting about EP Jason out in Sherman Oaks. Jason, would you be shocked?
20: Not only that, I would be Jeremy Shockey.
15: Really? Thank you.
20: Former Giants tight end.
15: Yeah, no, we get the joke.
20: We get it.
18: Yeah, we got it. We're there.
15: You don't need to explain
18: we're
15: it.
18: We're right there with you.
15: Wait, do they have questions out in Sherman Oaks? I mean, or no? Just answers. And bad jokes.
19: Just answers. And bad jokes.
15: Is Jason mad at me? Sam, is he mad at me?
19: No. He's got a half grin on his face. He's fine. All right,
20: good. I'm not confident in the Giants, guys. I think I'd be Jeremy Shockey.
15: Yeah, it was funny in the second time. Go ahead, Mikey.
18: Okay. Would you be shocked?
15: Yes. It scares me.
18: I know. Would you be shocked if six playoff teams came from the West?
15: What do you mean?
4: In both conferences. AFC, I had that same thought. NFC I had West. That same thought, too.
18: Okay. I'm sorry.
15: Okay. Right.
18: From the AFC and NFC West, if six total playoff teams came from those two divisions.
15: Taylor, thank you. I felt very alone there for a second.
4: I had the same thing in my head. I said, there's only four. So, yes, technically I would be shocked if that happened. I wouldn't be shocked. I think the Chargers are really good in the AFC West. I think the Broncos, you could count on that defense. The Chiefs to make it back to the playoffs. And then the NFC West, it's murderer's row out there with the Rams, the 49ers, and the Seahawks. So I wouldn't be shocked if six make it.
15: I need to think about this one. It's a good question. Let's go to Iowa Sam and Sherman Oaks first. Would you be shocked, Iowa Sam?
19: I would not be too shocked. Those are good divisions out west.
15: Let's go to Isaac. Isaac, would you be shocked?
0: Not shocked at all. However, I would be shocked if one of them were the Raiders or Cardinals.
15: That is fair. EP Jason, would you be shocked?
20: Arizona Cardinals on the West Coast. Interesting. I would be shocked because the NFL is the least predictable league in the world. The AFC West from 4 years ago when Russell Wilson went there, the AFC West was supposed to have all their teams in the playoffs, and I think one made it. So I'm going to say I would be shocked.
15: I'm on record as saying Seattle won't make the playoffs. The Rams are a lock. Got to scroll up here. How many teams did you say?
18: Six.
15: I'd be shocked.
21: Wow.
15: I'd be shocked. Because I only have one team in the NFC making it, and that's the Rams. I don't think Seattle's going to make it. I don't think San Francisco's going to make it. How about that? And that means, and there's not four teams that can make it, five teams who can make it out of the AFC. So I would be shocked. The Broncos will make the playoffs. The Chiefs will make the playoffs. Chargers, no. Raiders, no. How about that?
4: I have a rapid fire one.
15: Yes.
4: Would you be shocked if Fernando Mendoza starts more than half the Raiders games this season?
15: I'm surprised he's not starting to start the season, to be honest.
18: No, I would not be shocked.
15: I would be shocked.
4: I would be shocked, too.
15: Yeah.
4: That schedule is tough to start. I don't think they're going to try to throw him in the fire. You get Kirk Cousins for a reason. Their bye week is super late in the season. I think that's where you kind of ease him into it.
15: All right. I got one for you guys. Would you be shocked if North Carolina made the college football playoff and the Patriots didn't make the NFL playoffs?
4: Wow, that's a twist, because Carolina is making the playoffs. College football fans, it's time to prove you know the game. 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
3: I-65 southbound stop. Go 29th Street to Meridian from I-465 to the north. Split 14 minutes. I-70 eastbound is backed up between West Street and the south split. West side stop. Go on I-465 southbound 56th Street to I-74 due to vehicle fire cleanup. I-865 to I-70, 29 minutes.
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6: The forecast for Indianapolis, heat advisory still in effect until 8 o'clock Thursday night. Mostly clear and warm tonight. The low only down to 77. More sunny skies and hot conditions Thursday. A high of 96. Heat index values again in the triple digits. Sunny and hot Friday with a chance of showers and storms. A high of 93. 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

0: Joe Thomas going to join us in a couple of minutes here, but first, let's go to Sherman Oaks. Isaac has a sports update.
1: Thank you, Stu Gotts, and perfect timing because we have enormous breaking news out of the NBA. ESPN has just reported that the NBA has at long last issued its punishment regarding the Kawhi Leonard Los Angeles Clippers salary cap circumvention scandal. ESPN just reporting that the NBA is stripping the Clippers of five first round draft picks. The NBA is fining Los Angeles Clippers owner Steve Ballmer $30 million and is suspending Ballmer as well as Clippers president of basketball operations Lawrence Frank. No word yet on the length of the suspensions for Ballmer and Frank. Meanwhile, Kawhi Leonard will have to pay $700,000 in restitution for improper benefits. His contract not voided, not suspended. Uncle Dennis Robertson, being banned from the NBA for all business dealings. That just reported by ESPN. That's what's trending, Stu Gotts. Let's go back to you in just a moment, but again, to recap, Kawhi Leonard, $700,000 in restitution. He is not being suspended or having his contract voided. Again, those details just released by ESPN. All right, Stu Gotts, it's all yours.
0: Joining us now is Pro Football Hall of Famer and NFL Network analyst Joe Thomas. Joe's played 10,363 straight snaps without missing one. That's ridiculous. And it turns out he raises cattle the same way he played. Joe's Hall of Fame Farms is producing some of the tastiest beef on planet Earth. Joe, tell us about it, man.
2: Yeah, man. Thanks for having me on, Stu. I'm out in Wisconsin here, putting a passion project into play every single day. I'm out raising Japanese Wagyu, American Wagyu, Angus cattle out here, teaching my kids how to farm and ranch, and then bringing that beef right to the consumer. We sell online, and then we've got distribution nationally through retail chains and through restaurants. And it's just a beautiful day. Every day I get to go outside and chase cattle and then also chase my kids around a little bit.
0: It sounds delightful. Do the kids like it? Do they enjoy it?
2: Heck yeah. I mean, I love it. You know, being able to work alongside your kids and teach them something when they're actually listening to you is kind of something that's new. But when you got a 1500 pound cow or a 1600 pound steer on the other side of the gate, like they're listening pretty intently because lives are on the line. And it's awesome. I mean, they love being out here. It's kind of the middle of nowhere in the Driftless area of Wisconsin, but it's a beautiful part of the country. If you've never been here, and we raise some fantastic beef because of the terroir. It's like fine wine, you know. We're trying to produce that healthiest, tastiest beef on planet Earth, and it always starts with how they're raised and what they're eating.
0: We'll promote it again on the way out. HallOfFameFarms.com is the website if you want to check it out. I am wondering here, Joe, what'd you make as a former Cleveland Brown, as maybe the greatest Cleveland Brown player of all time, what'd you make of their decision to go with Deshaun Watson over Sanders?
2: I wasn't totally surprised. I got to spend a lot of time with them in training camp, calling their preseason games, and then doing some coaching when I was out there. And for the majority of training camp, Deshaun was ahead of Shadur as far as comprehension of the offense, being able to get the football out of his hand, operation, getting the offense in the play that Coach Monken wants, and making sure that the ball is being delivered on time and on the money, and being a two-play quarterback. Coach Munkin's talked about that throughout his time here. He's used to Lamar Jackson in Baltimore, so he likes a quarterback that if things break down, they can break outside the pocket, they can make a first down with their legs, they can also break outside the pocket, and then throw the football deep down the field. And so I think even though the last preseason game that both those guys played in, which was the second one, was an abysmal failure for Deshaun, and Shadur played very well, I think Coach Munkin looked at the totality of their work from the time that he got there, and he said, hey, I'm a 60-year-old first-time head coach. I'm not trying to win for somebody else into the future or set the table for somebody else to have success. I need to win now, and I'm trying to instill and install my culture from week one. So I'm going to make a decision for week one and then see what happens after that. And out of his own words, he has said that he feels Deshaun is able to operate the offense at the best level of the quarterbacks on the roster and gives him the best chance to win in week one. And that was solely what the decision was based on.
3: Joe, you mentioned the beef, and when you look at the Browns, they got rid of their entire beefy offensive line. Historic turnover, all five guys are gone, bringing in five new guys. How much will that affect what happens with Deshaun Watson?
2: I think it affected things early on, but being around that offensive line, they actually gelled pretty quickly. I was pretty impressed. I mean, they brought in a bunch of veterans across the board. Obviously, they got Spencer Fano, who's their rookie first-round draft choice, first offensive lineman off the board in the draft this past season. He's been growing in leaps and bounds. He earned that starting job midway through training camp. He's been looking great. And then the rest of those guys, they've got a lot of experience, and I think they've built a chemistry pretty quickly, and that's really important on that offensive line. But I think just leaning into the experience that those guys have had in other places, albeit, but in similar type offenses, it made them gel pretty quickly, and I think they'll be one of the sneaky strengths of the Browns offense this year.
4: Joe, as a Hall of Fame offensive lineman, a lot of the times we hear that voters don't really know what goes into offensive line play, so it's harder for offensive linemen to go into the Hall of Fame. I want to make you the head of the Hall of Fame for offensive linemen.
0: He should be. Yeah, he's the greatest ever.
4: Every offensive lineman comes to your desk, and then you have the say. You stamp him Hall of Famer or not a Hall of Famer.
0: I like it.
4: Like the Emperor from Gladiator, exactly.
2: I'm ready to be the Caesar Augustus of offensive linemen for the Hall of Fame. I think that's beautiful. Almost. That's quite a bit of pressure. There's been a lot of great offensive linemen, but you're right. It's always difficult because you talk about quarterbacks going in the Hall of Fame. You talk about coaches. You talk about receivers. Like, they have stats. You can stack them up against guys from other generations. But it's a lot harder on the offensive line, especially if you look at the pre-Pro Football Focus era, where really the quality of the offensive line play came down to, hey, did his peers vote him into the Pro Bowl, which turns into be a little bit of a popularity contest in years past. And what does the media in that area think about that offensive lineman? And has he had a good running back with him, so they've got some rushing yardage? Did the quarterback play well, so he didn't take a lot of sacks? And how did they win in the playoffs in the Super Bowl? And so those are things that, you know, oftentimes don't reflect necessarily on the job that that certain offensive lineman did or didn't. But I think we've come a long way with Pro Football Focus, because they may not be perfect, but at least they're watching every play and they're grading all those guys. So you have a general idea of who's playing well, who may not be playing quite as well. And you can look back in time throughout a player's career and say, like, hey, he consistently graded as one of the top five players at his position. He is definitely Hall of Fame worthy, at least of that consideration.
0: How would Joe Thomas, as a former offensive lineman, feel if he was going out on the field still playing and he was going up against Aaron Donald and Myles Garrett?
2: Well, hang on. Here's my real quick. This is my retirement paper. I would like to officially retire, because I am not walking on that field to go against those two beasts. I mean, when I think of in my generation, in the last 40 years, watching offensive and defensive linemen go at it, the best defensive tackle I ever played against or ever saw was Aaron Donald.
0: Wow.
2: The best defensive end I ever played against or saw was Myles Garrett. And to put both guys on the same side is just flat out unfair.
3: Joe, there's always a lot of pressure when great players retire to come back. I remember everybody in Cleveland clamoring for you to return, but Aaron Donald's actually doing it 1-2 years after hanging it up. What do you expect from him? Do you expect that we see 85% Aaron Donald, 100%?
2: So I think, honestly, Aaron Donald is a unique specimen. There is one of one in the history of the world that is Aaron Donald. And so, honestly, I think from a performance standpoint, athletically, power, I'm sure he's been working out. He's a guy like me that gets up and works out probably every day. And I think he's going to be able to play great. My big question is, what type of work has he been putting in the last 2 years around the clock? You know, I train to feel good and to try to stay in shape, but I don't train for the NFL anymore. There's a difference between being in good shape and being in NFL shape. And so my question is, I think he'll be ready for those first few games, but can his body survive the duration of a 17-game season? That's really the question, because you got to put in that training around the clock in the off season to build up those calluses on your body, to be able to build that durability so that you can survive an NFL season. There's a beating that your body takes that when you retire, you quickly forget what that was like, and you forget the work that was put in to get you to that position to be able to play 17 games in a season. And I do question if he's going to be able to stay on the field for 17 weeks, because that is a long season. And to do it after 2 years off, I mean, it takes a special human, but hey, hats off to him. If there's anybody on planet Earth that can do that, it's Aaron Donald.
0: When is the last time someone asked Joe Thomas to come back?
2: Oh, it's been a few years. Okay. I had my hip replaced last year, so right. I think that finally put everybody on notice that this is not happening. I do not have any gas left in the tank. And I always told people, like, look, I didn't retire because I was bored and wanted to go farm, although I love farming now and trying to raise amazing beef. But, like, I retired because my body could not handle it anymore. Right. Trust me, would I love to make the money that those guys are making right now and come back? Absolutely. Like, there's no better job in the world than playing in the NFL. And if you can do it, play as long as you can. But I did not have one more snap left in my body.
0: But if McVay calls today and just says, hey, Joe, we need you for a couple of snaps. You'll be a member of the Rams. We have a good chance of winning the Super Bowl. Would you think about it? I mean, just maybe?
2: If it was the week of the Super Bowl, you could sign me. I'd show up. I'd give my best out in that field. But hey, make sure you got that golf cart with the stretcher. It's in park, but it's turned on and ready to come pick me up on the field because I'm going to need it.
0: All right, we'll get you out of here in a couple of minutes. I have a question for Taylor and Mikey. If I had Joe's background, would you guys think of me? Because in his background, there are tools, there's farming equipment. He's a man.
4: It's a man's background, yeah.
0: Yes, would you think?
3: That's a man's background,
0: would
3: yes.
0: I look more manly if I had that kind of background?
4: No. I'd wonder whose house you were in.
0: All right. I just had to ask because Joe is a man. What's the best cut of steak, Joe? We had this conversation on the air the other day. What is the best cut of steak according to Joe Thomas?
2: You know, out of the traditional middle meats, you know, ribeyes, strips, tenders, I'm a New York strip guy. However, The Wagyu that we grow on our farm is the most tender, marbled, mouthwatering, delicious beef you've ever had. And so that makes not just those middles incredible delicacies, but everything on the shoulder all the way to the sirloin and the cow. So if you ask me my favorite, it's the Bavette. It's like sirloin flap, so it's inside. It's got a little thicker grain, but incredible tenderness and beefy flavor. Marbling is off the chain. It melts in your mouth. You can cook it in a variety of different ways. You can even throw it on the smoker. And then my second favorite is a nod to my Brazilian friends, the picanha. It's the sirloin butt. It's unbelievable. If you've ever had them at those Brazilian steakhouses when they come around on the big skewers with the swords, like, you know how great life is when you're sitting there in a coma. You're just sweating out that Wagyu beef, and life is absolutely at its finest when you're doing that. So if you go on our website, Hall of Fame Farms, check out the chef's cuts. 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It's mouthwatering. It's delicious. And we offer the stuff that you can't get in a grocery store because we do that nose to tail butchery. So check out the Bavette. Check out the Picanha. I guarantee you'll say it's the best steak of your life.
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0: Jesus.
2: I think it's a done deal. Like, if you're producing, I'm there every day, baby. I mean, can you imagine a better combination? Like, on planet Earth for an American that loves football? I mean, those are just two things that go together better than anything that you've ever been around, and I would be happy to put my name on that one.
0: So you're saying you're in? Like, this is a binding contract?
2: In. Okay. Done deal. As long as you don't mind me doing it from the barn, I'm cool.
0: No, we want you doing it from the barn. What are you talking about?
3: It can't be done anywhere else.
2: Naturally. All right, perfect. Well, I got the setup. I'm out here at the farm, so I'll just take her outside by the cattle, and we'll be rolling, and I'll bring the smoker out there, too.
0: Your second answer on best cut was a big win for Mikey A. When you go to those Brazilian steakhouses, are you just constantly on green? Do you ever flip the coin over to red, Joe?
2: I never have. It's a pride thing with me, too. Right. First of all, you never touch the salad bar and you never touch the bread.
0: Right.
2: You put the green down until your friends are ready to leave and you just eat everything. You never say no.
0: Right.
2: You eat everything that comes to your table. I guarantee you'll thank me later.
0: All right, Joe. We appreciate the time. HallOfFameFarms.com if you want to check out his website. Joe, we appreciate it. You look really happy, man. You are happy, Joe. You are happy working with your kids, teaching them how to be farmers. You're doing what you love. You seem very happy, and I'm happy for you. Thank you for doing this, my man.
2: Thanks for having me on. And if you send me your address, I'll get you some jerky, some of our beef sticks. It's the best you've ever had. Would love to share with you guys, give you an opportunity to just taste what greatness is like.
0: Okay. We're going
3: to send... be my address.
4: We're going to hold you to that. Yeah.
3: That'll be my address. That
0: we're sending you everyone's address. And we look forward to launching a new podcast with you. Thank you, Joe.
2: I appreciate it, guys. Thanks for having me on.
0: All right. Thank you, man.
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14: Traffic's backed up on I-65 southbound, 29th Street to Meridian. I-70 eastbound Sapago, West Street to the South Split. West side backed up on I-465 southbound, 56th Street to I-74 due to earlier vehicle fire cleanup near Washington. I-865 to I-70, 26 minutes. I-65 southbound Sapago between I-70 and Keystone.
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1: A short time ago, the NBA issued the following discipline in the Kawhi Leonard Los Angeles Clippers salary cap circumvention scandal. The Clippers have been stripped of five first-round draft picks from 2029 to 2033 and have been fined $30 million. Los Angeles Clippers owner Steve Ballmer has been suspended for 1 year for, and I quote, knowingly seeking to help Mr. Leonard obtain off-court income opportunities for approving a business deal that he knew was a precondition for aspiration to enter into an endorsement agreement with Mr. Leonard, and for his failure to create conditions under which his organization abided by the NBA's circumvention rules, unquote. Additionally, Los Angeles Clippers president of business operations, Gillian Zucker, suspended for 1 year without pay for, and again, we quote from the NBA, being primarily and directly culpable for the impermissible endorsement arrangements and for providing false and misleading statements to investigators, unquote. Clippers president of basketball operations, Lawrence Frank, suspended without pay for 6 months for, quote, his involvement with the impermissible endorsement arrangements and for approving impermissible expenses incurred by Mr. Leonard and his family, unquote. So that's the discipline that the NBA has just handed down to the Los Angeles Clippers. How about Kawhi Leonard? How about Uncle Dennis? Kawhi Leonard ordered to pay $700,000 in restitution to the NBA. However, it's notable for what has not been assessed to Kawhi Leonard. He has not been suspended. He has not had his contract voided. The only discipline that he faces, having to pay $700,000 worth of restitution. Kawhi Leonard's former business representative, Uncle Dennis Robertson, banned from all NBA-related business dealings for 5 years. And the language directly from NBA Commissioner Adam Silver, quote, I am deeply disappointed by the flagrant violations of our rules and by the Clippers' institutional and leadership failures that led to this misconduct, unquote. Again, that a direct quote from the commissioner of the NBA, Adam Silver. So to recap what you need to know the most, the Clippers fined $30 million, stripped of five first-round draft picks. Owner Steve Ballmer suspended for 1 year. President of basketball operations Lawrence Frank suspended 6 months without pay. Kawhi Leonard ordered to pay $700,000 in restitution, otherwise no further discipline for him. And the infamous Uncle Dennis Robertson banned from all NBA-related business dealings for 5 years. And within the last few moments, we now have another development. Kawhi Leonard has issued a statement about all this that has just come down through his new agent, a cat by the name of Harrison Gaines. And I will read this Kawhi Leonard statement. Quote, integrity and respect for this game are fundamental to who I am. I accept full responsibility for lapses in judgment by people within my inner circle and regret the distraction this situation has caused the fans and my family, unquote. No, that was actually the statement that he released. He says, and again I quote, I accept full responsibility for lapses in judgment by people within my inner circle. He does not say, I accept full responsibility for lapses in judgment by me. No, not by him, by people within his inner circle. Yes, this story is just the gift that keeps on giving. So that's the basics of an unprecedented level of discipline. And I think that's the main takeaway. And we'll bring in Jason Stewart for his perspective and this reaction to this huge breaking news that has just come down here on Fox Sports Radio. But my first impression is this is without question the biggest league-issued discipline, I think, in North American professional sports history. So the things that come to mind offhand, Bounty Gate with the New Orleans Saints and Spy Gate. So here is the discipline for Bounty Gate. Sean Payton was suspended a whole season, the head coach of the Saints. The Saints were fined $500,000 and they were docked 2 second-round draft picks. Clippers fined $30 million. They still have their head coach who had nothing to do with it, according to the NBA. And they were fined, they were stripped 5 first-round draft picks. The Saints only 2 second-round draft picks. The discipline for Spygate, Bill Belichick fined $500,000. The Patriots organization fined $250,000. Again, the Clippers just slightly higher, $30 million. And the Patriots were docked 1 first-round draft pick. The Clippers were docked 5 first-round draft picks. So those previously just kind of offhand recollection are the biggest league-issued forms of discipline in sports history. For the whole Houston Astros sign-stealing scandal, first and second-round picks in 2020 and 2021, and that was basically it there. So I'll tell you what, I just think that the main takeaway by this announcement by the NBA is this is the biggest punishment from a league to a team in professional sports history. And Kawhi Leonard only had to pay $700,000 in restitution, not suspended, didn't have any issues with his contract terminated, could just release a really tone-deaf statement blaming his former inner circle and accepting zero personal responsibility himself. And by the way, again, this stuff just came down. Another thing that I can tell you about, and I'm going to read this throughout the afternoon because we got Covino and Rich coming up at the top of the hour. The NBA did not just make this announcement with the discipline. They also are releasing the entire investigative report by the law firm Wachtell Lipton. It's a 36-page report, and I'm going to dive into it and see if I can find any other details during Covino and Rich coming up at the top of the hour. But that's sort of my main takeaway, Jason, that this was the biggest penalty by a league on a team in sports history. What are your main takeaways?
2: Go ahead and dive into that formal report. And I want to talk about the instigation of the report. The person that instigated this entire thing, Pablo Torre. I don't know if there has ever been a journalist in the history of journalism that is doing a victory lap right now in his head more than Pablo Torre. He has been dismissed for the last calendar year. He has had other journalists try to take shots at him. The league has been so quiet on this that it has

0: but it wasn't as punitive. In fact, Donald Sterling walked away with a substantial amount of money. This is incredible, and I can't wait to hear how Fox Sports Radio talks about it the rest of the day.
1: And I'm glad you brought up Pablo Torre, because how about this for the canary feathers protruding out of his mouth, Jason? I'm not making this up. I'm going to read the first sentence of the actual report that was sent to the NBA. On September 3rd, 2025, the podcast Pablo Torre finds out, ... So Pablo Torre was right. He was immortalized and has been immortalized forever in the biggest discipline handed down by a league in pro sports history just now. We will continue to talk about it because Covino and Rich are coming up at the top of the hour. 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
8: Northside I-465 eastbound for Ellisonville Road, a crash from I-865 to I-69, 16 minutes. West side, I-465 southbound at 38th Street, a disabled vehicle, left lane's blocked. Traffic is stop and go from 56th Street. I-70 westbound near Rural Street, earlier crash cleaned up, still stop and go from Sherman Drive.
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8: What you need to know.
9: The NBA has issued the following discipline in the Kawhi Leonard Los Angeles Clippers salary cap circumvention scandal. The Clippers have been stripped of 5 first-round draft picks and have been fined $30 million. Owner Steve Ballmer has been suspended for 1 year. President of Basketball Operations Lawrence Frank has been suspended for 6 months. Kawhi Leonard ordered to pay $700,000 in restitution but was not disciplined further. Leonard's former business rep, Uncle Dennis Robertson, has been banned from all NBA-related business dealings for 5 years. NBA Commissioner Adam Silver saying in a statement, quote, "I am deeply disappointed by the flagrant violations of our rules and by the Clippers' institutional and leadership failures that led to this misconduct," unquote. I'm Isaac Lohenkron.
6: Action. Ladies and gentlemen, here we go. Put your hands together.
10: It's like the greatest thing to ever happen to radio.
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16: Man, am I glad I'm not Kawhi Leonard right now. Hey, guys. Fox Sports Radio Nation. Things could be worse. You could owe a $30 million fine.
17: Honestly,
16: a big fine. Honestly, I do think it could be worse, and I'll explain. My first instinct is, that's a lot. A lot of fines, a lot of repercussions, but there's a part of me that's like, that's it? I'll explain.
17: Well, I guess it could have been like, you're out for life.
16: And I kind of feel like that would have been all right if all this is true, and it turns out it is. So I think a lot of people owe Pablo Torre an apology. We're Covino and Rich is Fox Sports Radio. Danny G is here. Sam is back. The Kron's got some updates, and we be rocking out. Yeah, so it's a lot of things Clippers today, unfortunately. And, of course, some NFL.
17: We talk a lot of NFL. I think we'll go over, obviously, the biggest story on planet Earth right now.
18: You know what's weird? Yesterday we led with the Angels, and today we're leading with the Clippers.
17: Oh, it's like all the weak teams in California? Sweet. Danny G, super producing. I was Sam back in the mix, and we got the Kron on the update. And, you know, Covino, I'm sort of with you in that. I feel like people have done less and got bigger punishments.
16: Well, here's the thing. Like, it's processing as we speak, right? The Clippers lose 5 first-round draft picks, 29, 30, 31, 32, and 33. That sounds huge, right? That's a major blow to your organization, but well-deserved and understood. The Clippers are fined $30 million again. Kind of a drop in the bucket when your owner's worth, what is it, 150 something billion?
18: 156 billion.
16: All right.
17: I think when you have that many billions, I think.
19: Billions and billions.
17: You lose perspective. When people start using the B word, it really does, like, confuse you.
16: But still a lot of money, right?
17: Yeah, billions.
16: A lot of draft picks. But here's why I get lost, Rich, real quick. These two things don't sound like it's enough to me. And that's first instinct. Right? This is breaking news. You heard the Kron's sweating over there trying to put this all together.
18: Oh, I'm sorry. We were off by $3 billion. $153 billion is Steve Ballmer's worth.
16: That's insanity.
18: It's crazy.
16: But he's only suspended for 1 year. You're basically breaking the cardinal rules of the NBA. 1 year, you're banned. That's it. 1 year. Ooh. From NBA and Clipper activities. And here's the other kicker. Kawhi Leonard, who, I mean, you could act like he's playing dumb this whole time. He knows what's going on. And so does Uncle Dennis.
18: No, it's Uncle Dennis's fault.
16: Kawhi Leonard has to pay $700,000 in restitution. Again, a lot of money to us. To these dudes? I mean, it's not that much. I mean, but it's still a lot. I get it. But he's not suspended and his contract not voided. What am I not getting here? Like, don't you feel like there should have been a little more involved here? And here's the other question mark I have. And by the way, I'm not wishing anything bad for these people, but if they broke the rules, they broke the rules, right? Circumventing, this is not okay. And I don't think everybody does it, because if everybody did do it, and we speculated on that, we're like, if other owners are in on this, they're shaking in their boots right now. But we would have heard by now. Pablo Torre would have uncovered all this.
17: Man, you know what, these Clippers folks are thinking? Pablo Torre, you couldn't mind your own freaking business.
16: Here's the thing. No. But if he didn't uncover all of this, the NBA would have never let this be known to anybody. You know, that's what I'm getting at.
18: Was all this worth it, though? Because the Clippers did get two championships.
17: Stop it.
16: You know what's so funny? You know, Danny G, that's hilarious, because
18: that's the one thing I would think. If I was a Clippers fan, that's what I would be mad about. If I was a Clippers fan, I'd be like, and I didn't even get to see a trophy.
17: Like the Astros could at least be like, and we got a World Series. The Clippers are like, and we were still pedestrian. We were still average. We were still there.
16: And by the way, it goes back. Nothing. Remember when we were talking about Jed York and how we speculated, is it the first time he's done this or the first time he got caught? Is this just a matter of the first time that someone got caught? Maybe it has happened before. But again, props to Pablo Torre, because people doubted this dude. And if he didn't push this story, nobody would have ever known. And then guess what? The Clippers keep on cheating, circumventing, you know, finding ways to overpay, pay for superstars, and still finding ways to not win.
17: Oh boy.
16: But, you know, they wouldn't have sacrificed their draft picks or any of this. There would have been no repercussions at all. So you got to give Torre props where they're due. But a lot of question marks. For as harsh as it sounds, I feel like they were still light on everybody involved here. It's like, you can't be an owner of an NBA team and pull these type of shenanigans, can you? Like, in just 1 year banned? 1 year, that's it? That's weird to me.
17: Could I put in perspective the fine? And listen, just because someone has billions doesn't mean they want to
16: pay
17: give that money away.
16: Right.
17: But for someone with a net worth of $153 billion, it was a $30 million fine, correct, Danny G?
16: Yes.
18: Correct.
17: That would be like someone.
18: Oh, Rich got his ratio calculated.
17: No, I did. I actually, nice. Thank you, ChatGPT. And that would be like someone making $100,000 salary. They're saying like a family income of $100,000, paying a $20 fine.
18: Stop it.
17: Yeah.
16: That's what I'm saying.
17: Because
16: it's a lot of money to us guys, but to billionaire owners who are cheating, that's not a whole lot.
17: But hopefully that money goes to a good cause, right? Because a lot of times these fines go to...
16: Yeah, well, then they should have been fined more.
18: That's not a big enough fine.
16: But again, it's a weak fine, but a huge find that, you know, Ballmer is guilty of this because he was in on it. All these shenanigans with Uncle Dennis, who's also part of the scandal here. The NBA says that Ballmer...
18: He got a more severe penalty. Uncle Dennis.
16: The NBA says Ballmer knowingly helped Kawhi obtain outside income opportunities and approved a business arrangement that the league determined was a precondition for Aspiration entering into an endorsement agreement with Kawhi. That's why Ballmer himself got the full year suspension. A full year? Bro, a full year's nothing.
2: Question.
16: Nothing, dude. Yo, we've been here at Fox Sports Radio for 5 years already. It feels like this. Nothing.
2: Question.
16: Hey, Sam.
15: This needs to be answered. This is a very simple thing that we start the conversation. Yeah. Why did Steve Ballmer and anyone else find the need to get Kawhi Leonard more money? The guy's
16: Kawhi
15: already got more money than Aruba.
16: Because Kawhi wanted it, and they wanted Kawhi.
18: It was Uncle Dennis behind this.
16: And Uncle Dennis
18: remember
16: was
18: the
16: all
18: story.
16: Behind it.
15: He's already got plenty of money.
18: The story came out that Uncle Dennis was pushing Jeannie for some of these sideways deals, and she didn't want to do it.
17: Oh, man, Uncle Dennis. What's up, Ilo?
19: A couple of things. The independent investigation that delivered the report that led to these sanctions. The actual 36-page report, I'm looking at it right now. I'm reading through it. And yes, according to the report, Uncle Dennis was really the lead guy. But yeah. Also, Kawhi Leonard himself issued a statement a short time ago about all this through his agent. And I'm going to read a rather interesting passage for you guys. Quote, integrity and respect for this game are fundamental to who I am. I accept full responsibility for lapses in judgment by people within my inner circle, unquote. So he did not take any responsibility. He blamed it on his inner circle.
17: Uncle Dennis
16: must be some crazy type of negotiator because, like, the backstory, and I'm improvising here, was like, yeah, Kawhi Leonard wants an extra, was it like 26-something million dollars a year or whatever? And they're like, well, what's he going to do for it? He's like, well, he doesn't want to do anything for it. So basically figure out a way for him to get it. And they basically tied him to some BS thing where they circumvented the money. And he really straight up said, like, yeah, he's going to do nothing extra for that money. And he got it done.
17: That's why
16: he moved on.
17: Everyone in their mind have a picture of what Uncle Dennis looks like?
16: Yes, like Bishop Don Magic Wand. That's what I'm picturing.
17: That's what I'm thinking. Like some like slick. Slick.
16: Yeah. From the WWF.
18: I picture my Uncle Angel with a sweater tied in a knot around his neck.
17: I'm picturing
16: I'm picturing every
17: athlete, every family member. Kavino always calls them the others. Like, we all have like family members that are a little, off the deep end. I just picture Uncle Dennis being a guy.
16: He's like George Washington Duke.
17: Yes. Like, honestly, like George Washington Duke from Rocky V.
18: You think he has a toothpick in his mouth during the meetings?
15: Uncle Dennis looks like a totally normal guy. He looks like he'd be hosting like a midday variety show on local
17: network.
15: You're
17: ruining our fantasy.
15: No, you keep going. I'm just looking at him. You guys can envision what if you
17: want. I'm picturing Uncle Dennis wearing a gold suit.
16: And again, that's just us stereotyping the situation here. But I am talking out of both sides of my mouth because there's two perspectives. Yes, for us regular minions who don't make millions and billions of dollars a year, yeah, this sounds very harsh, right? But when we're talking about billionaires, it's like this feels like a little bit of a slap on the wrist.
15: Well, $20.
16: You charged them, you fined them $20 in 1 year.
17: Well, look at it.
16: And then Kawhi is like, he's not even suspended.
17: It's
16: that's
17: point crazy
16: 0-1,
17: to me. Cove. It's 0.01. he's laughing. If he's not suspended, that's wild because, I mean, he's just sort of doing what he can. He's not responsible for something.
16: If it wasn't for Pablo Torre, this would have been swept under the rug, and that's blasphemous.
18: Remember, just a couple of weeks ago when I filled in on Midweek Major for Sam, I read the story about how a second company came to light that allegedly also funneled money to Kawhi. And I asked you guys, why isn't the national media covering this story? You guys both said it was major. So it could have easily been swept under the rug.
16: Because there was a lot of people that were downplaying Tory's credibility, and a lot of people were saying that this was false. So the story was bouncing around, like, was it real? Was it not real? And all of a sudden today, boom, bam.
18: By the way, something we haven't mentioned yet. Looks like the Raptors are still in play now with that Kawhi trade because Kawhi was not suspended. Ilo?
19: As part of the statement, Leonard specifically says, quote, as I return to Toronto, I am focused on what I can control.
17: Now he's washed his hands of this whole thing. He goes to Toronto. It's like, yo, sorry,
15: he's
17: unk.
15: The border.
17: He's essentially being like, yo, sorry, unk, later, 5 years. Yo,
18: heading north. It's like the reverse of Covino and Rich. You guys can't get into Canada. He doesn't want to leave Canada now.
17: My goodness.
15: Skipping over the border, heading north.
17: That is wild to me that Kawhi really goes unscathed. But then again,
15: more like goodbye, see you later.
16: My buddy Patrick says that Uncle Dennis looks like John Witherspoon, the dad from Friday.
17: Yeah.
16: There's like disco pants on with his white, white patent leather shoes. But again, we're all still processing this. If I misspoke or you disagree, by all means, let's chop it up. 877-99 on Fox. We're getting this information. I think the biggest blow is the 5 draft picks, right, Danny G? Because that's just like, that's a kick to the huevos for sure.
18: Yeah, I mean,
16: but
18: everything else in the
17: seems
18: NBA,
17: like draft picks aren't as well.
18: I was going to say, in the NBA, it depends where you're picking in that first
17: good
18: round.
17: Yeah, the end of the first round could be bunk. And it's not like other sports. It's more free agent driven than draft driven.
18: A lot of times nowadays, teams are using those picks for other deals. Yeah.
16: They were trying to cheat. They were finding a way around it, and they still weren't even winning on top of it. So the whole thing is really wild.
17: Well, I mean, let's break it down now for a second.
20: We're also processing this together.
16: Yep.
20: If Kawhi was able to get these deals, is he the one that has to have integrity? Not really. So I get why he doesn't get the biggest repercussion, because that's a team breaking their
16: you're
20: rules.
16: You're responsible for the team you put around you, dude.
20: No, but what he's saying is the reason why Kawhi Leonard's not suspended from the league or fined some big is because essentially,
16: because he had other people doing his dirty work. That's how the business is.
20: It's essentially
16: he's still the guy, like, hiring those
20: all
16: people.
20: Right, let's say our agent.
16: And I'm not wishing anything bad on Kawhi. I'm sure he's a great dude.
20: Yeah, but
16: I don't know.
20: Let's say our agent.
16: Yeah.
20: Our super agent, Sean, did a deal with Fox Sports Radio, and it was shenanigans involved. That's sort of really not on us.
16: We hire those people to represent us.
20: But that's why Kawhi said,
15: Read the fine print.
20: I used a lapse in judgment for the people around me. Like Ilo said, Kawhi didn't even take responsibility.
16: He knew what he was doing, man. That's the other thing. Like, that's BS if you think that's not
18: Kawhi appointed his uncle to make these deals.
16: Yeah.
18: That's where we got to pay attention to this. Not like somebody else said, Kawhi, you have to have this guy represent you.
20: Hey, it's interesting. Honestly, the Clippers, imagine, after all this is when they finally turn the corner and they're good. Like maybe you needed things to hit rock bottom for this team to finally do something. Because
16: like they always say, you can only go up from here, right?
20: I mean, like now.
18: You think this is what's going to break the curse?
20: Perhaps. Maybe it's, you
16: know. Clippers be clipping, bro.
20: Yeah.
16: You know what? Can we send them to the fart corner for their shenanigans? You know what? Hey, Clippers, Bomber, Kawhi, Uncle Dennis, into the fart corner. And think about what you did.
18: You know, the only thing...
16: I left it nice and,
18: think about the Clippers,
16: nice and hot there for you.
18: Think about the Clippers active roster for a moment, though. If you're on that team right now, maybe it does give you a sense of, like, us against the world.
20: That's what I'm saying. Maybe there is a different way to look at it. What's up, Isaac?
19: Yeah, sorry. I'm just reading these details as they come in with the report, and new stuff is coming out. But
16: please do. It's important because, like Rich said, you know, we're still just sort of figuring this out.
19: Yeah, I just noticed two other details. First, the NBA and the Players Association entered into an agreement confirming the penalties are final and binding on all parties. That means that there'll be no further discipline for sure.
20: There's no going back to the well on this.
19: Yeah. However, the law firm associated with the investigation says the law firm continues to receive information relevant to the investigation and the league will consider further action as appropriate. They're saying there still might be more out there.
18: Because of that Daktronix, because of that second alleged company
16: that
18: funneled money to him.
16: That was wild. And again, I'm thinking about Pablo Torre here. Like, how does he feel right? Is he sitting back like this, like smoking a cigar? He's probably with his feet up. He's got his feet up like LeVar Arrington. And he's smoking a cigar somewhere with a fedora on. Like, told you guys. And there's got to be like a small little feather in his cap as a journalist and investigator. And again, like, I don't think anyone takes pride in whistleblowing, but there was an injustice
20: going
16: on.
20: Some people don't love to take pride in whistleblowing.
16: I don't think it's about that. It's about, like, they're cheating, man. They're doing wrong by the NBA. So he's trying to uncover that, but he's got to feel pretty proud right now that he was right all along, and people doubted it. What up, Kron?
19: I'm sorry. The Clippers have just released a statement. I'm going to read from it. Quote, "We vehemently reject the NBA's findings, which are the result of a heavily biased investigation seeking to justify a predetermined narrative rather than facts and evidence. What the league told us privately differs from what it announced today publicly.
16: Wow.
19: We intend to vigorously challenge these findings and penalties through every avenue available to us and look forward to an ethical and impartial arbitration process." Wow. Unquote.
18: Wow.
19: They are loading up.
20: And talk about, we just talked about that big amount of money, $153 billion. Someone has resources to fight this.
19: That are even better, bigger than the NBA.
20: Yes. And they could even hire like Cellino and Barnes or that Accidentes guy you see on the back of buses.
16: Yeah, that guy.
20: Law Brothers. Yeah, find Jim the Hammer Shapiro. Find all these lawyers.
16: Better buy us all, bro.
19: This is far from being done,
18: this
19: guys.
18: Is turning into World War III in the NBA.
16: Yeah, the NBA did not want this smoke, but it's out there
20: and
16: now.
20: You know what? A businessman like Bomber, and I'm not assuming, I'm guaranteeing this is anyone from that caliber of power, they don't take things like this lightly. Like they will fight. Like, think about the average person wants to fight something. You think a guy like Bomber's used to being like reprimanded and told like this is how it is. He is going to fight this so, big time.
15: The absolute truth has not yet come out. Is that what we're to understand?
16: Yeah, and Wilhelmina Kreider. A lot of people on our live chat. Again, we're streaming live.
20: Wow,
16: it's see.
20: Pretty interesting.
16: Oh, it's really fun. Really,
20: not for the Clippers.
16: It's fun to hear. You know, for us, like, the show writes itself. You come into work, you're like, what happened? No way.
18: Yeah, we were going to lead with the NFL traveling to Australia.
20: We were going to talk about Rich's 49ers.
16: Put the kangaroos on standby.
18: Yeah,
16: put them on standby.
18: 49ers. Instead, we're talking about the fart corner.
16: But a lot of people on our live chat, streaming live at Covino and Rich FSR, are saying, wow, man, can't believe this. A lot of criticism on Adam Silver. But Wilhelmina Kreider says, so wait a second. Kawhi isn't punished and gets to keep all of his money. Not really, but kind of. He has to pay $700,000 in restitution, but not suspended, and his contract was not voided. So, I mean, that feels like a slap on the wrist. Again, to us, $700,000, like, whoa. To these guys, it's not. And I know that's gross to say and think about, but that's just the truth.
18: Yeah, but he gets to cross the border and play for the Raptors.
16: Yeah.
18: And I think that's probably what's going to leave a bad taste in most fans.
16: I just wanted to correct, though. He was fine, but it's like, you know, whatever.
20: You know when certain Houston Astros, after all their cheating drama,
18: you got to bring up old stuff,
20: moved on to other teams?
16: By the way,
20: you're like, wow. And some of those players, you just felt like, oh, wow. So they just sort of like carried on and went to a different team.
18: They didn't even get fined. They got off completely scot-free.
20: And you were like, wow, that just sort of came and went. Like a George Springer type or certain guys that have eventually moved on other places.
18: I wonder, though, after Ilo read that statement from the Clippers, if some of our listeners and viewers will change their mind on Adam Silver is the weakest commissioner ever. Does that change your mind now hearing the Clippers side of it? Because some people in the chat were saying, oh, Adam Silver was paid off by the Clippers. That's why it's only a $30 million fine. But the way that statement sounds from the Clippers is, you know, these two are at odds against each other.
20: Well, all right, if you're the Clippers organization, that statement that Isaac just read, it made it seem as though they had a pretty deep conversation that was completely different from what just all came out.
16: Right.
20: Meaning, like, Steve Ballmer could have been under the understanding that, like, yeah, we're going to fine you a little bit and this and that, and listen, here's how we're going to solve it. And then all this stuff that just came out, he's like, whoa, that is not what we discussed. Like, that's, you know, that's
16: yeah,
20: a bit.
16: There's a lot of shady cover-ups going on here. And again, the NBA trying to keep their reputation clean. Because again, this wouldn't have seen the light of day hadn't Torrey pushed it, hadn't it become a thing.
20: Like, think about it.
16: If you're not a good look for the NBA right now.
20: If you're Adam Silver,
16: mm-hmm.
20: You don't want this drama for your league.
16: No, but they're also going to try to position it like, you know, we're taking matters into our hands and we're in control of this.
20: But you don't.
16: And that's why I think it's rubbing Ballmer the wrong way now. It's like, wait a second. That's not how it's going down. But they're trying to present it to us like they're in control of the situation when they're really not.
20: But there's
16: because
20: not
16: they're the NBA.
20: There's not a part of you, though, that thinks that when you're the commissioner of the NBA, you don't have great personal relationships with all the owners. That's part of it. You're working together to make billions of dollars for a league and
16: network
20: deal. So you don't think there's a part of Adam Silver that's like, oh, man, I don't want to have to come down on Ballmer. But then Ballmer's like, come on, man, let's make a deal. And then now he's thinking, wait, you told me one thing and now I'm hearing something else. Like,
16: yeah.
20: You know, Adam Silver doesn't want this noise.
16: Nope. Manny Munoz perfectly said, Rich. Exactly. Manny Munoz says Steve Ballmer will fight to stay out of the fart corner. That seems like what's going on right now. Wow. Juicy.
15: I can't
16: salacious.
15: Wait.
16: Drama.
15: I can't wait for Pablo Torre to run into Steve Ballmer, Kawhi Leonard, or Adam Silver at the 2027 ESPYs.
16: Oh.
15: That'll be an interesting interaction.
18: No, they're banned from the ESPYs.
15: Oh, okay, good.
16: Pablo Torre's such a little pest, huh? Props to him. He doesn't stop.
20: I'll be honest.
16: You know, of all the guys we worked with, we never had run-ins with Pablo Torre, but I got to say, man.
18: Good thing for you guys.
15: He's already got a dossier on you.
20: Can I tell you?
16: Yeah, stay on his good side, because you don't want
15: him to... He's got a file.
16: Pablo
15: he's got a file on all of us.
20: Pablo, you're a really handsome, great guy.
16: Yeah, you know what? Man, that guy deserves a raise.
20: I will say, though, Pablo Torre, the craziest part about it is that I wouldn't have it in me to do what he does. I like to have fun with you guys. I like to talk about sports, talk about nonsense, have fun. The idea of like being an investigator that gets to the bottom of something where other people are getting in big time trouble, I would feel like I would feel like
16: there's a big responsibility with it. Yeah.
20: Yeah. And I would feel like if I'm him, I'd be like, I don't know if I'd feel safe about doing
16: stuff
20: like
16: really
20: that.
16: He's a really smart dude. He knew what he was doing. So, again, props to him. And
20: he found his niche, right? Like he was.
16: Yeah,
20: he found
16: his
20: niche.
16: That's also the lesson learned. Stay on his good side. My goodness, that kid is handsome.
15: Shouldn't he be working for like the FBI or something?
20: I mean, every day we should end the show with like, "Yo, see you guys tomorrow, Pablo Torre, hell of a handsome guy." And thanks to Pablo Torre. Good night.
18: All right, if you guys want to do your best Pablo, we could either call Ben Maller or Monsi and put them on the air. Both the two diehard Clipper fans at our network, and both of them had takes on our network that the Clippers did nothing wrong.
16: I was gonna say, isn't Ben Maller known for laughing about this? Well, he's one of those, you know, and we love Ben Maller, but he's one of those typical loudmouths that were saying that the Clippers did nothing wrong. That
15: he'll find a way to spin it. He'll find a way to spin it.
16: Well, isn't he the guy that said that all owners do this, and they've all found a way to do this?
18: And if you think the Clippers are the only team that circumvents the salary cap.
20: Then grab Maller real quick. We'll touch base with him, and then we'll...
18: I'll see if he's awake right now.
20: I was going to say, I don't want to wake him up from his afternoon nap.
15: He better be awake right now.
20: I picture Ben Maller wearing like a Ebenezer Scrooge sleep cap when he...
18: His phone is pinging so much, you know it woke him up.
20: I couldn't sleep.
16: In footsie pajamas, actually.
20: Like bunny ones?
16: Yeah, bunny, yeah.
20: All right, so we'll try to talk some more Clippers, but I do want to...
18: He's in Clippers underoos right now.
20: I do want to talk some NFL. Niners, Rams, and some real interesting stories about their Australia game, and we are 1 week away from a rematch of the Super Bowl, and I'll tell you what, it's going to be all Patriots 1 week from today. Part of my narrative that the Seahawks going to be 500 after 8 games. 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
32: That's my first thought.
20: My thought is there's only few lucky rich people that get to own a franchise. Yeah, that's an honor and a privilege.
32: Right.
20: So when you say, you got a little 1 year and $30 million, for someone that's worth billions, I mean, I think he's a great character for the league. But
32: you're cheating the league and the other
0: billionaire owners.
20: But here's the deal, bro. Not only did you think it was a little light, they're saying it was too harsh. As Ilo read the statement, which I'm sure he'll go over again in his update.
0: That's because everybody's playing dumb.
20: Ilo, everybody. The Clippers are making it seem like preposterous. It's like getting caught cheating and the wife has proof and the guy's like, I don't know what you're talking about. And then I feel like...
2: And Joey Greco comes out of the other room.
20: Yeah, I mean, like... Yeah, I mean,
2: monitor right here.
6: Or Chris Hansen.
20: Yeah, sit down.
11: I made some lemonade.
2: Have a seat.
0: By the way, while you process, we are Covino and Rich with Danny G. I'm glad the Cron is here on standby as we get these Clippers, Kawhi, Ballmer updates. Iowa Sam's on the ones and twos. Covino and Rich on Fox Sports Radio live from the Fox Sports Radio studio. And you could watch us live. You could see my gentleman shirt. That's what Rich's son calls these collared shirts.
20: Any shirt with a collar?
0: Yeah.
20: Gentleman shirt.
0: I'm wearing a gentleman shirt today, Dad. I'm wearing my gentleman shirt. You know, Rich is wearing a sweet button down.
20: Yeah,
0: Danny
20: let's
0: G
20: go.
0: Is here.
20: We're feeling good
0: join
20: today.
0: The fun. Join the chat with Kay Rain and Colin in Canada and Gus the Bus and Jamie Carrera, 929. Jaime, what up, Jaime? A lot of people chiming in live at Covino and Rich FSR on YouTube. That's where you could also get our bonus pod over promise.
20: Sweet.
0: But we'll get the 49ers. Any Jerry Springer final thoughts for now about the whole Steve Ballmer thing?
20: I think. I'll reiterate. I think it's a privilege to be one of the few. Listen, there's a lot of rich people, but to be a rich person.
0: No, this isn't rich. This is wealth.
20: Yeah, to be like, you know, yeah, you're right. This
0: generational
20: is
0: wealth.
20: To be that level.
0: Right, Chris Rock talks about like there's rich people and then there's wealth.
20: Yeah. I mean, to be that level of wealth, it's an honor still to own a team. It's hard to get into. It's hard to be in the right spot to be a partner in buying a team, let alone a guy like Ballmer. So, I don't know. I feel like a fine in 1 year. They should sort of be pleased with that being the worst of it.
0: Yeah,
20: so
0: move on.
20: The fact that the Clippers are coming back like, BS, we're fighting this. It means they really feel
0: maybe,
20: like they didn't do
0: maybe
20: anything.
0: Maybe they didn't, or
20: you know when you,
0: trying to keep your reputation
20: you know
0: intact a little bit.
20: Well, you know when there's a loophole, Covino, and you're like, I know I did some bad stuff.
0: But that's
20: but
0: not
20: technically,
0: what I did.
20: Right. Did I do the bad stuff? Like,
0: or yeah, maybe technically they think they found the loophole where they played by the rules.
20: Yeah,
0: I don't know.
20: Like, you know, sometimes you did something wrong, but within the rules of what are put in place.
0: I get it.
20: Like in baseball, steroids weren't illegal until when? A certain time.
0: Right.
20: Maybe he's saying, well, based on the rules in place, it's like, remember Belichick, who we're going to get to on the show today, later?
0: Another cheater.
20: Belichick, always going to try to push the limits. Remember Belichick would have these ways to run the clock by keep taking penalties, and then finally they're like, all right, well, you're doing it within the rules, but all right, we got to fix it because it's BS. Maybe Ballmer thinks, I'm doing something
0: within the rules,
20: shady, but not necessarily against the rules. That has to be the
2: but
20: answer.
2: What advantage are you trying to create? Like, you're just getting some guy more money. Like,
20: yeah, but maybe he's saying that's it. Maybe he said, I am playing second fiddle to the Lakers. I need this guy. I'm doing something to get him more money, but I don't think I'm necessarily breaking any technical rule. There's got to be, because if it's so cut and dry, Sam,
2: he already plays for you.
20: But I'm saying,
2: go play, go win a championship.
20: But caught red-handed,
2: he's on the team.
20: If he's caught red-handed, he must think he has something, right?
0: Based on what the Cron said, and if you missed it, stick around another minute. We'll get to it.
20: Right.
0: But I want to tell you what's coming up. Still, lots of drama in the NBA. But we got midweek major. Sam's got stories in the world of sports and pop culture. We decide. Are the midweek or major stories? Anything compared to this story feels kind of mid. But we'll go over those stories. Plus, schedule watching today.
20: Ooh.
0: You know who Rich is going to pick on today? A team he never talks about and hates.
12: Yep.
0: The Saints.
20: So I don't hate on the Saints.
12: Rich, you don't even know how to pronounce their quarterback's last name.
0: Dude, by you just never talking about him, that speaks volumes.
20: Arch Manning.
0: Yeah.
20: No, okay.
0: So
20: Drew Brees.
0: We're going to go over the Saints schedule today. And there's a story, Rich already alluded to it, about Bill Belichick that we gotta talk about.
12: You know, speaking of cheating.
20: My dad hit me up on the way to work today, and he's like, oh, I don't know whether you're going pretty hard at the Cardinals. And I'm like, because they're going to win one game. And he's like, I'm with the other fellas. I don't think they're going to be that bad. And I'm like, Dad, mark your calendar. Ilo, mark your calendar. Everyone, mark your calendar. You'll be doing some Christmas shopping.
12: You know, your dad got all the brains in the
20: 12-20. December 20th against the Jets.
0: I like what you're doing.
20: That
0: it's not intentional, but it makes people really want to see what the Cardinals do now, where you really didn't care that much before, unless you're in Arizona.
20: The first time the Cardinals have a chance at winning. They're going to go into that game 0-for.
0: I can't wait. Now I'm rooting for the Cardinals just to prove you wrong.
20: Every week they lose is one more feather in my cap, which I'm not wearing right now.
0: Manny Munoz said, if you want to wrap it up Jerry Springer style,
20: yes,
0: with a final thought, just say, take care of yourselves and each other, and Lohenkron will have more updates.
20: Not. Let's go to Ilo now. Isaac Lohenkron, big day for you. You're sweating, huh?
6: That's right. it's just amazing the gravity of this news. That's right, guys. Obviously, by far, the top story, the only story in sports, the Minnesota Vikings signing receiver Dylan Bell to their practice squad. Tell you what.
20: No way.
6: If this is a day to get exposed, yeah, this is the day. If you're in sports, if you're going to do something bad, get arrested, get in trouble, this is the day to do it.
20: Jed York's like 1 week too late.
6: Yeah.
20: 1 week too early, I mean.
6: Jed York sending some more text messages, allegedly.
20: Ooh.
6: Well, yes, today, I mean, there's no other way to say it. The biggest league-issued discipline of a team in sports history.
20: Yeah.
6: I mean, more than Spygate, more than Bountygate. More than the Houston Astros sign-stealing extravaganza, the NBA issuing the following discipline, and the Los Angeles Clippers' Kawhi Leonard salary cap circumvention fiasco. The Clippers have been stripped of 5 first-round draft picks and have been fined $30 million. Owner Steve Ballmer has been suspended for 1 year. President of Basketball Operations Lawrence Frank has been suspended for 6 months. Kawhi Leonard has been ordered to pay $700,000 in restitution. However, Leonard was not disciplined any further. Leonard issued a statement reading, and I quote, "I accept full responsibility for lapses in judgment by people within my inner circle. I had no knowledge of any intent on anyone's part to circumvent the salary cap," unquote. Leonard's former business rep, Uncle Dennis Robertson, has been banned from all NBA-related business dealings for 5 years. NBA Commissioner Adam Silver saying in a statement, quote, "I am deeply disappointed by the flagrant violations of our rules and by the Clippers' institutional and leadership failures that led to this misconduct," unquote.
0: Okay, hold on. Kron, yes? I'm sorry to interrupt.
6: No. Like
0: Uncle Dennis, right?
6: Yes.
0: How could he even be considered again in 5 years after pulling these shenanigans?
6: Exactly.
0: Like, how is he even having the right for that? Like, a kid streaks at a baseball field and he's banned for life. This guy gets to come back in 5 years? Get him out of here. Who needs this guy?
6: And
20: Uncle Dennis.
0: How is he even, like, in consideration in 5 years?
20: No one would care if he never was around again.
0: Like the Kron is absolutely right. The laundry list of fines and penalties, I think there's like 8 deep, right? Right now, mm-hmm, when it comes to penalties and fines. But they're sort of lame. Five years? The guy, why is he belonging in any negotiation in
6: that,
0: the league?
6: That is a great point. Why can't they say,
0: hey, dude, beat it. You're banned for life.
6: Exactly. And if they did, who out there would complain? And by the way, I'm, again, reading from the report, and I'm going to have to delete some expletives here, but as part of the report, and I quote, part of the report, Mr. Robertson complained to the Clippers that a Clippers representative was, quote, "making introductions for bull bleep deals. I can't wait on this person. I have to get paid," unquote.
20: Damn.
6: Those were notes from Lawrence Frank that he made contemporaneously from complaints about Uncle Dennis at the beginning of all this. So you are absolutely right. And the final component of this story, the Clippers issuing a statement a short time ago reading, and I quote, "We vehemently reject the NBA's findings, which are the result of a heavily biased investigation seeking to justify a predetermined narrative rather than facts and evidence. What the league told us privately differs from what it announced publicly today. We intend to vigorously challenge these findings and penalties through every avenue available to us," unquote. Guys, all yours.
20: Thank you, Ilo. We'll keep you in the loop on any updates with the Clippers.
0: So interesting. Great job,
20: Ilo. Clippers drama today. Like you said, the biggest fine and penalty ever put down on a professional team ever.
0: If the NBA wanted to wash their hands clean of all this mess, get rid of these dudes.
20: Yeah, and maybe not that easy. So we'll get to more of that, but I want to switch pages to the NFL next. There's some funny stories revolving around the Rams and Niners as they get ready today. Plane takes off for Australia, and we get to that next right here on Fox Sports Radio.
0: Now, if you work in logistics, right?
20: Nope.
0: Nope.
20: We're all ready. Right. We're good. Hey, more hey. CR next.
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0: Did you see Mark Cuban put on social media, congrats, Pablo?
1: No, man, I was watching some
2: girl dancing on TikTok.
3: Wow.
0: Let's see. A lot of people, Damian Woody.
1: Sorry,
0: well,
1: man.
0: She was
1: really Pablo mesmerizing.
0: Now, a lot of people responding to Pablo Torre being right all along with this investigation. And just have one final thought here on Covino and Rich, doing it live from the Fox Sports Radio studio. By the way, if you miss anything, always on the podcast later.
1: You can't add a final thought after I already did my Jerry Springer thing.
0: No, I thought about us thinking that it was sort of a light punishment. Do you think reputation is important to a guy like Ballmer? Because once you're a cheater, you're always a cheater, right? Like, think about it with Belichick. Think about it with the Astros. Like once you're labeled a cheater in sports like that, you can't shake that. So do you think that will bother a guy like him?
1: Oh, yeah. I think so.
0: And while first-round draft picks in the NBA don't carry the weight they do in the NFL, they do use a lot of first-rounders to get big free agents. Like when it comes to Paul George and some of the other big deals the Clippers have done, they've used first-rounders and unloaded them all to get those big names. So you've essentially lost your trade bait. You've lost
1: your reputation.
0: Your reputation. So, I mean, those are the things. But again, you might think it's a light punishment.
1: Well, again, that's my first reaction to it. And we may have some insiders and their thoughts here on the show. And by the way, speaking of guests,
2: yeah,
1: tomorrow we got Matt Leinart on Overpromised, our bonus pod.
2: Let's go.
1: So Matt Leinart will be our guest on episode 154, a new episode tomorrow, right here on our YouTube page, at nice. Covino and Rich FSR.
2: And really quick, an update.
1: What up, Danny?
2: So I reached out to Ben Maller. Nothing yet. I'm thinking maybe he's still snoozing.
0: Or crying.
2: Monsi said she might be able to join us next hour. And Eric Pincus, a friend of the network who worked for LA Times for years, is going to join us for a few minutes next hour.
0: I love how Danny's like, I'm going to reach out to experts and people to rub it into. that was your agenda during the break. All right, well, let's switch gears real quick to the NFL, if that's cool with you guys. Because 1 week from now, I mean, this is a big story today, but I'll be honest, by tomorrow, you're going to be NFL focused again. But this is a huge story in the NBA. But the Niners, the Rams, planes are being boarded. Boom, boom.
2: Yeah, Niners leave today.
1: 49ers leave. It's what? It's like a 14 to 15.
2: 16 hours.
1: Is it 16 hours?
0: Yeah.
1: 14, I was going to say 15, 16. 16-hour flight.
0: Once you get to that, does it even matter? It's like miserable.
1: Dude, you know, the longest 14, flight I've ever 18, taken, 20. 13-plus to Japan from L.A., but from San Francisco to Australia, yeah, it's about, I was reading 15, 16, but 16 hours, let's go with it, right? Yeah. And the hassles of traveling, they deal with less hassles.
0: Yeah, they don't.
1: They're not
0: the
1: NFL.
0: They're not in the middle seat of row 33.
1: Right, but still, I mean, that's a long excursion of a trip. But what do you do to kill that time is the question here.
0: Well, there was some funny stories that came out in the NFL. Like my dude, I'm going to call my dude, new to my 49ers.
2: He doesn't know you.
0: He's not my dude yet. You're right. Mike Evans. I didn't know what a Harry Potter nerd this guy was.
2: I didn't know this either.
0: Apparently, he says he's watched all these movies at least 1,000 times. When he got married, he had a Harry Potter-themed wedding cake.
1: You know why? He's generational, dude.
0: He's got Harry Potter.

0: Pirlo. Good night, everybody.
1: His little night hat.
0: I'm wearing my nightcap.
1: So we'll talk some 49ers, Rams, Australia, and some theories. We'll get to that. And, of course, week one of the NFL before you know it. So hang tight. More CNR next. We are
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6: 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And here's what you need to know.
7: This afternoon, the NBA issued the following discipline of the Los Angeles Clippers Kawhi Leonard salary cap circumvention scandal. The Clippers were stripped of 5 first-round draft picks, were fined $30 million. Owner Steve Ballmer suspended for 1 year. President of basketball operations Lawrence Frank suspended for 6 months. Kawhi Leonard fined $700,000 but was not disciplined further. Leonard's former business rep, Uncle Dennis Robertson, banned from all NBA-related business dealings for 5 years. The Clippers issued a statement saying, quote, "We vehemently reject the NBA's findings. We intend to vigorously challenge these findings and penalties through every avenue available to us," unquote. Anyway, elsewhere in the NFL, the Las Vegas Raiders named Kirk Cousins as their starting quarterback. I'm Isaac Lohengrin.
6: This is Covino and Rich.
8: What the hell is even that?
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9: 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Very interesante.
14: 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Yes. We're streaming live. You can watch the show and chat it up, chop it up with Colin in Canada. Ric Flair. Ooh, Ric Flair's chiming in.
9: Maybe not the real one.
14: A lot of people chiming in live. At Covino and Rich FSR on YouTube.
9: I mean, we've all seen Steve Ballmer happy and elated. I wonder what that guy is like when he's mad, right?
8: Because
9: he is rejecting everything the NBA is saying that, like, no deal. So, you know, we bring in the experts. We'll get to that in a second. Plus, Niners, Rams, Australia.
14: Oh, my.
9: Let's rock out.
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16: Steve Ballmer's going to come out with a computer virus and send it to Adam Silver.
9: You know what? Wouldn't shock me. So, you know what, Covino? Let's wrap up all this Clippers chaos.
14: Yeah, and then we'll get back to your Niners, right? So if you're just joining us, Covino and Rich, Fox Sports Radio. Clippers just got hammered by the NBA. Steve Ballmer suspended for a year. 5 first-round draft picks gone. Ooh. While Kawhi Leonard somehow walks away without a suspension. So how does all of this make sense and what happens next? Joining us now is one of the best guys in the business when it comes to the NBA salary cap contracts and the CBA. Longtime NBA insider, Eric Pincus.
9: Yo, what's
14: on
9: up?
14: The show.
9: Eric, how are you, man?
17: I'm doing great. Thanks for having me on.
14: Eric, we're doing our best trying to process this information, man. I want to know your first instinct when you hear the news.
17: I was relieved because, right or wrong, we live in a society where sometimes just being rich and wealthy and powerful is enough to get away with whatever you want to do. And the NBA basically said, no, you may be the richest owner. You have to follow the rules. We're coming at you. We're laying the hammer down. And so, it feels like some level of sanity here. You can't just do whatever the F you want regardless. And I appreciate the ruling.
14: I love that side of the story, but the NBA also had to do something to show face, to show that they were trying to police the situation, right? So it's not like they couldn't do anything.
17: Sure, but there are two levels of violation that they could have hit. And they could have said that it was like an improper sponsorship and just fine them one pick. find them a little money, nothing crazy. And no, they chose to go hard. And so I think, you know, obviously there's a, we live in a political world, there's no getting around it. And I wasn't sure which direction they would go. My first instinct when Bleacher Report asked me to write when this first broke is that they would find a way to punish, but not really punish. And that's not what they did. They went really hard. Obviously, they found enough to do so.
9: Eric Pincus with Covino and Rich. Eric, what do you think about the Clippers responding by saying, like, yo, this is not what you told us?
17: Yeah, well, I mean, it doesn't really matter what they told you. That, I mean, that's not necessary. That doesn't matter. What the reality is the Clippers have said from day one, staunchly, we didn't do this. And they are not backing from that point of view. They're saying they're going to fight it with every ability that they have, all the means they have. I don't know, and you know, within the rules, I don't see a path that they can fight within the NBA's rules. Now, I won't say that definitively until I talk to people to see. But my read, this is it. Now, it could go to some level of court and actual, like, you know, federal, whatever. Are the Clippers really going to go through discovery and put all this stuff into the record? I don't think so. So in my mind, the Clippers are going to go down by saying we're innocent, but nothing more. And I feel like it's a posturing more than it is reality. That's just my take.
9: Eric Pincus, NBA insider with Covino and Rich. Over the last couple of years, Pablo Torre has become quite the little pest. He is the investigator of all investigators.
14: You better say, I say that respectfully. You cannot get on his bad side.
9: You don't want to get on his bad side. Right. That's right. Do you think that without Pablo Torre's investigation, this doesn't happen?
17: Oh, no. I mean, it doesn't happen. I mean, journalism is an important task. You know, Baxter Holmes did things that led to changes with, you know, the Phoenix Suns ownership. We had some media with, you know, the Clippers and Ballmer buying the team in the first place. Pablo is now an award-winning for this work he's done. He was a, you know, what do they say, a dog chasing a bone. He wouldn't let go of that bone, and I respect the hell out of it. This is what good journalism is, and it's annoying, and I know a lot of Clipper fans who have been upset. I know a lot of people who don't like it, but it's part of the job. I'm a journalist, and, you know, I'll go to a high school career day and tell them, like, this is our job. I'm in sports. It's a little bit lighter, but our job is to hold people and institutions accountable, and it matters. It matters in society on a whole lot of levels. We're not going to get into the politics of it, but it matters. And so Pablo, you know, when next time I see him, I don't know him well, but I'll definitely buy him a drink.
14: Well, he's somewhere sipping on some cognac, smoking a cigar as we speak, drinking an old-fashioned feed up, celebrating, I'm sure, because he was right all along. Now, there's a few things I'm not following, Eric. Eric Pincus with Covino and Rich. Like, how does Kawhi Leonard, he has to pay $700,000 in restitution, but he's not suspended and his contract is not voided. I'm sort of surprised by that. There's obviously because, you know, he has people working for him. And also the Uncle Dennis situation where he's only suspended for 5 years. Like, why wouldn't they just get rid of guys like him completely and say, you know, ban this guy forever? Like, what are your thoughts on those two things?
9: Who's going to miss Uncle Dennis? No offense. You know?
17: Well, I don't know how many years Kawhi has left. So, like, it's probably Kawhi's career, and that's probably enough. You are, though, absolutely right. Like, you're looking at this and you're saying something doesn't smell right. You don't necessarily know what it is, but that's it. You're hitting the nail on the head. Like, okay. Kawhi skated. That's just the reality. He got off. Yeah. And I need to know more. I haven't read the 36-page document that breaks everything down, and this is still fresh. So any of my takes are still fresh. So, you know, maybe I do a little more research and find a different take. My understanding, my feeling is the power of the NBPA. NBPA is the National Basketball Players Association. That's the union. They fought to make sure that this contract was not voided. And now the NBA, by the rule, within this is the rules written by the NBA and the NBPA. The rules indicate that Kawhi Leonard's contract should be voided. I don't think it's disputable. I think this is what should have happened. And so if we're, you know, crying about justice not being done, this would be the area that you would point. But the NBPA fighting as it did, this would have led to additional levels of maybe arbitration or fighting. And the NBA didn't have the stomach for it. The NBPA fought. And I think the priority is to punish the institutions that did this. Because Kawhi, as we said, how many years does he have left in this league? Yes, he got away. I'm going to make up a number. Let's say he earned $30 million more than he should have, or 40, or 10, or even 1. He still profited if he's.
14: That's what I'm saying. So his fine or in restitution comes from money he shouldn't have made in the first place. Like,
17: right.
14: That's so backwards.
9: Yeah.
17: Now, they couldn't suspend him based on the rules. There's no language about suspending him. Really, the answer was voiding his contract. The NBPA fought, and the NBA decided that the battle wasn't worth fighting. And is that right or wrong? I'm willing to accept it. It's a compromise. As much as I want purity of, like, okay, the law is followed to a T, that's not reality. And I'm not a, you know, Pollyannish where I think we all get the pure justice. Very rarely do you get pure justice. I feel like we have some level of justice. And look, the Clippers are going to, if they hear this, they'll say I'm crazy that they didn't do these things. And may, you know, from their point of view, maybe there's something that I don't know. But I'm going by what I've seen from Pablo, what I've seen from the NBA's ruling. It feels like they did what was accused of, and the NBA is punishing them as hard as they really can go. This matches the precedent of the Timberwolves, five picks, everyone suspended, large, massive fines. The Clippers are getting as hard a penalty as they can get, and Kawhi is skating, and that's okay. I'm willing to live with that. It is what it is.
9: Eric Pincus, thank you for your time, my friend.
14: Really
9: NBA insider. Eric, where can people follow you and keep up on the story?
17: Well, I'm at Bleacher Report, of course, and you can always follow me on my Substack. Really, just X or whatever, social media, Twitter, whatever you want to call it. I'm at Eric Pincus, E-R-I-C-P-I-N-C-U-S. Very easy to find. Reach out to me if you have any questions. I always try to respond. Just give me an hour or two or a day or today. Geez, with all this craziness, give me a week. Shoot, I'm still trying to make sense of all.
14: Hey, appreciate your time, man. Thank you. Eric Pincus
9: Thanks,
14: on the show.
9: Friend.
14: Trying to make sense of this. And, yeah, man, we're all still processing the information. So thank you so much. Right. Now back to your stupid Niners.
9: Back to my stupid Niners.
14: No, actually, it's a good question, right? Yeah. They have this long flight. It's travel day. They're going to Australia. And you got 16 hours to kill. The question was, this is a fun one, like, what's that comfort sort of food, that watch that you make? Is it a movie or a series that you never got
9: to? Yeah, I mean, honestly.
14: Or do you, like, reinvestigate? Because I think the number one answer is you reinvestigate like a Sopranos.
9: No, see, all right, listen.
14: When's the last time you saw it? Well, you think these young cats in the Niners ever watched it?
9: Well,
14: no.
9: Hold on. Look at it this way, dude. And by the way, I need a nice light travel 49er story after all this heavy-duty Clippers allegations.
14: It's drama. I'm kind of feeling
9: it.
14: Yeah.
9: But as far as 49ers-Rams, 16 hours. I think this is your opportunity. You know how there's always that show that you never watched and you hear people talk about? I don't think you rewatch something you watch. I don't think Isaac Lohenkron's like, I love The Office. I'm going to watch 16 hours of The Office.
14: If you love it, it's sort of the comfort food that you know what you're getting. And when's the last time you really watched it from start to finish?
9: Okay, what is your comfort, by the way, Kron? Mine is How I Met Your Mother. My wife and I have that.
13: That's
9: on
13: my wife's favorite as well. Uh-oh.
14: Whoa, look at that.
13: Guys, my favorite is Covino and Rich.
9: Oh, yeah. Just watches.
14: Number one answer on the board.
9: You know, I was
18: going
9: to
18: say. What a suck up.
9: I'll give you one. There's a show that I never watched, and every time you talk about the greatest series of all
14: time. The Wire.
9: Dude.
14: Is that what you're going to say?
9: Yeah.
14: I didn't say it either.
9: Because we've watched so many of these shows from the Breaking Bads to the True Bloods to the Dexters to all the HBO and Showtime shows of the 2000s to all the great streaming shows now like the Ozarks and whatever the case may be. Game of Thrones. I never watched The Wire, so I always feel like if I have 16 hours on my hands, maybe
18: Dude,
9: I start The Wire.
18: You said it. Breaking Bad. I've watched it probably three times over and over and over in its entirety.
9: You feel like
18: with
9: you
18: a couple of
9: stuff?
18: Years separated. Yeah.
14: I've only seen that once, Danny. Once. So I would
18: why
14: so
18: not good
14: watch
18: to
14: it
18: rewatch.
14: Again.
18: Yeah. Right. And my better half has walked in and saw me watching it, and she's like, "You're watching the series again?" I'm like, "Yeah, it's that good. It is that good."
14: And some of these young dudes definitely never saw some of these shows.
9: What's up, Kron?
13: Guys, sorry to interrupt, but it's now being reported that the Clippers have sent a letter via their lawyer to NBA Commissioner Adam Silver. I'm just starting to sift through it, but it concludes, this investigation has been flawed from the outset. Your decision to issue this report without any notice to the Clippers or their counsel is inexcusable. This type of witch hunt flies in the face of fundamental fairness and of the integrity of the league and of this sport that we all love. We are exploring every legal remedy to address this gross injustice. Again, that's from their lawyer.
14: Wow, the Kron is on it. And you know what, Rich, I think you're on it too. Just like in baseball, how your Dodgers, Danny G, found a way to beat the system. They're playing within the rules, but they deferred money and all that other stuff. But they didn't break any rules. I think that the Clippers might have something up their sleeve like, hey, man, yeah, it might seem shady, but we played within the rules. For them to make a stink like this and come back with it, well, there must be more juice to it that we don't know.
9: Can I shift gears real quick? Because we're talking about breaking the rules, but maybe not breaking the rules.
14: Maybe
9: right?
14: They were bent
9: a little. Let me pull an audible. I'll be at the line of scrimmage like I'm Peyton Manning in the 2000s. Ready?
14: Well, you got the hairline, so go ahead.
9: How
14: dare you.
9: What? What, man? What'd I say?
13: Good one, Covino.
14: Yeah, carry on.
9: Omaha. Audible. Yeah. That was a good one.
18: Covino will be here till Thursday. Yeah, this is tomorrow.
9: So let me pull an audible because we're talking about like the Clippers clearly. The fines and everything proves that they think they have something on them. Maybe the Clippers legal team is like, well, not so fast. Look at this loophole. Oh, this guy might be something. Because a guy like Bill Belichick, I saw our buddy Moneyline Monaco. Remember the guy?
14: He's hilarious.
9: He's worked here at Fox Sports Radio.
14: His name is Alex Monaco.
9: But I love him on social media. Moneyline Monaco.
14: He goes by Moneyline Monaco.
9: He's got a great head of hair.
14: He's like the crazy Eddie of sports. Like he everything's insane with this guy.
9: Remember during the Knicks NBA Finals run? He was posting those videos of him flipping
16: out.
9: He's
16: pretty unhinged.
9: He's unhinged.
14: But you know what though? It's really authentic.
9: Him. Yeah. Like he's a maniac.
18: But Rich, with your guys' theory here, okay, there's so many billable hours available. Rich, you have $153 billion, okay? Yeah. In a dream world.
9: Yeah.
18: And I'm your lawyer. Rich, you know what? I'm gonna have to charge you X amount per hour, but I can fix this for you. Lawyers are going to tell a multi billionaire what he wants to hear because they want to get paid.
9: I hear you there. I'm sure there's an incentive.
14: Let us handle it.
9: I'm just saying, maybe, you know, like again, I said, you know how omission does the debate is omitting lying.
14: Mm-hmm.
9: Like I think with these type of cases, like if someone believes they truly like I skirted the rules, it's shady. Granted, but it's not illegal, right? Like, there's a story going on now. Did you see this, Kron and Danny G, where Bill Belichick and the Patriots would have the big screen at Foxborough behind the field goal kicker of the opposing team, and they would strategically line up the uprights on the TV screen, like 10 to 20 feet to the left or right, where maybe if the kicker at the last second of the opposing team looked up, they might, for a second, get even the littlest bit confused as to, like, all right, which are the real uprights?
16: I'm seeing double over here.
9: But when the Patriots kicked, guess what wasn't there? That view, that point of view.
18: Yeah. So it wasn't double vision.
9: Much like how Belichick, with timeouts, remember I mentioned it before, there was a time where
14: he appeared on the Patriots kicks exactly zero times during this time span, but always on the opposing team's big screen.
9: Now, you could say, well, it's not illegal. You might say, well, is that questionable? Is it Bush League, so to speak? But not illegal, right? It's like when Bill Belichick figured a way to run the clock out by just taking penalties. And then finally they had to say, that's not illegal. But now we got to change a rule because you clearly figured out what to do.
16: What's the term? Make a mess, ask for forgiveness later.
9: Yeah, I mean.
16: Kind of people do that in
14: don't ask
16: business.
14: For permission, ask for forgiveness.
9: Right, yeah, right. And I think maybe this legal team. Because Ilo, that statement that you just read, like, again, they are doubling down. There is no, there is like zero.
16: Oh
9: like,
16: yeah,
14: but maybe they're doing that for optics too, though, Rich. Like to sort of save face. Like we're innocent. I tell you, we're innocent. But they're just doing that to like you know make it look.
9: But they're almost taking like you know if like I hate to compare it to relationships, but imagine if someone accused you of like cheating or doing something bad, and you felt like I haven't done anything. It's almost they're almost pulling like a how dare you? Like how? How? How effing dare you even accuse me? Like, they're pulling a how dare you, essentially.
13: Don't believe your lying eyes. By the way, I'm reading some more of this letter, and I'll read you a couple more passages. Steve Ballmer has spent nearly $50 million funding this investigation, .. meaning that the league of which Ballmer is part of, has been funding this investigation. It also says Mr. Ballmer's reputation has been irreparably damaged as he now finds himself embroiled, .. I mean,
9: I said that before. Maybe a guy like Ballmer, the reputation means a lot to him. And now he's saying, you have ruined my reputation.
13: Language like this all signs point to a huge lawsuit. And this is a long way from being over.
14: He's going to bring down the NBA, this guy. And back to Rich's story.
9: Ice Cube's like, big three, baby.
14: Big three, baby. I do want to make the other story clear. The other story is so much more funny than the serious nature of the NBA story. Yeah. So not only did Bill Belichick have the jumbotron of the opposing team, like with the field goal uprights there to distract them, it was on delay too. So like it was like a split second on delay to confuse the kicker.
18: That means they put a lot of thought into this.
14: A lot of thought into it, and it was never on the side of the Patriots. And that's all according to the director of analytics from the NFL who discovered it. All between the 2000s and 2010s.
9: I have a question.
14: It's not even like a conspiracy. This was really happening.
9: Is that any different than, let's say, down in Miami, where the opposing team sideline is in the sun and they're in the shade? Or is that just called a competitive advantage at home? Like, I always wonder where the line is on those things.
18: It's pumping in crowd noise.
14: It's cheap and petty, yeah. But, it's crafty at the same time.
9: You're right, Danny. The pumping in crowd noise, which has been many teams have been accused of such.
14: All right, so that's the other story of, cheating.
18: By the way, Scott Vermeer inside our YouTube chat says the WNBA is loving this right now.
14: Yeah. I mean, geez. If you want to see the coverage of this Bill Belichick thing, this field goal controversy, Alex Monaco, Moneyline Monaco, did some funny coverage on it. Moneyline Monaco, check him out. Oh, yeah. And, I don't think it's so much of a conspiracy. It was actually happening.
9: Man, who knew that George Kittle's desire to see some kangaroos would take a back seat today?
14: Yeah.
9: but there's big news in the NBA.
18: We're going to have to talk Saints tomorrow.
9: Yeah, we'll have to push back some schedule watching. We'll talk a little more NFL today, but Sam's got midweek major coming up next. So any stories that you might have missed?
18: Lots of different stories other than the Clippers.
9: Please, anything you missed in the world of sports and entertainment, Iowa Sam has been feverishly tracking down all the hottest stories like he's our own little Pablo Torre. So we got that.
14: Right.
9: We got that next right here on Covino and Rich.
14: All right, now, if you work in logistics, right?
9: Yes.
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1: People like us, kind of.
0: We got Danny G, we got Sam. Sam makes us likable, right, Sam?
2: And absolutely.
0: Course, the Kron is here. Thank you guys for being here with us. And if you need more CNR, get this. We're on Patreon Monday through Thursday. That's Uncensored Covino and Rich.
1: Yeah, a couple Patreon. 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
0: Yep. 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Check it out. I think you'll love it. We've been doing that forever. And of course, Overpromise tomorrow with Matt Leinart. 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
3: Didn't Rich play pickleball against Leinart?
1: No, my son played against his son in All-Star Baseball this summer. And
3: Leinart's in a good documentary that's out right now.
1: Yeah.
0: About Young.
3: Yeah.
0: Vince Young. So that's on Netflix, actually. Now,
1: I thought I was all geared up to watch that. Yeah. You know when you start watching something and then your wife is available too, and she's like, what do you want to watch? I'm like, I was going to watch this Vince Young documentary, but we'll watch something else. I was literally like a minute in. I guess I got it pulled in by the Jeff Fisher clip in the trailer where it's like, and they let the plane take off without Vince Young. I'm like, ooh, I'm going to watch this.
0: Oh, yeah, it was actually really good. I checked it out. It's part of the Untold series, right, Danny G?
3: Yes, sir.
0: So catch that on Netflix, and a new episode of Hard Knocks available, episode 5. But right now, Covino and Rich on Fox Sports Radio, and we're getting ready for Midweek Major.
1: All right, let's do it with Iowa Sam. Come on.
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4: CNR scoring. Midweek Major.
3: Yeah. You've made it to the middle of the work week. You hear the horns. Before I hand things over to the one and only host of the segment, Iowa Sam, we roll those two big red love dice over there in the main studio.
0: Yeah. I already rolled a 4, so.
1: There we go. Sorry, already. 8 already. I don't even need to roll more. There we go.
3: All right, so Rich gets first take.
0: Yep.
3: And now, ladies and gentlemen, the most famous person.
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0: evening, everybody. Howard Kelman, Andrew Kappas, and we welcome you to Indianapolis Indians baseball. Tonight, we broadcast remotely. The Indians meet the Toledo Mudhens in the second game of a six-game series from Fifth Third Field in Toledo. Well, the Mudhens outlasted the Indians 9-7 last night, and the Indians, after winning four in a row, now have lost four in a row. They're a game behind first-place Rochester. Rochester and Syracuse postponed today. They'll make that up Friday as part of a doubleheader. St. Paul won its game this afternoon. Durham won its game this afternoon. Scranton-Wilkes-Barre is playing tonight at 7:05. More about the standings a little bit later. It's hot in Toledo, 91 degrees, sunny skies. Andrew will be back. Lineups, batting orders, starting pitchers on this, the Indianapolis Indians Broadcast Network.
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7: Indianapolis and Toledo. Indians trying to snap a four-game losing streak that has seen them witness a couple of teams climb back in the race. Not that they were ever out of the race, but it felt like the Indians were in the driver's seat. Maybe not so much, at least right now. Entering play tonight, the Indians are a game back of first place Rochester. That will either be a half or one and a half. Rochester rained out, so they will not play tonight. They'll play a doubleheader with Syracuse on Friday night, single game tomorrow. But St. Paul already winning today, so now the Saints are within a half game of Indianapolis. And Durham winning earlier today. They're now within a game of Indy. Scranton-Wilkes-Barre opens play one game back of Indianapolis as well. Syracuse, again, they're rained out. They're 2.5 back of Indy. Worcester as well, 2.5 back. But everybody chasing Rochester right now. But a lot of baseball left. Still 17 games to go, at least for the Indians. We'll have to figure out the rainout situation for a couple of those IL North teams because they're missing a couple of games, some of those teams. And we do know that Syracuse and Rochester will make that rain out from tonight, or earlier today, I should say, up on Friday. Let's meet the starting lineup, says Carl Edwards Jr. starts for Toledo. Indians have the pitching edge tonight. Edwards Jr., 4-10, an ERA north of 6 on the year. The Indians will counter with prospect left-hander Hunter Barco. Indians led off tonight by Mitch Jebb. He'll be in center field. Connor Griffin, the big league rehabber, batting second. He'll play shortstop for the Indians tonight. Ronnie Simon up to 334. He's in right field hitting third. Jack Brannigan cleans up at third base. Deuce Gorson at second hits fifth. Tyler Callahan at first batting sixth. It is Robert Hassel the third out in left field batting seventh. Nick Cimillo had a big night last night. He'll bat eighth as the DH. And Derek Berg rounds out the starting nine. He'll do the catching and bat ninth. Trey Cruz leads off for Toledo. He's in right. Jace Young at first. Max Anderson at second. Corey Jolks, the DH, is cleaning up. Bigby in left bats fifth. Outman in center hitting sixth. Andrew Navigato, the third baseman, bats seventh. Lee, the catcher, hitting eighth with Burt rounding out the starting nine as the shortstop. Edwards Jr. ready to go as Toledo in those home white unis. Ready to bring you that first pitch on the mic. Here's Howard.
0: Andrew, thank you so much. And wherever you are on this Wednesday evening, thank you for joining us. And we certainly hope you enjoy Indianapolis Indians baseball. Mitch Jebb stands in. First pitch of the game, hit in the air, foul. Left side out of play, strike one. This game underway. Fifth, third field in Toledo. It's 91 degrees and sunny. Jebb batting 276. He swings, hits it in the air, foul again, straight back. That was a changeup, 0-2. Connor Griffin on deck. Time is called. This can be a challenging time for the hitters. 0-2 pitch. Way high with a breaking ball. 1-2. Although both the mound and the batter's box in the shade. Fastball high and away, ball two. 2-2. Edwards looks in. And delivers. Swung on, lined in a base hit to right center field for Mitch Jebb. Played by the right fielder Cruz, a good way to start it off. A line single for Mitch Jebb. Now Connor Griffin, who will play all nine innings at shortstop tonight as he continues the rehab. Went 0-for-4 with a walk last night. Hit the ball well his first two times up. And he takes low and away. Ball one. One ball, no strikes. The right-hander stretches. And delivers in a breaking ball. Very close. A little bit outside. Ball two. Ronnie Simon on deck. Edwards stretches and delivers. And it's high ball three. You would think Connor Griffin has a green light here. Runner at first, nobody out. Edwards stretches and delivers. And Connor takes a fastball in for a strike over the inside corner below the belt. 3-1. Jebb, 4 out of 5 in the stolen base department. Griffin fouls it to the right side out of play. An inside fastball. The count's full. Runner at first, no one out. 91 degrees at game time in sunny skies. Edwards stretches and delivers. Swung on, hit in the air, foul to the right side out of play. It holds 3-2. Ronnie Simon on deck. And again, the right-handers stretch. Jeb leads. And a breaking ball, strike three called, knee-high outside corner, borderline pitch. No challenge, though. Oh, there is a challenge. I thought he called it strike three. It's a ball.
7: He did call it strike three. The Indians challenged.
0: Okay, the Indians challenged. Griffin was walking away. I didn't realize he challenged. Oh, he walks away. As he's walking away, he tapped his helmet. So the call is overturned. It's ball four. And that can be huge because instead of one on, one out, there are two on with nobody out. And the league's leading hitter at the plate, and Ronnie Simon takes a strike. 0-1. Ronnie batting .334. And he takes high. He also has seven homers, 70 runs batted in. 35 stolen bases. And the 1-1 pitch is a breaking ball low. Did he swing at that? Yes, he did. Strike two, 1-2. Didn't check it. Runners lead first and second. No score, nobody out, top of the first. And a breaking ball golfed in the air to medium center. Jeb is tagging. Outman makes the catch. Jeb goes to third. Outman wisely throws the ball back into second. So an out recorded. Runners at the corners, one away. And the batter, Jack Brannigan. Hitting .211, three homers and 22 RBIs. Runners lead first and third. Edwards stretches. And his breaking ball, a little bit low, ball one. One ball, no strikes. And again, the right-handers stretch. The runners lead. And the pitch is lined in a base hit to left field. That'll score Jeb. And Griffin will stop at second. And the Indians are on the board on the RBI single by Jack Brannigan. 1-0 Indians in the top of the first. Two on, one out. And the batter now, Deuce Gorson, hitting .270. Two homers, 12 RBIs. The Indians are trying to snap a four-game losing streak. And it comes on the heels of a four-game winning streak. Fastball, low ball one. Edwards already has thrown 19 pitches and has gotten only one out. Gorson bats him left-handed. Runners lead. And the pitch a little bit outside, ball two. And again, the right-hander looks in. Comes to the belt. Runners lead first and second. And there's a swing and a ground ball to first. Gloved by Young, who will go to the bag. He did not look at second base. That ball was hit fairly hard and right at him. I'm a little surprised at that. But he didn't. They get the sure out, three unassisted. And the runners move up to second and third. And the batter is Tyler Callahan. And a breaking ball hit in the air, foul, left side, out of play. Strike one. 1-0 Indians. Chance for more. Griffin at third, Brannigan at second, two outs. Top of the first. Edwards stretches, runners lead. And the pitch a little bit low, ball one. Griffin off third, Brannigan off second. Edwards to the belt. And the pitch swung on, fisted wide of third, diving stop by Navigato, and the throw, and they got him. He almost pulled Young off the bag. Good defensive plays there. The third baseman diving to his left, his glove side, smothering it, scrambling to his feet, and the throw was wide to the outfield side of first base, but Young made a nice play back, handing it and keeping his foot on the bag. Side retired after a half inning. It's the Indians 1, the Hens coming to bat.
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7: Hunter Barco going to work with an early lead. Indians getting a run in the top of the first inning. Figure to have the pitching advantage here tonight. Barco ready to go.
0: And the first pitch to Trey Cruz hit high in the air to right center. The center fielder Jeb to his left makes the catch, and there's one away. Cruz, the switch hitter, batting left, came up at 252, three homers, 33 RBIs. Now Jace Young, hitting 225, 20 homers and 74 runs batted in. 1-0 Indians. Lefty versus lefty, there's a swing and a miss, strike one. Barco likes to work quickly. And a breaking ball is actually behind him. And back to the screen. It was about back high and behind him. Luckily, he didn't back up into it. And the pitch is fouled back out of play. One ball, two strikes. Barco's pitch pulled on the ground of the second baseman's right. Gloving it is Gorson. On to Callahan. Two away. So very quickly, Barco's gotten two outs. Indians leading 1-0, bottom of the first. Now Max Anderson. Hitting 309. 14 homers and 52 runs batted in. Barco looks into the right-hand batter. And delivers. A little bit outside, ball one. Fastball, 93 miles an hour. And the 1-0 delivery. A little bit inside, ball two. The Indians are challenging. I think it was Barco. I'm not sure that's a good challenge. And the result? The result? Well, they never showed the result. I think it's a ball. Well, I'm not sure what they did. Game day just has ball in progress. Here's a high fly ball foul right side out of play. And if it's ruled a strike, fine. If it's not, the Indians have lost one of their two challenges.
7: No, I think they ruled it a strike. They haven't taken a challenge away.
0: Okay. The 1-2 pitch, swing and a miss. He struck him out on an elevated fastball. 1-2-3 go the Mud Hens. At the end of one, the Indians 1-0.
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0: Okay, we get ready for the top half of the second inning. It's 1-0 Indianapolis. All the games are important, only 17 remaining. The Indians battling for first place. Tonight's game is especially important because they're trying to snap a four-game losing streak.

delivers. Little bit low. He lost him. Ball four. And that's a leadoff walk. The second walk Edwards has issued. The batter, Nick Cimillo, who is the DH. He played first base last night, and what a night he had. Two home runs, a two-run triple, and a walk. And the game ended with him on deck representing the go-ahead run. Breaking ball, low ball one. The Hens are challenging. And the pitch is a strike. The Hens win the challenge. Oh and one. Nobody out. Top of the second. Indians one. Hens nothing. The second in a six-game series. And the 0-1 breaking ball over the inside corner. Belt high. Strike two. Six consecutive night games in Toledo, including Sunday night. And a fastball up and away, ball one. Robert Hassel the third and first, nobody out. One and two on Nick Cimillo. The right-hander sets, and a breaking ball, swing and a miss, he struck him out. The pitch was middle of the plate in. Not really where a right-hander's breaking ball usually ends up. First strikeout for the right-hander. And the batter, Derek Bird. Hitting 178. Three homers, 12 RBIs. And he swings and misses. Strike one. Fastball away. Berg batting ninth in the Indians lineup. One on, one out. Here's a swing and a miss. Strike two. Again, middle of the plate away. Victory Field will be the place to be beginning on Tuesday, when the final homestand of the season begins. We'll have five straight 6:35 starts. Then a week from Sunday, we wrap up the home schedule at 1:35, all against the Omaha Storm Chasers. Here's a swing and a miss, fastball, strike three. He threw him three pitches, middle of the plate away, and he swung at each of them. Two outs. And now Mitch Jebb, who opened the game with a line single to right center and then scored. 1-0 Indians, top of the second. And the righty sets and delivers. In the dirt and outside, ball one. One ball, no strikes. We'll be on the air again at 6:30 tomorrow night, 7 o'clock Friday and Saturday, and 6 o'clock on Sunday. And a fastball hit in the air, foul, left of the plate, out of play. Edwards has thrown 40 pitches, 24 of which were in the first inning. Here in the second, he's issued a walk and struck out two. One ball, one strike. Two men out, runner aboard. Fastball hit in the air, foul. Straight back out of play. One ball, two strikes. Connor Griffin on deck. And again, the right-hander sets and delivers. And a breaking ball, swing and a miss. He struck him out on a slow curve. So Edwards Jr. strikes out three in a row after the leadoff walk. All of them

0: swinging. At the end of an inning and a half, it's the Indians 1 and Toledo nothing.
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0: We go to the bottom half of inning number two. Corey Jolts leads off. He's the DH. Batting .271, 15 homers, 55 RBIs. Hens had a big night last night. 9 runs on 13 hits. The Indians, 7 runs, 12 hits. And Jolts leading off takes a strike. Hunter Barco on the mound for the Indians. Young man has a chance to be a fine major league pitcher and a starting pitcher. 0-1 pitch, fastball hit in the air, foul right side, out of play. 0-2. Rochester, Syracuse rained out. They'll make it up as part of a doubleheader Friday. The pitch misses low inside, ball one. St. Paul won this afternoon. Durham won this afternoon. Scranton-Wilkes-Barre playing tonight. This one way inside, ball two, 2-2. Two straight changeups. Barco delivers. And a swing and a ground ball foul left side. Justice Bigby on deck. And Barco looks in, and here is the 2-2 pitch. Strike three called. Fastball over the outside corner, belt high. Got him looking. One out. And now Justice Bigby. Hitting .240. A home run and 5 runs batted. And he takes a little outside a ball. Hunter Barco's retired all 4 he's faced. And a fastball misses outside, ball two. Bigby bats him right-handed. He hits it high in the air to the right side. On the infield, dirt. Deuce Corson has it. 2 outs. Second baseman in and to his right, close to the infield grass, and there are 2 away. And now James Outman, who is 3-for-19, is a mud hen. And he swings and fouls it left side out of play, strike one. Two men out, bases empty. Bottom of the second. 1-0 Indians. And a fastball outside a ball. And the 1-1 delivery swung on, bounced foul to the right of the plate. It's a ball and two strikes. Lefty versus lefty. Altman with the feet close together. He swings. There it goes. Deep to right center. Way back and way out of here. He got a pitch middle of the plate in, and did he ever belt it? Altman's first home run is a hen this season. The game's tied at one on the two-out solo shot in the bottom of the second.
5: Yeah, that ball cleared the concourse, Howard, and there's a building that's along the street that's still part of the park, but it hit that 403 feet to right center, and he knew it.
0: Oh, Hunter Barker knew it, too.
5: Yeah. Goodness.
0: Fastball's a fastball. Middle of the plate in, and boy, he turned on it. So Hunter had retired the first five he faced. Now the game's tied. Here's Andrew Navagato. And he takes a breaking ball outside. Ball one, right-hand batter. Third baseman, also plays shortstop. He takes an outside fastball. Navagato hitting 247. Three homers, 21 RBIs. And Hunter's fastball right down Meridian. Strike called, 3-1. And a fastball misses outside, ball four. That'll bring up Bennett Lee, hitting 250, a homer, and 9 RBIs. Lee catching this one. Right-hand batter swings and misses at a breaking ball. He's 24 years old from Tampa. Organizational player. And he swings. He wraps a base hit through the hole into left field. And Navagato will stop at second. So runners first and second. And the batter, Max Burt. Hitting 213. Three homers, 22 RBIs. So three straight Mud Hens have reached base safely here in the bottom of the second. A home run, a walk, and a single. And a fastball right down the middle for a strike. 93 miles an hour from Hunter Barco. The lefty stretches. And delivers. Breaking ball way outside. Ball one. And the 1-1 delivery is a fastball fouled back out of play, strike two. We're in the bottom of the second. The Indians and Mud Hens tied at one. Two men on, two men out. Max Burt batting ninth in the Mud Hens lineup. Barco delivers. Breaking ball outside. He got underneath that. Ball two, 2-2. Navagato at second, Lee at first, take their leads. And a breaking ball outside again. Now the count's full. Which means automatic starts for the base runners. Could give the Hens an advantage there. They lead away. And there they go, and the pitch is over the inside corner. Strike three, and the Hens are challenging. And that looked like a strike, but we'll see. The result is, it is, well, they don't show it to us. And it's a strike. It holds up. So they lose a challenge. This is one place we're not being shown the challenge. Okay, at the end of two innings, the Indians won, the Mudhens won.
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3: And we get ready for the top half of inning three. It's the Indians 1 and the Mud Hens 1. And here with the play-by-play is Andrew Kappas.
4: Thank you, Howard. Connor Griffin will lead off. He'll take a breaking ball over but low, ball one from Carl Edwards Jr. 42 pitches through the first two innings. He has walked two and struck out three. Gave up an RBI single to Jack Brannigan that had the Indians in front briefly. It's tied 1-1 now as the 1-0 in for a strike, belt high, and it's 1-1. Fastball at 93 miles an hour from Edwards Jr. on Griffin. It's kind of interesting as the 1-1 up and outside for a ball, 2-1. If Connor is not eligible to get activated until Friday, if he plays every day until then, which, you know, we haven't been given any indication that he will or won't, we're not really sure beyond today, he'll have played nearly as many games this week as he did when he was an actual member of the rosters. The 2-1 foul at the plate off the mitt of Lee for a strike, 2-2. He was only with the Indians for about a week to open the season. Figured he would be up sooner rather than later, although personally I didn't think it'd be that soon. Got called up in the middle of the first road trip. 2-2 in the dirt, scooped up on a hop by Lee, and the count's full, 3-2. Was playing well when he got hurt, dealt with two different injuries before landing on the injured list, missing the last couple months. 3-2. Check swing, doesn't matter. It's a called strike on the outside corner. Griffin challenged strike three in his first plate appearance, won the challenge on a 3-2 pitch. Doesn't challenge here. So after walking in the first, he strikes out here to open the third. Four straight strikeouts for Edwards, and there's one away. One down for Ronnie Simon, hitting 334 coming in, now at 333 after he flew to center first time up. Edwards Jr. starts him off with a fastball in the outside corner. It's 0-1.
3: I was surprised, too, the Pirates recalled Griffin as quickly as they did earlier in the season, and he struggled for quite some time before making the adjustments.
4: 0-1 misses down and in for a ball. 1-1 on Simon. Switch hitter batting left-handed.
3: That's the great thing Connor Griffin has going for him. He can make the adjustments that are so important in this game.
4: 1-1. High and outside. Ronnie took the bat off his shoulder but doesn't swing, and it's 2-1. A lot of rain in the Northeast. Syracuse rained out against Rochester. Buffalo rained out against Worcester. 1-1, a breaking ball slapped the other way through the shift and into left field, a base hit. Spot previously occupied by the shortstop, Burt, who was playing up the middle. Nice piece of hitting by Ronnie Simon. That's how you lead the league in hitting. Just hit them where they weren't and takes the base hit. He's 1-for-2 and a one-out base runner.
3: You know, I mentioned earlier, this is the first time this has happened, but we're not seeing the challenges, and I checked in with Toledo, and their scoreboard went out, and that's why it isn't coming over on our TV monitor either, so we're not the only ones having the issue.
4: Jack Brannigan, an RBI single in his account. He takes a fastball outside for ball one. Brannigan playing third base tonight, moving over to third to make room for Connor Griffin, the rehabbing Pirate, to play short. 1-0. Low and outside. Snow cone grab there. And Brannigan's going to challenge. He thought, or the Mudhens challenging. Oh, it was called a ball, so the Mudhens are challenging. And they only have one left. This is a weird spot to challenge it. And, again, we don't see the results. Let's see if we see the count. Was called a ball. Thought it might have been a ball. But they don't lose a challenge, at least in game day, so something to monitor. Nonetheless, 2-0, a hard grounder left side. Two hops scooped up by Navigado. He'll fire to second for one. Relay by Anderson in time, and the Hens go around the horn. 5-4-3, the double play will erase Ronnie at first, or going to second. That one-out single no more, and the Indians go down without a run. After 2.5, Indy 1, Toledo 1.
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4: Top of the order due up for Toledo. 1-1 our score, bottom three in Northwest Ohio. Trey Cruz leads off, flew to center his first time up. First pitch to him, he swings and gulps it high in the air into center. Mitch Jeb to his right, deja vu all over again. Jeb makes the catch. Cruz, who flew out to center on the first pitch back in the first, flies out to center on the first pitch of the third. One away here to open the bottom of the third inning. A run on three hits for the Indians. One run on two hits for the Mudheads. Chase Young, the batter, knocked in three runs last night. He swings and chops the first pitch foul up the first base side off the Indians dugout for a strike, and it's 0-1. Young having a good year with Toledo as the 0-1 over but low. Detroit obviously hoping that he had broken out by now, and when he's been up in the big leagues has struggled to hit. 1-1. Fastball in the outside corner, strike two. By the way, Toledo did lose a challenge in the top half of the third inning, so they are out for the game. It was a weird challenge. They challenged a 1-0 pitch. 1-2, swing and a miss, threw a fastball, and Barco has a strikeout, his fourth of the night. Barco retired the first five and then gave up the home run to Altman, then a walk and a single before striking out Burt to end the second, but has bounced back here so far in the third. Max Anderson takes a fastball at the knees for a strike. And he starts off 0-1. Anderson struck out swinging his first time up. It's the 0-1. A bouncer left side, two hops to Griffin. Moving to his left, he fields it. Throws on to Callahan on the money. Retires Anderson, and Barco has a nice bounce-back inning. A quick 1-2-3 frame. At the end of three, it's Indy 1, Toledo 1.
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4: 1-1 our score, bottom three. Make that top four. In Toledo, Indians will have Deuce Gorson leading off. Gorson, Callahan, and Hassel the third due up against Carl Edwards Jr. Face the minimum did the right-hander in the third inning, thanks to an inning ending around the horn, 5-4-3 double play. First pitch to Gorson is at the knees, a strike. It's 0-1, and Gorson is going to challenge. Man, we've had a steady diet of challenges tonight, and not sure if we're going to actually get the result of this one, but we haven't been seeing him tonight. We won't see this one either. Looked like a pretty good pitch.
3: This really is not good, as you said. A steady diet of challenges, one after another, and we're only in the fourth inning, and it really takes away from the game.
4: I would be surprised if that was a ball, but they haven't taken a challenge away from the Indians yet. As the second pitch, soft liner back up the middle, lunging to his right, the shortstop, Burt, will make the catch on out number one.
3: And in no way am I criticizing the players for challenging. I'm just saying when you have so much of it, it takes away part of the game.
4: Well, they still haven't taken a challenge away from the Indians, so he must have been successful in it. But it kind of, that right there kind of shows you the inconsequentialness of that challenge, as the pitch swing and a miss for strike one on Callahan. Again, not criticizing per se, but you know, look at the Hens. They lost their final challenge on a 1-0 pitch with one out and a man at first. They got the guy to ground into a double play after they missed the challenge, as the 0-1 swing and a miss for a strike, and it's 0-2. You really, you know, again, it's easy from a 30,000-foot view, or in our case, broadcasting remote from 4 hours away, but to say you'd like to just have them late in the game. It's the 0-2. Little outside, not by much. It's ball one. Had the Hens had a challenge, they might have looked at that one too. 1-2 offering. Callahan swings over the top of a curveball, strike three. Fifth strikeout for Edwards, and there's two down. Big bender there. Edwards looking for his first 1-2-3 inning of the night, first true 1-2-3 inning. Robert Hassel the third will step in. 1-1 our score here in the top of the fourth. The pitch, down and in for a ball, 1-0.
3: Scranton Wilkes-Barre ahead of Lehigh Valley, 4-1 in the first inning.
4: 1-0, a chopper through the left side, a base hit. Right between Navigato and Burt, Robert Hassel, the third, goes the other way, and he's been aboard twice. A walk and now a single, so no 1-2-3 inning for Edwards. By the way, before the ball game tonight, Tanner Rainey, former Indianapolis Indian, was optioned to Toledo. I've not gotten, well, he has a jersey number, so maybe he did report. Let's check with the Toledo folks to see if he's available in the bullpen as the pitch chopped foul by Cimillo for a strike. What a night for Cimillo last night. Homer, triple homer, including a 440, no, that was Derek Berg, excuse me. Derek Berg had the 440-foot blast, but nonetheless, two home runs from Cimillo.
3: They weren't cheap ones either.
4: No. Well, in my opinion, that's what makes Toledo really fun. As a ballpark, you have some ballparks. It's the 0-1. This is way outside, off the glove of Lee, kicks behind him and going to second on what is called a wild pitch is Hassel, the third. The count 1-1. But you have some parks in this league. Columbus comes to mind where they're squeezed into a city block and they take away some of the field. So they're, you know, shorter fences to make room for stuff in center and the outfield in general. Toledo didn't do that. It's still a pretty, you know, natural ballpark as far as the distances go. It was the 1-1 in the dirt. Good block by Lee. And because of that, Howard, the screet is not very far beyond the wall in each direction, especially to left field. So you get some fun homers like the Berg one last night that leave the ballpark and go out into the city.
3: It's a very good point. Very good point that you raised. Before you got here, Mike Hessman was a slugger with Toledo.
4: The 2-1, swinging a foul at the plate. Cimillo level now 2-2.
3: And he's the all-time minor league home run leader. And I kept thinking one of these days he's going to hit one off the park in. And I might have trouble with my room. Window broken.
4: Well, if it's a warm night, you know. 2-2 the count on Cimillo, the break even. He swings and fouls it the other way this time. First base side and out of the park. Still 2-2. 1-1 our score. Hassel the third at second. Oh, the one thing that has happened in the last few days with this International League playoff race is it has, well, it was tight before, obviously, but now you have a number of teams that have kind of rejoined the tightness of that race as the 2-2 foul down the third base side. You mentioned the Scranton-Wilkes-Barre score. Looked like they were going the other way, what, about Thursday or Friday, but they've played pretty well the last handful of days and find themselves right back in the tightness.
3: And you also have Syracuse and Worcester that have climbed back in. They're still not right there, but they're both 3.5 back.
4: Mets have won 9 of 11. It's the 2-2. Swung on a ground ball left side. Burt has it on three hops. Double clutch, fire across. Gets Cimillo by a step, and that's the inning. Two outs, single and a wild pitch, but Hassel the third left at second base. And after 3.5, it's Toledo 1, Indy 1.
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4: 1-1, bottom four in Toledo. Indians and Mudhens playing game two of a six-game series, the penultimate road trip of the regular season for the Indians. They'll go to Gwinnett to close out the regular campaign after a homestand next week. Hunter Barco to work. First pitch misses outside to Corey Jolks in the count 1-0. One-oh, popped foul straight back in the screen. It's 1-1. 4, 5, and 6 due up for the Hens as the 1-1. Swung on, that ball ripped over the glove of Brannigan into the left field corner. Jolks digging for second. He'll get there standing up as the ball collected by Hassel the third and thrown in. It's a leadoff double for Jolks, his 14th two-base hit of the year with Toledo. Well, the Hens have a man in scoring position to open the inning against Hunter Barco. Here is Justice Bigby. Bigby out of Chesapeake, Virginia, 19th rounder by the Tigers in 2021. Right-handed batter. First pitch is a little low and outside, ball one. Bigby, it's kind of interesting, Howard. He had a huge, it's the 1-0, swinging a foul back, 1-1, had a huge 2023 campaign. He went from being a 19th round pick to being a top 10 prospect in the Tigers system. He hit 19 homers that year, a year that started in West Michigan, ended with a two-week stint in Toledo, high A to triple A, but he has kind of leveled off since. It's the 1-1, pop foul again, first base side and out of play. 2024, all with Toledo, struggled. Last year was with Erie for all but one game, and this year was with Erie up until the last 3 weeks or so. But back in AAA now. He's behind in the count, 1-2, with Jolks at second. Nobody out here in the bottom of the fourth inning. 1-2. Slapped foul down the first base side into a vacant Indians bullpen. Still 1-2.
3: It has looked as if on a couple of these pitches that Bigby has tried to go the opposite way and move the man over to third.
4: Barco. Indians in their road gray jerseys. A pause. Time was called as Bigby stepped out. Now he's back in. Bigby out of Western Carolina University. I believe they're the Catamounts. Useless information. The 1-2. Ground ball back up the middle. Moving to his left is Griffin. He'll fire to first. Callahan's foot came off the bag. He's able to get it back on before Bigby comes across the bag. I think initially he didn't have that out, but he did get the foot back on. Not a first baseman by trade, but the Indians do get the out. The throw from Griffin was to the right field side of the bag. But all is well that ends well for the Indians, but Jolks does move to third. And now the potential go-ahead run 90 feet away with one out for James Outman, who homered off Barco his first time up. First pitch is swung on and golfed high in the air in left. Hassel the third tracking it into foul territory, makes the catch, but has his back to the plate, won't have a play at home. So Jolks will tag and score, and the Mudhens will lead for the first time tonight. It's 2-1 on the sack fly.
3: Well, Andrew, I guess he did the right thing. The ball was foul, as you stated, and he knew when he caught it, the runner would be able to tag and score. Now, if that's later, if this is the ninth inning, you better let that ball drop. But it's earlier enough in the game, I think you just play for the out.
4: It's the second out of the inning, and Altman's having himself a bit of a productive night. A home run and a sack fly. He has knocked in both Mudhen runs so far. Mudhens leading 2-1 as the pitch misses up and outside to Andrew Navigato, 1-0. Navigato, the veteran, 28 years of age, takes one low and outside out of Oklahoma State, 20th round pick in 2019. Hit 21 homers for the Mudhens in 2024. The 2-0. Swing and a miss for a strike, 2-1. Kind of interesting, Howard. That 2024 year for Navigato, he hit 21 homers, knocked in 83, hit 271, never got a look at the big leagues that year or the year after, and hasn't gotten one this year either.
3: That's too bad.
4: Hasn't replicated that success as the 2-1, swing and a miss. He's late on that fastball. You talk about a crash. He went from 271 with 21 homers to last year hitting 209. With 11 homers. It's a 62-point drop-off in the batting average. 2-2 the count. Now, Barco off the first base side of the rubber. The leg kick and the break even. Navigado swings, smacks it the other way into right field. That's a base hit. Ronnie sprinting to his left will pick it up, fire it back in. Big turn for Navigado, but he'll stop at first base with a two-out single. Navigado has now walked and singled tonight. He's aboard for Bennett Lee. Lee, a sixth-round draft choice out of Tulane, 24 years of age, actually began his career with Tulane, ended it, his college career with Wake Forest as the breaking ball in for a strike. It was a battery made of Chase Burns. Now with the Reds.
3: Cincinnati, the Reds won today.
4: Yeah.
3: We had a staff trip. Many of the Indians' front office went over there.
4: 0-1 misses inside for a ball, 1-1. Well, you and I thought about making that trip, but...
3: We also thought about broadcasting this game.
4: We're too dedicated to our craft. 1-1, off days for the offseason. Misses outside for a ball, 2-1.
3: This isn't football. We do this every day around here. It's the first time I've said that in the last 3 days.
4: I like it. 2-1 to count. The pitch swung on and hard grounder to short. Couple of hops. Griffin shovel pass to second on the money to Gorson. They get Navigado there at second base, and that will end the inning. But the Mudheads go in front. Sack fly by Altman scores Jolks. And at the end of four, it's Toledo 2, Indy 1.
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4: Fifth inning we go. It's a 2-1 game. Toledo in front. Here's Howard.
3: Andrew, thank you very much. And Carl Edwards Jr. is still out there. He has limited the Indians to just the one run. Derek Berg, who fanned his first time up, leads off. Right-hand batter. Hitting ninth in the Indians' lineup. And he takes a breaking ball over the inside corner, belt high for a strike.
4: Howard, this date in Indians history is from 1989.
3: That championship season. And here's a high fly ball, foul right side, out of play. The Indians won their fourth consecutive American Association championship in 1989. Well, a great pitching staff led by Mark Gardner, the pitcher of the year.
4: Tonight was the opening game of the American Association championship series.
3: Indians in Omaha. Here's a swing and a miss. He struck him out in a pitch up and away.
4: Turned into a marathon that I'm sure you remember, Howard. It went 14 innings, but the Indians won 5-4 in a game that lasted over 4 hours.
3: That was in Indianapolis. The Indians won that series 3-2. The batter, Mitch Jebb, singled, scored, struck out. One for two. He swings, loops it into center field. Back there is Outman. He's got it. And there are two quick outs. And now Connor Griffin, who's walked and looked at strike three. Two men out, no one on in the top of the fifth, 2-1 Toledo. And Griffin lines one to right center field. That's a base hit. And the Indians have their fifth hit. And the first for Connor on this rehab assignment. And the batter will be Ronnie Simon. He's flied out and singled. Top of the fifth. Toledo 2, the Indians 1.
4: Howard, 1955. Billy Martin comes back from the Army. Whitey Ford and Mickey Mantle celebrate. Whitey Ford throws six innings of no-hit baseball against Washington. Mantle homer.
3: And the Yankees must have won. And a breaking ball, very close, a little high. Remember, the Mud Hens are out of challenges. I thought that pitch was a strike. And the Yankees won another pennant that year, but the Dodgers beat them in seven in the World Series. Mantle led the American League in homers for the first time. One of four times he did so. There's a strike over the inside corner.
4: 1960, Howard, Ted Williams homers off Don Lee of the Senators. In the beginning of his career, he had homered several times off Don's dad, Thornton.
3: Yep. There's a strike. I heard that question when I was a kid. The father-son combination that Ted Williams homered against, Don and Thornton Lee. And 1960, by the way, was Ted Williams' final season. Roddy fouls it left side. And can anybody get there? No, it bounces in the bullpen. As the left fielder, Bigby tried to make a sliding catch and couldn't.
4: Moving on, Howard, to 1962. Stan Musial picks up his 3,516th hit, moves him past Tris Speaker into second place behind Ty Cobb.
3: Somebody said, Stan, you're so happy, you're such a nice guy, why are you always smiling? And Stan Musial said, sir, if you had a lifetime batting average of 331, you'd be smiling too. And a breaking ball wrapped to second to his left, Anderson. He's got it. On to Young, side retired, a belt-high hop on a ball that was hit very hard. At the end of four and a half, Hens 2, Indians 1.
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3: And we go to the bottom half of the fifth inning. The Hens leading the Indians 2-1. Max Berger looked at strike three, leads off the Giants and Pirates tied at one, bottom of the fourth. Pittsburgh has tied it up and is still batting. What a crazy game they had last night. Won by the Pirates 13-12. The Pirates blew a 5-run lead in the eighth inning. They scored 9 runs in an inning earlier in the game. Max Burt looked at strike 3, first time up, breaking ball low inside, ball 1.
4: Howard, 1963, Pete Rose hits a leadoff homer, and then Jim Maloney strikes out 13.
3: And the pitch is inside, a ball.
4: It's a 1-0 Reds win. That would be the only run scored.
3: Glad you picked that out, because that was Pete Rose's rookie year. He didn't play AAA ball, made the jump from AA. Here's a high fly ball, deep right field, way back. Simon has it go off the wall, caroms towards center. Jeb is over there, and it's a double for Max Burt off the wall. Almost had a home run. He went right with that pitch. It's a very high wall out there in right center near the 344 marker. And now Trey Cruz, who's fly to center, fly to left, and Pete Rose would be named Rookie of the Year that year in the National League. 10 years later, he was the National League's most valuable player. And a fastball is a strike. Trey Cruz, 0-2. Runner at second, nobody out, representing an insurance run. Barco's thrown 68 pitches. And a breaking ball outside, that's a ball.
4: 1971, Howard, Cesar Cedeno hits a 200-foot, technically, grand slam.
3: A 200-foot grand slam.
4: Dodgers second baseman and right fielder collided. The ball fell in. Everybody scored.
3: Wow. Here's a smash. It is a foul ball outside of third. Foul ball.
4: Astros would win that game, though, 9-3 over the Dodgers.
3: The National League was terrific those days. As it is now, the American League is a much weaker league. The count is 1-2. Burt leads at second. Nobody out. The left-hander sets. There goes Burt. The pitch is low, and there is no throw. The Indians are challenging, saying it was a strike. Either way, Max Burt steals third. So we'll try to get the result of the challenge. Well, if it's a strike, it's strike 3, correct?
4: Yeah, so we'll know. Yeah,
3: and that's it. They won the challenge. The call overturned. Strike 3 called. One man out. Burt at third. Cruz caught looking. And Jace Young, the batter. I mean, we've had one challenge after another tonight, and the only reason we're not having even more than that is the Hens now are out of challenges. Jace Young takes outside ball 1.
4: Well, it hasn't impacted the game too much, Howard, but I don't think the home plate umpire is having a very good night.
3: No, he's not, and it really affects the flow of the game with all these challenges. Takes too much time. An occasional challenge is fine. And a fastball, strike called, knee-high outside corner.
4: 1972, Milt Pappas throws a no-hitter for the Cubs, beating the Padres 8-0.
3: Almost had a perfect game. Milt Pappas, very good Major League pitcher, pitched a long time. Originally with the Baltimore Orioles, breaking ball way inside. And prior to the 1966 season, he was traded to the Cincinnati Reds. He was the principal going from Baltimore to Cincinnati, and the Orioles acquired Frank Robinson from the Reds. What did Frank do with the Orioles? He won the Triple Crown and led them to a world championship. Here's a swing and a miss at a knee-high fastball. And the count's 2-2. Chase Young standing in 0-2, trying to drive that runner in. Barker wants a strikeout. And the pitch is way outside, and the count's full.
4: 1974, Howard, Louis Tiant, Bill Lee allow just 1 run each in a Labor Day doubleheader. But they lose both games 1-0. Ross Grimsley and Mike Cuellar throwing for Baltimore in that one.
3: Yeah, Louis Tiant was a terrific pitcher for a long time. And a fastball ripped on the ground. Fair ball into the right field corner. It scores Burt. Young on his way to second. He has a double. And the Mudhens have an insurance run, and they lead 3-1. RBI double, and that'll bring up Max Anderson, who struck out and grounded out. And I actually saw Louis Tiant make his big league debut in July of 1964, second game of a doubleheader at Yankee Stadium. He was pitching for the Cleveland Indians, and he shut out Whitey Ford and the Yankees. He had success with Cleveland, some terrific years, then hurt his arm, went to the minor leagues, fought his way back, and then had many good years after that. Derek Berg out to the mound to talk to Barco, who's thrown 76 pitches, now allowed 3 runs.
4: 1979, Howard, Manny Mota picks up his 145th career pinch hit, a new big league record.
3: That's what he was known as, pinch hitter deluxe, Manny Mota. And again, that was very important. The National League did not have a designated hitter, so pinch hitting was very important. Max Anderson swings and fouls it off the mask of Derek Berg, strike one. You know, it was easier for players to stay ready in the National League those years because you never know when you'd pinch hit. You never know when you'd go in a double switch. With the designated hitter, you don't get as much opportunity to go off the bench and play. Here's a swing and a miss at a pitch that was up, strike two. Max Anderson 0 for 2.
4: 1990, Howard, Dave Steve for the Blue Jays pitches the ninth no-hitter of that campaign, a new big league record.
3: Right, he had some near no-hitters too. Barco wheels, no throw is made to second base.
4: They had 3, Howard, with 2 outs in the ninth inning when they were broken up.
3: Wow, yeah. I knew he had several. He was a fine pitcher, right-hander, and with Toronto had some really good years on some good Blue Jay teams. Here's a swing and a miss. He struck him out on a fastball away, and there are 2 outs. That'll bring up Corey Jolts. He's looked at strike 3, and he's lined a double to left and scored a run. Mudhens leading 3-1. Bottom of the fifth, 2 outs and a runner at second. Barco stretches. Young Lee's pitch a little bit outside, ball one.
4: 1996, Howard, David Cone.

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3: 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When you're there, say hello to General Manager Tom Thompson for great deals all year long. That's Fletcher Chrysler Dodge Jeep and Ram on US 31 in Franklin. 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
5: Okay, we'll go to the sixth, and who will call it? Have we wrapped up this state baseball history?
6: David Cone.
5: Now, thank you so much. Cone won a Cy Young Award, by the way, with the Blue Jays a few years prior to that. So we go to the sixth, 3-1 Toledo, and here's Andrew.
6: Thanks, Howard. Well, Carl Edwards Jr., what a night for him. They had bullpen activity behind him in the third and fourth inning. Didn't think he would pitch the fifth, but he did. His night is over. Emmanuel DeJesus is into the game. The southpaw takes over. First pitch is on the outside corner, a strike to Jack Brannigan in the count 0-1. Brannigan has singled in a run and grounded into a double play. The 0-1. Over but low for a ball. 1-1.

1-1. Swing and a miss for strike two. Brannigan, Gorson, and Callahan due up 4-5-6. In the Indians' order for Eric Patterson. One, two, swung on, lifted high in the air, but foul. First base side, now to play. Count still 1-2. DeJesus off the first base side of the rubber. 1-2, popped up foul again. First base side out of play. 3-1 our score. Toledo in front. Indians led 1-0, but Mudhens a run in the second, fourth, runs in the second, fourth, and fifth innings so far. Have that two-run advantage at the moment. 1-2, breaking ball hammered in the air down the left field line. That's a fair ball kicking into the corner. Bigby's got to go retrieve it. Brannigan to second. He'll turn around there, but stop with nobody out and it being a two-run game. Brannigan, a leadoff double. Great way to start this top half of the sixth inning. Deuce Gorson will be the batter. Lefty-lefty here. Look back at second. Now the pitch. Gorson shows bunt. Bunts it up the third base side. Navigado charging. Picks it up. Throws on the run. Gets Gorson by a step. They'll throw back to third with Brannigan rounding the bag. But he'll be back in time. They'll rule it a sack bunt by Gorson. Not sure he was trying to sacrifice there. I think he might have been looking for a base hit, but Navigado makes a nice play, who started to crash in as soon as he saw the square with the pitch on the way. Tyler Callahan, the batter.